0: consequences on American roadways.
1: The last administration did away with our long-standing safety rules that make sure we get well-qualified drivers driving big rigs.
0: The efforts in cooperation with Homeland Security and the DOJ come as Democrat-led states challenge the trucking crackdown. Jeff Manasso, Fox News.
2: A court ruling allows certain pro athletes to return to college sports.
3: When the NCAA granted a fifth year of eligibility to college athletes, they failed to grandfather in the current graduating class. So those athletes sued, while at the same time signing NFL contracts in case they lost. But surprise, they won, paving the way for the first ever pro players returning to college. Nebraska coach Matt Rhule tells the sports commentary site OutKick that NFL players back to college will be a huge advantage.
4: At that age, you know, they respond to what they're exposed to. So if you're exposed to, you know, being in the same room as Myles Garrett, and you see kind of what it's supposed to look like, your brain just says, okay, that's what it looks like, and you just start chasing it.
3: In Philadelphia, I'm Jeff Flock, Fox News.
2: The National Hurricane Center issuing a tropical storm warning for the Gulf Coast from the Galveston and Houston area to the western parishes of Louisiana. The tropical cyclone has maximum sustained winds of 35 miles per hour and is expected to strengthen tonight. Meanwhile, the remnants of Hurricane Dolly brought rain and thunderstorms to parts of Haiti and the Dominican Republic, Turks and Caicos, and the Bahamas. I'm Lisa Lacerra. 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
7: Hot weather goes on across southeast Alabama the rest of the week. We'll see some rain chances picking back up by about Thursday or Friday. Mainly clear skies around tonight, low 74. Lots of sunshine, hot conditions Tuesday. 95 the high, heat index levels could approach 103. Mainly clear Tuesday night, your low in the mid-70s. Clouds increasing as we head into Wednesday, 95 degrees the high. And then on Thursday, a good chance of showers and thunderstorms. Otherwise mostly sunny, highs up in the mid-90s. I'm meteorologist Mark Thibodeau for the Weather Channel, brought to you by Southeastern Cooling on News Talk 103.9.
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10: 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We

Greetings, conversationalists. Welcome. It is Eric Erickson here across the United States. The phone number is 877-973-7425. Should you wish to be on the program, if you text Eric, E-R-I-C-K, to 33777, get the live stream, the show notes, the podcast, all the social media links you need to be in touch with the show. We've got to begin with the Iran situation because it has escalated yet again. And let me just bring you up to speed and make you smarter than your neighbors on this one. So I want to begin again with a very basic point. I made it on Mark Halperin's show this morning. Evangelical Christian. I am in the Presbyterian Church in America, and we are the non-heretical, one of the non-heretical branches of the Presbyterian Church. The PCUSA has gone off the deep end. There are some good PCUSA churches left, but very few of them. But this will appall some of you, and this says more about you than me that you might be appalled by, but I really believe there is an Adam and Eve. And they probably didn't even have belly buttons since God created them from the dust of the earth, and they weren't actually in with umbilical cords. Who knows? I believe in Noah's Ark. I believe that the animals were led two by two into the ark, and I believe that they rested in the mountains of Ararat. I believe there was this global flood. It wasn't a regional flood. I believe Moses parted the Red Sea and led the Israelites out of captivity through the Red Sea, walls of water on either side. And I believe

believe that Jesus Christ was born of a virgin, suffered under Pontius Pilate, was crucified, died, buried, descended into hell, on the third day rose again, ascended into heaven, and will come back to judge the quick and the dead. I believe it. It is a by faith belief. Now, some of you listen to that like, Erickson, you really believe these things? You're dumber than I thought. I get that reaction. I believe it. I believe it by faith. And I believe I will be proven right in the end. Now, this is not to evangelize to you. This is to make a point. You can't really understand me without understanding, yeah, I believe those things. And there are plenty of super smart people in the past, Isaac Newton, among others, who believe these things just as I do. And yet today, in secular society, in polite circles, these things are not considered serious beliefs. These things are not considered true things. These things are considered only the freaks and the weirdos believe these things in polite society. I believe they are true. At the end of the day, the most important belief to me is the death and resurrection of Jesus. I believe it is true. And now this is not religious time with Eric. This is my point. And my point, particularly to all of you who react, I can't believe this guy really believes this stuff. And to some of you who do, there is a country on planet Earth called the Islamic Republic of Iran. And over the last 40 years, the Ayatollahs have arranged their government to embrace a religious belief called Mahdiism. I believe in Christianity. They believe in Mahdiism. Mahdiism is a branch of Shiite Islam. And Mahdiism believes that they themselves, it's a workspace religion. In my view, my evangelical Protestant view, Christianity is a faith-based religion. By faith, I believe in Jesus, and he will regenerate within me. There's nothing I do, because if there's any part of the faith that is on me, then I can't say my salvation is through faith in Christ alone. In Mahdiism, they believe that there are steps that they must take in order for the Mahdi to return. The Mahdi is the apocalyptic, mythic figure of Islam who will be heralded in Islam by Jesus. Jesus will come and say, the Mahdi comes. And the Mahdi comes and gives victory to the Islamic believer and settles all the scores of Islam. And the Iranian regime believes that they must put in place the path for the Mahdi. See, the Mahdi is not a serious figure, and the Mahdi can't show up until they clean up for him. The Iranian government believes that they have to remove the Jews from the holy sites of Israel and remove the American presence from the Middle East. And if they can drive out the Americans and they can destroy the Jews, it will be safe for the Mahdi to return. The entirety of the Islamic Republic of Iran revolves around Mahdiism. And over time, the really competent people who were not true believers were driven out in favor of less competent people who were true believers. The Ayatollahs valued the promotion of people who believed over those who did not but were competent. So they believe nuclear weapons are the easiest way to wipe out the Jews, to make the path plain for the Mahdi. So they don't want to give up the nuclear weapons, because, again, their role in life is to bring about the apocalypse. You can't negotiate with people who have a rational belief in the apocalypse. See, with Christianity, the belief is that the end is coming, the apocalypse will come, but we don't know the day. Only the Father knows the day. Jesus tells the apostles, I don't know when the day will come. I just know it will come. Only the Father knows. We can't bring about the apocalypse. There are certain prophecies that have to be fulfilled, like spread the gospel every corner of the earth and things like that. But we don't know the day. What the Islamic Republic of Iran believes is that they can bring about the apocalypse, so that it is rational for them to bring about the apocalypse, and things must happen that they must do to bring about the apocalypse. And so when we as Westerners negotiate with the Iranian regime, if we don't understand that they have a rational belief that they must bring about the apocalypse, you can't actually negotiate with those people. And the problem is, you can't negotiate with people who want to bring about the apocalypse, because they want to bring about the apocalypse. They want to bring about the end of the world.

report from Central Command last week that of the 200 mines in the water, only 11 of them were actually mines, and only 5 of them were actually armed to blow up. The Iranian head of the Navy, who's now dead, ordered the soldiers to mine the Persian Gulf, the Strait of Hormuz, and they did. They filled up trash bags with a little bit of water to weigh them down, and air, and tied them up and dropped them in the Persian Gulf, claiming they were laying mines. It was trash bags, inflated trash bags with sand or water in them to weigh them down to a degree so that they sank, but they only sank so far. There were only 11 mines, and only 5 of them had been armed to explode if hit. That suggests fundamental dissension within the ranks or rank incompetence. And given that Iran has been able to do real damage to the United States, it's probably not incompetence. It probably is real division within the ranks of the military as to what they should do. Brett McGurk at CNN has a very powerful piece about we actually are winning, believe it or not. This is, and again, McGurk is not exactly a Republican loyalist. He's respected across the aisle. The headline, "No, Iran is not winning in Act 4 of the war. It's losing its leverage in Hormuz." A conventional wisdom has begun to settle over the war with Iran, that Iran won. The argument is straightforward. The U.S. and Israel bombed Iran for weeks, inflicted enormous damage, and demanded major concessions. Iran refused to surrender. Its government remains in power. Its missiles remain a threat across the region. And more important, Tehran still has the ability to disrupt shipping through the Strait of Hormuz, imposing higher energy costs on the U.S. and the world. Over the summer, Trump warned of a global depression if the strait remained shut. That's a strong argument, but it may prove premature. The arc of the six-month conflict has proceeded in 4 acts. Act 1 began with intensive strikes February 28th and lasted through 6 weeks of high-intensity military operations. Act 2 began with the April 7th ceasefire negotiations, culminating with the June 17th Memorandum of Understanding signed by Trump and Iran's president. Act 3 began weeks later when Iran chose once again to target commercial ships in the strait, leading to another tit-for-tat military exchange. That was the moment calls rose for the U.S. effectively to give up and cede control of the strait. The United States appeared out of options, not so fast. Since mid-July, the U.S. has reimposed its military blockade on Iranian ports and sanctions on Iran's oil trade. In parallel, the U.S. military has worked tirelessly to create shipping lanes and help protect commercial ships transiting the strait. The result has been an effective blockade on Iranian oil shipments, with global shipments recovering and energy prices remaining remarkably stable. Bloomberg reported this week that oil flows through the strait have recovered two-thirds of pre-war levels. That means pressure is now compounding on Iran and not the United States. And if Iran loses its ability to hold the strait hostage, its leverage dissipates rapidly. According to the International Monetary Fund, Iran's economy is expected to contract by more than 5% this year, inflation approaching 70%. The value of Iran's currency has fallen sharply. Prices for basic goods have soared. The Iran Labor Ministry official recently estimated that more than 1 million jobs disappeared during the first 3 months of the war alone. That statistic matters because Iran's ability to sustain the conflict ultimately depends on more than its remaining missile arsenal. Before the war, the Iran regime confronted unprecedented public pressure against its repressive rules and failing economy. Thousands were killed in the streets. A better American strategy from the start may have been an economic campaign to support the Iranian people demanding change. The first act of the war resulted in consolidation of the Revolutionary Guard. But the Guard requires resources to run by force, and this fourth act is something Iran has never confronted before. Indeed, this is the first time since the 1979 revolution Iran has faced a quarantine on its economic lifeline through Hormuz, threatening ships in the strait and abandon what's left of its mostly destroyed enrichment program. That's a deal Trump would accept. Doing either, however, from the vantage point of the Guard, would show weakness and threaten their rule. And again, it comes back to their fundamental belief that they have to bring about the apocalypse. You can't bring about the apocalypse when you get rid of your nukes. They can't do it. They don't have a lot of cards left to play except for one serious one: targeting the energy infrastructure of Gulf states. It can use the Houthi to seal off the Red Sea. It can try to seal off the strait again.
and it can target the Gulf states, the oil refining capacity, the oil pumping capacity. Remember, during the Gulf War in the 80s, they were

0: blowing up oil platforms in the Persian Gulf. This comes on the heels of a major leak from within the military. Several U.S. military leaders, according to the Washington Post, advised the Defense Secretary Pete Hegseth that prolonging large-scale operations against Iran is unsustainable and risks weakening their ability to confront threats elsewhere, including the U.S. homeland, according to people familiar with a recent assessment prepared for the Pentagon chief. The warning, detailed for Hegseth by the heads of the Army, Navy, and Air Force and the four-star commanders overseeing U.S. operations throughout Europe, Asia, and Latin America, appear in the August 14th edition of the Secretary of Defense Orders Book. The Orders Book, typically produced twice monthly, outlines the worldwide availability of warships, aircraft, personnel, and weapon systems. It reflects the President's priorities for the force, which are carried out by the Defense Secretary, and includes insights from the military's top generals and admirals that informs the directives the Pentagon issues. There have now been three major leaks. One is we're almost out of Patriot missiles, two is we're almost out of surface missiles, and three is that the military says we can't afford a prolonged effort. The ships are not good. The morale is low. We can't continue this. Iran could read those three reports and decide it's time to go on offense preemptively to try to use military to break out of economic shackles. If these reports are wrong, Iran could be walking into a trap. But we know the Patriot missiles are in low supply because of the way the Pentagon has acted. We know the surface-to-surface missiles are in short supply because of the way the Pentagon has acted. They pulled back from Ukraine some. They've transferred some from Asia to the Middle East. That is an indication of shortages. So if Iran looks at these two and now this and says this is real, the U.S. is weakened and vulnerable, they could strike. It puts us all in a worse situation. The big question of the day is who leaked these things? And I'll tell you, someone from the White House reached out to me this morning and said, if you talk about this on radio today, you need to add this perspective about the leaks. That, my friends, is called the tease.
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1: I'm Monica DeLuca with the Fox True Crime Minute. The happy face killer, Keith Hunter Jesperson, a long-haul truck driver responsible for the killings of 8 women across multiple states in the early 1990s. Authorities announced the name of the serial killer's final unidentified victim. The Riverside County District Attorney's Office in California saying the woman was Lydia Jane Wade McWhorter of Texas, proven by a DNA test to a member of her maternal family. Her body was discovered along a highway in August of 1992, a few miles north of Blythe, California. Jesperson, who confessed to his murders, was arrested in 1995 after the killings of women in California, Washington State, Oregon, Florida, Nebraska, and Wyoming. He got the Happy Face Killer nickname after sending letters about his crimes to the media that he signed with a smiley face. There's more on this story at foxnews.com or subscribe to the Fox True Crime Podcast. I'm Monica DeLuca with the Fox True Crime Minute.
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1: So, there's a headline. Jordan says it intercepted 8 missiles fired by Iran. The very first reply to the story is, I'd like to see LeBron try to do that. All right. We gotta set the stage for you. So we've had a series of really serious leaks. Leak one, ABC News story that our defensive missile batteries are running low, and it can take up to 2 years to redevelop those missiles. The Pentagon never told our defense primes, those are the three major ones, Raytheon, Lockheed, and Northrop Grumman, they need to rev up production. And leak number two is that our surface missiles from Reuters are in low supply. We can't send any more to Ukraine. And now the big leak over the weekend is that the defense chiefs have told the Pentagon civilian staff that they do not concur with the Secretary of Defense on keeping the military in place in the Middle East for a prolonged period. They will do it. It's their objection to it, saying they don't believe we can sustain it. Now, friend of mine from the White House calls me this morning and says, hey, I bet you're going to talk about the Washington Post story since it was in your morning email, and I want to give you some internal perspective. That internal perspective is this. All of the leaks in Trump's first term about things like that came from the civilians, did not come from the military. And it's probably not a coincidence that the Secretary of Defense on Thursday suggested he might want to run for president, and over the weekend comes leaking that the defense chiefs are unhappy with the leadership of the Secretary of Defense. Hint, hint, who on earth could possibly have leaked this? Someone go check on the Vice President's office. 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
1: With another ARN News update, I'm Jim Faraday. Republicans are holding the first midterm convention in modern American history. It's happening next month in Dallas.
2: House Speaker Mike Johnson says that President Trump will be there both days.
3: He said, Mike, we got to do a midterm convention. And I said, that's not a thing. And he said, make it a thing. Okay, so we're going to do a midterm convention.
2: Johnson says the goal is to unite the party.
3: We're going to talk about what we've done for the people. And then the president's going to look right into the camera and say, I am on the ballot.
2: Vice President J.D. Vance will speak, and the GOP says the message to push is strong borders, an economy that lifts all boats, and a ban on biological men and women sports. I'm Leah Brandon.
1: Gas prices ticking back up ahead of Labor Day weekend. AAA reports the national average is over $4 a gallon, but in Alabama it's $3.70. Prices expected to fall after this weekend. I'm Jim Faraday. And you're up to date around your world, around your state. 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
4: This is House Call for Health. A woman in Tennessee has been left paralyzed from the chest down, and her family claims this stems from a drug mix-up at a hospital in Nashville. The family of 72-year-old Glenda Dorton says she went to Ascension St. Thomas Hospital for a routine knee replacement surgery and that she was given potassium chloride instead of the anesthetic intended for an epidural procedure. Her family says that mistake led to the paralysis. The hospital says there was a medication error that happened in its pharmacy and that three other patients were also impacted. Dorton's family says they don't blame the doctors, the anesthesiologist, or the immediate care team for the mix-up. Unrelated to the case, the National Institutes of Health says potassium chloride is a medication used in the management and treatment of hypokalemia, which is when you don't have enough potassium in your blood. For more health news, go to foxnewshealth.com. 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I'm Lisa Brady, Fox News.
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4: 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This is House Call for Health. August 31st is International Overdose Awareness Day. The U.S. Drug Enforcement Administration says it's the largest annual campaign to end overdoses, remember those who've been lost, acknowledge the grief of family and friends left behind, and renew the commitment to end overdose and related harms. An overdose is when the body is overwhelmed by a toxic amount of a substance or combination of substances, ranging from alcohol to illicit drugs, even prescribed medicines. The first international
8: National Overdose Awareness Day was in 2001. It was a barbecue remembrance event held at a Salvation Army needle exchange program in Australia, where the Pennington Institute, an independent public health organization, says its theme this year is 25 years on, still needed, because overdose continues to affect every community, and yet it can be prevented, noting while the day is still needed, it doesn't have to be forever. For more health news, go to foxnewshealth.com. House call for health on Lisa Brady, Fox News.

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1: 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Come hang out with me. Tickets are on sale now. It's going to be a lot of fun. What is the Not Safe Radio Show? 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But it's a good time. We did it last year. Sold out in 48 hours last year. This year, I'm like, nobody loves me anymore. Nobody wants to come. We're doing good, but we got a bigger room, so we got lots more tickets to sell. So you can come. We may have some surprise guests. I am mulling a couple of surprise guests. 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It should be a good time. I would like to move on to the Venezuelan story, but we got to play out the Iran story a little bit further. I want to spend a little bit more time on these leaks, because these are not good leaks. And the latest leak is a really big leak. And I want to read for you from the understanding that the reaction from inside the Pentagon was first, this is treason. And then it was, hey, it's not really true. But the first reaction from the Pentagon was, this is treason. How dare you leak this stuff? The August 14th orders book directs some troops deployed in the Middle East to remain there through September and some others into 2027, said those familiar with the document. The prospect of extending those forces further compelled military leaders to voice their concerns. Leaders of U.S. European Command, U.S. Pacific Command, and U.S. Southern Command, along with the Navy's top admiral, responded with what is characterized in the orders book as a non-concur, meaning they disagree with the secretary's order to extend their forces, but will execute it nevertheless. The geographic combatant commands overseeing U.S. operations in Europe, Asia, and Latin America have had their ships, aircraft, and other equipment pulled away to support the Iran conflict. This has limited their ability to conduct missions and ensure proper training, those familiar with the assessment said. The Navy in particular has had to stretch its capacity to keep up with wartime demands. Army and Air Force leadership concurred with Hegseth's desire to extend their deployed forces, but each emphasized that doing so would come with significant risk. Overall, the tenor from the military leadership is that the ongoing Iran operation, having reached the six-month mark, has been too much for too long. The military's warnings to Hegseth, which had not been previously reported, offers new insight into the administration's dilemma as Trump seeks to end the conflict on terms favorable to the United States, while Iran, cognizant of the war's unpopularity with most Americans and its mounting toll on the U.S. arsenal, refuses to capitulate. Decisions regarding the scope and duration of specific force commitments to any combatant command are made based on the current threat assessment, strategic priority.

He's established by the president and the advice of the chairman of the Joint Chiefs of Staff and combatant commanders, Sean Parnell, a spokesman for Hegseth, said in a statement to the Post. The Pentagon does not discuss internal operational processes, including the Secretary of Defense's orders book, or specific concurrences, non-concurrences, or risk assessments provided by the services or combatant commands during force allocation deliberations, he added. The Secretary of Defense orders book also is reviewed by General Dan Kane, chairman of the Joint Chiefs of Staff. A spokesman for the chairman declined to comment and referred questions to Hegseth's office. The orders book is one avenue for senior military leaders to surface resource concerns and provide Hegseth with assessments on how gaining or losing assets would impact their objectives. Now, it goes on further, but we can stop here. I would note that the European and Southern Command are concerned about their ships and that our destroyer fleet needs to be in dry dock and worked on. I want to get back to my friend in the administration this morning who pointed out and said I could draw whatever conclusions I wanted and connect any dots I wanted, but that I needed to be advised in particular that every leak that has come out on military operations from the first Trump administration to this one have been the civilian leadership. It has not been the military. And that anyone who immediately believes that the brass or the enlisted or any military official is leaking should check their sourcing and check their ideas, because it has been the civilian leadership that's been leaking. I want to tie together a couple of stories here. Last week, just put all of this together. Last week, multiple media outlets reported that Vice President Vance's team is concerned with what they view as an op. It's always an op. You know, anything you don't like these days is an op on the internet. The Vice President's team is concerned about an organized operation to deny him the 2028 nomination for president. They believe there is a character assassination attempt happening on the Vice President now. They believe that there are organized efforts within the Republican Party to sabotage him right now. That happened middle of the week last week. On Thursday into Friday comes word that the Secretary of Defense is eyeing running for president. He has been going around the nation and he has been talking to people in various states about what it would look like for him to run for president of the United States. And then over the weekend, lo and behold, someone leaks the Secretary of Defense orders book. The Secretary of Defense orders book suggests that the military officials lack confidence in the Secretary of Defense's management of operations. This comes on the heels of two other leaks. One is that our Patriot missiles are in short supply. The other is that our surface-to-surface missiles are in short supply. And they are tied to a common thread that the Secretary of Defense, through appropriate channels, did not notify the military defense industrial complex primes of Northrop Grumman, Lockheed Martin, and Raytheon that they needed to ramp up production. None of these are indictments of the president, unless you really hate him. They're indictments of the civilian leadership at the Pentagon. Attacks on Pete Hegseth's leadership at the Pentagon. And those drips came to a head this weekend after two stories. The vice president's office believes people are trying to sabotage his run for the presidency, and Pete Hegseth is running for president of the United States or is inclined to do so. Suddenly we get a major leak of the Secretary of Defense orders book. I would also tell you that it is highly known within the press that the biggest leaker in the Trump administration is the vice president's team. All of this points the finger at people near and dear to the vice president in and out of the Pentagon, where he has embedded some of his loyalists who are trying to rough up the Secretary of Defense. But also, it
also works for the isolationists. The isolationists don't want us in Iran. The isolationists want us out of Iran, out of the Middle East as badly as Iran wants us out of the Middle East. The isolationists, all of whom align with the vice president, want us in the

Western Hemisphere. They want a fortress America. They want an isolationist projected in power. They don't believe we can afford to be the world's leader anymore. They don't want to be the world's leader anymore. They want to hand the rest of the world over to China and its allies while we just take the Western Hemisphere, which is a boneheaded thing. Remember, the vice president has said we need to give up the reserve currency. The reserve currency is what gives us leverage in the world to be the world leader. And the vice president has, going back to early 2016, suggested, or 2018, suggested we need to get rid of the world's reserve currency. All of this suggests to me that the fighting that we're seeing and the leaking that we're seeing has nothing really to do about the Iran war per se, but already about 2028. A friend of mine, tied into the political operations of the White House last week, told me that there's growing concern within the White House that the president is not going to be really comfortable with being a lame duck. Now, he's already headed into lame duck status, but after the midterms, he's officially a lame duck. He cannot run for office again, and the Republicans start looking for someone new. With his public approval rating right now, that causes problems for J.D. Vance. The vice president's got to find ways to stay relevant. The president's got to find ways to stay relevant. The president can't help but be the center of attention. He's not going to like it when others are. And we're already starting to see the jockeying for position in 2028. And I suspect that the leak from this weekend about the non-concur from the Chiefs has more to do with J.D. Vance and Pete Hegseth both wanting to run for president than it does anything about the military operations in the Middle East. The problem is Iran doesn't see it that way. What does Iran have now? Iran has three leaks from this administration. Our defensive missiles are down, our offensive missiles are down, and the Pentagon brass says that we can't sustain a prolonged effort in the Middle East. That tells Iran everything it needs to know. If Iran engages militarily, preemptively, Iran can force our hand. We don't have the defensive missiles to protect our allies in the Middle East. So when they start bombing the energy infrastructure and the water infrastructure of our Middle Eastern allies and we can't protect it, those countries are going to put pressure on the president of the United States to end the effort and open the strait and allow Iran back its ports and oil. That's where this heads. Rightly or wrongly, whether the leaks are real or not, Iran is reading the leaks saying, huh, the United States is more vulnerable than we thought. Internally, the American military itself says we are more vulnerable. Let me read you this back to the Washington Post report. The top military officials at European Command and Southern Command each cautioned Hegseth that lending their ships and surveillance aircraft to Central Command had degraded their ability to fulfill homeland defense obligations. Admiral Samuel Paparo, the chief of Pacific Command, disagreed with the level of support he was ordered to continually provide, including an aircraft carrier strike group and naval destroyers. Admiral Darrell Caudle, chief of naval operations, provided Hegseth with the dimmest picture, saying in the orders book that the Navy cannot sustain its current level of support for the Iran conflict because there is no anticipated end date. The Navy has shouldered an extraordinary burden. It has been asked to supply dozens of vessels for the Iran campaign, first to take part in the U.S. assault and defend against Iranian counterattacks, and for several months since to enforce Trump's blockade on Iranian ports as he attempts to force open the Strait of Hormuz. Deployments of some vessels and crew have been extended for months. Caudle conveyed to Hegseth that barely one-fourth of the Navy's destroyer fleet is ready to deploy, a sharp decline from pre-war levels, said those familiar with the assessment. More broadly, the document says that the impact on ship maintenance, if demands imposed by the Iran operation continue unchanged, jeopardizes the fleet's availability should other conflicts arise. Friends, our military is not being managed well. Someone has leaked it to make sure we know about it. Someone in the White House wants me to know that all these leaks are coming from civilians, not from the military. That's the pattern.
The internal fighting within this administration is only going to grow as the president slips to lame duck.

0: status and people start looking for new leadership in the Republican Party, it's going to become more and more destabilized. And in the meantime, Iran is reading the tea leaves and suggesting, probably internally, that, you know, this embargo is actually working. But if we start bombing American allies, those American allies don't have the Patriot missiles to protect themselves, and they're going to demand that the President of the United States seek peace and allow our ports back open. How else? If you were Iran, how else would you read it? But they're missing a key part of this, a key part of this that a lot of people who read this Washington Post story are missing. The military is saying we can't have a prolonged conflict in Iran. The military is not saying we can't have conflict with Iran. It's just the conflict needs to be overwhelming, immediate, and rapid. So if you unleash the Israelis to go in and destabilize the regime and you go blow them up quickly, well, that's a military conflict the military says we can have. Iran may be missing the tea leaves, but we are in a more dangerous situation today because of these leaks. And these leaks, ironically, I believe, are not to signal anything to Iran. They're to try to undermine the Secretary of Defense for political gain by others.
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0: Congratulations to Scottie Scheffler and his big win this weekend in Atlanta. I guess next year is the last time Eastlake's going to really be on the regular rotation for the PGA. But that was it was a great win by him. He said he went in, they had an open bar, and he had a beer. And it was a good beer after he won. That it's been a while. He's not a big drinker, but decided to have one. I don't blame him after that. It was hot as well. But it was a great match. I got invited to go. I got tickets gifted to me, and then had to give the tickets back because of family stuff and wasn't able to go. I have not been to Eastlake. I've never played golf at Eastlake. I've never been here. It's a great course, but I've never been. But I did watch it on TV. 877-973-7425 is the phone number should you wish to be on the program. I'm happy to have you. We got a short segment here, so stick around, be patient. I can see, though, Alan is asking online on the phones, he's on hold, is there a world where Trump can replace Vance? He can't. The vice president is elected under the Constitution of the United States. The only way to get rid of him is for him to either resign or to be impeached. And the president likes him. It's going to be interesting to see how the president stacks up over the next 2 years as he is in a lame duck status. What happens there? You know, he's gone back and forth between Rubio and Vance. There have been leaks that suggest he settled on Vance, but several friends of mine in the White House and also several reporters tell me that a lot of these leaks are coming from the Vance team, that they leak more than anyone else in the White House. And at this point, if there's a major leak from the White House, you should presume it's from the Vance team, that they are very, very thirsty for attention, and that's what they do. Since I heard him now three times say that we need to abandon the reserve currency, it reminds me of the Susie Wiles criticism that he is way too online, because that is something that only the online fringe believe, and here comes the vice president with it. That concerns me greatly. 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
15: This is a Fox News alert. A verdict in a nearly 30-year-old murder case. I'm Lee Silicera. A Las Vegas jury convicts a man for the 1996 murder of Tupac Shakur.
16: We, the jury in the above entitled case, find the defendant, Dwayne Keith Davis, as follows. Count one, murder with use of a deadly weapon. Guilty of first-degree murder with use of a deadly weapon.
15: Shakur's murder had been unsolved for years with no one charged until Dwayne Davis began making public statements saying he was in the Cadillac that drove alongside Shakur and Shug Knight and gave the gun to others in the back seat. He described the shooting as retaliation after Knight and Shakur's entourage beat up his nephew hours before the shooting. Davis, who is 63, could face life in prison. A woman randomly stabbed two people in New York City's Times Square, killing a woman and wounding a man before she was shot and killed by police. Police Commissioner Jessica Tisch says the woman, identified as 49-year-old Pamela Cisneros of Queens, was surrounded by police who attempted to get the knives away from her for several minutes.
17: During the encounter, she told the officers, quote, "I'm not dropping anything. I would rather kill both of you." She repeated, "I will kill you."
15: The officers then used tasers, which Tiss said had no effect. The woman continued to advance toward the officer who shot and killed her. Criminal charges filed against a teenage girl in connection with a deadly shooting in California.
18: A 17-year-old North Carolina girl who recorded a live stream of a shooting that killed three people at a San Diego mosque and spread the attacker's white supremacist writings is being charged with murder by aiding and abetting. Forsyth County District Attorney Jim O'Neill says under North Carolina law, the aiding and abetting charges carry the same penalties as if the girl had committed the attack herself. Just before she was due to begin the school year, a grand jury indicted the unnamed teen on three counts of murder and one count of conspiracy.
15: Fox's John Saucier. 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
15: House Republicans investigating a controversial DEA tactic.
31: Chairman of the House Oversight Committee, Representative James Comer, sending a letter to Attorney General Todd Blanche asking for records relating to the U.S. Drug Enforcement Administration's practice of tracking major fentanyl shipments without seizing the drugs. The Republican is requesting documents covered under the Biden administration, which gave law enforcement more discretion to build better cases. But he calls it a relaxation of fentanyl risk mitigation protocols developed during President Trump's first term. Adding, while DEA agents may not have the resources to intercept every single known shipment, a policy directing them not to intercept significant shipments is unconscionable and undoubtedly resulted in considerable harm and lives lost. Kristen Goodwin, Fox News.
15: Two huge stars are already out of the U.S. Open.
32: Novak Djokovic losing in the first round.
33: So much of him.
34: That's it.
33: 3-6-2, 7-6, 5-7, 4-6,
2: 6-2, 6-1.
32: The most decorated player in men's tennis losing at the U.S. Open to Mariano Nivoli in five sets on ESPN in a marathon match that lasted over 4.5 hours. The Joker was clearly battling illness on the court. It's his first loss ever in the first round of the Open. And Venus Williams losing in straight sets to

0: Sophia Kennan in a match that didn't begin until after midnight in what could be the final singles match at a Grand Slam for the 46-year-old. In New York, Frank Lanza, Fox News.
1: After 21 years, Lionel Messi has announced his retirement from international soccer. The 39-year-old writing on Instagram that the decision hurt and still hurts deeply, but he understands the time has come. Messi played in a record 6 World Cups. He concludes his international career as Argentina's all-time leading scorer with 125 goals, 21 of which were in the World Cup. I'm Lee Silasera. This is Fox News.
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5: Hot weather goes on across southeast Alabama the rest of the week. We'll see some rain chances picking back up by about Thursday or Friday. Mainly clear skies around tonight, low 74. Lots of sunshine, hot conditions Tuesday. 95 the high, heat index levels could approach 103. Mainly clear Tuesday night, your low in the mid-70s. Clouds increasing as we head into Wednesday, 95 degrees the high. And then on Thursday, a good chance of showers and thunderstorms. Otherwise mostly sunny, highs up in the mid-90s. I'm meteorologist Mark Thibodeau for the Weather Channel, brought to you by Southeastern Cooling on News Talk 103.9.
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Yep. I was just checking. Philip, you're not fired today. Welcome. It's Eric Erickson here. And if you go to the show notes, if you text Eric, E-R-I-C-K, to 33777, the very first link is the show notes. And at noon, all the stuff I'm going to talk about and then some makes its way into our show notes that Leland Vittard and John Piper and so many others get and like and read on a regular basis. And you can see it for yourself. I shall read it for those of you in Rialinda. It is the tweet from the Truth. You call those things on True Social Truth or something? How pretentious. This is what the president put on social media. The only reason that communities throughout the USA should not want data centers is if they want to end up being backwards and poor. If they want to be successful and rich with far lower taxes and jobs all over the place, let data reign. The good news is that there are plenty of other places that want them. If we kill the golden goose, you will only have yourselves to blame. China could not be happier with this anti-data center movement. Actually, they can't believe it is happening. President DJT. Friends, the backlash to the backlash to the backlash of the data centers has begun. The president of the United States wants you to know that you're going to end up backwards and poor if you don't have data centers. Now, that is not the message that the vice president of the United States has sent. The vice president of the United States has a far more nuanced approach on the messaging. And it is that there are some communities where they're probably not a good fit, but we do need them to control and own the future. And communities that want them, there's plenty of land and plenty of places that do, and they should be encouraged to get them. That is probably the best message out there. The problems. The president

This reminds me of his comments about the dolls. You may not get 30 dolls, you may have 3 dolls that may be a little more expensive, but everybody will be happy when it came to the tariffs and other things. And then remember, the president also said that we need the Chinese immigrants in our schools, that our schools need the Chinese, and people were unhappy with him. The president of the United States is MAGA. There are some who believe that MAGA is more than the president. If nothing else, I am a student of history, and I have learned about populist movements. And populist movements have the same trajectory everywhere over time. All populist movements are given life by the popular charismatic figure who carries their populism into a fusion brand of politics, blending a little bit of from the Democrats or the Republicans, or from one party, the other party, from the Tories, from Labor, from the Liberals, from the Greens. They blend things together that sound good, that people like. And when the populist figure leaves the scene, the movement ultimately collapses. There's usually a guy who comes after who tries to keep it all together and provide an intellectual framework for it, and that guy might be able to hold on, but typically begins to collapse. Huey Long, who the vice president was praising the other day, I'm from Louisiana. I know people who can not abide any criticism of Huey P. Long because he was considered such an iconic American figure. He was also an authoritarian tyrant who left Louisiana destitute. He was a populist, a charismatic figure, and he collapsed in support, and, well, it didn't work long. It didn't last. The Longs, of course, were iconic as an institution in Louisiana. You got the Earl Long Hospital that down there. Huey, of course, you got the Huey P. Long Bridge. I mean, Huey was legendary. Absolutely legendary. And you got Huey Long was succeeded by his wife, Rose Long. And then Rose Long was succeeded by Alan Ellender, a segregationist, a conservative coalition. He had been originally allied with Huey Long, but it did not stay that way. And then he was replaced by Elaine Edward, or not, I'm sorry, I'm looking at the wrong thing. James Eastland. That was the Senate. I'm looking at Wikipedia here to get my order right on stuff. Rose Long took over for Huey Long in the Senate. And in the governor's office, it was Alvin King. It's interesting dynamic there. Oscar Allen then replaced him. O.K. Allen. All of this is to say you don't need the history of governors, right? And Wikipedia leads me astray. But

And then it began to collapse again. And look at Georgia. The Democrats in Georgia, the state started shifting to the right. And along comes Zell Miller, one of the very few governors in the, or lieutenant governors in the state of Georgia to ever rise to the ranks of governor. Georgia has a history of rejecting its lieutenant governors as governor for some reason. But Zell Miller held together the Democrats and a populist coalition of Republicans. And then when he left, Roy Barnes was a Democratic governor. He was not a populist governor. He was a Democratic governor. He towed the Democratic Party line in ways that Zell Miller did not. Zell Miller, at the end of his life, remember, switched in the U.S. Senate to become a Republican and sided with George W. Bush. And the movement that had held the Democrats together collapsed. I can see J.D. Vance being the heir of Trump and MAGA, but not being able to hold the coalition together because he's not as dynamic or charismatic as President Trump is. But the president himself is kind of defying a populist sentiment right now on the data centers. I support the data centers. I think we need the data centers. And I actually think the data centers are not as unpopular as some would have you believe, but I do think the unpopularity outweighs the popularity right now. A lot of people are concerned. Water usage, among other things. Power consumption, although I would note that the states with the most data centers are seeing their power bills go down. In fact, here in Georgia, down the road from me by about 3 miles is FNM, or 3 miles, 3 hours is FNM County. And they all just got notice in FNM County, the residents did, that their power bills are going down because the data center there that is coming in from, I think, from OpenAI is using so much power that the rest of the residents get the offset from their use of power, and so their bills are going down. Some places don't want them. I've mentioned before, I want to move to a part of my, just north of me, into a rural part of the state that a group wanted to put in a data center on some land they otherwise couldn't sell. And the county rejected it, but there's building one up the road from there, a massive Google data center, hyperscale data center, they call it. They're building it there, and I've noticed some farmers are selling their land to get out while the getting's good. They're selling it at a discount even, the land. I don't know why. I mean, the data center is going to be a harmless neighbor. You're not even going to see it from the road or anywhere else. It's going to be back up in the woods. Nobody's going to be able to see it. But will they hear it? I don't know. I don't think so. The president, though, by telling people you're going to be dirt poor if you don't get these data centers, that's not the message. Some people, it is a quality of life thing. Some people, it is they're scared of AI thing. And frankly, part of the issue, too, is that the data center guys are their own worst salesmen, as I've mentioned. Then the president should probably go after the AI guys. The AI guys have told us, put in our data center and we'll take your job from you. Put in our data center and your children will be unemployed for the rest of their lives as AI takes their job. Put in our data center and we will compile a dossier on you and your family and bully you and blackmail you and control you. And the wokes will tell you what is true, and all information will be shaped by the most progressive people on planet Earth. Put our data center in. You're going to love it. The president probably needs to think about that side of the equation, too, that a lot of the opposition to data centers isn't really about the data center. It's about who controls the data center, the weirdos from Silicon Valley. But also, the president is right. The president is right. We do need the data centers to control the future. We need the data centers in the United States because China is going to build the data centers. If you live in China and you search about the Tiananmen Square massacre, the only thing that shows up are police officers at your door. You can't find anything about it. The people of China don't know that the Tiananmen Square massacre happened. The Chinese are so ruthless in controlling that information. And they will control it. And they will control it for us. Think about where so much of the original data center anxiety came from. It's kind of ironic that the president is out there now attacking people for not wanting data centers when the president won't shut down TikTok. And TikTok is the epicenter of the psychosis

0: against data centers in this country. You may not be on TikTok and oppose data centers, but understand many of your complaints and worries about the data centers came from people who were on TikTok. Your concerns about the water usage started with TikTok videos gone viral. Your concerns about the hum and the buzz of the data center started as TikTok videos. Your concern about the land usage started as videos on TikTok, and it seeped into popular culture and became part of the conversation. And that conversation has shifted your opinion, and you aren't on TikTok, and your friend isn't on TikTok, but your friend's friend who told them about it, that told you about it, is on TikTok, and the Chinese pushed that information out to scare everybody. I'm always amazed by the people who tell me, I'm not on TikTok. I didn't get that from TikTok. No, you didn't, but you heard it from someone who heard it from someone who was on TikTok, because that's where this stuff started. You know, there are ways to track where these viral complaints come from, and a lot of it, the vectors are always TikTok. The anti-Israel stuff, the Gaza was a genocide stuff, the anti-data center stuff. It keeps coming up as TikTok is the vector where it spreads into the public, and the president could shut TikTok down tomorrow because China still hasn't divested the algorithm, contrary to U.S. law. The president's refused to shut it down. So for the president to now come back and come out and push against people's concerns over data centers, you know, Mr. President, had you shut down TikTok, well, people would not be so scared. There'd still be concerns and legitimate concerns, just not those concerns.
1: Those who love him, listen to find out what he's going to say next. Those who disagree with him, also listen to see what he's going to say next. It's the Eric Erickson Show.
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6: We can absolutely have super, super trained mutts. 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
6: That cartoon, you might have heard of Bluey, who is supposed to be a blue Australian cattle dog.
5: And Bluey may be adorable, but real cattle dogs are working dogs that need a lot of exercise, space to

0: 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So Nicole warns,
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0: Take pause. Jill Nato, Fox News.
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8: Hello and welcome. It's Eric Erickson here. Let's hop to the phones to Jacksonville, Florida. Mark, you're going to be up next. Welcome to the show.
9: Hey, good afternoon, Eric. I just want to make a comment. Back, I think it was President Eisenhower that proposed the interstate highway system. And I'm sure at that time, a lot of people were probably hesitant to embrace it because what's going to happen to all the mom-and-pop hotels along US 1 and Highway 17 and all that kind of stuff? But could we imagine where we would be if we did not embrace that change? I can't say I'm overly thrilled with the data centers, but that's probably out of ignorance on my own part, but I'm just not knowing what to expect. But I kind of see that this is going to be here. We might as well wrap our arms around it and make the best of it that we can and just think how good, you know, it has been since we came along with the highways.
8: Well, you know, as a matter of fact, Mark, yes, there was a massive amount of opposition to interstates back in the day. One, because of what they would do to the pre-existing U.S. highway system and the destruction of small towns, which actually did occur. And the roadside motels and the like, when the big chains came along to the interstate. Yeah, there absolutely was. But when I want to go back to the having to ride U.S. 1, up the East Coast instead of taking I-90. I don't like I-95 to begin with, but it's a more rapid trip than US 1. So yeah, I mean that's a great way to think about it. Look, and again, just as not everywhere wants an interstate through their town, not everyone wants a data center. You don't have to have one, but we certainly shouldn't preclude them from places that want them. And we do need them. I mean, it's not just the Netflix streaming and stuff like that. The hyperscale data centers, the AI ones are the ones people are upset about. The problem is, I think a lot of people have lost the ability to distinguish between the data center that streams your Netflix and the data center that helps ChatGPT. And there are real differences between the two. 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And the data brokers don't care. It could be a criminal who buys your information and wants to scam you. 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
1: With another ARN News update, I'm Jim Faraday. Republicans are holding the first midterm convention in modern American history. It's happening next month in Dallas.
2: House Speaker Mike Johnson says that President Trump will be there both days.
3: He said, Mike, we got to do a midterm convention. And I said, that's not a thing. And he said, make it a thing. Okay, so we're going to do a midterm convention.
2: Johnson says the goal is to unite the party.
3: We're going to talk about what we've done for the people. And then the president's going to look right into the camera and say, I am on the ballot.
2: Vice President J.D. Vance will speak. And the GOP says the message to push is strong borders, an economy that lifts all boats, and a ban on biological men and women's sports. I'm Leah Brandon.
1: Gas prices ticking back up ahead of Labor Day weekend. AAA reports the national average is over $4 a gallon. But in Alabama, it's $3.70. Prices expected to fall after this weekend. I'm Jim Faraday. And you're up to date around your world, around your state. 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
4: This is House Call for Health. A woman in Tennessee has been left paralyzed from the chest down. And her family claims this stems from a drug mix-up at a hospital in Nashville. The family of 72-year-old Glenda Dorton says she went to Ascension St. Thomas Hospital for a routine knee replacement surgery and that she was given potassium chloride instead of the anesthetic intended for an epidural procedure. Her family says that mistake led to the paralysis. The hospital says there was a medication error that happened in its pharmacy and that three other patients were also impacted. Dorton's family says they don't blame the doctors, the anesthesiologist, or the immediate care team for the mix-up. Unrelated to the case, the National Institutes of Health says potassium chloride is a medication used in the management and treatment of hypokalemia, which is when you don't have enough potassium in your blood. For more health news, go to foxnewshealth.com. 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I'm Lisa Brady, Fox News.
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6: During a recent event at the Kennedy Space Center in Texas, President Trump spoke about the importance of the U.S. military's efforts in space.
7: American dominance in this domain is not a choice. It's an economic and national security necessity.
6: The president continued.
7: A nation cannot be first on Earth if we're going to be second in space, just not going to happen.
6: Therefore, the president announced the establishment of a new military training facility.
7: It's called the U.S. Space Academy.
6: In his executive order establishing the academy, President Trump wrote that space is a critical domain for national security.
7: It's clear that we will need to educate and train an entire generation of skilled service members, engineers, and civil operators, and everything else.
6: A location for the new academy is expected to be announced soon. Kevin Uretsky, Fox News.
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9: I'm Michelle Polino. The country world is reacting to the death of Dolly Parton. The legendary country singer, philanthropist, actress, playwright, and author died Tuesday in Nashville at 80 years old. Reba McEntire posted on her Instagram, writing in part, Dolly, thank you for all the wonderful things you did for us on earth. Your love, your music, and you gave so much with your huge, huge heart. Ending it, I will always love you, Reba. Keith Urban posted to his Instagram story writing, heartbroken today, Dolly Parton, and adding, I have no words right now. Blake Shelton said, being with Parton was like being with the funniest, most loving, most caring, and closest member of your family. Casey Musgraves wrote in part that the world feels a lot less sparkly all of a sudden. President Trump wrote on Truth Social that Parton was one of the greatest country singers and far beyond ever, and said he'll lower the American flag in her honor. That's Fox Country on Fox News.
8: Fox on Tech. Big changes are afoot at Apple from the top down. Today is the last day on the job for Apple CEO Tim Cook. He's still remaining as executive chairman, but he's handing over control to John Ternus, who has been the company's top hardware engineer. Cook has run the company for 15 years, forced to fill the very charismatic shoes and turtlenecks of founder Steve Jobs, who died in 2011. Cook's tenure ends just a week or so before Apple holds its yearly product reveal, at which the company is rumored to

0: be debuting a foldable iPhone, but officially the company is now introducing its new microprocessor chips called M6 and M5 Ultra. M6 chips will be in the new Mac Mini, and the M5 Ultra will power Mac Studio. Both chips are designed to bring more power and speed to artificial intelligence. Also coming soon will be the update for Mac OS called Golden Gate, which won't support Intel chips. With Fox on Tech, I'm Eben Brown, Fox News.
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3: Welcome. It's Eric Erickson. Glad to have you. The phone number 877-973-7425. Haven't even gotten to the Venezuelan issue yet. There's been so much other stuff kind of shaking up the show on the fly today. We've got to get into the Venezuelan situation and what the president did. If you got the show notes, you see this from the Associated Press. Let me read you this portion of it from the AP. Besides a social media post from President Trump, the White House has little to say about what he calls the biggest oil deal in world history in Venezuela. Trump said the agreement announced Friday night would give the United States a stake in Venezuela's vast oil reserves, a step toward his goal of extracting energy from the country after American forces captured then-President Nicolas Maduro in a middle-of-the-night raid in January and brought him to New York to face federal drug trafficking charges. Venezuela's acting president, Delcy Rodriguez, described the deal as a step towards economic recovery that'll modernize the country's oil industry. In a televised address to the nation late Saturday, Rodriguez insisted Venezuela's sovereignty is secure, and she wants the country to become a global energy powerhouse. Venezuela should become a global energy powerhouse. Venezuela, it makes sense, given their oil reserves, that this is a country that should be in the upper echelons of society and not a third world country. And the fact that you had a dictator in Venezuela in charge for so long, for Chavez, it makes you understand just how broke this country became. Now, I want to put all this in perspective for you. On Friday, I got an email from a listener in the Atlanta area who's very incensed with this deal, saying that this is, so by the way, the president's deal for taking an ownership stake. And that we have no business doing this. This is colonialism and imperialism and the like. And my point to him was, listen, I don't like the structure of the deal, but I think it's a good thing. And you should remember that in 2007, Hugo Chavez sent men with rifles into the Orinoco Belt. They walked into the fields. Americans had surveyed. Americans had drilled. And Americans engineered. And it made productive. And they told Exxon and ConocoPhillips and others to take a minority stake in their own work or get out. And so those two got out. Chevron stayed, and they ate two decades of abuse for it. Hugo Chavez then handed what he had taken to party loyalists, ran it into the ground, and left his people eating zoo animals while sitting on the largest proven oil reserves on the planet. We went in there and built it for him, and then they took it at gunpoint. President Trump deserves the credit. Nicolas Maduro's gone. The Strait of Hormuz is open. And Friday night, the president announced Venezuela's oil fields are opening back up to American capital. That's a good thing. Chevron and Halliburton are moving in. Exxon and ConocoPhillips are sitting on the sidelines. They're gun-shy after the 2007 displacement, and they're unconvinced that the dilapidated infrastructure and a 1999 constitution declaring the oil unsellable or worth the legal risk. Marco Rubio calls it a huge win. On the strategic question, he's right. A hemisphere where the crude comes from Caracas instead of Karg Island is a hemisphere where the Ayatollahs have one less card to play. The president deserves credit. To the people who are clutching pearls about American reentry there, well, we were there first. We were there legally. We only left at gunpoint. You don't get to seize a man's property, wreck it, starve your own people with it, and then cry colonialism when he comes back with a contract instead of a rifle. That's all we're doing. Now, unfortunately, the structure of the deal is socialist, and I'm not going to pretend otherwise because a Republican signed it. The Wall Street Journal has the most comprehensive reporting on this. The Pentagon's Office of Strategic Capital.

Capital, which is built to make national security loans, is going to take a 35% equity stake in a private company called North American Blue Energy Partners through penny warrants, plus the right to buy a fifth of its production at cost. We get 17 oil fields, 65 billion barrels of oil, and rights for a century. But the company is going to be run by Alejandro Betancourt, a Venezuelan businessman investigated for money laundering in Spain and Switzerland. He's close to Delcy Rodriguez, and surprise, he's a friend of the president's. We've seen this movie three times this year. Washington took roughly 10% of Intel, the weakest of the American chipmakers. They called it the Chips Act. Washington took a golden share in U.S. Steel at the price of the Nippon Steel deal. And now the Department of Defense is going to be a shareholder in a Venezuelan oil venture. The problems there are not theoretical. The federal government is now part owner of the second largest corporate holder of proven reserves on Earth, which makes it the business partner of a competitor to American companies. It spent months begging to go back in. Ed Herz at the University of Houston asked the obvious question about this. Why is the United States building a rival to the American oil patch? Good question. A friend of the president got the concession, which is what we spent 4 years screaming about when it was Biden and a Chinese energy company and his son. And when Venezuela's next government challenges this in court, and it will, the United States isn't the referee, it's a litigant with a balance sheet. The same error the socialist left makes, arriving from the different direction. The left wants the state to own the means of production because it distrusts the markets. The post-liberal right mistrust the markets, and they want the means of production, and they just call it national security. Both decide that a bureaucrat should hold the shares instead of the people who built the thing. Calvin Coolidge understands the government's job is to stay under the playing field and keep it level so David can beat Goliath. It's not to buy a piece of Goliath. But that's how the president structured this. Notwithstanding all of that, on balance, this is a good deal. Donald Trump deserves credit for this. It's good for Venezuela, which needs capital. Venezuela needs jobs. Venezuela needs an economy that's not a criminal enterprise. We're giving that to them. It's good for the United States as well, which actually needs the supplemental crude oil that doesn't travel through a strait controlled by an Ayatollah. It's a good deal. It's good for the hemisphere. The Western Hemisphere spent 20 years watching what socialism does to a rich country, leading to the people to break into the zoo and eat all the animals because they're starving. The structure of the deal is rotten, and rot tends to spread. A future president should sell the warrants, divest the Intel shares, hand back the golden shares, and get the Treasury and the Pentagon out of the equity business. The structure is not good. But the deal itself, the idea that we're there, give Donald Trump credit for this. No other president was willing to do it, and he was. The same president had better not let up on the harder half of the job when that president comes into power, and that's taking Venezuela towards free elections and the West. Instead of setting them up for a compliant, unelected government that sides with China. Now, Delcy Rodriguez was Nicolas Maduro's vice president. She is not the destination here, but she can get us to democracy in Venezuela. Hugo Chavez took these oil fields that were built by Americans with American engineering prowess. He took it by rifles. We've taken it back with paperwork. The better, stronger instrument. But let's make sure the paperwork ends up in private hands where it belongs. But I got to tell you, what the president has done is good. And what's so interesting to me is the belly aching from the partisan left. They are really upset with this deal. They're not just upset because of the environment. They're upset because of how the president structured it. Now, notice, these are the socialists who want to take the means of production anyway, and they're upset by the way the president of the United States has structured this deal. What they're really upset about is that he did it and undermined the Venezuelan regime. Now, this is from the Associated Press with more details about the deal. The U.S. government and an unnamed private operator in Venezuela formed a new company that was given the rights to untapped oil fields for 100 years. The administration appears to be trying to find ways to make it easier for the private sector to invest in Venezuela's industry through the deal, said Bob McNally, who advised George W. Bush. However, investors will remain cautious even if the terms of the deal once released pass legal muster. A future president could withdraw. Caracas has twice thrown foreign investors out.
A statement from Rodriguez said the deal involves the development of 17 fields with a

potential of 65 billion barrels of oil. It said the agreement could draw $100 billion in investment into Venezuela's oil industry and yield over $209 billion in taxes. Marco Rubio, Trump, Pete Hegseth, and Delcy Rodriguez negotiated the deal. The deal gives the U.S. 55% effective output of the new company, including an ownership stake and rights to buy oil at cost. American purchases of the oil will go towards the U.S. strategic oil reserves along with the military, according to a U.S. official not authorized to speak about it. The company would be the second largest corporate shareholder of proven reserves after Saudi Aramco. Amos Hochstein, who was a senior energy advisor to Joe Biden, said the deal is uncharted territory from a legal and diplomatic perspective. It carries tremendous risk for companies thinking about doing business under the new arrangement. Democrats could challenge the deal if they regain power in Washington. So could future administrations in Venezuela. Will it immediately help gas prices? Probably not. There are still a lot of questions. But again, the president of the United States has structured a great deal here. I don't like the format of the deal. It reeks of socialism, just like the Intel thing and the U.S. deal thing. The federal government should not be taking equity interest in private companies. That's what the socialists want, and the president is setting the precedent for the democratic socialists. But to both the person who emailed me last week upset about this, and to others who are upset about this, I'm just going to tell you again. This was our oil infrastructure to begin with. Exxon, Conoco, Phillips at the time before Conoco and Phillips merged, Chevron, Gulf, Shell, they went in. They built infrastructure. Exxon, Conoco, and Chevron in particular went in and built Venezuela's oil infrastructure. And then Hugo Chavez forced them out at gunpoint, took over, and ran it into the ground. The history of socialist government takeovers, they ran it into the ground. And now the president of the United States has come back, not with guns, but with paperwork. Now, it is true. The Venezuelan Constitution of 1999 says that the oil is not ownable by private entities. That could cause the structure of this deal to be questioned. It is true that at any moment, a future president could back away and Venezuela could seize the oil fields again. That's absolutely true. It is true that a lot of bad things can happen, but is the hypothetical bad thing happening in the future worth us not doing it now in the here and now? So many people are shaping their today based on their fears of what could happen tomorrow. Tomorrow is going to take care of itself. Today, tackle the issue of today. And today, one of the big issues is Venezuela needs recovery and transition into private markets and the West. And Donald Trump has provided Venezuela the means to do that. Is it a flawed deal the way it's structured? Absolutely. But is it good overall for the Western Hemisphere to have Venezuela now tied to the United States instead of China? Yes. Is it good for the Venezuelan people to be further tied to the United States instead of China? Yes. Is it good for the American government to have a major country that has been flooding our country with illegal alien refugees suddenly settled so those people can go home? Yes. This is a good deal. And Donald Trump deserves the credit for getting this deal done. And I wonder how many intellectually honest people will be willing to say, you know what, I have problems with the guy sometimes, but what he's doing here in the Western Hemisphere is a good thing. What he's doing with the Strait of Hormuz costing Iran everything is a good thing. His foreign policy, it's not perfect. There are flaws, but it seems far more grown up than anything we got from Joe Biden. Now, as you grow up and you get married and you have kids, your kids start taking baths and they start fighting with each other over the hot water because you have a water tank. And one of the kids has long hair and depletes the water tank. And then the next kid can't take a shower except a cold shower unless the water tank has been refilled and reheated. And that takes power and your power bill then goes up. You can solve those problems with a Rinnai tankless water heater like we did in our house. Again, the number of advertisers I have where I was a customer first, I've had a Rinnai tankless water heater for 2 years. They've been an advertiser for just a year. I wanted

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1: You may not agree with him, but he tells you the truth. It's the Eric Erickson Show.
0: Hello and welcome. It's Eric Erickson here. Back to the phones. David in Jacksonville going to you next. Welcome to the show. How are you?
9: I am doing well. I do enjoy your show. Just want to quote you a couple of things and not take up much time. Most people don't realize that, and according to Darren Woods, who's the CEO of ExxonMobil, when they invest in a project, it's a 50-year deal. So, and they've been run out of Venezuela, not just in 2007, but also in 1976. So if you've got $6 billion barrels of oil in reserves, I wonder who would be interested in that. It's shown to be not a good player over the years. Maybe the Chinese? So if you want somebody to go invest in that, you've got to give them some kind of security so that they can justify that investment, given the fact they've lost assets twice within the last 50 years. And I think the deal that Trump put together is not great, but at least they'll get the oil flowing at some point. And evidently, those fields were in an absolute mess because, as most socialists don't realize, we'll change the subject for just a minute. As most socialists don't realize it, what they don't realize by the billionaires is that you're not giving those guys a penny for them risking their capital. They don't talk about risk in capitalism. The other thing is they want to spend all their money, their revenues coming in on free bread for the people, so to speak, free stuff, rather than reinvesting in the asset, which is what you have to do. And obviously they didn't do that. That's all I had to say. I'll hang out and let you.
0: David, you're right. And to your point on 50 years, it takes a long time to develop these oil fields. We developed them for Venezuela, and then they threw us out at gunpoint. Also, think about the larger strategic play that people aren't paying attention to, is we're now shutting down Iranian oil sales to China. And we have reduced their ability to get cheap oil from Venezuela. Remember, China was buying the oil from Venezuela at a discount, lower than the price on the global markets because of sanctions. They were getting around sanctions. They had a discount due to sanctions. Same with Iran. Now they can't get the Iranian oil, and they got to pay a premium for the Venezuelan oil. That's hurting their economy. So the president is putting pressure on China in ways a lot of people didn't think he could, but he's doing it. You might be under pressure with technology at your office. 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
3: A guilty verdict decades in the making. I'm Lisa Lacera, Fox News. A Las Vegas jury convicts an ex-gang member in the shooting death of Tupac Shakur.
4: After less than 3 hours of deliberations, a jury finding Dwayne Davis
5: guilty of first-degree murder with use of a deadly weapon.
4: Prosecutors say Davis, a former leader of the Compton Crips gang, orchestrated the 1996 fatal drive-by shooting of Tupac in Las Vegas after a fight involving the rapper's entourage and Davis's nephew. The 63-year-old is not accused of pulling the trigger, but of providing the gun, charged in 2023 after co-writing a book. Prosecutors say detailed his involvement. The defense argued there was no physical evidence. A judge ordering Davis to be held with no bail. A sentencing hearing is set for October 13th.
3: Fox's Kristen Goodwin. Davis is the only person to be charged in the killing. A woman is dead. A man is wounded after the NYPD says a woman armed with two knives stabbed them at random in Times Square this afternoon before she was shot and killed by police.
6: This was an extraordinarily dangerous situation unfolding in the heart of Times Square.
3: Police Commissioner Jessica Tisch, who says the suspect, 49-year-old Pamela Cisneros of Queens, refused to give up the knives after the stabbing and was tased by officers, but it had no effect. Tisch says the suspect was shot as she continued to approach the officers armed with the knives. President Trump says more drug makers are signing on to a pledge to lower prescription prices.
7: Nine medium-sized pharmaceutical firms are agreeing to cut prices for U.S. patients as part of a most favored nations deal with the Trump administration.
8: For decades, Americans paid the highest drug prices anywhere in the world by far. It wasn't even close. We were ripped off.
7: But President Trump says price agreements have now been made with more than two dozen drug makers over the past year, covering 90% of the pharmaceutical market.
3: Fox's Jared Halpern. 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
3: Homeland Security and the Transportation Department launching a new crackdown on truck driving schools.
11: The Trump administration announcing an interagency task force called Crossroads of America. The goal is to get unqualified drivers out of 18-wheelers. The term unqualified drivers starts with those so unskilled in English they can't read road signs. DHS Secretary Mark Wayne Mullen gave an example of a commercial driver's license that had been issued, and for an identification, it just read no name given. Transportation Secretary Sean Duffy says the new task force shut down 270 truck driving schools, some that didn't have trucks or space to test drivers, and others that passed drivers who could not meet English proficiency standards.
3: Fox's Mike Tobin. The Federal Trade Commission, along with 20 states, suing Amazon, claiming the company manipulates prices for ads on its platform, causing advertisers to suffer billions of dollars in harm. Last year, Amazon agreed to pay $2.5 billion in fines and reimbursements to Prime subscribers to settle the FTC's allegations that it deceived customers to generate subscriptions. A former New York lawmaker has received a lifetime ban from a prediction market.
12: Kelce says it will bar former Republican Congressman George Santos from using its platform for life, the first lifetime ban issued by the company. Kelce says its compliance department has also imposed a penalty of more than $71,000 on Santos, who was expelled from Congress in 2023. The ban comes after the Commodity Futures Trading Commission said that Santos made more than $17,000 by

0: placing bets on his attendance at President Trump's State of the Union address. Following Santos's expulsion from Congress, he pleaded guilty in 2024 to federal charges of wire fraud and identity theft. He was sentenced to a little more than 7 years in prison, but that sentence was commuted last year by President Trump.
1: Fox's Tanya J. Powers. I'm Lee Silasera. This is Fox News.
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3: Hot weather goes on across southeast Alabama the rest of the week. We'll see some rain chances picking back up by about Thursday or Friday. Mainly clear skies around tonight, low 74. Lots of sunshine, hot conditions Tuesday. 95 the high, heat index levels could approach 103. Mainly clear Tuesday night, your low in the mid-70s. Clouds increasing as we head into Wednesday, 95 degrees the high. And then on Thursday, a good chance of showers and thunderstorms. Otherwise mostly sunny, highs up in the mid-90s. I'm meteorologist Mark Thibodeau for the Weather Channel, brought to you by Southeastern Cooling on News Talk 103.9.
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5: Hey, it's a busy night. Thanks for checking in. A little bit later in hour number two, we're going to check in with a New York Times best-selling author. She now currently sits number 7 on that list with her new book called Biological War, A Scenario. Annie Jacobson is going to be our guest next hour. And if you want a horror story, yeah, this is exactly it. It's a nonfiction account of what could happen if there were a biological war. We'll get into that with Annie Jacobson coming up next hour. But every Monday, we check in with Scott McFarland, independent newsman who goes over and talks and chews about the fat and chews over the news of the day. Scott McFarland, welcome back to America at Night.
6: Good evening. Good to be here.
5: Yeah, good to be in. What's the story of this Army secretary resigning today? This seems like a pretty big deal after some military moves over the weekend.
6: I think it's definitely a big deal when it happens during wartime, McGraw. We're starting the 7th month of the war in Iran without an Army secretary, but nobody here is surprised. Dan Driscoll, and have had it's over strategy, over implementation of strategy, and it's been well known in the White House and in the Pentagon, and it's been well known to the press corps, even though the press corps no longer works inside the Pentagon because of Pete Hegseth and the Department of Defense's more onerous press restrictions. Word got out that far and wide that people outside the Pentagon knew about this. There'll need to be a successor. There'll need to be a change in some type of relationship, but there's no indication the war strategy is changing because of this.
5: Yeah, and it was President Trump's been all over the place. He's been everywhere and nowhere. He said he was going to de-emphasize it, and all of a sudden we had rockets landing over the weekend.
6: And he was asked about it in the Oval Office today, and his response has been somewhat consistent here when he says, you know, they're a broken country, they're a leaderless country, they're a shell-shocked country. Speaking about Iran, but whatever intervals of peace there have been, McGraw, they get pretty promptly interrupted, and the bandwidth he has to resolve this thing for his political benefit before the midterms pretty much is gone. I mean, I know this sounds crazy, but they start voting in 2 weeks in some states for early voting. And there's no indication this trajectory of this war is changing. And though the politics are not the primary concern, they're definitely a concern. And there doesn't seem to be any end to what they're doing now.
5: Yeah, and he went from an economic D-Day, right? We're gonna pause the military campaign and turn the screws financially, and then he goes back to the military option.
6: The leverage he's trying to amass, seemingly through what he says publicly, is different than perhaps what they're saying behind closed doors or in whatever type of conversations or negotiations are underway with Steve Witkoff, Jared Kushner, or whoever is representing the Iranians. The Iranians, though, they counterpunch in a very Trumpian fashion. Every time there's a strike or every time Trump says something, they punch back just as hard, calling him a blowhard, calling him a actor with words, but not with impact militarily. These two are made for each other in terms of, you know, blow.

0: Creating on social media. The Iranians and Trump seem to speak the same language, even though they speak different languages.
1: Yeah, that's a good point. You know, the other thing about this, and I haven't heard anybody else sort of mention this, but I will. I'd like to get your thoughts on it. The United States and Trump announced some type of oil agreement with Venezuela, where we're going to take some type of equity position in the Venezuelan oil infrastructure. We're going to take these barrels and use them for our own good, and it's a gift from Venezuela to America. Okay, great. But you got to wonder what Iran is thinking and probably using this to their benefit. This is playing right into their hands, right? This is the evil Satan who wants to come and take our oil and plunder and pillage our treasure. So this is playing right into Iran's hands to stand up for the big bully.
0: They're certainly making that argument. The Iranians are. Few different things about the Venezuelan agreement. It's not clear with whom they've made the agreement. The White House hasn't specified which Venezuelan authority they signed a piece of paper with. It necessarily involved the legislative branch of the Venezuelan government. We're not really sure who the partner is here. There hasn't been a handshake and a mutual standing side by side exchanging pens type of ceremony. Doesn't mean it's not happening. I think one of the important priorities is expectation setting. There's no indication this is going to drive down oil prices anytime soon. There's no indication this is going to benefit oil supply anytime soon. It's a process to get access to Venezuelan grounds, extract the oil, transport the oil, and ensure the oil gets to where it needs to go here. I think this is something you measure in years, not in weeks. And again, the politics aren't always the most important thing, but we are going to be in September in a few hours. It's really important now, and I don't know if this solves the biggest problem the president faces politically, which is prices.
1: Yeah, no, it's a great point that even if this deal were to be buttoned up and come through, I don't know how quickly the Venezuelan oil could come to market. But is this signal that the United States government is now in the oil industry and now it will be going up against Exxon and Occidental Petroleum? This seems very socialistic to me, very... right? I mean, doesn't this seem like the United States government taking an equity share in the Venezuelan government or Venezuelan oil?
0: If I was an economist, I could make an argument round or flat on that, whether that's a beneficial thing for U.S. consumers and for our oil supply. If I was an economist, I'd have a better feel for things. I'm a political reporter. I can tell you that right now, there are roughly 200 to 300 Republicans fighting to keep their offices by saying that the Democrats are all a bunch of socialists. You got to be careful. This kind of trips them up on that message. I mean, that really is the top line of their messaging right now. And I don't begrudge them. If they think this works, they're going to do it. They think people are scared of the Democratic Socialists. Even if they're not running against Democratic Socialists, they're going to invoke that. That may be a political strategy. We'll see if it works. But it's a less effective political strategy, McGraw, and the president's taking equity stakes in businesses.
1: Yeah. What the Supreme Court rules that Trump is full steam ahead on the White House and the East Wing?
0: Ooh, this one is a Rorschach test. I'll tell you right now, this one will tell you your politics, I think, based on what you think of this 5-4 ruling from the Supreme Court. And here's why. First of all, it's 5-4, so it's divisive. Second of all, the Chief Justice of the United States, John Roberts, wrote in the opinion, this ballroom is likely unlawful, but it's going to happen anyhow. So here come your political interests if you think this is a good thing or a bad thing. The Chief Justice was on the wrong side of this 5-4 ruling. The five justices didn't really sign their names to certain arguments, but they think the thing can proceed, even though the Chief Justice of the United States says it's unlawful because Congress did not appropriate or authorize this project. Really plays into the toxic political moment we're in. But this $400 to $600 million ballroom, which may or may not involve taxpayer money, will proceed indefinitely. There are no more legal firewalls based on this lawsuit.
1: I'm confused. The five that carried the day said that the historical society that brought the suit doesn't have standing. Who does have standing to sue the president for him to sort of knock down half of the White House?
0: You really want to look at the separation of powers here. The entire argument was that Congress needs to approve this. If Congress approves it, knock yourselves out, knock the walls out, have a good time building a ballroom. So perhaps somebody with a congressional equity would try to find a way to file this suit. But that gets messy, too. I think the bottom line is The president seemed pretty keen on circumventing, stalling, delaying these court orders, trying to move double time to get this thing built real quick. He

0: Can the new president, you know, knock down the Statue of Liberty? Can the new president knock down the Capitol and put up his own thing? Can the next president tear down the West Wing of the White House? I mean, I know everyone loves this idea that Trump can do whatever they want, but they're not giving Donald Trump the power. They're giving the presidency the power. So someday the guy you like is don't like is going to be sitting in that office. And what type of power have we just given to the presidency?
1: That's a remarkably good question. I think it still does get us to the next step. The next 2 years after this election are going to be defined by whether the next president wants to restore norms or continue punching the way Trump has, getting around the Congress, fighting about the courts, trying to silence the media, and try to execute his or her game plan using the Trump playbook. Not suggesting anybody's going to campaign on that, but that's going to be the question of the primaries. Do you want to return to normalcy, or is there now a new normal?
0: Well, and then every 4 years, are we going to have to change the name Gulf of America and or Lake America? I mean, what you know, can we name it Lake Gavin Newsom if the man ends up winning?
1: I like that. I think we should think big time. Lake America at night, McGraw. Let's do it the right way, brother.
0: Okay, that's what it is from now on. That is the name. But I mean, in all seriousness, I get what he's trying to do. He's trying to poke the bear and, you know, trying to, you know, play the social media game. But what are the ramifications? What type of Pandora's box are we opening up?
1: I don't see popular support for this. I haven't seen polling on it yet, but I know the polling on Gulf of Mexico was less than stellar for Trump, and I know the polling on the Vanity Projects is in the basement. You know, he is masterful at controlling news cycles, and for the last few days, we've talked about Lake Ontario instead about a war that he's losing grip of. Instead of talking about inflation and economy and data centers and flock cameras, he does know how to divert, and I think this is the easiest play for him to call. Let's rename something on the map, get Google Maps to do it too, and then we'll distract everybody for 72 hours. Mission accomplished.
0: Last question for you, Scott McFarland, and we do appreciate you coming in every Monday and chewing on the news of the day with us. Last week it was President Trump announced that he wants to bring 300,000 tons of beef into the country, and the Republicans from cattle-producing states not happy. Cattle ranchers, cattle associations, not happy. The first time you've seen a chink in the Trump base, if you will. I was sort of curious to see and sort of interested as how vocal they were against their guy for that type of policy.
1: National Farmers Union is pretty emphatic. Cattlemen, pretty emphatic. And Republicans in states like South Dakota and Arkansas were emphatic. We don't see that very often, but this is not a gray issue for them. They have local businesses that rely upon U.S. produced beef. They have a lot of constituents that have no idea where this mystery meat is coming from or where it's going, whose school lunch it's going to be in, or whose grill it's going to be on. This one's a politically tenuous situation. The president and the White House are going to have to try to fight more to win on this politically, because they don't seem to be backing down from the idea.
0: Yeah, and the same argument is with the Venezuelan oil. How much is it going to do for gas prices? How much is this going to do for beef prices when it's all said and done? So the juice might not be worth the squeeze.
1: Well, we could all have a barbecue by the Lake of America at night, and we could talk about it then.
0: Ladies and gentlemen, that's why he's on every Monday, because the man makes sense. Lake America at night with Scott McFarland. Scott, thanks as always. Have yourself a good week. We'll check in next Monday.
1: Same to you, McGraw.
0: You got it. Scott McFarland with us every Monday, checks in with us. The man is brilliant. Where is our crack staff? Lake America at night. That's what it should be called. Lake America at night. And the Gulf of America at night. Where have we been? We have failed you as a radio talk show host. Oh, my goodness. All right. We got lots more to get to, including Annie Jacobson has the number 7 New York Times bestselling book. And quite frankly, getting ready for the interview, I think I scared myself. I think I had to turn the lights on. She comes up with a scenario. What would happen if there were some type of biological outbreak, some type of biological, some type of biological war, some type of somebody turning something into a biological offensive weapon? And she sort of through talking through and to CIA.

0: FBI, all of these organizations, what would happen, what could happen, what will we be looking at? It's a pretty scary look at a very real possibility. It's the number 7 book in America right now. Annie Jacobson is going to join us next hour. Stay right there. We are just getting started. America at Night, back in a moment.
1: Live from coast to coast, this is America at Night with McGraw-Milhaven.

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7: Practical Magic 2 brings Sandra Bullock and Nicole Kidman back together nearly 30 years after the original. I think there's a lot of excitement around seeing those characters. Horror fans have Resident Evil, which is being completely reinvented by Zach Cregger, the filmmaker behind Barbarian and Weapons.
6: So then October, we have a lot coming up there, including Tom Cruise. Cruise's latest, and the year of Anne Hathaway continues.
7: Tom Cruise is teaming with Oscar-winning director Alejandro Gonzalez Iñárritu for Digger. Then you have Aaron Sorkin returning to the world of The Social Network with The Social Reckoning, exploring the Facebook whistleblower story with a terrific cast. If you want something completely different, DC's Clayface is essentially a body horror movie set within the DC universe. And of course, you mentioned Anne Hathaway, and Verity is her new one.
6: Ashley DeVorkin, Fox News.
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5: This is America at Night with McGraw Milhaven.
6: Hey, a couple of trials. The Lindsey Clancy trial. Still, the jury got it on Friday. Nothing on Friday. And then they deliberated more today. Still nothing. So they're waiting for that Lindsey Clancy jury to come back. While waiting for that, the jury only took a couple hours this afternoon. The jury in Las Vegas found Keefe D guilty of orchestrating the Tupac Shakur murder in 1996. 30 years after the killing, the jury forewoman handed the verdict after about 3 hours of deliberation. Keefe D, Dwayne Keith Davis, 63 years old, was accused of obtaining the gun and pursuing Tupac Shakur during a gang war, and from the back seat orchestrated the shooting. All other members of that car have passed. He will remain in custody while they appeal, but Keefe D has been found guilty of orchestrating the killing of Tupac Shakur. Now, what's interesting about this is he admitted it in a book and in a documentary and was sort of not shy about saying that he was involved. And when he was arrested in Henderson, Nevada by police, he was saying, and I guess his defense was, well, I like to lie. I don't like to tell the truth. So that was his defense. So apparently the jury did not buy the alibi. But Keefe D, former gang member, now moved to Las Vegas because that's where his wife's job was found guilty. Could spend the rest of his life in jail. Stay right there. Axios had an interesting story about how everything in America is completely synthetic, whether it's media polling, whether it's bots you follow online, bots who are reading your emails, bots who are writing your emails, robocalls that sound real, deep fakes, everything. It seems to be completely and utterly fake and synthetic. And just how much of this world is real and how much more are we going to be living in this fake world? We'll talk about it next with a guest. And then Annie Jacobson has that new book out called Biological War. It sits number 7 on the New York Times bestseller list, and we'll talk with her next hour. And then, of course, your open phones in hour number 3. We're just getting started. America at Night, back in a moment.
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2: 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Reuters Institute says we're now one of the top news brands in the nation. 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
6: All right, that's the block right here. Be cool.
7: 26 minutes of Rockstar's Grand Theft Auto 6, introducing some action-packed missions. And showing the relationship between dual protagonists, Jason and Lucia.
8: What do you think?
6: Sequence?
8: Sequence?
6: Okay, the other one. You know what you're wearing right now looks pretty good, so... Want to head out? I don't want to be late.
8: Yeah, all right. Just give me a few seconds.
7: In the seedy underground and sometimes high-profile world of Florida, focusing on Vice City, a fictional Miami, thieves, crime, and love will be on full display in the November release, as well as an open-world environment to play by or break the rules in. Eamon Dignam, Fox News.
9: I'm Monica DeLuca with the Fox True Crime Minute. The happy face killer, Keith Hunter Jesperson, a long-haul truck driver responsible for the killings of 8 women across multiple states in the early 1990s. Authorities announced the name of the serial killer's final unidentified victim. The Riverside County District Attorney's Office in California saying the woman was Lydia Jane Wade McWhorter of Texas, proven by a DNA test to a member of her maternal family. Her body was discovered along a highway in August of 1992, a few miles north of Blythe, California. Jesperson, who confessed to his murders, was arrested in 1995 after the killings of women in California, Washington State, Oregon, Florida, Nebraska, and Wyoming. He got the Happy Face Killer nickname after sending letters about his crimes to the media that he signed with a smiley face. There's more on this story at foxnews.com or subscribe to the Fox True Crime Podcast. I'm Monica DeLuca with the Fox True Crime Minute.
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1: You don't have to look too far these days to realize that what you're seeing is fake. There was a story over the weekend that social influencers get paid to be social influence politicians or products, not the other way around. And you look at the recent numbers of deep fakes and polling, and all of a sudden you realize what's real and what's fake. Neil Rothschild is with us from Axios, a great, great news gathering source, Axios.com. He wrote an article last week called Synthetic Everything is Warping America. Neil Rothschild, welcome to America at Night.
2: Thanks so much for having me on, McGraw.
1: I read your article, and it was, it was just like a light bulb went off, because once you start ticking off some of these things, you realize you're sort of living in this sort of made up universe. What was your premise of this article?
2: Yeah, so this was right on the heels of, I don't know if your listeners saw this, but there was this pretty much unknown polling firm that kind of put out some surprise results in a couple recent races. One was the Wisconsin governor, the Democratic primary. It had kind of the progressive candidate up 23 points. Another was in the Los Angeles mayor's race, had Mayor Bass up 12 points. That was a surprise result. And then it comes out weeks later that this polling operation, it wasn't even a fake poll. It wasn't even dodgy methodology. It was all fake. It didn't exist. There was no polls. They just put out these numbers, and it infiltrated the mainstream, and it contributed to the political conversation. And, you know, it caused, even like Mayor Bass had shared the numbers showing that she was up 12 points. So it really made people following this story be like, what is going on here that kind of this sort of fake material can just get injected into the mainstream? And so that was the most recent example, but you see it happening elsewhere. You mentioned the celebrity influencers. There's been reporting by Vulture that kind of a lot of engagement online about popular shows, popular movies, popular music is seeded by these bots. And that then makes it look legitimate to real people, and then that will facilitate more kind of engagement. So there are numerous examples, but you start to get this premise that, okay, these signals that we're used to relying on to tell us what is true, what is genuine, we can't anymore because they're getting poisoned by fake things, fake bots, fake information, and kind of clouding our ability to really make judgments, make decisions, assess what's good, what's real, what's worth buying.
1: You know, it's and what's gone viral naturally, and what's been stoked and paid for viral naturally. And so all of the outrage is faux. It's fake. And you don't have to go too far. I have a 6-year-old daughter, and all of a sudden we're watching Netflix. We're watching some very childlike, very safe show. I happen to fall asleep, and all of a sudden she's in the middle of K-pop Demon Hunters, and and I'm like, where did you? So they force fed her K-pop Demon Hunters, and all of a sudden she liked it. She never would have found it on her own. I never would have let her watch it. And all of a sudden you just see how this machine force fed her K-pop Demon Hunters, and it became a thing because everybody was forced to watch it in some way, shape, or form.
2: Yeah, you wonder how much of this do people love, how much of this is organic, how much is this a product? Hey, a ton of people liked it, and therefore I'm seeing it, or is it just the opposite? It was completely manufactured, completely conjured. The right, you know, levers were pulled, and all of a sudden it's in front of my eyes.
1: Yeah, and it's one thing for K-pop Demon Hunters. It's another thing when North Korea goes online, or Iran goes online, or Hamas goes online, right? And so do you really support Hamas, or have you been brainwashed by the social media Hamas has put out there?
2: Yeah, and there's an example in the article. It's pretty shocking. This is reporting by the Wall Street Journal, where there's pretty much a network of North Korean kind of using stolen identities and bots, applying for a bunch of U.S. jobs, getting hired. Kind of no one real behind these identities, but, you know, using convincing resumes, convincing profiles, convincing kind of interviews done with not real people. They get jobs and the money gets funneled back to North Korea. So now recruiters need to watch out. Okay, is the person on the other end of this hiring conversation, is that a real person? So there's these minefields everywhere that people never would have imagined they would need to be navigating.
1: Yeah, no, North Korea, but also in our own hometown or in our own sphere, having nothing to do with politics, right? These zombie jobs that you apply for online, they don't exist. And yet these companies just either for whatever reason feel the need to post these jobs to troll for resumes. So I have AI write my resume. I send it to your bot. Your bot reads my AI resume and then sends me back a no thank you. So my computer's talked to your computer. And what's the

0: benefit of this whole thing.
1: Yeah, and you hear a lot of frustration from both sides of the hiring equation. You have, you know, I've talked to people applying for jobs earnestly, stuff they feel like they're good candidate for, have the right experience, and they just hear that, well, they get filtered out because the hirers are using AI and their resumes never even get seen, even if they may be a great candidate. And then on the other side, you talk about the hiring managers who are trying to just make sure that people they're talking to are real and that they're not getting duped and that they're not kind of being the sucker in this game.
0: Yeah. Neil, what has been the reaction since your article came out?
1: Yeah, I think you've seen people start to reckon with, you know, this is something that we need to grapple with every day. Is this thing that I'm looking at on my social media feed real or is it fake? Is this thing my friend sent me? Wow, look at this dog jumping off the diving board. Is it real or is it fake? It's actually probably fake. But, you know, more and more, we're kind of going deeper down into levels of questioning. Is this really what's going on? And I think Americans of all ages are going to be trained to second guess everything a lot more, second guess what they're seeing, this experience they saw, is that a little weird, what's being shared with them. So hypervigilance, skepticism, cynicism, I think these are all reflexes that we are all going to have to kind of develop a little more so that we can really keep a hold of reality.
0: You have a lot more faith than I do. But think about this for a second. We monetize, we incentivize the crazy, right? We incentivize the absurd. We incentivize the most outrageous. We don't incentivize being morally, you know, inept. We don't incentivize being civil to each other. And so since there's this monetization out there, we are subsidizing and or creating exactly what the algorithms want us to create. And if the algorithms don't like it, we don't get any clicks. Therefore, we stop creating that and start creating things that the algorithms want. So in a sense, we're chasing the computer around the internet.
1: If there may be a real market out there for the thing you're producing, the message you have, but if it doesn't catch a jet stream in the algorithm and it's not delivered and packaged the way that technology wants it to be, it may never find kind of where you have that supply of content. It may not have that demand. So you really need to play by the rules of the platform, rules of the algorithm in order to get any sort of level of distribution.
0: The real scary stuff. Neil Rothschild with us from Axios. Neil, good stuff. Thanks for checking in. Have a good night.
1: All right. Thanks so much for having me on.
0: You got it. Yeah, Neil Rothschild, an article in Axios about synthetic everything is warping America. That's the title of it. I was reading tonight a story, I think it was in the Wall Street Journal, about, might have been the New York Times, a story about a guy who was a single dad and was kind of at his wit's end and was struggling, and all of a sudden he creates a video and it goes viral, then he creates another video and it doesn't go viral, and then he realizes maybe he can do it this way, maybe he can do it that way, and all of a sudden he catches lightning in a bottle and he creates these series of baby videos where he takes his two daughters who are, 4 and 6 and himself who's a single dad, and they dress up as babies and they start acting like babies. And it's, I guess, kitschy. It works. And so all of a sudden now it's gone viral. And so he tries to create more videos like this. But what he finds out is, whatever's gone viral, now he sees Russian bot farms have now stolen his idea and created these fake baby videos. And so once he hits on an idea and it goes viral, then it gets stolen by all the other quote unquote content creators. So there's a whole group of people around the world that even if you

0: you create something on social media and it goes viral, it will be stolen instantaneously. And the whole lifeblood will be sucked out of it. And so you get crowded out. And I was reading this story about this poor man whose life is destroyed and ruined. And he was a social influencer, I guess, for a hot minute. And then he went away. And it is a really, I couldn't put this article down. It was gripping as to what happened to the man. And then, so a couple of videos get uploaded, and then you have the internet sleuth come along, and all of a sudden, somebody doesn't like one of the videos he posts about his daughter. So somebody calls social services. They come to the house. They whisk the kids away to ask them all sorts of questions. Has daddy ever done something wrong? Has daddy ever done this? Has daddy ever hurt you? And all of a sudden, now he's, you know, has to answer all these questions. Nothing ever comes of it. But that lives on the internet forever. So that happens 4 or 5 years ago. Well, guess what? Somebody's got a story that pops up last week about 3 years ago, 4 years ago. So he's constantly having to answer these questions. And he's become depressed. He doesn't want to leave the house. He's been he's been championed by the internet and now vilified by the internet. And you got to ask yourself, what's the benefit of all this? I get it, but somebody somewhere has got to stand up and say, maybe we need to put some guardrails on this. Maybe I read something the other day I was just flabbergasted by. Something like 1% or 2% of social media influencers make $100,000 or more ever in the history of their career. So all the other ones are chasing these bots and this viral moment. But if you ever get there, they're going to steal it in an instant. So I don't get it. And I've said this before, and I'll say it again. When I get up in the morning, I need to check my driver's license to make sure it's me. I don't trust anybody. I don't trust anybody. Every time someone tells me, I got to verify it. I got to see it for myself. I don't trust anybody. And it's so easy to do. It's so easy to get caught into this. Whether you're pro-Trump, anti-Trump, pro-liberal, pro-conservative, it doesn't matter. They're all out there to sort of skew your faith, skew your agenda, push an alternate reality, all for a click. It is a dangerous, dangerous time in this America. And not to mention, not that I want to scare you any more than you already are over the future of this country. But this book coming up next hour is one in which really looking forward to. Annie Jacobson has written this book called Biological War, a scenario in which she writes a scenario of what happens if a biological agent escapes and how would it work and what could go wrong and how would society be if a biological weapon were to escape a lab. It sits number 7 on the New York Times bestseller list right now. She has written a number of New York Times bestselling books. Annie Jacobson, we are thrilled to have her on the show. She's way bigger than, she's way too big to be on this show. So we're thrilled to have her on. So hang there. We'll come back. America at Night, back in a moment.
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10: 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August 31st is International Overdose Awareness Day. The U.S. Drug Enforcement Administration says it's the largest annual campaign to end overdoses, remember those who've been lost, acknowledge the grief of family and friends left behind, and renew the commitment to end overdose and related harms. An overdose is when the body is overwhelmed by a toxic amount of a substance or combination of substances, ranging from alcohol to illicit drugs, even prescribed medicines. The first International Awareness Day, 2001. It was a barbecue remembrance event held at a Salvation Army needle exchange program in Australia, where the Pennington Institute, an independent public health organization, says its theme this year is 25 years on, still needed, because overdose continues to affect every community, and yet it can be prevented, noting while the day is still needed, it doesn't have to be forever. For more health news, go to foxnewshealth.com. House Call for Health, I'm Lisa Brady, Fox News.
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12: Big changes are afoot at Apple from the top down. Today is the last day on the job for Apple CEO Tim Cook. He's still remaining as executive chairman, but he's handing over control to John Ternus, who has been the company's top hardware engineer. Cook has run the company for 15 years, forced to fill the very charismatic shoes and turtlenecks of founder Steve Jobs, who died in 2011. Cook's tenure ends just a week or so before Apple holds its yearly product reveal, at which the company is rumored to be debuting a foldable iPhone, but officially the company is now introducing its new microprocessor chips called M6 and M5 Ultra. M6 chips will be in the new Mac Mini, and the M5 Ultra will power Mac Studio. Both chips are designed to bring more power and speed to artificial intelligence. Also coming soon will be the update for Mac OS called Golden Gate, which won't support Intel chips. With Fox on Tech, I'm Eben Brown, Fox News.

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3: You know, with that being said, talking about all the things that are fake and you can't trust anybody, the story came out tonight that the U.S. military is now quietly paying prominent civilian social media influencers on its payroll. So the U.S. military is paying civilian social media influencers from taxpayer dollars to talk kindly and to defend military policies. Think about that for a second. The U.S. military is paying people to go on social media to talk positively about the U.S. military policies. The strategy involves hiring prominent figures to amplify specific wartime narratives, change public perceptions, and use social media to promote its operations. Now, look, here's the deal. You might say to yourself, hey, that's great news. I support the military. Absolutely. Joe Biden, or was it 5 years ago that we had the collapse at the Kabul airport in Afghanistan, where you saw the planes leaving and the people running after the planes? That happened 5 years ago, yesterday or today or over the weekend. How'd you like it if the Biden Pentagon hired people to go out and talk positively about that? You'd have a different point of view, wouldn't you? Yeah, I would think so. And so this is what I don't think people realize about a lot of these things. Yeah, okay, I'm okay if my guy does it, but I don't want your guy doing it. And so you don't mind Donald Trump's name on the Kennedy Center. Okay, fine. What happens when Gavin Newsom wants to put his name on the Kennedy Center? You have a problem with that? So, I mean, what's good for the goose is good for the gander. Be careful what you wish for, because you're going to get it with the next guy. At some point, the next guy is going to come in, and what happens then? So it's a pretty scary point when it's all said and done. All right, stay right there. Next hour, we're going to talk to Annie Jacobson live, and we're going to get some phone numbers. If you have any questions, text messages, we'll get to all of that coming up next hour with Annie Jacobson. 1-844-2-McGraw, 1-844-262-4729. Hold that thought. We'll get to all of that coming up. And then, of course, in hour number three, we got plenty of voicemails. We can talk about all sorts of things. I went and saw a movie on Friday. I got to tell you this awful movie experience I had. I went to go see Coyote versus Acme, which is getting rave reviews. But man, did I have one of the worst movie experiences of my life. I got to tell you about that. Kind of soured me on the movie, unfortunately, because I don't think it was the movie's fault. We'll get into all that when hour number three. Right around the corner. Stay right there. Our executive director is Alex Hinton. Our engineer tonight is Richard Good. I'm McGraw-Milhaven. This is America at Night on Westwood One.
4: If you're 45 or older, you need to hear this. It's the screening that can truly save your life. Dave Gilligan here, and I've got good news. 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
6: During a recent event at the Kennedy Space Center in Texas, President Trump spoke about the importance of the U.S. military's efforts in space.
7: American dominance in this domain is not a choice. It's an economic and national security necessity.
6: The president continued.
7: A nation cannot be first on Earth if we're going to be second in space, just not going to happen.
6: Therefore, the president announced the establishment of a new military training facility.
7: It's called the U.S.

0: Space Academy.
1: In his executive order establishing the academy, President Trump wrote that space is a critical domain for national security.
0: It's clear that we will need to educate and train an entire generation of skilled service members, engineers, and civil operators, and everything else.
1: A location for the new academy is expected to be announced soon. Kevin Uretsky, Fox News.
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6: A conviction in the Tupac murder case. I'm Lisa Lacera, Fox News. The jury deliberated for less than 3 hours before finding Dwayne Davis, the only person who ever be charged in the 1996 murder of Tupac Shakur in Las Vegas, guilty of first-degree murder.
7: The prosecution spent roughly 8 days trying to convince the jury to take Dwayne Keefe D. Davis for his word. The now 63-year-old self-proclaimed gang leader repeatedly admitted to his involvement in Tupac's murder over the years. Not that he pulled the trigger, but that he supplied the gun and gave the orders to kill him.
6: Fox's Natalie Chuck in Las Vegas. Davis could face life in prison. He'll be sentenced in October. The jury in the Lindsey Clancy trial will resume deliberations tomorrow morning. The Massachusetts mom is accused of killing her three young children in 2023. A woman shot and killed by the NYPD after Police Commissioner Jessica Tisch says she stabbed two people in Times Square this afternoon, killing one of them, and would not give up. The two knives she was carrying when surrounded by officers.
8: Our officers were confronted with a rapidly evolving threat with countless innocent people around them. In that moment, they did what we trained them to do.
6: Tisch says the woman identified as 49-year-old Pamela Cisneros has a documented mental health history with the department dating back to 2018, but had never been arrested. The victim's a 68-year-old man who was hospitalized and a 32-year-old woman who died at the hospital have not been identified. Two people confirmed dead. One remains missing. 80 rescued after massive flooding in the Grand Canyon.
9: Search and rescue was impeded by weather again. A monsoonal moisture came in again. Very heavy stuff, creating really impassable conditions for aircraft.
6: Fox Weather's Robert Ray at the Grand Canyon. 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
6: Nearly 25 years after 9/11, a House panel releases an unclassified report on the attacks.
15: In favor will say aye.
16: Aye. Aye.
15: All those opposed, no. The ayes have it.
1: The House Select Intelligence Committee voted to release its review of the 9/11 Commission report. Committee Vice Chair Jim Himes said the review was thorough and complimentary.
17: The commission identified numerous areas for reform following the attacks. And most of those have been implemented, at least in part.
1: But the main theme pointed out by committee member Elise Stefanik was stopping the next attack that will use new and evolving threats.
18: Like artificial intelligence, cyber, drones, and influence operations and campaigns.
1: The committee met and voted at the Flight 93 Memorial in Shanksville, Pennsylvania. Gernal Scott, Fox News.
6: In Nepal, rescuers are racing to free hundreds of workers.

0: workers believed to be trapped in tunnels at hydropower sites that were buried in mud during the flooding at the border with China. The number of dead now more than 950. Fashion designer John Galliano will no longer be honored at next year's Met Gala.
1: The designer announced the news after much reflection and discussion in an Instagram statement, writing in part, "I remain fully accountable for the pain caused by my words in the past, particularly the hurt I caused to the Jewish and Asian communities. And I remain deeply sorry," adding, "I do not want the debate surrounding me to place the Met in a difficult position or to distract from the remarkable work of the Costume Institute." Galliano was convicted of hate crime charges in Paris in 2011 after a video surfaced of him praising Hitler and berating a couple with anti-Semitic and anti-Asian slurs at a restaurant. Michelle Foligno, Fox News.
0: At the box office this weekend, Spider-Man Brand New Day remains at number one, taking in about $22 million. The animated Coyote versus Acme in second, $14 million. I'm Lisa LaSera. This is Fox News.
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5: Weather goes on across southeast Alabama the rest of the week. We'll see some rain chances picking back up by about Thursday or Friday. Mainly clear skies around tonight, low 74. Lots of sunshine, hot conditions Tuesday. 95 the high, heat index levels could approach 103. Mainly clear Tuesday night, your low in the mid-70s. Clouds increasing as we head into Wednesday, 95 degrees the high. And then on Thursday, a good chance of showers and thunderstorms. Otherwise mostly sunny, highs up in the mid-90s. I'm meteorologist Mark Thibodeau for the Weather Channel, brought to you by Southeastern Cooling on News Talk 103.9.
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7: Get right to it. Our guest this hour has lived on the New York Times bestseller list. Books like Nuclear War, Area 51, Operation Paperclip. She's a Pulitzer Prize finalist. She has written a number of books. She's been everywhere. The Washington Post, the USA Today. She talks to Joe Rogan. She's had audiences with the Vatican and the UN. She is also writes and produces, including Tom Clancy's Jack Ryan. Her new book is a sobering look at the potential civilization-ending impacts of biological war. Our guest tonight is Annie Jacobson, and the book is called Biological War, A Scenario. Annie, welcome to America at Night. Thanks for joining us.
8: Thank you for having me, and thank you for that rather dramatic introduction.
7: How do you sleep at night after writing these things?
8: You know what? Information is both king and queen. I think that the more you know, the better off you are.
7: Take us through researching this book. It's a scenario. It's a book. You researched it and sort of came up with the scenario of what if. Take us through how you wrote this.
8: Yes, you know, I wrote Nuclear War, a scenario preceding this, and I thought it would be a standalone book. The idea was to model after a Pentagon war game. I'm a national security reporter who has, you know, written all these books, all of which deal with the Pentagon, the CIA, operations, etc. And the scenario format was really stunning for me to model after that Pentagon war gaming. And when I was interviewing subject matter experts for nuclear, these are, you know, former secretaries of defense, people who advise the president. As we were finishing up our interviews, often these subject matter experts would say to me, with a little bit of a disquieting shark in the water kind of feel, "Annie, you should really look at bio next." And that led to this book, which had its own, you know, reporting process, similar in terms of architecture of what I did, but what I found was very different from nuclear.
7: So take us through that. You talked to CIA, you talked to FEMA, you talked to NATO, former secretaries of defense, experts, epidemiologists, all sorts of people. And were they willing to talk? Did you have to drag it out of them? How

0: how willing were they to sit down and talk to you about all this?
1: Surprisingly willing, and I think that has to do with the kind of astonishing international success of nuclear war. I'm now writing about existential threats that essentially affect all of us. Like, weapons of mass destruction are often thought of things of the past, you know, these Cold War arsenals that, you know, are hidden underground and will never come to the fore, and that the contemporary war fighting is much more asymmetric. I found that to be true and not true, in as much that, yes, these arsenals are, you know, hidden away, but they're just as dangerous as they ever were. The actual process of reporting it was really interesting because, unlike all of my other books, which are really heavily focused on military and intelligence community, on which is essentially preparing for or working on overseas conflicts, this is in the homeland. Biodefense is a home problem. We all saw with COVID that it's not theoretical. You might say, wait a minute, why are you talking about COVID? COVID wasn't biological war. However, the kind of top headline thing I learned is that biological war is the only component of Defense Department planning that doesn't have to be an actual attack. It can be an accident or a lab leak. And that probably sounds familiar if you're thinking about COVID.
0: Yeah, that was, let's start there. What are the possibilities of COVID, a biological war or a biological gene or a pathogen that escaped?
1: In the book, I specifically do not answer that question straight on. I let readers come to their own idea about what they think. I think that the fact that the book published the last week of July at the exact same time that Dr. Anthony Fauci was the Senate for these hearings to which he pled the fifth was this just sort of remarkable coincidence. I mean, I couldn't have imagined such a thing happening at the same time. Was it a lab leak? Well, the subject matter experts I interviewed gave me a bit of a sort of yes, but maybe no answer. I guess that would be the easiest way to say it. In other words, the facts have not yet been resolved, literally and figuratively, but the probability that it was a lab leak and not a natural zoonotic spillover event is almost certain and almost unanimously agreed upon. Rather, I should say unanimously agreed upon by everyone who didn't have a horse in the race to say that it wasn't. And when I say a horse in the race, I guess I really mean like reputation, money, power at stake, specifically to say it was came out of the wet market in Wuhan.
0: Biological war, a scenario, living on the New York Times bestseller list right now. Annie Jacobson, hold that thought. Lots more to get to. She game plans. What happens if a biological pathogen escapes? What happens? What could happen? And it is straight from science fiction, but it's all too real. Annie Jacobson, A Biological War, a Scenario, the new book out on the New York Times bestseller list. Stay right there. More in a moment. America at Night.
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2: I'm Michelle Polino. The country world is reacting to the death of Dolly Parton. The legendary country singer, philanthropist, actress, playwright, and author died Tuesday in Nashville at 80 years old. Reba McEntire posted on her Instagram, writing in part, "Dolly, thank you for all the wonderful things you did for us on earth. Your love, your music, and you gave so much with your huge, huge heart." Ending it, "I will always love you, Reba." Keith Urban posted to his Instagram story writing, "Heartbroken today, Dolly Parton," and adding, "I have no words right now." Blake Shelton said, "Being with Parton was like being with the funniest, most loving, most caring, and closest member of your family." Casey Musgraves wrote in part that the world feels a lot less sparkly all of a sudden. President Trump wrote on Truth Social that Parton was one of the greatest country singers and far beyond ever, and said he'll lower the American flag in her honor. That's Fox Country on Fox News.
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5: America at Night with McGraw-Milhaven.
6: Annie Jacobson is with us, well-respected journalist. She's written a new book called Biological War, A Scenario. Annie, take me through this biological war pathogens and scenario. We know about anthrax, we know about ricin, but you're talking about something completely different. You're talking about some type of genetically modified pathogen. Talk about that for a moment.
7: So what I choose to tell you about in the scenario, the pathogen I use, and a pathogen is either a virus, we all know about that from COVID, or a bacteria. Everybody thinks that antibiotics beat bacteria. Well, they used to. And that's precisely why I choose the plague pathogen as the pathogen in the scenario, because plague has historical precedent. Think about the Black Death of the 14th century. It killed 150 million people in Europe. That was half of Europe. And people think of plague, bubonic plague, as a thing of the past, because starting, you know, in World War II, antibiotics were able to beat plague. But now that we have genetic modifications, and I'm not even talking about AI-enabled biology, which we can get into later, I'm just talking about simple lab tweaks with genetic modifications that are available like CRISPR. You can transform the plague pathogen into something that can no longer be stopped by antibiotics. And specifically, I'm talking about pneumonic plague. It sounds like a mouthful. Think of pneumonia in your lungs. That is a respiratory illness. It's airborne. It's on the CDC and the Defense Department's tier one list of select agent pathogens that are the most dangerous and the most likely to cause a pandemic. That's what happens in the scenario, and it all begins with a lab leak in Siberia, in Russia, at a very real biosafety level 4 maximum containment facility.
6: How hard is it to make a pathogen like that?
7: Unfortunately, it's very easy. I mean, the subject matter experts that I interviewed, and many of these were the same people that are working to prevent

0: nuclear catastrophe. And they said, unlike nuclear weapons, which have this incredibly high barrier for entry, I mean, think about it, you have to have fissile material, you have to have weapons grade uranium or plutonium. You need, an ICBM or a nuclear powered submarine or a B-2 bomber. In bio, there is no such weapon system involved. Essentially, I was told that a bad actor can make a bioweapon in their basement with a computer and a limited amount of biology in their brain. And this is what makes bio, at the Defense Department, it's considered now the greatest overall threat.
1: How do we know what
0: I'm
1: countries?
0: sorry, I left you in your tracks.
1: No. No. I mean, knowledge is power, and we got you on the show. How many countries have pathogens like this? Is this just on the drawing board? Do they have them locked away under lock and key? How far along are we when it comes to this type of stuff?
0: Okay, here's where we go from bad to worse. Now, first of all, I'm going to throw some numbers at you about these labs. But I'm going to preface it by saying that the reason I have these numbers is owing to academics who put these numbers together. They're all credited in the book in the notes section. Okay? So, in other words, the US government, the WHO, the United Nations, they do not track these numbers. Let's start by telling you that a BSL-4 lab, biosafety level 4, that's what you see in the movies, like guys in spacesuits with those hoses connecting them to a breathing system. They work with pathogens that have no known cure. Ebola, Nipah, hemorrhagic fever viruses like Lassa. Right below that safety level, there's BSL-3 labs. And so that's where you can work with plague, with anthrax, with hantavirus. These are pathogens there is supposed to be a cure for. So even though they're deadly, they're not at the biosafety level 4 level. But now, as I just told you, that genetic modifications make it very easy to make pathogens in the BSL-3 labs defeat the medical countermeasures that once killed them. We kind of have to think of BSL-4 and BSL-3 in the same degree of danger. So here are the numbers, okay? And also keep in mind that before 9/11, when all this biodefense industry buildup began, there were only two BSL-4 labs in the United States, at Fort Detrick and at the CDC in Atlanta. Now there's 17 in the United States alone. Around the world, there are 110 BSL-4 labs. And around the world, there are 3,500 BSL-3 labs, many of which are in countries where there's civil wars going on or, outright war with a neighbor.
1: It's amazing to me that they were so open with you and told you all these things. What was their reasoning outside of you being a wonderful journalist and getting them? I mean, they must have been trying to ring the bell. Did they want the world to know this?
0: Well, this is a fascinating question. And, with nuclear, I found for the first time in my reporting career that statement you just made, like, let's ring the bell kind of component of all this is actually very true. And I found it even more so with bio. And this has to do with the fact that science and technology are no doubt advancing far faster than the existing regulations that are in place. That's true with nuclear because of like rising tensions with nuclear superpowers. It's much more theoretical. I spoke about the nuclear war book at the Vatican, at the United Nations, in Hiroshima, for the 80th anniversary of the bombing. With bio, I've spoken now to DARPA. I'm going to the State Department next week. I spoke to the Senate. I'm actually going to the BSL-4 lab at Fort Detrick. And this kind of answers the last part of your question. Like, did I ring the alarm? The director at Detrick said to me that he read the

0: book the day it published, just last month. His whole staff read the book the day after it published. And then the phone started ringing off the hook. I'm paraphrasing him. But he said that their friends and families all called them up and said, is this true? Could this happen? And they said, yes. And the answer was, which kind of answers your question, is, why didn't any of us know about this? And the answer from the director of the BSL-4 lab was, it's not our job to be super public about it. In other words, they're not trying to conceal. But if you're working in one of these labs, it's not your job to go out with a flag saying what's going on. When I have now sort of pulled the lid off it, or rather said the quiet part out loud, the attention can be brought to the matter, is how it's being explained to me, in a way that is necessary given science and technology moving at the speed of lightning. These are real existential threats that impact all of us.
1: Annie Jacobson, I got about 2 minutes left in this segment. I want to come back and talk about the game plan, because you talk about day one, day two, day three, day four, as this starts to spread in your fictitious scenario in this nonfiction book. But in Biological War, a scenario, have you come across any near misses, any luckily we turned left when we could have turned right, and we could have had a massive problem on our hands?
0: Well, I think you have to look no further than the COVID pandemic to realize precisely that. I mean, whatever you think of that, if you just say in a hypothetical situation, wow, something got out of a lab and there was an accident and it was released from a lab, okay? And that impacted billions of people around the world. The case fatality rate on COVID was 1%, meaning 1 out of 100 people or less died. The case fatality rate on an airborne pathogen like pneumonic plague is 100% without medical countermeasures. 100%. So absolutely, COVID showed us that a biological catastrophe is not theoretical.
1: Hold that thought. Annie Jacobson, our guest. A Biological War sits on the New York Times bestseller list right now as we speak. She is the author of a number of books, including Nuclear War, a scenario which garnered all sorts of New York Times bestseller attention. This is a New York Times Editor's Choice, one of the most anticipated books of 2026. Annie Jacobson, the book is called Biological War, a scenario. More in a moment after this.
2: Coming to you from the heart of the nation, this is America at Night with McGraw-Milhaven.

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1: Take a pause.
2: 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Are mixed breeds tough to train?
3: We can absolutely have super, super trained mutts. I have some of them myself.
2: Other top dogs are Labradors, Golden Retrievers, Golden Doodles, and new this year, the Australian Cattle Dog. And that's most likely due to a kids show.
3: That cartoon, you might have heard of Bluey, who is supposed to be a blue Australian cattle dog.
2: And Bluey may be adorable, but real cattle dogs are working dogs that need a lot of exercise, space to run, and training. So Nicole warns,
3: I think it's a good reminder to research the breed, not just based on what we see in TV and movies, because we see them looking very cute.
2: Take a pause. Jill Nato, Fox News.
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13: She talked to NATO. She talked to the CIA. She talked to the FBI. She talked to government officials and everybody else researching her book, A Biological War, A Scenario. Annie Jacobson, our guest here on America at Night. Annie, tell the story of the convicted Al-Qaeda terrorist who got his training as a biologist at MIT. Tell that story.
14: That was a story that has not been made public before, or rather, I should say, the sort of haunting component that involves biological weapon catastrophe potential. Aisha Siddiqui was the first woman terrorist on the FBI's most wanted terrorist list, an MIT-trained microbiologist and neuroscientist. And she disappeared into the Middle East. The FBI couldn't find her. When she finally turned up in Afghanistan, she had in her handbag, and this part is not known, was not known until one of the CIA officers who debriefed, who was one of the handlers in the situation, shared it with me. She had in her handbag plans to make a chimera virus, one of the ones that we're talking about genetically modifying a pathogen, but She was specific.

0: going to mix Ebola. I'm sorry, she was specifically going to mix rabies with chicken pox. And so if you imagine rabies, like pneumonic plague, has a 100% death rate without medical intervention, and chickenpox has this extraordinarily high transmissibility. So the threat that she was planning was off the charts. I was really surprised that that information was relayed to me. It happened about 10 years ago. And so you can only imagine the rudimentary tools she was working with 10 years ago, 15 years ago, I guess, now at this point, compared to what is available to bad actors now. I think that perhaps may be why that information was released.
1: Mm, yeah, interesting. They're more or less of a that's a theme throughout the book and the research, Annie Jacobson, Biological War, a scenario, is that they're mad scientists, right? They take the plague and they combine it with chickenpox. They take Ebola and merge it with a common cold. And so it's highly contagious and highly deadly.
0: Yes, transmissible, virulent, able to beat medical countermeasures. But let me say one important thing, which is that it is not just bad actors who are working on this. So biological weapons are illegal, which is fascinating, unlike nuclear weapons, which are not illegal according to the countries that have them. I mean, those that have make sure no one has them, hence Iran, what's happening today in Iran. But biological weapons are all illegal. All the signatories signed this treaty called the Biological Weapons Convention Treaty in 1972. But there's a tiny carve-out in the treaty that allows for defensive research. And that idea, defensive research, sort of speaks to your mad scientist idea, but with a strange caveat that scientists can work in these high and maximum containment labs. They can work on making a pathogen more virulent, more transmissible, able to beat a countermeasure, so that they can defend against a possible illegal biological weapon being developed by someone else. You can see the absurdity and the danger in that argument, and that is what really is at the heart of the matter about what can be done in the future to prevent one of these absolutely catastrophic events from happening. And that has to do with putting guardrails on the kind of scientific research that's going on inside these thousands of laboratories, not just in the hands of a bad actor, a terrorist.
1: Does AI help us find a cure for something like this, or hurt us because it creates more terrible diseases?
0: Well, that's a very important question, and it really depends who you ask. Now, I asked a lot of people who are working in biological countermeasures, this very high-tech world, mostly in Silicon Valley. I reference these people in the end of the book in the acknowledgments. These are groups that are using computational science, also known as AI, to try and develop vaccines and countermeasures that essentially are like almost in real near time to a new threat emerging. But on the other hand, because these areas are so new and they're involving so much startup money, I think it's important to really have a look at the system as a whole, the biodefense military industrial complex, the labs, the dangers, the threats, the organizations in charge. That's what I try to do in my book, really in a fast, dramatic way, so that readers can decide for themselves, like, oh, wow, yes, we should be spending a lot of money funding these startups to come up with these medical countermeasures that are AI-based. Or, you know, oh, maybe we should do that, but we should have some guardrails on it so it's not a situation like, you know, the madness of the 1950s where America was making thermonuclear bombs, you know, literally new weapons every day.
1: Mm. Well, during COVID, clearly it became political. society broke down and locked. We got angry with each other.

0: The isolation drove us all crazy in some way, shape, or form. Effects we're still dealing with today. I don't think we've ever really comprehended what we went through with COVID. When you were game planning after, as part of the book, game planning, what happened to society? I mean, I don't want to say it was fun, but it must have been interesting to sort of take the real world events of COVID and just superimpose them on what could happen if it was a much more dangerous biological pathogen that escaped.
1: Absolutely. And now you've hit upon the parts of reporting this book that shocked even me. And it takes a lot to shock me at this point. And this is precisely of what happens when you have a pathogen that isn't a 1% death rate like COVID was. And here's what's interesting. When I was looking at those Pentagon war game scenarios, and in bio, they're also done by pandemic planners. These are either declassified or unclassified war games. I noticed something very suspicious. In all of them, they take the reader right up and to the point that anarchy and chaos breaks out. Okay? So I take the readers from outbreak to anarchy in 6 days. And then I show you what happens on day 6 and day 7. Those declassified documents don't show you what happened. I realized they know what happens. They just don't want this made known publicly because people would pretty much freak out. And so that became a real serious of drilling down on my sources to say, someone's got to tell me what's being withheld here. I found that answer from Obama's former FEMA chief, Craig Fugate, who actually wrote the plans about what happens after anarchy and insurrection take over. And here's what happens. Now, Fugate explain to me this program, which I'm about to tell you about, which is called the Devolution Plan, is classified. But he could take me up to the edge of what could legally be known, and it goes like this. The president declares the Insurrection Act. This is when, you know, anarchy takes over because everyone's scrambling with tens of, you know, millions of people about to die and the absolute scarcity of food, water, and medicine. Anarchy takes over. President declares the Insurrection Act. The military is now allowed to act like law enforcement. They have shoot-to-kill orders. They can't control the population. There is no homeland defense. And so the devolution plan kicks in. It is a pre-designated set of people. They know who they are. They have signed contracts. They have rehearsed the devolution plan. They disappear into the outskirts of America, far away from Washington, D.C., into these underground bunkers called hot sites, cold sites, and warm sites. And they, in essence, wait there for the chaos to pass, for all the people to die. And then their job is to reconstitute the U.S. government. That is the actual term. I take the readers through it and sort of all the details that we can know, and it's pretty stunning.
0: I mean, that is pure science fiction. I've seen that movie. I've seen that TV show. You're telling me there are plans written down by government, by our government, in case something like that happens.
1: Craig Fugate, who's my primary source for this, signed off on the devolution plan. I have seen his signature on the redacted part of that document. And that is the document from which all updates are made. So it's essentially the architecture of the plan. And yes, this is what he told me. So again, I'm with you. It sounds like science fiction. It is science fact. And, you know, it's shocking enough to make readers, I think, he puts on the book and you say, whoa, this is pretty crazy. That the government knows this could happen. And when you think about it, that we're all sitting here fighting over whether or not it was a lab leak based on opinion, instead of demanding an inquiry that actually gets to the heart of that matter. Because if that was a lab leak, and that can be said as fact, then it would be really beneficial to everyone to understand, okay, that kind of a lab leak with a very minor pathogen, meaning minor, killing a very limited number of people, then we really need to start

0: thinking about how biological catastrophe could impact all of us. And this idea that it's actually a near extinction level event kind of loses its catastrophization, if that's even a word. And it becomes more like, okay, so what are we going to do about it? And then to your point, should we be looking at these AI startups, or rather these bio startups that are using AI to develop medical countermeasures? Or if we haven't resolved the lab leak, are we going to have a whole new sort of ferocious fight over vaccine safety? Because that came out of the fracturing of the COVID pandemic as well.
1: Yeah. Biological War is the book. It's a scenario. Annie Jacobson with us for a couple minutes more. It's almost comical when we talk about nuclear war going to keep Iran from getting a nuclear weapon when they can just as easily release a biological pathogen. Seems almost comical. And again, I'm going to finish where I started. You're saying people can do this in their basement? Are there like plans online? Are they teaching this in like community colleges? How accessible is something like this?
0: It's profoundly accessible, but here's an interesting thing, is that I think the reason that this is not happening is because people are really aware of the blowback, the boomerang effect of this kind of an insanity. But with that said, the fact that it is not made aware, that people don't even know that this threat exists, I think sort of heightens the danger, because you could see a bad actor doing this kind of a thing as a I told you so. And that was actually said to me by subject matter experts as well.
1: Real quick, I got about 3 minutes left here. Soviet defectors, what do we know? What did you find out about what's going on inside the Soviet Union? Something else to worry about?
0: Well, I like to base all the sort of major plot points on historical facts or pandemic scenario, you know, planning scenarios. And there was much to learn from the Soviet biological weapons program of the Cold War. This is after the treaty was signed. And I interviewed the CIA handlers and the MI6 handlers who worked with those defectors. And that's when we really learned about what was going on in this Russian labs in the 80s. And the kind of dangerous pathogens they were working on. They were making a super plague weapon from which I model the pathogen in the scenario. And again, it's not using fancy AI-enabled computational technology, but rather just laboratory tweaks to Mother Nature, to Mother Nature's pathogens. And I wanted you to see how easy it is and how nefarious and how these ideas go back to actual programs, so that readers don't go like, well, this is crazy, but no one would ever be dark-hearted enough to do that. I mean, one of the Soviet biological weaponeers told his CIA handler that the point of the program was to kill all the people and leave the infrastructure intact.
1: Annie Jacobson, you, as we said, writer, producer, you work on the Tom Clancy TV show, Jack Ryan. I'm assuming movie rights have already been sold. You're already in production. Are you writing the screenplay too?
0: Io is going to be a television show, and I'm working with a wonderful producer named Patrick McManus on it. The nuclear war book is being developed by Denis Villeneuve for a film. And of course, Villeneuve is the director of Dune and Sicario and Arrival. And I myself cannot wait for that film, because I really think Villeneuve is one of the greatest filmmakers of our time.
1: Yeah. Nuclear War was a New York Times bestseller list. You followed it up with Biological War, a scenario. Annie Jacobson, you are way too big to join us on this show. Thank you for your time. Good luck down the road. And let's just make sure and say a little prayer that all this remains science fiction. Thank you very much for your time.
0: Thank you. Knowledge is power.
1: There you go. Annie Jacobson. The book is Biological War, a Scenario. America at Night. Back in a moment.
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0: 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I've been surfing here since I was a kid. Now, seeing my grandson out on the water, it means everything to me. Watching him and taking in the blue waves, the sea breeze, the blurry horizon.
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1: Big changes are afoot at Apple from the top down. Today is the last day on the job for Apple CEO Tim Cook. He's still remaining as executive chairman, but he's handing over control to John Ternus, who has been the company's top hardware engineer. Cook has run the company for 15 years, forced to fill the very charismatic shoes and turtlenecks of founder Steve Jobs, who died in 2011. Cook's tenure ends just a week or so before Apple holds its yearly product reveal, at which the company is rumored to be debuting a foldable iPhone, but officially the company is now introducing its new microprocessor chips called M6 and M5 Ultra. M6 chips will be in the new Mac Mini, and the M5 Ultra will power Mac Studio. Both chips are designed to bring more power and speed to artificial intelligence. Also coming soon will be the update for Mac OS called Golden Gate, which won't support Intel chips. With Fox on Tech, I'm Eben Brown, Fox News.
2: I'm Ashley DeBorkin with a Fox Movie Profile and a fall movie preview of September and October with Fandango's Eric Davis.
3: Practical Magic 2 brings Sandra Bullock and Nicole Kidman back together nearly 30 years after the original. I think there's a lot of excitement around seeing those characters. Horror fans have Resident Evil, which is being completely reinvented by Zach Cregger, the filmmaker behind Barbarian and Weapons.
2: So then, October, we have a lot coming up there, including Tom Cruise's latest, and the year of Anne Hathaway continues.
3: Tom Cruise is teaming with Oscar-winning director Alejandro Gonzalez Iñárritu for Digger. Then you have Aaron Sorkin returning to the world of The Social Network with The Social Reckoning, exploring the Facebook whistleblower story with a terrific cast. If you want something completely different, DC's Clayface is essentially a body horror movie set within the DC universe. And of course, you mentioned Anne Hathaway, and Verity is her new one.
2: Ashley DeVorkin, Fox News.
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3: Well, hopefully that wasn't too depressing, but there, you wanted your late night conversation. There you go. Biological war, a scenario. Tomorrow we're going to lighten things up a little bit. Tomorrow we're going to talk to Daryl Strawberry. We had to reschedule him from earlier, from late last week. Daryl Strawberry, tomorrow night. That is a much more uplifting story. It is a journey of Daryl Strawberry, was the number one pick overall in Major League Baseball. Grew up in a Compton in Los Angeles and became the savior for the New York Mets, ultimately winning a World Series with the Mets. Got his life caught up with drugs and health troubles and drug issues and alcohol issues. Has turned his life around, has become a preacher, and has a brand new book out. And it is a wonderful story of redemption and a man who really wears his faith on his sleeve, and is a wonderful, wonderful story. And Daryl Strawberry is going to tell us all about it tomorrow. So more of an uplifting story tomorrow night. All right, here's what we're going to do. Take a quick break, and when we come back, it's going to be open phones next hour. 1-844-2-McGraw, 1-844-262-4729. We got plenty of voicemails to get to. You have plenty of text messages to get to. And, of course, the news rundown, some interesting stories from around the world. We'll do that coming up here at the top of the hour. And then, of course, phone calls, text messages, and voicemails. We've got another hour to go on a Monday night. Thanks for sticking around. Our executive director is Alex Hinton. Our engineer tonight is Richard Good. I'm McGraw Milhaven, and this is America at Night on Westwood One.
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5: 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August 31st is International Overdose Awareness Day. The U.S. Drug Enforcement Administration says it's the largest annual campaign to end overdoses, remember those who've been lost, acknowledge the grief of family and friends left behind, and renew the commitment to end overdose and related harms. An overdose is when the body is overwhelmed by a toxic amount of a substance or combination of substances, ranging from alcohol to illicit drugs, even prescribed medicines. The first International Overdose Awareness Day was in 2001. It was a barbecue remembrance event held at a Salvation Army needle exchange program in Australia, where the Pennington Institute, an independent public health organization, says its theme this year is 25 years on, still needed, because overdose continues to affect every community, and yet it can be prevented, noting while the day is still needed, it doesn't have to be forever. For more health news, go to foxnewshealth.com. 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I'm Lisa Brady, Fox News.
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10: Justice for Tupac decades after his death. I'm Sue Guzman, Fox News. The accused killer of legendary rapper Tupac Shakur convicted by a jury. Fox's Kristen Goodwin reports.
11: After less than 3 hours of deliberations, a jury finding Dwayne Davis
12: guilty of first-degree murder with use of a deadly weapon.
11: Prosecutors say Davis, a former leader of the Compton Crips gang, orchestrated the 1996 fatal drive-by shooting of Tupac in Las Vegas after a fight involving the rapper's entourage and Davis's nephew. The 63-year-old is not accused of pulling the trigger, but of providing the gun, charged in 2023 after co-writing a book. Prosecutors say detailed his involvement. The defense argued

0: There was no physical evidence. A judge ordering Davis to be held with no bail. A sentencing hearing is set for October 13th. Kristen Goodwin, Fox News.
1: A shakeup in the U.S. military. Army Secretary Dan Driscoll has resigned. Fox's Jennifer Griffin with more.
2: It's not surprising. Secretary Driscoll, who's a close ally of Vice President Vance, has been butting heads with Secretary Hegseth for months now. In fact, he had disagreed with Secretary Hegseth's decision to fire many of the Army's top generals, top leaders, leading to a bit of a brain drain in the Army. And now we understand that Secretary Driscoll has submitted his resignation.
1: Now, Driscoll served for less than 2 years in the position. Iran continuing to launch missile strikes as the conflict in the Middle East drones on. President Trump speaking with reporters today.
3: They're a failed nation. They've got 350% inflation. They have no currency. They're not paying their soldiers. Their leaders are largely dead.
1: The bodies of a Texas chiropractor and at least one other person have been found after a major weekend flash flood swept through the Grand Canyon. At least one person remains missing. 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
1: A divided Supreme Court is allowing construction of President Trump's White House ballroom to continue as a lawsuit plays out. Fox's Shannon Bream with more.
7: The 5-4 decision is a big win for the president. As the administration says, crews are working 20 hours a day on the complex that includes both the ballroom and those underground military installations. Well, the court had this to say. It said it's not passing judgment on the legality of the project, but it did hold that the plaintiff challenging the ballroom project likely doesn't actually have the right to sue the Trump administration over it. Quote, we conclude only that based on the submissions before us, the government is likely to prevail in showing that the National Trust for Historic Preservation in the United States lacks Article III standing to challenge the project in federal court.
1: Still no verdict in the Lindsey Clancy murder trial. They're deciding whether Clancy is legally responsible for the deaths of her three young children. Fox's Brian Yannis reports in Plymouth, Massachusetts.
8: Over 3 days, this jury will be back tomorrow at 9 a.m. for day 4 of deliberations. The only real interesting thing today, at least you can say, is that, well, there was no note, no question from this jury. In fact, this jury has only had one note over these last 3 days, and that was to ask to see two pieces of evidence, the bags of prescription pill bottles that were found in the home, as well as the knife that Lindsey Clancy used in her failed suicide attempt.
1: A judge has ruled that a man refusing to eat food while jailed on charges he shot two National Guard troops near the White House, killing one of them, can be fed against his will. Romanola Lockwell was rushed to a hospital back in July after he stopped eating. An environmentalist, Wendell Berry, has died. A Kentucky-born author and agrarian who wrote essays, poems, and novels celebrating the farming communities in his native state and the excesses of an industrial commercialized society. He was 92. I'm Sue Guzman. This is Fox News.
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0: weather goes on across southeast Alabama the rest of the week, we'll see some rain chances picking back up by about Thursday or Friday. Mainly clear skies around tonight, low 74. Lots of sunshine, hot conditions Tuesday. 95 the high, heat index levels could approach 103. Mainly clear Tuesday night, your low in the mid-70s. Clouds increasing as we head into Wednesday, 95 degrees the high. And then on Thursday, a good chance of showers and thunderstorms. Otherwise, mostly sunny, highs up in the mid-90s. I'm meteorologist Mark Thibodeau for the Weather Channel, brought to you by Southeastern Cooling on News Talk 103.9.
1: News today, let's do the rundown. Russia's finance minister today showed up at the G20 summit, which was shocking because no one knew the Trump administration invited him. They're having the G20 summit in the North Carolina Mountain Resort. Top economic policy members from the world's top 20 economies were having a meeting. And Anton Solonov shows up. He was invited by the Trump administration. European representatives demanded that he not appear in the group photo. They have thrown out the G20 summit, invaded Ukraine in 2022. They've worked to isolate Russia in the global economy. Moscow is also relentlessly bombing Kyiv. So a bit of an awkward moment at the G20 summit. We're hearing more about Nepal, too. We heard about the flooding last week. More than 900 bodies have been found. Roughly 4,500 people are still missing. They've turned to mass burials in Nepal. This tragedy just sounds worse and worse. There is a couple of heroes that are starting to come to light. There was a principal in the capital of Kathmandu. He managed to save all of his 900 students by telling them to run for higher ground at a moment's notice. I thought that was kind of interesting. Kalshi, the prediction market, has permanently banned George Santos. Remember him? He was the congressman from New York that was outed by the Republicans, and he was kicked out of Congress for all sorts of malfeasance and malfeasance, lying, thievery, all that type of stuff. He was caught apparently engaging in insider trading, which, can I come to the defense of George Santos for just a minute? He got in trouble because on Kalshi, the prediction was, is George Santos going to show up to the State of the Union? And he bet yes, George Santos is going to show up to the State of the Union because he was George Santos. And guess what? He showed up to the State of the Union. Now, I don't think that's insider trading. He didn't manipulate anything. But the question was, are you going to go and buy an ice cream cone? And you bet, say, yeah, I'm going to bet I'm going to go get an ice cream cone. And then you go get an ice cream cone. Is that so wrong? If somebody wants to bet you, hey, I bet you, you can't walk across the street. Okay, I'll take that bet. I'll bet you $20 I can walk across the street. And you walk across the street. Is that insider trading? For all the things George Santos is, I don't know why he's the guy who gets banned from Kalshi. How about the military guy? Or the, I don't think President Trump's teleprompter guy hasn't banned yet, has he? I know he may have lost his job, but, you know, he was, how about the military guy who said we're going to bomb Venezuela, and apparently he got the memo and then went to the computer and bet on it. Okay, that's insider information. He knew about the income, and he profited off the income. But George Santos, he was the issue. So I think George Santos is getting a bum rap. He shouldn't be banned from Kalshi. I'm going to take up the George Santos banner. We mentioned flooding in Nepal. There's apparently massive flooding going on in the Grand Canyon. Two people were found dead in the flooding of the Grand Canyon. 12 more are missing. In fact, some video coming in from Scottsdale in the valley. Some massive flooding in Scottsdale as well. So Arizona having some devastating flash floods up in the mountains and in the valley as well. Let's see here. There was another.

0: one. Oh, this is interesting. Listen to this. As college football kicks off this week, starting on Thursday, and then, of course, a full slate of games on Saturday. Two private equity firms have agreed to give two Big 12 colleges lines of credit. Texas Tech and Iowa State have a credit limit of up to $30 million. The private equity firm Redbird Capital and Weatherford Capital is investing $12.5 million to help develop commercial ventures such as sponsorships and media deals at the Big 12 Conference. A credit line of up to $30 million for each one of the schools. Now, apparently, here's what the hedge fund gets. The firm will receive $1.2 million in a management fee annually for 5 years, and their investments will be paid back over the same period of time at a fixed rate. So far, no university has borrowed money from the credit line. It also carries a 10% interest rate, which some of the schools say that's a little too steep for their blood, because apparently you can get a cheaper loan somewhere else. The only school that has taken the money from a private equity firm as of now that I am aware of is Utah. Utah has cut a deal where private equity will help with marketing deals, sponsorships, maximizing ticket revenue. The school is still in charge of hiring the coach and firing the coach and scholarships and recruiting. But you're seeing private equity move into college sports. This is, college sports is changing daily. Some colleges this year will have payrolls of $50 million. Yeah, $50 million. Colleges are scrambling. They need dough. They need dough bad because they need to pay these guys. And for years, right, they'd hire a coach. They didn't like the coach. 6 months, a year, 2 years later, they'd fire the coach and still got to pay him. Was Jumbo Elliott got some insane amount of money to get fired, right? It was like hundreds of millions of dollars. He was fired, and they still had to pay him. They might be not so quick to fire these coaches or to give these coaches these massive contracts if they got to turn around and start playing the quarterback $5 million. And then there are stories of college football players who were in NFL camps. The judge ruled that they get the extra year of eligibility. They left the NFL to go back to college because they were making more money in college than they would in the pros. Watch this space, because college football, you think it's weird now. I can't imagine what college football is going to look like in 3 or 4 years from now. 1-844-42-McGraw, 1-844-262-4729. That's the news roundup. When we come back, phone calls, text messages, voicemails, all straight ahead. America at Night, back in a moment.
1: Give McGraw a piece of your mind. Call now, 844-262-4729.
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7: I'm Monica DeLuca with the Fox True Crime Minute. The happy face killer, Keith Hunter Jesperson, a long-haul truck driver responsible for the killings of eight women across multiple states in the early 1990s. Authorities announced the name of the serial killer's final unidentified victim. The Riverside County District Attorney's Office in California saying the woman was Lydia Jane Wade McWhorter of Texas, proven by a DNA test to a member of her maternal family. Her body was discovered along a highway in August of 1992, a few miles north of Blythe, California. Jesperson, who confessed to his murders, was arrested in 1995 after the killings of women in California, Washington State, Oregon, Florida, Nebraska, and Wyoming. He got the Happy Face Killer nickname after sending letters about his crimes to the media that he signed with a smiley face. There's more on this story at foxnews.com or subscribe to the Fox True Crime Podcast. I'm Monica DeLuca with the Fox True Crime Minute.
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9: During a recent event at the Kennedy Space Center in Texas, President Trump spoke about the importance of the U.S. military's efforts in space.
10: American dominance in this domain is not a choice. It's an economic and national security necessity.
9: The president continued,
10: a nation cannot be first on Earth if we're going to be second in space. Just not going to happen.
9: Therefore, the president announced the establishment of a new military training facility.
10: It's called the U.S. Space Academy.
9: In his executive order establishing the academy, President Trump wrote that space is a critical domain for national security.
10: It's clear that we will need to educate and train an entire generation of skilled service members, engineers, and civil operators, and everything else.
9: A location for the new academy is expected to be announced soon. Kevin Uretsky, Fox News.
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13: All right, let's go to the phones here. We've got Robert in New Haven. Robert, welcome to America at Night.
14: Yes, hello. Thank you for picking up my call. Sure. I just had a thought, what you or your listeners would think. If Zuckerberg, the guy from Facebook, is responsible for kids, whatever, not sleeping, getting overweight, causing other issues, being segregated from other children, and Zuckerberg or Facebook, TikTok's responsible. But then what happens when you're in 12th grade and you can't read? Is the Department of Education be sued like Zuckerberg? Is that a possibility? Because where does the liability stop?
13: Well, that's a good question. Where does the liability stop, and where does

0: parenting begin.
1: Parental, exactly. I didn't want to go there, but...
0: No, no, no. But, I mean, you know, we make sure that cigarettes aren't sold to 16-year-olds. We make sure alcohol isn't sold to 19-year-olds.
1: Yeah, I don't give matches to my 3-year-old grandson.
0: Right, right. I mean, we take books off the shelves in libraries because it's not appropriate. I mean, we do all sorts of things. Free speech isn't a death sentence. I mean, there are certain things you can and can't say on this radio show. And if you say it on the radio show, we have to be on delay. And if it gets through, we would be fine, right? You can't show a half a millisecond of a nipple on a Super Bowl halftime show or you will be sued. And so why hold some of us to the standards and we deal with it, right? I mean, we have policies in place so that doesn't happen. And yet Facebook can have a murder live streamed on their form and there's no recourse. Doesn't seem fair. One way or the other. One way or the other.
1: Yeah. Can I change the subject if you don't mind?
0: Sure.
1: I think great bumper music, War Pigs. The first 3 minutes, I think your whole audience would understand it. What's
0: the movie called? War Pigs?
1: No. It's a song called War Pigs by Ozzy Osbourne. War Pigs. And the first 3 minutes is pretty. You should just play the next few minutes when you could. It doesn't mention no person.
0: Well,
1: and it doesn't mention no country.
0: Well, you know what's interesting, Robert?
1: What's happening today?
0: You know what's interesting, Robert, is that we can't play 3 minutes of that song because it is copyrighted. You can only play that on Facebook. You can only play that on Facebook where there are no rules. See? No, I'm sorry.
1: Or I didn't know.
0: You can't, Robert. Thanks for the phone call.
1: Can I ask one more question about the theft guns?
0: Go ahead, real quick. What do you got?
1: Lab 257. That lady. I don't want to plug the other book, but I read a book called Lab 257. Mm-hmm. It is about the Lyme disease in Plum Island, Fisher's Island, and that's what happened. And it was it's supposed to breathe carbon monoxide, which we breathe out, and it was supposed to be a tick, and the tick ended up leaving and going after a deer because deer breathe out the same thing.
0: Yeah.
1: So anyway, she's very intelligent, and I'm going to read her book because it seemed interesting, and it's
0: interesting. Robert, thanks for the phone call. I've said this before, and I'll say it again. It is funny how you can have a murder live streamed on Facebook, and that's okay. But you can't upload digital music because it is copyrighted. The album companies, the record companies will come find you. The poor family whose child was murdered or who was abused online, you know, it's hard to find recourse for them. But the record companies, the tech companies, they're afraid of the record companies. That is for sure. Tony in Montreal, welcome to America at Night.
2: Yeah, how you doing?
0: Good, how are you?
2: Oh, my God, so many topics. I was listening, and, you know, I get caught up because I'm an hour behind you, and it gets into this hour. So I just wanted to know, McGraw, I was listening to Charlie Kirk. I know it's off topic, but Charlie Kirk was asked, you know, was the Constitution of the United States something that was predicated on Christianity, and the advocates against it said, well, you know, they only mentioned Jesus or Christ or whoever four times. And the end of the dissertation by Charlie Kirk, which I think this man is something else intellectually, he's way beyond normal. He's a super guy. And he said, you know, the problem with our Constitution in the United States is it was predicated and built by people that were believers, Christians, and they were Protestants, of course, at the time. 55 out of 56 of the signatories were Christians. And he said, the problem with today's society is that we're no longer Christians. The majority of us are no longer Christians. When it was constituted, the Constitution was predicated on a population of people that were probably 99% Protestants and Christians. And he says, this is the disagreement.

0: equilibrium between the society. The Constitution is built on Christianity and principles of Christianity, which is like equality of justice, due process, equality of people, poor and rich, equally treated. And he said, when you have a society of non-Christians, you have a disequilibrium with the government. That's why the government's not working. I thought that was quite interesting. I know it may not be a popular point
1: of view. A lot of people think the government is working just fine.
0: Well, he did not think it was working fine, but
1: there are a lot of Donald Trump supporters out there who think that the country's just swell and doing fine.
0: Well, you know, I guess that's the whole philosophy of government, right? As you said in your prior show tonight, depending on your perspective
1: Right. There are people who aren't Donald Trump fans and who, you know, recoil in horror, but I don't know what percentage, but there's a whole lot of them, and they seem to all be listening to me and yelling at me every other day. Donald Trump's doing a great job, and he's doing exactly what he should be doing, and they're thrilled with everything he does. So for them, government is working just fine. Now get a Democrat in there, and all of a sudden now it's not working for them, but then it's working for the Democrats. So you know, depends on where you are.
0: You know what you said earlier? You said Trump can put his name on the Arts Center, the Kennedy Arts Center, but it didn't work on the outside, so he had it attached to the plaza inside.
1: Right.
0: One of the callers that was against Trump said that you were the worst guy in the world, and at the end he agreed with you that Trump is something else. And the point you made tonight is, well, guess what? When Gavin Newsom comes in, he might name something, he might take the plaza and put his name in there, and it may not work for the people that support Trump, right? So that's the point, I think, that what Charlie is talking about. The government, in the way that you're interpreting what's going on, is not working for the entire country, man. That's
1: Tony,
0: what I think is...
1: I gotta go, Tony. Good stuff. Thanks for the phone call. America at Night, back in a moment.
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1: Hey, every single night it happens. We get a ton of phone calls at the end of the night. Nev, don't wait till the end of the night. If you're going to call or you're planning on calling, always better to call early. I can call early. I can work the clock and milk the clock to sort of make sure I get everybody on. But if you don't call early and you call late, I always feel bad. People hanging on the line after the show ends. So I hate to do that. So just a little heads up to everybody. Try and call earlier. If you plan on calling, call earlier so we can get you on. Joe in Salem, Arkansas. Joe, you are on America at Night.
2: I'm going to say a few things about Dolly Parton. I don't know anybody, nor have I ever heard of anybody that had a bad thing to say about her. I think it's remarkable that she was married to the same man for 60 years since she was 20 years old. Also, another thing, in a recent interview that I heard, the host asked her why she never had children. You know, that she would make a wonderful mother, which I agree. She said that her career took up so much of her time, and she didn't regret it, but she looked at her songs as being her children, and in her old age, they would take care of her. They surely did.
1: Yeah, it's interesting. As somebody who is an older parent, you know, everyone has to make their own choices in life. That's the choice she made. I'm not going to question it. She, you know, God love her. She did what she wanted to do. But having the little one running around, Saturday was a soccer game. And I've been to every sporting event humanly possible. I've been to national championship games. I've been to Final Fours. I've been to World Series. I've been to game-clinching World Series. I've been to some of the biggest sporting events, the World

0: ever seen. And that girls' soccer game on Saturday was probably the most fun I've ever had at any sporting event. Watching a bunch of first graders running around having no idea how to play soccer. But watching that game on Saturday, probably the most fun I've had at a sporting event. So, we all make our own choices. But for me, she is the apple of daddy's eye. That is for sure. Joe, thanks for the phone call. Dennis, you're on America at Night. What do you got for us tonight?
1: It's very important to be punctual in this day and age with laser jet beams and nuclear whatever, but it's not good to use nuclear whatever for warfare when we could be using it for helping many, many nations in this world. Let there be peace in this world, not warfare.
0: Dennis, I agree. Give peace a chance, man. Give peace a chance. And, nuclear could be used, Gene, that, no question. Dennis has got the right idea. Give peace a chance. Danny and Rolla, you're on America at Night. Hello, Danny.
2: Kind of had a comment. You had talked about using taxpayer money to try to pay influencers, and I don't know how wise that is. But when it came to the other side, you know, there were some definite mistakes. When we moved from Bagram Air Base, which you could see 6 miles in every direction, and you could see somebody planning an attack to the city of Kabul, and they crept right in and killed 13 servicemen, one of which is actually from St. Louis. His dad's name is Mark. I met the man. He's a good guy. When we had World War II, Uncle Sam Wants You, that was paid, that whole campaign was paid for by taxes. Rosie the Riveter, same thing. That whole campaign was paid for by taxes. In that day and age, everybody could agree on what was right and what was wrong. And today, it's just bonkers. And as far as the whole biological thing, I don't think anybody's ever dumb enough to use a biological weapon if they don't have the cure for it themselves, because if they did, they would be cutting their own throat.
0: Well, why are they making them then?
2: Well, that's a good question. You know, ask Fauci. he lied for years and still lying. Well, actually, he's not lying. He's taking the fifth. I did have one other last thing. This makes no sense to me. And you do this occasionally. It's not bad. I'm not trying to be too critical. But sometimes you say yeah, no, and no, yeah.
0: Yeah,
2: it can't
0: yeah,
2: be
0: no.
2: Yeah, no, and no, yeah.
0: Yeah,
2: no.
0: Yeah, that's a verbal tick I got. Yeah.
2: It's one or the other. It can't be yeah, no, and no, yeah. But I got love for you, brother. Have a good night.
0: Thanks, Danny. Thanks for the phone call. Yeah, no, look. Yeah, no. Yeah, it's a verbal tick. What are you going to do? I'm human. The point I'm making is that we want you was a recruiting poster. I don't think there's a problem with that. I don't think anybody has a problem with tax dollars going towards recruiting posters or recruiting ads or recruiting seminars or symposiums, or that's all part of the nature of the beast. I think where some people, again, might find issue with it is if the Biden administration took taxpayer dollars and paid people to go online to somehow spin the exit in Afghanistan as positive. That's the point I'm making. I think a lot of people would have a problem with that. I think a lot of Republicans would have a problem with that. And yet, that's exactly what the Trump administration is doing, right? They're paying civilians to go out there and to promote what they're doing. Yeah, it's a divided war. Yeah, it's got some issues. No question about it. By the way, I also interviewed that man who's

0: son died at the gates in Afghanistan. And look, I have a very simple philosophy on this radio station. If your son or daughter dies in the line of duty, you can do anything you want and say anything you want. So I, well, that man, I've interviewed that man. He's done a couple of wonderful charities for his son. They've created some charities. I've interviewed that man a few times. He can say anything he wants on my show, anytime he wants. He, losing your son, I mean, you can just see the pain on the man's face. And so I'm not making any statements other than I think people would be mad if the Pentagon used taxpayer funds to somehow sell that idea as somewhat of a necessary evil, or it really was better than it was, or the media is lying to you. It really didn't happen that way, right? To somehow skew the facts to make you think that that wasn't as bad as it was. That's the point I'm making. Doug in Sheboygan, Wisconsin. Welcome to America at Night.
1: Yeah, Mel, the U.S. Open is going on. I was just wondering if you ever went there as a kid, because you were living pretty close to it. Like back in the 70s when Jimmy Connors, Bjorn Borg, John McEnroe, Guillermo Vilas, some great players made a heyday of tennis, and then later on, Boris Becker and Yvonne Lindo, Andre Agassi. I just wonder if I made it over there and watched him play in person. I used to love to watch that on Labor Day weekend with Pat Summerall. He was the best.
0: Pat Summerall was good. He was great in tennis. And I do have an Andre Agassi story for you. But I do have a U.S. Open for you story. And since you asked, and it's late in the evening, I'll tell you a little story when I was a kid. So, let's see here. It was the fall. It was the first weekend of the NFL football. And my father took me to the Jets game. And I want to say they were playing the New England Patriots. Could have been the Baltimore Colts, but I'm pretty sure it was the Patriots. I can go and check on it. As I bring this up, I know someone's gonna send me the actual box score of the actual game. Well, at Shea Stadium, after the game, we were walking to the Long Island Railroad to go back home, and one of the people in the group we were with had binoculars. And I took the binoculars as we were walking across the boardwalk to the Long Island Railroad. And I took the binoculars and I looked inside the U.S. Open tennis, and the finals were going on. And I believe McEnroe was playing Borg. So this might have been 1983, 1982. I'd argue 1983. And I turned to my father, who I didn't have a very good relationship with. He wasn't around very, very much. One of the few occasions where he knew someone and took me to a Jets game. And I said, hey, the U.S. Open's going on. You want to go try and sneak in? Or you want to go see if we can get in? So he says, sure. So we walk across where the World's Fair is. And oddly enough, in 1983, there was a hole in the fence. So we kind of just walked through this hole in the fence. And we walked up to the stadium. We walked up through the gates. And I don't know if you know this, but in tennis, they don't let you walk in and out of the stadium, right? If you have to go to the bathroom, you have to wait until the point is over with, or the game is over with, and then they'll allow you to then, you know, get up out of your seat and come back to your seat. And so we walked up to this gate, and the usher says, you have to wait here. They're in the middle of the match. So I was like, okay. So we were standing in this unbelievable sort of opening, and we're watching Borg play McEnroe in the finals on Sunday. And so they played a game or two, and the guy was like, you can go to your seat. And I think my dad might have slipped him a 10 or a 20 and said, do you mind if we just stand here and watch? And the guy was like, yeah, sure. What do I care? So we stood there and watched. We must have watched a good two sets or so. Borg won. Borg beat McEnroe, if I'm not mistaken. But we saw the Jets lose. And then I want to say it was a last-second field goal.

0: either they missed or the Patriots made. And then we walked across the boardwalk and watched the finals of Borg McEnroe in 1983 at the U.S. Open with my dad. One of my fondest memories of my dad. I will tell you, I am still a McEnroe fan. The biggest McEnroe fan there ever was. I was a McEnroe fan when nobody liked McEnroe. I loved McEnroe. I still love McEnroe for all sorts of reasons. You know why? Because the guy tells you what he thinks. If you don't want him, if you don't want him to answer the question, don't ask him. Right? If you don't like his answer, don't ask him the question. I love McEnroe. I love everything about McEnroe. I'm a huge McEnroe fan. I think I was before then, but once seeing that, then I was definitely a McEnroe guy. And man, we would get into knockdown, dragout fights. You know, remind me, we don't have time right now, but remind me to tell you the Agassi story. Because I got a great Agassi story for you. Who, I was not a fan of Andre Agassi. But now, I'm the biggest Andre Agassi fan there ever was. Not an Andre Agassi fan. Now a huge Andre Agassi fan. People didn't understand why I couldn't like Agassi, but I love McEnroe. I was misguided on Agassi. Now, Agassi's my guy. America at Night. Back in a moment.
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6: All right, I got the dates all wrong. Let me tell you the dates I got. So the dates were, it was 1981. It was the Jets played the Bengals at Shea Stadium. The Jets lost to the Bengals 31-30, so I knew it was a close game. And then they walked across the street. We walked across the boardwalk, and Borg played McEnroe. McEnroe ends up winning in four sets. He lost the fourth set, the first set 4-6, 6-2, 6-4, 6-3. Borg loses. McEnroe wins. And so we got there maybe in the second set. We watched the last, I don't know, two sets or so. It really was fun, even though I got all the dates wrong. And I still have the fond memories, though, of going over there. It was a great doubleheader. All right, so I'll leave you with this. I went to go see, I mentioned this earlier, I went to go see Wile E. Coyote versus Acme. And the story is great. So Friday, I find out that Rotten Tomatoes has 100% rating on it. I talked to Will Gans of Good Morning America. He says it's a great movie. I have two or three other critics that I listen to and watch and know that everyone says it's the raving about this movie, Wile E. Coyote versus Acme. And the story goes something like this. Let's see if I can fit this in. They make the movie, and Warner Brothers thinks it's such a terrible movie that they decide that they're going to not release it and use it as a tax write-off. And when they do that, they have to bury the film, never to be heard from again. Well, lo and behold, somebody at Warner Brothers leaks it to somebody else, and some other distributor comes along and says, hey, we'll buy that Wile E. Coyote versus Acme movie from you. So Warner Brothers says, fine, take it. So they sell it, and this other company now releases the movie. And it's sort of like Roger Rabbit, right? You got cartoon characters interacting with humans. So Friday, I was like, yeah, well, I got nothing going on. I have a couple hours. Let me go watch a movie. So I go to this movie theater, and I somehow end up like the kids' playland area. They have a movie theater where they also have, like, it looks like a McDonald's playland where they have, like, chutes and ladders and games and, like, bouncy balls and there weren't any kids there, but I was like, this is the weirdest. What kind of movie theater is this? So anyway, I sit down, and they show one or two of the previews. And then all of a sudden, they're showing this, like, Roadrunner cartoon with Wile E. Coyote. And it's going on, and it's going on, and it's going on. But the lights are

still up in the movie theater. So it's going on. I'm like, this is the longest preview in the world. And it's kind of like a cartoon. And then all of a sudden, I'm like, wait a minute. Is this the movie? So the movie had started. I didn't even know the movie started. I thought it was a preview. And then the lights were on. So I like had the glare from the lights on the screen, so I couldn't watch. It was the worst experience in the world. Finally, after, I don't know, 30 minutes of this, 35 minutes of this, I walked out. I was so depressed. Someone said, did you like the movie? No, I walked out. I was watching it in a McDonald's Playland with the lights on. So don't ask me if I liked Wile E. Coyote versus Acme. I don't know. I guess I'll wait for it to come out on VHS to get a load of it. But it was not a good movie experience. Goes to show you that, right? If you have the right setting, any movie could be good. But I have no idea if it's a good movie or not. Thanks for putting up with me. Daryl Strawberry tomorrow night. Everything's on podcast. Have a great night. We'll see you tomorrow.

0: It's time to say good night and good morning from America at Night, a presentation of Westwood One. 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

0: A verdict in the Tupac trial. I'm Ted Lindner, Fox News. After less than 3 hours of deliberations, jurors in Las Vegas on Monday night found Dwayne Keefe D. Davis guilty of orchestrating the killing of rapper Tupac Shakur nearly 30 years ago. The deliberations, which followed closing arguments earlier Monday, came after 9 days of testimony from detectives, former gang associates, and documentarians. Davis could be sentenced to life in prison. The trial has revisited the night nearly 30 years ago when Shakur was shot while on his way to perform at a club in Las Vegas. The jury in the Lindsey Clancy murder trial in Massachusetts has not yet reached a verdict. Jurors were sent home Monday afternoon after completing their third day of deliberations. This happened at Plymouth Superior Court. Lindsey Clancy facing 3 counts of first-degree murder for the January 2023 strangulation deaths of her 3 young kids aged 5, 3, and 8 months old. President Trump is not signaling a resumption of major combat operations against Iran, despite the two sides once again trading fire over the weekend.
1: The president describes U.S. airstrikes against Iranian rocket launchers over the weekend as limited and not a return to a full-scale war.
2: They're a failed nation. They've got 350% inflation. They have no currency.

0: They're not paying their soldiers.
1: But President Trump told Fox News there will be a U.S. response for Iran attacking Jordan and the UAE on Sunday, telling Trey Yingst, "We're going to hit them hard." The weekend strikes were the first carried out by the U.S. in weeks. The administration is focusing on tightening economic pressure on Iran through a naval blockade and new sanctions on Iran's trading partners. At the White House, Jared Halpern, Fox News.
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2: A top Army official has resigned after 18 months on the job. Fox's Kristen Goodwin with more.
15: A rep for the White House confirming Army Secretary Dan Driscoll submitted his resignation to President Trump. The rep saying in part, Secretary Driscoll has been highly effective in advancing President Trump's agenda to make America strong again at the Department of the Army by providing outstanding leadership during historic military operations, assisting with negotiations between Russia and Ukraine, and more. Adding the United States Army is more powerful than ever, thanks to his work alongside the Commander-in-Chief and Secretary of War. Driscoll, an Iraq War veteran who served in the position since February of last year, is a friend of Vice President J.D. Vance. Kristen Goodwin, Fox News.
2: A divided Supreme Court allowing construction of the controversial White House ballroom to continue as lawsuits play out. Fox's Shannon Bream with more.
16: The 5-4 decision is a big win for the president. As the administration says, crews are working 20 hours a day on the complex that includes both the ballroom and those underground military installations. Well, the court had this to say. It said it's not passing judgment on the legality of the project, but it did hold that the plaintiff challenging the ballroom project likely doesn't actually have the right to sue the Trump administration over it. Quote, we conclude only that based on the submissions before us, the government is likely to prevail in showing that the National Trust for Historic Preservation in the United States lacks Article III standing to challenge the project in federal court.
2: Court documents show the framework of the ballroom should be done by November with full completion by next August. And the bodies of a Texas chiropractor and at least one other person have been found after a major weekend flash flood swept through the Grand Canyon. At least one person remains missing. Waves of torrential rain hitting the Bright Angel Creek area, the tourist destination Saturday that hosts 4.4 million visitors every year. I'm Ted Lindner. This is Fox News.
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18: Big changes are afoot at Apple from the top down. Today is the last day on the job for Apple CEO Tim Cook. He's still remaining as executive chairman, but he's handing over control to John Ternus, who has been the company's top hardware engineer. Cook has run the company for 15 years, forced to fill the very charismatic shoes and turtlenecks of founder Steve Jobs, who died in 2011. Cook's tenure ends just a week or so before Apple holds its yearly product reveal, at which the company is rumored to be debuting a foldable iPhone. But officially, the company is now introducing its new microprocessor chips called M6 and M5 Ultra. M6 chips will be in the new Mac Mini, and the M5 Ultra will power Mac Studio. Both chips are designed to bring more power and speed to artificial intelligence. Also coming soon will be the update for Mac OS called Golden Gate, which won't support Intel chips. With Fox on Tech, I'm Eben Brown, Fox News.
19: Weather goes on across southeast Alabama the rest of the week. We'll see some rain chances picking back up by about Thursday or Friday. Mainly clear skies around tonight, low 74. Lots of sunshine, hot conditions Tuesday. 95 the high, heat index levels could approach 103. Mainly clear Tuesday night, your low in the mid-70s. Clouds increasing as we head into Wednesday, 95 degrees the high. And then on Thursday, a good chance of showers and thunderstorms. Otherwise mostly sunny, highs up in the mid

0: From the heartland of America and the gateway to the West, good morning, good evening, wherever you may be, across the nation, around the world. I'm George Norrie, and this is Coast to Coast AM. Later tonight, UFOs and healing. Here's what's happening. People who consume greater amounts of popular artificial sweetener could face a greater risk of heart attacks and stroke, according to a new study. Listen in. The research was presented at the ESC Cardiology Congress in Germany this week, showed that higher levels of xylitol in the blood were associated with an increased cardiac events. Xylitol is a sugar alcohol that is commonly used as a low-calorie sweetener and sugar substitute. It is often used in higher amounts to sweeten foods, drinks, chewing gum, and dental care products. President Donald Trump has ramped up his Iran rhetoric, calling the regime a failed nation while posting AI-generated imagery suggesting that Karg Island in Iran, Iran's major oil export hub, might be targeted. Iran fired at least 8 ballistic missiles toward U.S. forces in Jordan after American strikes hit the Revolutionary Guard launch positions in Larak Island. Air defenses intercepted most of the incoming fire. And U.S. strikes on Iranian mine laying forces have pushed the Strait of Hormuz back to the center of the Iran war, with CENTCOM saying that Tehran's claim that the supertanker hit 2 mines is not true. With more on today's activities, Tom Danheiser. Tommy?
1: Well, U.S. President Donald Trump told Fox News on Monday that the U.S. would hit Iran hard in retaliation for the Islamic Republic targeting U.S. forces unsuccessfully in Jordan and the United Arab Emirates. Iran's Revolutionary Guard Corps said it targeted U.S. military bases in the 2 Middle Eastern nations in response to the first American strikes on Iran in weeks. U.S. Central Command announced an attack Sunday on what it said were Iranian rocket launchers on Larak Island in the Strait of Hormuz. The flare-up of fighting in the 6-month war comes after the Trump administration announced a shift in strategy last week to economic warfare, heaping pressure on Iran with new sanctions in an attempt to break the stalemate in the conflict. As the country struggles to maintain its economy amid harsher U.S. sanctions, Tehran believes it can wait until the elections in hopes there are changes. And oil prices climbed as renewed U.S.-Iran attacks rattled markets, while the opening bell drop underscored fears that conflict could worsen inflation and keep interest rates elevated. George?
0: Thank you, Thomas. 2 deaths have been confirmed after parts of the Grand Canyon National Park were hit by major flash floods over the weekend. But most of the people who are believed to be missing have now been accounted for, according to authorities. The number of people killed following last week's flash floods in Nepal and China border stands at 955 people, according to Chinese authorities. Some 4,471 people remain unaccounted for in both countries. My gosh. Around the country, in both rural and urban areas, communities and politicians have been increasingly concerned about issues with the public camera system that has been widely deployed. Now the company that makes the system is admitting that there are problems. Let's check in with our expert, Lauren Weinstein, to explain what's going on. People are vandalizing these cameras, too. They're all upset, Lauren.
2: Yeah, and the company we're talking about is, of course, Flock. There are reportedly something around 120,000 or more of their AI cameras around the U.S. in more than 6,000 communities that contract with Flock to install those cameras. They collect vehicle license plate data from cars that pass them and feed those into a massive license number database of which cars are driving where at any given time. This isn't just cars wanted for some purpose. It's all cars the camera can see. The official purpose for this is to help authorities solve crimes and locate criminals and other related purposes, and it has indeed sometimes been useful for these applications. The number of these warrantless surveillance cameras has increased dramatically, and their data typically retained for considerable periods. In many areas, this system could often be used to track pretty much anyone who drives everywhere they go, effectively pretty much 100% of the time, even though they're not involved in any criminal activity whatsoever. Concerns regarding which agencies and which locations have access to the data of any given community have been growing.

0: growing rapidly because communities usually have their own rules about this data. Current national polling says Americans oppose these cameras 46% to 38%, a reversal from just last year. In both rural and urban areas, some of these cameras have been physically attacked. So Flock cameras have been blocked by people spraying goo over the lenses. They've been shot at. The poles they're mounted on have been cut down. Police have even started installing decoy 3D printed fake Flock cameras. Some politicians have been faced with angry residents at public meetings demanding that the cameras be removed. And this situation only got more intense as it has been revealed that there have been many cases of authorities with access to the system using it for completely unauthorized and often purely and very creepy personal purposes. And there almost certainly are far more such cases that haven't been made public to date. This is situations like someone using the system to illicitly track everywhere their ex-girlfriend goes or watch in detail the movements of a person who happened to trigger their amorous desires. This is seriously invasive, creepy, and deeply disturbing, and when anything like this is exposed, many people are going to be understandably outraged. So there have been an increasing number of cities and other communities that are canceling or not renewing their contracts with Flock and ordering the cameras immediately covered and or removed because they feel that the risks and problems aren't worth it anymore. In fact, just today, there's word that they're apparently being removed in Knox County, Tennessee, and from state highways in Florida. The CEO of Flock, who has been roundly criticized for some of his past statements viewed as dismissing privacy concerns, recently publicly acknowledged that Flock backlash has become a real problem and announced some changes to authentication access controls and default data retention and such. But with politicians at both parties now calling for investigations into Flock and so many people concerned about it around the country, again, in both urban and rural areas, it's hard to see how relatively minor changes like these are going to take off much pressure when it's now widely felt that in significant respects, Flock has been allowed to become another example of unacceptable levels of technology intrusion into our lives.
1: What a great story. Thanks, Lauren. Apple CEO Tim Cook is stepping down from his role at the helm of one of the world's largest tech companies after a 15-year tenure that saw Apple become the first publicly traded U.S. company with a $1 trillion market cap and other notable milestones. Dwayne Davis has been found guilty of first-degree murder in the death of rapper Tupac Shakur, which has remained unsolved for nearly three decades. Davis is accused of plotting the 1996 killing near the Las Vegas Strip and is the only person ever charged in that murder. Lionel Richie is hospitalized in an intensive care unit here in St. Louis after performing in the city over the weekend. Lionel checked himself into a local hospital after his performance at the Muni in Forest Park to run some tests. It was very hot out, close to 100 degrees. They say he could have dehydration. We'll check in on that. Here's Seth Shostak from the SETI Institute with his weekly report on what's going on in the skies. Hi, Seth.
2: Hey, George. Well, this is not so much what's going on, but maybe what is, you know, the tyranny of distance. We look at the night sky and we can somehow, you know, picture ourselves as a small planet in an immense universe. But that's easily said. We don't really think about it much. Many listeners may have made models of the solar system in grade school, you know, with a basketball as the sun and a small seed as the earth. The idea was not simply to learn the names and orders of the planets, but also their relative sizes. But a more impressive model was one I saw in Holland when I lived there, with, again, a basketball-sized sun, other planets around that, and Pluto, which was the size of a pencil dot, a not insignificant hike away. But the big takeaway of these models for me was not the size of the planets, or even the size of their orbits, but the fact that the solar system is mostly empty. This is even more impressive if you now make a scale model of not just the solar system, but of our galactic backyard. If the sun is the size of a basketball, the nearest other star is another basketball 2 billion miles away, just short of the distance between Earth and planet Neptune. Now, this is probably something you've already confronted, maybe years ago, and the takeaway is simple. There's just a lot of space in space. The distances are unimaginably vast, but that has implications. The first and most obvious is that space travel is hard, really hard, especially if you hope to meet some aliens.

0: at all. And I think I'll end on that hairy note, George.
1: I love that, Seth. Talk to you next week. 29 years ago today, Princess Diana died in a horrible car crash. What really happened? In a moment, Sarah Whalen joins us with her work, Royal Vengeance, The Assassination of Princess Diana, and The Ancient Royal Cult of Human Sacrifice. She's next on Coast to Coast AM.
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3: 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I couldn't even walk across my floor without literally coughing until I was gassed. So I saw three different pulmonologists, and they could do nothing. Someone had mentioned to me about a product that President Reagan had taken. I ordered it within 1 week. 1 week. My coughing has stopped since I've taken the carnivora. 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
1: Hey, and welcome back to Coast. George Norrie with you, Sarah Whalen with us, an investigative historian, journalist, attorney, and author of numerous articles on the British royal family, international law, and foreign policy. She has a bachelor's degree in anthropology, travels all over the planet for her research, grew up seeing Christianity, Judaism, voodoo being practiced in different parts of New Orleans, and as a teenager was the queen of the Mardi Gras carnival crew in New Orleans. Her latest book is called Royal Vengeance. Sarah, welcome back to the program. How are you?
8: I'm well. Thank you very much for having me.
1: It's hard to believe 29 years ago, Princess Di died in that crash. 29 years ago. Where did the time go?
8: It's a lifetime. And, I think she just resonates even today more than ever. People still identify strongly with her. And she was a powerful force, almost a supernatural force. Didn't start out that way, but I think that, she really, if anyone was an avatar on Earth, it was her. In the book, I call her the goddess because she has so much affinity for a supernatural presence. And, that was a great strength of hers. She didn't develop it overnight, but and I think that's part of the reason that she was killed.
1: She was 36 years old when she died. Let's go back to her childhood first of all. When she met Prince Charles,
8: right?
1: She was like 16 years old, wasn't she?
8: Well, Charles was dating her sister Sarah, who is a couple of years older and very worldly kind of person. And I think the Spencer family, was trying very hard to engineer a match between, they were landed aristocracy. Her father was an earl. And they were trying to get back into the royal orbit.

0: it. Her parents, Diana's parents, had been divorced, and traditionally, divorced people were not allowed at court. A divorced person, until quite recently, until the Queen's own children started getting divorced, it used to be the a monarch could not be in the presence of a divorced person because of their status as, head of the church, which had been a status created by Henry VIII so that he could separate from his wife, get a divorce, and marry Anne Boleyn. He'd originally been married to Catherine of Aragon, and it became apparent that, she only had one daughter, who was later crowned Queen Mary, and but no sons. Her sons were stillborn or died shortly after. And so, Henry was in a panic. Anne Boleyn was very fetching, and she promised that, she would be fertile and they would have lots of children and lots of sons. And of course, it didn't turn out that way. But Henry VIII engineered the separation from the Roman Catholic Church. But still, divorce was a very touchy area because not even the Church of England allowed it. I mean, Henry VIII was a real exception, his own exception. But Queen Elizabeth could not be in the presence of a divorced person early in her life. And neither could her parents. Those people were pushed out of court. And Princess Diana's parents had had a very sensational divorce. And so this was a way of restoring the Spencers. They worked very hard at being restored to court. And of course, they achieved that with Diana's marriage.
1: At what point did Prince Charles start dating her?
0: He probably started dating. It's just hard, difficult to say, but the lore that is around the story is that they met at a shoot, which was at Althorp, which was Diana's family's home. And Sarah, at the time, who was dating the prince, had invited him to this shoot. And of course, he met other members of the family and the family's friends. It's usually a crowd of people who come for these shooting weekends, where they line up the birds, they have pheasants, they have beaters, they go in the bushes, and the grouse or whatever fly out, and people, fire their guns. It's all very orchestrated. It's not exactly like hunting in the United States. It's a very social, rigid kind of experience. But they met supposedly in a plowed field, where people had for the shoot had gathered. So they met there, and she was about 16 years old.
1: I remember the pomp and circumstance for their marriage. It was on worldwide television. Was the Queen happy with the relationship?
0: I think the Queen was just glad that Charles had decided to marry. He dithered a lot. And for Princess Diana, I mean, two things had happened. One was that Lord Mountbatten, who was his great uncle, had been killed by the IRA. And that was a blow to Charles. He was a surrogate father figure. Charles called him his honorary grandfather. And they were quite close. Mountbatten had been engineering a lot of Charles's life, and Mountbatten wanted Charles to marry his niece, Amanda Natch. I'm sorry, his granddaughter, Amanda Knatchbull. And Charles was not averse to that idea at all. But apparently, Amanda was also very young, 17. And I want to point out, that these marriages to girls we would consider teenagers, this is not unusual among the aristocracy. Diana's own parents, they had a similar age gap, I think 12 years. Johnny Spencer was older than his wife, and she was also a teenager when they married. I think she was 19 when they married. So this is not at all an unusual thing that the aristocracy does. At least they didn't used to delay marriage.
1: And she was accepted pretty quickly, wasn't she?
0: Yes, I think, like I said, they were just happy that Charles had decided to marry somebody, and they wanted to.

0: have some errors. I think that Mountbatten's assassination by the IRA had really shocked them. They did not think that they were able to be touched like that and killed. So, Princess Anne she had married and had a son, but there weren't any other heirs. The Queen's other two children were very young at the time, Prince Andrew and Prince Edward. They hadn't married. They were just, teenagers themselves. So the pressure was on Charles, and he had made a remark. He said he thought 30 would be a good age to marry. And then 30 came and he wasn't married. And so, the press started wondering, who he might marry, and the speculation became very rife. He had dated a woman who actually was beautiful, just like, and it was not Camilla. I mean, he had dated Camilla very early on, but she ended up marrying Andrew Parker Bowles, who'd actually dated Princess Anne before she married her husband. They're all, it's a very incestuous, very interrelated system. And, there's a blending of aristocracy, nobility, and royalty. And I think the reaching to non-royals like Diana, that this was most of the princesses who Charles might, be able to marry were Roman Catholic. And since it's Church of England and they're not Roman Catholic, they couldn't have that. And, so it was always a problem for him. But he had dated a woman named Anna Wallace, who the press called Whiplash Wallace. She had a fiery temper. She was very beautiful, very blonde. She was older than Diana, more mature. And everybody thought she might be the one, but apparently she didn't like the way Charles treated her.
1: Sarah, when we come back, let's talk about that fateful day on August 31st, 1997. What happened when she got into that car? And then we'll talk about your work, Royal Vengeance.
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4: 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And showing the relationship between dual protagonists, Jason and Lucia.
5: What do you think?
6: Sequins?
5: Sequins?
6: Okay, the other one. You know what you're wearing right now looks pretty good, so you want to head out? I don't want to be late.
5: Yeah, all right. Just give me a few seconds.
4: In the seedy underground and sometimes high-profile world of Florida, focusing on Vice City, a fictional Miami, thieves, crime, and love will be

0: on full display in the November release, as well as an open-world environment to play by or break the rules in. 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
3: I'm Michelle Polino. The country world is reacting to the death of Dolly Parton. The legendary country singer, philanthropist, actress, playwright, and author died Tuesday in Nashville at 80 years old. Reba McEntire posted on her Instagram, writing in part, "Dolly, thank you for all the wonderful things you did for us on earth. Your love, your music, and you gave so much with your huge, huge heart." Ending it, "I will always love you, Reba." Keith Urban posted to his Instagram story writing, "Heartbroken today, Dolly Parton," and adding, "I have no words right now." Blake Shelton said, "Being with Parton was like being with the funniest, most loving, most caring, and closest member of your family." Casey Musgraves wrote in part that the world feels a lot less sparkly all of a sudden. President Trump wrote on Truth Social that Parton was one of the greatest country singers and far beyond ever, and said he'll lower the American flag in her honor. That's Fox Country on Fox News.
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1: We'll take your calls next hour with Sarah Whalen as we talk about the life of Princess Diana. Her work, of course, is Royal Vengeance, the assassination of Princess Diana, and the ancient royal cult of human sacrifice. We'll get into that in a moment on Coast to Coast. 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
2: 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All the shows will pop right up. 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
2: And welcome back, George Norrie, along with Sarah Whalen, as we talk about the life of Princess Diana. Sarah, take us back to that fateful day on August 31st, 1997. Where was she? What happened?
5: Well, she was in Paris. She was with her lover, Dodi Fayed, a very handsome man who was the son of Mohammed, who was a billionaire who owned Harrods. And he also owned the Ritz Hotel in Paris. And he was a very charismatic person. Not everybody liked him. The British establishment had never accepted him. But Dodi lived in California and Paris. He was also on the board at Harrods. So he's a handsome man and very nice, very generous. Everyone I've spoken to has said nothing but good things. And, he gets a lot of criticism. He's a rich playboy. People say, oh, she would never have married him. But I think they were absolutely going to get married. And I think he had bought her an engagement ring.
2: And he was Egyptian, wasn't he?
5: Yes, they're both Egyptian. And, Dodi's mother was Saudi, actually. She was the sister of Adnan Khashoggi, who was the big arms dealer.
6: Mm-hmm.
5: And so they were millionaires. They were the wealthy people.

0: in their own right. And Muhammad al-Fayed had married into that family circle, although they did divorce. And Muhammad remarried, I think she's from Finland, model, a very beautiful woman. And he had several children with her, had a family life. Everyone I've spoken to, you know, about Muhammad al-Fayed, who worked with him and knew him well, he was a tough guy, you know, very strong personality, but also extremely generous, and he could be hilariously funny. And he had surrounded himself, you know, with bodyguards, the cream of the cream kind of bodyguards. And he offered Princess Diana a vacation to his house at Saint-Tropez. He also had purchased a magnificent yacht, the Jonical. And, you know, he used his money very generously so that she could have a holiday with her children. And she was there with her two sons, you know, swimming every day at the beach and jumping off the yacht into the water and having a great time. And she met Dodi, and it was a little bit of a scandal because Dodi had a fiance at the time. But I don't think there's any doubt that Diana and Dodi instantly hit it off. And she very likely was going to marry him. I think she had accepted the engagement ring. I think at that point, she didn't have many other options. There were not a lot of men at her level, financially or socially, who could compete with Dodi.
1: Right.
0: And so I think that was going to be a real thing. They were going to get married. And they'd made some cruises after this holiday, and they were cruising the Mediterranean, and she stopped in Paris on the way home. And that's when he picked up the engagement ring. They were on their way to his apartment. The butler has stated, and he testified at the inquest, at the third inquest, that, you know, he had champagne on ice. The ring was there. And they were going to, you know, have some champagne, and Dodi was going to propose. And none of this was a surprise to Diana because she had picked out the ring. The whole thing, she picked it out when they were in, I think, Monte Carlo, and walking around Monaco, there was a jewelry shop. So, you know, she knew the ring was coming. And I think she told her friends, she didn't want to tip anybody off. So she told friends, you know, that she wasn't interested in Dodi and he was buying her too many presents. But I think the plan was real. And she was going to marry Dodi and move to California, where Dodi was based. But she could have lived anywhere. I mean, they were fabulously wealthy people. So that was, and they were in Paris on that night.
1: All right, tell us about the car situation.
0: Well, you know, the Mercedes, much has been written about the Mercedes. And, you know, anyone who's interested, there were three inquests done into the deaths. And over time, you will learn more about the Mercedes, which was really a fatal car. I mean, I think this was an orchestrated crash. And I don't think the driver had any idea that there was, the driver did work. Henri Paul, he was French. He was a security officer at the Ritz Hotel. And he was also an occasional chauffeur. And it became pretty clear from the inquests. When he died, he had a great deal of cash on him. He had several thousand dollars. And for somebody who made really a pittance, you know, as a regular employee at the Ritz, he had hundreds of thousands of dollars in his bank account. He had very expensive hobbies. He was a private pilot. He would rent planes and go flying. He lived in a manner that indicated he had another source of money coming in. And most people think he was working for various intelligence agencies to spy on important people who were staying at the Ritz Hotel in Paris and to report back. And people suspect

0: that he may have been told by an intelligence, someone he thought was just, an intelligence group or maybe even a paparazzi group, to get in this Mercedes and drive in a manner that was irregular. Ordinarily, if you were going to go to Doty's apartment, Doty lived right behind the Arc de Triomphe. And from the Ritz Hotel, you would take the Champs-Élysées. I mean, that's the fastest street. It has several red lights. You may not want to stop for the paparazzi, but a straight shot down the Champs-Élysées to Doty's apartment would have been the safest way to go.
1: They
0: And for
1: were in
0: some,
1: a tunnel, weren't they?
0: well, they had to get to the tunnel. Ordinarily, they wouldn't go through the tunnel to get to the Champs-Élysées. You would take what they call a slip road and you would go to the right, and that exit would take you right down the Champs, which is a big avenue in Paris. And the Arc de Triomphe is at the far end of it, and Doty's apartment was right there. Instead, witnesses say that that exit was blocked, along with a second exit that they could have taken. So perhaps to go through, and we don't know exactly, what was in their minds. There's no evidence that anyone has been shown. There are no recordings of what people were saying in the Mercedes at the time, but people suspect that if the exits were blocked, Henri Paul didn't have a choice. He had to go through the tunnel, but it wasn't that big a deal because you come out, tunnel's not that long. You come out on the other side and you could then take a right turn, go down a road that follows the Seine, and you could cross back over to get to the Arc de Triomphe just simply by taking another bridge. And that would bring you back into the area of the Champs and the Arc de Triomphe. But they never made it to that road. I mean, they went into the tunnel, they hit the third pillar first, tried to correct, but they were pushed into the 13th pillar. And that was the fatal pillar. And then they smacked into the right side wall. And Henri Paul was killed. Well, literally the engine, went into him. And so on the left side, Henri Paul was killed. His aorta was severed. His spine was broken in several places. Doty was sitting behind Henri Paul, and he took the same kind of impact. His aorta was severed, and he had, spinal injuries that were fatal. They were not survivable. But on the right side of the car, the bodyguard, Trevor Rees-Jones, went through the window, and his face was impaled on the window. I don't mean to minimize his injuries, but they were not fatal. They were just pretty horrible. Diana was sitting right behind Trevor Rees-Jones. The velocity from the impact had physically turned her body around in the seat so that she was actually sort of in the middle well of the Mercedes, and her back was to the front of the car. So she was facing the rear of the car. She'd literally just been spun around in the seat. And of course, that meant she was not wearing a seatbelt. And neither was Doty, and neither was Henri Paul. Although I think certainly a belt would have saved Diana. I'm not certain if a belt would have saved Doty or Henri Paul, because that's a velocity thing. But like I said, when supposedly out of the blue, an emergency physician showed up in a car. He said, "Oh, I'm just going to a party. I have my friend in the car. We saw this." He went to the car, he put an oxygen mask on Diana, but he really didn't, and he didn't render her any kind of aid. And a lot of people said they didn't believe she was injured. She looked okay. She had a little blood coming from her nose, a little bit from her ear. But when you have a catastrophic accident like that, where two people on the left are fatally injured, it's
1: Killed
0: a
1: these.
0: pretty good guess that people on the right have similar internal injuries, and they would have to be taken to the hospital immediately. What she had was a tear, not in her aorta, but in a pulmonary

0: Very vain. That was a very slow bleed. She could have survived this accident. The vein needed to be stitched. Instead, they not only don't stitch the vein, they claim she has a head injury, and they took an hour and 45 minutes to get her to the hospital. It's an amount of time. And a lot of excuses were made. They were like, oh, in France, we do things differently. Our ambulances they're like little surgical units, except you can't do surgery in an ambulance. You can't do the kind of internal surgery repair that Princess Diana needed to survive. They took a long time to get her out of the car in the first place. They considered Trevor Rhys-Jones to be, the more injured person. It's unbelievably stupid. And you just wonder. I mean, I don't wonder. I really do believe that she was deliberately allowed to bleed to death in the ambulance, which is what happened. All the blood went into her chest. And by the time they got her to the hospital, her blood was not circulating anymore. And they made sure. At one point, they stopped the ambulance. There were some reporters following it on a motorbike. The ambulance was going so slowly, they had to get off their motorbike and walk the motorbike behind the ambulance. And then, when they were very close to the hospital, just literally across the street, there's a botanical garden called Jardin des Plantes, and the hospital was across the boulevard on the other side. And the whole hospital had come out into the driveway to figure out why is the ambulance not moving. They had stopped at Jardin des Plantes. The reporters saw the doctor get out from the front seat, go into the back, and then the ambulance starts rocking back and forth, back and forth, back and forth. Like, what is going on? Later, the doctor, Jean, I think his last name is Martino. I want to say Jean-Claude Martino. He said, oh, I had to do something. I had to do a very delicate procedure. Her blood pressure had dropped. If she had gotten to the hospital, even within what they call the golden hour, she would have had a better than 50% chance of living. And I've talked with several surgeons who told me this. The golden hour is key. And the thing is, they passed up two other hospitals that were closer to get to the hospital where they finally brought her, which was not equipped for this kind of surgery. They kept saying they brought in a neurologist. In the end, they realized what had happened, and they did immediate surgery and did everything in their power to stimulate the heart and revive her, but her blood would not circulate, and that is why she died.
1: Was she conscious at the hospital?
0: No, but I believe that she was conscious in the car. Witnesses say she was talking. And I find it really interesting that as soon as she was talking, the emergency doctor who just showed up in his car and said, oh, I'm just driving by here, as soon as she was talking to people, they put a mask on her. And then if you go through the transcripts, you'll see that the other doctors who come along, basically, they do everything wrong. I mean, I don't want to take the whole time to talk about every single thing they did. It's in the book.
1: Right,
0: They
1: right.
0: did everything wrong, completely the opposite of what they should have done. It seems almost deliberate. And all they're talking about is a supposed head injury, when in fact, she has a giant wound in her chest and she's bleeding to death internally. And an hour and 45 minutes, that's almost murder. I do think it was murder, and I think it was deliberate.
1: When we come back, we'll find out, Sarah, why you believe it was deliberate, and we'll take phone calls with you as well, right here on Coast to Coast AM.
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4: Practical Magic 2 brings Sandra Bullock and Nicole Kidman back together nearly 30 years after the original. I think there's a lot of excitement around seeing those characters. Horror fans have Resident Evil, which is being completely reinvented by Zach Cregger, the filmmaker behind Barbarian and Weapons.
3: So then, October, we have a lot coming up there, including Tom Cruise's latest and the Year of Anne Hathaway continues.
4: Tom Cruise is teaming with Oscar-winning director Alejandro González Iñárritu for Digger. Then you have Aaron Sorkin returning to the world of The Social Network with The Social Reckoning, exploring the Facebook whistleblower story with a terrific cast. If you want something completely different, DC's Clayface is essentially a body horror movie set within the DC universe. And of course, you mentioned Anne Hathaway, and Verity is her new one.
3: Ashley DeVorkin, Fox News.
5: I'm Monica DeLuca with the Fox True Crime Minute. The happy face killer, Keith Hunter Jesperson, a long-haul truck driver responsible for the killings of eight women across multiple states in the early 1990s. Authorities announced the name of the serial killer's final unidentified victim. The Riverside County District Attorney's Office in California saying the woman was Lydia Jane Wade McWhorter of Texas, proven by a DNA test to a member of her maternal family. Her body was discovered along a highway in August of 1992. A few miles north of Blythe, California. Jesperson, who confessed to his murders, was arrested in 1995 after the killings of women in California, Washington State, Oregon, Florida, Nebraska, and Wyoming. He got
6: new strikes. I'm Sue Guzman, Fox News. And President Trump reportedly considering waging some limited strikes in the Strait of Hormuz following the exchange of gunfire between the U.S. and Iranian forces over the weekend. An official telling Axios that the plan is to reduce the risk of Iranian attacks on oil tankers. The president telling Fox that the U.S. will respond after Iran attacked Jordan and the UAE on Sunday.
7: They don't really know. In my opinion, they don't know who the leader is. You have the radicals, but they've been wiped out from the standpoint of the military, because the military is just a fraction of what it was. I don't really think they know who their leader is.
6: The president also ruled out using a nuclear weapon against Iran, saying the country's military has been defeated. Shakeup in the U.S. military. Army Secretary Dan Driscoll's resigned. Fox's Jennifer Griffin with more.
8: It's not surprising. Secretary Driscoll, who's a close ally of Vice President Vance, has been butting heads with Secretary Hegseth for months now. In fact, he had disagreed with Secretary Hegseth's decision to fire many of the Army's top generals, top leaders, leading to a bit of a brain drain in the Army. And now we understand that Secretary Driscoll has submitted his resignation.
6: The accused killer of legendary rapper Tupac Shakur convicted by a jury. Fox's Kristen Goodwin telling us.
9: After less than 3 hours of deliberations, a jury finding Dwayne Davis
10: guilty of first-degree murder with use of a deadly weapon.
9: Prosecutors say Davis, a former leader of the Compton Crips gang, orchestrated the 1996 fatal drive-by shooting of Tupac in Las Vegas after a fight involving the rapper's entourage and Davis's nephew. The 63-year-old is not accused of pulling the trigger, but of providing the gun, charged in 2023 after co-writing a book. Prosecutors say detailed his involvement. The defense argued there was no physical evidence, a judge ordering Davis to be held with no bail.
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13: A divided Supreme Court is allowing construction of President Trump's White House ballroom to continue. We have more from Fox's Shannon Bream.
14: The 5-4 decision is a big win for the president, as the administration says crews are working 20 hours a day on the complex that includes both the ballroom and those underground military installations. Well, the court had this to say. It said it's not passing judgment on the legality of the project, but it did hold that the plaintiff challenging the ballroom project likely doesn't actually have the right to sue the Trump administration over it. Quote, we conclude only that based on the submissions before us, the government is likely to prevail in showing that the National Trust for Historic Preservation in the United States lacks Article 3 standing to challenge the project in federal court.
13: Still no verdict in the Lindsay Clancy murder trial. They're deciding whether Clancy is legally responsible for the deaths of her three young children. Fox's Brian Yannis reports from Plymouth, Massachusetts.
15: Over 3 days, this jury will be back tomorrow at 9 a.m. for day 4 of deliberations. The only real interesting thing today, at least you can say, is that, well, there was no note. No question from this jury. In fact, this jury has only had one note over these last 3 days, and that was to ask to see two pieces of evidence, the bags of prescription pill bottles that were found in the home, as well as the knife that Lindsay Clancy used in her failed suicide attempt.
13: The bodies of a Texas chiropractor and at least one other person have been found after a major weekend flash flood swept through the Grand Canyon. At least one person still missing. Waves of torrential rain hitting that tourist destination Saturday that hosts 4.4 million visitors a year. And former New York lawmaker has received a lifetime ban from prediction market Kalshi. The ban against George Santos comes after the Commodity Futures Trading Commission said Santos made more than $17,000 by placing bets on his own attendance at President Trump's State of the Union address. I'm Sue Guzman. This is Fox News.
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17: Hot weather goes on across southeast Alabama the rest of the week. We'll see some rain chances picking back up by about Thursday or Friday. Mainly clear skies around tonight, low 74. Lots of sunshine, hot conditions Tuesday. 95 the high, heat index levels could approach 103. Mainly clear Tuesday night, your low in the mid-70s. Clouds increasing as we head into Wednesday, 95 degrees the high. And then on Thursday, a good chance of showers and thunderstorms. Otherwise mostly sunny, highs up in the mid-90s. I'm meteorologist Mark Thibodeau for the Weather Channel, brought to you by Southeastern Cooling on News Talk 103.9.
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1: And welcome back, George Norrie, along with Sarah Whalen. Sarah, before we get into some of these thoughts, where do we get your book, Royal Vengeance?
4: You can order it from Trine Day, T-R-I-N-E-D-A-Y. That's my publisher.
1: All right, great. Now let's get into your theory on why you think she was killed.
4: Well, I think that there is I call it the inner secret circle. I think the monarchy, the British monarchy, has always had this from the earliest times. There's always been a circle of very trusted people around the figure of the king, a few times the queen. I mean, you don't usually have queens in England, but you do have kings being the actual monarch.

0: And you can call them advisors, but this is a group. You know, there are lots of circles around royal figures. In England, you have the Privy Council, which is a very old institution of nobles and just, you know, very informed people who are basically advisors to the king. And then you have the honor groups. You have like the Order of the Garter. You have different orders, Order of the Thistle. You have clergy. These people have always been extremely individualistically close to the monarch, whoever they are. And they do dark deeds for the monarch occasionally. I mean, many people believe that Becket, who was the Archbishop of Canterbury, was murdered by the king named Henry at the time. And they believe it was done in a ritual manner. And you know, this was a popular it was there was a book written, The Divine King in England by a woman named Margaret Murray. And she was a sort of a self-taught anthropologist, a very interesting woman, at a time when women did not ordinarily have careers. She did her work in Egypt. And she was an archaeologist, but you know, she didn't have a PhD or anything, but she did end up teaching at Oxford, and she was quite a character. And when World War I came, she couldn't go to Egypt anymore, so she started poking around the English countryside, and she came up with theories about witchcraft and the history of the witch trials in England. And her books were really popular at the time. And she had a theory that there had always been a divine king and that this was a worldwide thing. And that at the end of a cycle, the king could either be sacrificed for fertility purposes or a substitute could be found for him. And she traced this actually for hundreds of years. And needless to say, the royals were pretty upset with her book, and a lot was done to discredit it. And you know, she's even today, scholars will say, "Oh, you know, Margaret Murray was so extreme." But I found a lot of truth in what Margaret Murray wrote, and I started going back and looking at the history and mostly the behavior of the monarchs and people around the monarchs. And you know, things like, for instance, the execution of Anne Boleyn and the four men, including her brother, who were supposedly her lovers. You know, serious scholars today will tell you it's not really clear why Anne Boleyn was killed, why she was executed. And she herself, she went very willingly. And this was something that Margaret Murray noted, that these people were willing to sacrifice themselves for the king. And the pattern is very repetitive. And of course, you know, now in modern age, people may not be so willing. But I do hypothesize that there is a group around the monarchs, around Elizabeth, you know, the last Queen of England, and it's around Charles today. They protect them, they try to keep them, you know, out of trouble. But at the same time, someone like Diana, she had to go. I'm sure that that decision was made. And when they did it in a very ritual manner, which is
1: Well,
0: often.
1: why did she have to go? What did she do wrong?
0: What did she do wrong? Well, I think she could have survived. You know, I think the panorama, she gave an interview to the BBC with the panorama. Previous to that, she had written a book. She wrote it with the aid of another writer named Andrew Morton. And, you know, she tried to pass it off as, you know, Morton was a renegade writer and she'd had nothing to do with the book. And her friends had felt sorry for her, so they collaborated. But after her death, Morton revealed that, in fact, she had made numerous tape recordings at Kensington Palace, passed these on to him through an intermediary. And, you know, so the book was entirely written in her voice. I think.

0: have spoken about it. One is James Hewitt and a publicist named Clifford, Max Clifford. He died several years ago, and but he was a publicist, and he said that James Hewitt had come to him and said that he had had an affair with Princess Diana, but not starting after the birth of Prince Harry. It started in 1981, shortly after she married Charles. The first child is considered to be Charles's natural child. That's Prince William, who's the heir apparent. But Prince Harry, his paternity has always been suspect. And I think that was, she tried to sort of, she made a mistake, I think, in Panorama when she said that, you know, she'd always loved Hewitt, that she loved him, she adored him, she was very let down by him because he wrote a book, or he authorized someone to write a book. And in fact, thereafter, he wrote two books by himself. But the official story was always that they had met after Prince Harry was born. And according to Max Clifford, that's not true. And Max Clifford, the publicist, bragged to his autobiographer, well, to his biographer. He had a co-writer on his autobiography. And he bragged that in 1981, James Hewitt was, in fact, having a full-blown affair with Princess Diana. And,
1: could that explain why Harry doesn't get along so well with Charles?
0: Yeah, I think it does. I think it absolutely explains that. And, you know, Harry tries to push it aside in his own autobiography, where he claims, you know, people were, you know, making these scurrilous rumors up, and he confronted his father, and his father was very jovial about it and laughed and said, you know, who knows who your father is? There's a guy in Broadmoor, which is it's a prison, that's a mental institution in England. And every once in a while, a royal person would go visit, you know, to make one of these official visits. And he said there was the man in Broadmoor who claims he's the Prince of Wales. So who knows? Who knows? Maybe your father's in Broadmoor. That joke is in the book. And of course, Harry didn't take kindly to the joke. But I think at the time, you know, when Diana became pregnant, there was a real question, you know, because obviously the marriage had broken down. And part of it was, you know, she was very young, and she may have had, you know, a personality disorder. She was cutting herself. She had bulimia. She claims all this started over Camilla, but I've talked with psychiatrists and doctors and people who knew them, and they say it's very likely Diana's problems began in childhood. And bulimia is usually a family disease. It usually starts. And of course, her sister, Sarah, who dated Prince Charles, was anorexic and in fact had to be hospitalized for it. Almost died, apparently. So
1: why did they need to get rid of her, though? I don't understand what she was doing that was creating so much furor.
0: Two things. In the Panorama interview, I think the most serious thing she said was that Charles was unfit for the throne. And apparently, even now, other reporters who knew her are coming forward, and they have said that her plan was not, you know, initially they thought, well, her plan is for William to, in other words, Charles would run off to Italy with his lady. That's what Diana called Camilla Parker Bowles, Charles's lady. And they would live in Tuscany or something. And that would leave Diana to carry on the Wales's name and coach Prince William to become king, and she would share a regent, Prince Andrew. And there have been a lot of witnesses who say, yes, she was talking about that. But even more alarming is that she started contacting powerful people, politicians, Max Hastings, who was the editor-in-chief of the London Times, and

0: She apparently wanted William to step aside. Her theory was William didn't have the personality to be king, that he was more quiet. He was, he didn't want it. He's more like his dad. He was reluctant. But Prince Harry, she used to call him Good King Harry. And that's in several books. Her bodyguard noted it. And he wrote a book, it's a tidbit, but I think it says something. Her plan was to put Prince Harry on the throne because he had a better personality. And as she often said, Harry is more like me. And at the time, Harry was popular. But I think that this really alarmed the royal family and what I would call the inner secret circle
1: And
0: because,
1: he just moved back to London, didn't he?
0: yes, he did. And no one's exactly sure why, but of course he was a child at the time, not to blame for this, but his paternity seems to be very much in doubt. Even James Hewitt, who's officially, he's always gone with the official line that he is not Harry's father, but he went on a television show and he was hypnotized by the president of the hypnotists in England. It's not a group of nuts. It's they use it for psychiatry and a lot of things. And he was asked under hypnosis if he was Harry's father, and apparently he answered in the affirmative. And so I think they were keeping this big secret. And of course Charles was stuck in the marriage. Knew he couldn't divorce. He had to acknowledge the child as his own, which, was bad. It's not the first time anyone in the royal family has done that. But I think for Diana, with her personality and always wanting to appear so perfect, it was an issue that this was known even to insiders, or at least suspected. And so she created a narrative that, Camilla was always the evil person, the entity always lurking around. Charles had a friend, and at sometimes they had sex, but I think Charles was serious about his marriage in the beginning. I think he was very romantically drawn to Diana, but the having the child was probably pretty horrifying to him, and then being stuck and having to have a stiff upper lip. It was just I think Charles could have hung on no matter what, but Diana suddenly got this agenda to completely discredit him and then take over the crown herself. And one of the most interesting things that I've looked at is that people who were close to Diana, who would be in a position to know these things, and in fact hinted that they knew these things. One of them is the mother of Sarah Ferguson. They meet some pretty grisly deaths. And one of the commonalities, witnesses in the Alma Tunnel at Diana's car crash said there was a blinding flash. And most people think that the driver, Henri Paul, was blinded by a military strobe light. And that was probably either from the Fiat Uno that witnessed. We know the Fiat Uno was in the tunnel, and that was what sort of pushed the Mercedes into the pillar and dawdled, slowed the Mercedes down, made it impossible for the Mercedes to maneuver correctly.
1: And the story was they were trying to get away from chasing paparazzi, right?
0: There were no paparazzi. There were none. They had left the Ritz from the rear entrance. There was nobody tailing them. The paparazzi caught up, but it took several minutes. They were not there. Would the witnesses say that there were two motorcycles were blocking the two exits? We know that. So they couldn't take the exits. And then when the Mercedes came into the tunnel, the white Fiat Uno was going very slowly. The Mercedes was going very fast.

0: fast, had to put on brakes. We know that the Mercedes hit the rear of the Fiat because the taillight broke. And we know that the white Fiat Uno then came alongside the right side of the Mercedes, where Diana and the bodyguard were seated, and made a big, long white scrape. It also took off the rear view mirror of the Mercedes on the right side. So these are just facts. The white Fiat Uno was in the tunnel and had contact and probably pushed the Mercedes into the third pillar. And then if the driver tried to correct, motorcycle came around and the pinion driver, the passenger on the motorbike, had a flash and blinded the driver and caused the crash.
1: So Henri Paul was not part of the assassination, was he?
0: No. No, he may have been paid by intelligence services to, take the Alma Tunnel, but I don't think he had any idea that that was going to happen. He wouldn't drive to his own death. I mean, and he didn't seem to be that kind of person.
1: He wasn't suicidal. We're going to take a short break, Sarah, and come back in a moment and take phone calls with you as they're lining up right here on Coast to Coast AM.
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3: This is House Call for Health. August 31st is International Overdose Awareness Day. The U.S. Drug Enforcement Administration says it's the largest annual campaign to end overdoses, remember those who've been lost, acknowledge the grief of family and friends left behind, and renew the commitment to end overdose and related harms. An overdose is when the body is overwhelmed by a toxic amount of a substance or combination of substances, ranging from alcohol to illicit drugs, even prescribed medicines. The first International Overdose Awareness Day was in 2001. It was a barbecue remembrance event held at a Salvation Army needle exchange program in Australia, where the Pennington Institute, an independent public health organization, says its theme this year is 25 years on, still needed, because overdose continues to affect every community, and yet it can be prevented, noting while the day is still needed, it doesn't have to be forever. For more health news, go to foxnewshealth.com. 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
4: Take a pause.
5: 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And number one is non-designer mixed breeds. 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Are mixed breeds tough to train?
6: We can absolutely have super, super trained mutts. I have some of them myself.
5: Other top dogs are Labradors, Golden Retrievers, Golden Doodles, and new this year, the Australian Cattle Dog. And that's most likely due to a kids show.
6: That cartoon, you might have heard of Bluey, who is supposed to be a blue Australian cattle dog.
5: And Bluey may be adorable, but real cattle dogs are working dogs that need a lot of exercise.

0: requires space to run and training. So Nicole warns,
1: I think it's a good reminder to research the breed, not just based on what we see in TV and movies, because we see them looking very cute.
0: Take pause. Jill Nato, Fox News.
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3: During a recent event at the Kennedy Space Center in Texas, President Trump spoke about the importance of the U.S. military's efforts in space.
4: American dominance in this domain is not a choice. It's an economic and national security necessity.
3: The president continued,
4: a nation cannot be first on Earth if we're going to be second in space. Just not going to happen.
3: Therefore, the president announced the establishment of a new military training facility.
4: It's called the U.S. Space Academy.
3: In his executive order establishing the academy, President Trump wrote that space is a critical domain for national security.
4: It's clear that we will need to educate and train an entire generation of skilled service members, engineers, and civil operators, and everything else.
3: A location for the new academy is expected to be announced soon. Kevin Uretsky, Fox News.
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1: We'll take calls with Sarah Whalen when we come back in a moment as we talk about Princess Diana with her book, Royal Vengeance, right here on Coast to Coast. Next hour, Preston Dennett joins us to talk about the healing powers of UFOs. It's an amazing story. One of our new TV shows is called Strange Universe, and Tom will tell you how you can watch some episodes.
2: Yeah, it's going to be really cool. 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It's in the carousel. I think it's the sixth dot, George. I didn't count them too
1: the
2: correctly.
1: The last button. 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
2: 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And Brinkley. It's a lot of fun. We have a brand new set. This is going to be, so check it out. It's Strange Universe.
1: Thank you, Thomas. It's button number 5 tonight, 5 of 6, but you'll find it when you go to the carousel reel, folks. 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
1: And welcome back to Coast, George Norrie along with Sarah Whalen. Let's go to the calls right now. Let's go to John in Wisconsin to get us started.

0: Hello, John.
1: Hello, George. Hello, Sarah. A brief comment and a question, please. Sarah, you do great work. I really enjoy listening to you. 29 years after Princess Diana's death, the cover-up is deep, very similar to the JFK assassination. My question is this, Sarah. Based on these deep layers of cover-up, would you concur that we will never know the truth? Congratulations on the book, and George, thank you for taking my call.
0: Thank you, John. What do you think, Sarah?
2: Oh, well, I think John has a point. You may not know everything, but if you look at the patterns, you'll be able to see. And by the way, I do mention JFK in my book. I mean, and also, assassinations in general. I don't want to get too much off topic, but the British government and the French government have made sure that it's going to be very difficult to ever determine the truth. I think it's 100 years before the French government will release a report that it created. I don't know how much would be in that report because the French were deliberately obtuse, in my opinion. And they're also, you know, all the photographs that were taken at the scene, because once the paparazzi did arrive, they took a lot of pictures. And of course, the French police arrested the paparazzi and took all their photographs. And in fact, John Anderson, who was suspected of being the driver of the Fiat Uno, the white Fiat Uno, and in fact owned a white Fiat Uno, he was a paparazzi. I wouldn't really call him a paparazzi. He was a royalty photographer, a celebrity photographer. He was a multimillionaire, and he had ties with intelligence agencies. And he was interviewed by the French police, and Scotland Yard was also trying to interview him. And when it appeared that they were going to go to the inquest, he was found dead in a field. Supposedly, he had, I think he was driving a BMW. A fireman came. They were in a military field, and a fireman saw this ball of fire burning. And so he went to investigate, and he saw John Anderson in the car, the corpse, with what the fireman said were two bullet holes in his forehead. But the car was locked. No key was ever found. Anderson burned pretty much to ash. And, you know, then people come up with explanations of they weren't bullet holes. This was when the brain gets hot, it will shoot out of your forehead. But the fireman said, no, he had seen many people in accidents in similar situations, and they look like bullet holes to him. And he stuck to his story. But the reports are not going to be released, you know, for 100 years. And the pictures were all seized. And of course, the witnesses who might shed information on this, you know, some have died naturally, but Anderson's death was not natural. And there were a lot of inconsistencies in his statements and his wife's statement. And of course, you know, he left the country just 6 hours after Diana's crash. He was on his way to Corsica, supposedly on a photo assignment. And he stayed out of Dodge, might say, for a number of weeks. But he came back and everything went back to Anderson. And then his hard drives for his photos, because he told a French writer that he had, in fact, they were going to collaborate on a book about the crash. It's pretty wild stuff. And his photos were stolen. The photo agency where he was working and his hard drives were kept, there was a massive break-in by some very dangerous-looking people. I think they shot a security guard in the foot. But there were objects of art. There were very expensive things. They did not take any of those. Instead, they took James Anderson's hard drives with all the pictures on them. So yeah, I would say there's been a concerted effort to certainly make it very difficult to find out exactly what happened.
0: Let's go to Lewis in Pennsylvania.

0: Virginia. Lewis, take it away.
1: George, thank you for taking my call. I have a comment and a question for Sarah.
0: Okay.
1: Off the air.
2: Hi, Lewis.
1: My comment is, in July 97, Gianni Versace got assassinated in front of his villa in South Florida. In August 97, this tragedy happened with Princess Diana. And then in July 98, 99, JFK Jr. dies in a mysterious plane crash. All those three people were all friends with each other. They all hung out in the same circles. They all hung out at the same parties. I thought that was very odd. But anyway, yeah. My question for you, Sarah, is I saw a documentary one time, and they said that, you know, that Henri Paul had enough drugs and alcohol in his system that he, with his short, small stature, he would have been comatose. And they had a, you know, they thought maybe it was a body double involved somehow with MI6. I'll stop there. Thank you, George.
2: Well, most people think, the Henri Paul issue is, interesting, because there's a film of him at the Ritz. There's in-house video that Mohammed Al-Fayed released in the third and final inquest. And supposedly Henri Paul was completely drunk, drunk as a skunk. But there's a photo right before he gets in the car to drive them. He's tying his shoe, and he just leans down and he ties his shoe in a bow. It's not the kind that he showed a lot of dexterity, that if you had drunk as much as he was accused of having drunk, you wouldn't be able to do that. And, the bodyguard who was in the car, Trevor Rees Jones, I don't think he would have allowed anyone to get in the car if Henri Paul was visibly intoxicated. And what was determined by Al-Fayed's group of investigators, which included retired people from Scotland Yard who were very highly esteemed, was that the blood sample was not Henri Paul's that was tested for alcohol, that instead they took the blood sample of a suicide person who had currently gotten himself drunk and then killed himself with carbon monoxide in his car. And that body was in the morgue at the time that Henri Paul was brought in, and the sample was taken from that person, not Henri Paul. And Henri Paul's parents were also very militant about that, that that was not the sample of their son. They were very insistent on it. So yeah, I think there's definitely smoke and fire when it comes to the sample of Henri Paul's blood. That was
0: Sir, what's the latest on King Charles cancer, which they're not disclosing?
2: Yeah, I don't know. It's the mystery cancer, and I think Princess Kate also has mystery cancer. They'll acknowledge cancer. They're not going to tell you what kind of cancer it is. I understand privacy and wanting that. But, most public figures like this, people are naturally going to want more information. But I do think the British people have come to love Charles and at least respect him. And it's the same thing with Camilla. I mean, I don't think that Princess Diana ever thought in a month of Sundays that Camilla would be considered a queen consort. And yet that happened, because these inner secret circles, they are extremely powerful, and they wanted a happy monarch. They did not want Prince Harry monarch with Princess Diana being a co-regent with Prince Andrew. And just think about what happened with Prince Andrew. That would have just been a disaster. So Prince Charles and Camilla started looking pretty good at the end of the day. I mean, just in terms of how you have monarchs to be symbols of stability, the cancer, makes Charles less stable as a monarch. But on the other hand, he took the throne at an older age. He's in his 70s. His son, William, popular and, done pretty much all the right things. He has heirs. He has three children. So they're on track. I'll say that. And Queen Camilla she has stepped up to be a very supportive figure, and the English people

0: they're resigned. And I think this is a very typically English pattern. You know, Anne Boleyn gets executed. I think people were very stunned by that. But then King Henry marries immediately to Jane Seymour. Jane Seymour has a child. They take this in. This is their tradition. And they know that people do meet these very strange deaths. They don't look very deeply. I've spent a lot of time in England talking with many people. Muhammad Al-Fayed had to fight to get that third inquest, and he pretty much did it on his own. He was irrepressible. They had to do it because he was not going to stop. He didn't get the result he wanted because, as one of the callers pointed out, I think Lewis, I mean, maybe we'll never know. So much evidence has been repressed and you just won't know. But I do think that the issue with Diana, I mean, there were many issues, but the trying to skip William in the kingship, skip Charles, and then skip William, that was too much. And she was very vocal about it. I mean, you know, writers and newspaper editors talk about it. Her own bodyguard talked about how she thought Harry would make a better king. His real name is Henry, which is also very interesting because Lady Colin Campbell, who writes a lot about these royals, and she has a very entertaining podcast. If you're interested, it's quite interesting. She has theorized that Harry is the offspring of, well, let me just say, she raised the issue that Princess Diana, I would say like in 82 or 83, had an affair with an aristocrat whose name was Henry.
1: Right. While married, right?
0: Yes, while married. And you know, William had been born. So at least there was one heir that is pretty much considered the heir of Charles's body. I don't think Charles has any doubt about that. But Harry has always been kind of a question mark. But in England, people are very reticent to say this, you know, because they don't want to do anything to destabilize the monarchy. And Charles seemed okay with it.
1: Or else he would have gotten a DNA test or something, right?
0: Well, I'm sure they've done that, you know, and that was always an issue. And Diana herself was considering doing a DNA test, but then decided not to. Initially, she and Hewitt were going to, and even when he went to war, he was in the military. I think before he left, he proposed marriage to her, and supposedly she said yes. And, you know, by that time, her marriage to Charles had really broken down. But I think she found herself, you know, being such a celebrity, and then she envisioned that she would have this career of healing people, of going around the world, you know, opening hospices and helping people. And she was looking for a partner, but, you know, very difficult to be the partner of somebody who's a quasi-goddess.
1: Well, Sarah, stay safe. If what you write about in the book, Royal Vengeance, is true and accurate, be careful. Sarah Whalen with us. 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
2: Big changes are afoot at Apple from the top down. Today is the last day on the job for Apple CEO Tim Cook. He's still remaining as executive chairman, but he's handing over control to John Ternus, who has been the company's top hardware engineer. Cook has run the company for 15 years, forced to fill the very charismatic shoes and turtlenecks of founder Steve Jobs, who died in 2011. Cook's tenure ends just a week or so before Apple holds its yearly product reveal, at which the company is rumored to be debuting a foldable iPhone. But officially, the company is now introducing its new microprocessor chips called M6 and M5 Ultra. M6 chips will be in the new Mac Mini, and the M5 Ultra will power Mac Studio. Both chips are designed to bring more power and speed to artificial intelligence. Also coming soon will be the update for Mac OS called Golden Gate, which won't support Intel chips. With Fox on Tech, I'm Eben Brown, Fox News.
3: I'm Ashley DeBorkin with a Fox Movie Profile and a fall movie preview of September and October with Fandango's Eric Davis.
4: Practical Magic 2 brings Sandra Bullock and Nicole Kidman back together nearly 30 years after the original. I think there's a lot of excitement around seeing those characters. Horror fans have Resident Evil, which is being completely reinvented by Zach Cregger, the filmmaker behind Barbarian and Weapons.
3: So then, October, we have a lot coming up there, including Tom Cruise's latest and the year of Anne Hathaway continues.
4: Tom Cruise is teaming with Oscar-winning director Alejandro González Iñárritu for Digger. Then you have Aaron Sorkin returning to the world of The Social Network with The Social Reckoning, exploring the Facebook whistleblower.
5: For Iran. I'm Ted Lindner, Fox News. The president issuing those new warnings Monday. Fox's Kevin Cork from Washington explains the U.S. is prepared to launch strikes in Iran.
6: While posting an AI-generated image suggesting Karg Island, Iran's major oil export hub, might be targeted next. As for the IRGC, well, ever resistant to U.S. pressure, well, they fired at least 8 ballistic missiles toward American interests in Jordan after the U.S. hit IRGC launch positions on Larak Island. Sources tell Fox News most of the incoming fire from the regime was, in fact, intercepted. Now, on Wall Street, unsubstantiated rumors of Iranian mines hitting targets in the Strait of Hormuz sent oil prices higher, though U.S. officials say the Iranians, frankly, are just lying to try to affect markets.
5: Treasury Secretary Scott Bessent explains that the real slid to a historic low and Tehran warned it would only answer every U.S. attack with a response dozens of times greater. After less than 3 hours of deliberations, jurors in Vegas finding Dwayne Keefe D. Davis guilty of orchestrating the killing of rapper Tupac Shakur back in 1996. The deliberations, which followed closing arguments earlier Monday, came after 9 days of testimony from detectives, former gang associates, and documentarians. Davis could be sentenced to life in prison. The trial is revisited the night nearly 30 years ago when Shakur was shot while on his way to perform at a club in Vegas. The jury in the Lindsey Clancy murder trial in Massachusetts not yet reaching a verdict. Jurors sent home Monday afternoon after completing their third day of deliberations at Plymouth Superior Court. Lindsey Clancy facing 3 counts of first-degree murder for the January 2023 strangulation deaths of her 3 young kids, aged 5, 3, and 8 months old. And the number of dead from catastrophic flooding in Nepal and China, over 1,000 now. Rescue teams working to reach communities cut off by the disaster. Nepal says that 987 deaths have been counted there. 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
7: Neil McDonough portrays Jesus. Stacey Keach, Sean Astin, Michael York, and Kristen Bell provide the voices for some of Jesus' notable followers. A listening experience that will provide hope, comfort, and understanding of the greatest story ever told. The

0: Singer Lionel Richie's been hospitalized in the intensive care unit in St. Louis after performing in the city over the weekend. The 77-year-old singer, songwriter, and TV personality checked himself into the hospital after his Saturday night performance at the Muni in Forest Park to have some tests run. Richie was also rushed to a hospital back in June after falling ill on stage during a concert in St. Paul, Minnesota. Richie telling the crowd that he felt dizzy and strange back then and cut the show short before paramedics met him backstage and took him to a hospital by ambulance. A top Army official resigns after 18 months on the job. Fox's Kristen Goodwin with more.
1: A rep for the White House confirming Army Secretary Dan Driscoll submitted his resignation to President Trump. The rep saying in part, Secretary Driscoll has been highly effective in advancing President Trump's agenda to make America strong again at the Department of the Army by providing outstanding leadership during historic military operations, assisting with negotiations between Russia and Ukraine, and more. Adding the United States Army is more powerful than ever thanks to his work alongside the Commander-in-Chief and Secretary of War. Driscoll, an Iraq War veteran who served in the position since February of last year, is a friend of Vice President J.D. Vance. Kristen Goodwin, Fox News.
0: No reason given for his departure, but it comes amid reports Driscoll had tension with Secretary of War Pete Hegseth. And the bodies of a Texas chiropractor and at least one other person have now been found. This after a major weekend of flash flood swept through the Grand Canyon. At least one other person remains still missing. Waves of torrential rain hit the Bright Angel Creek area of the tourist destination on Saturday that hosts 4.4 million visitors a year. I'm Ted Lindner. This is Fox News.
2: I'm Monica DeLuca with the Fox True Crime Minute. The happy face killer, Keith Hunter Jesperson, a long-haul truck driver responsible for the killings of eight women across multiple states in the early 1990s. Authorities announced the name of the serial killer's final unidentified victim. The Riverside County District Attorney's Office in California saying the woman was Lydia Jane Wade McWhorter of Texas, proven by a DNA test to a member of her maternal family. Her body was discovered along a highway in August of 1992, a few miles north of Blythe, California. Jesperson, who confessed to his murders, was arrested in 1995 after the killings of women in California, Washington State, Oregon, Florida, Nebraska, and Wyoming. He got the Happy Face Killer nickname after sending letters about his crimes to the media that he signed with a smiley face. There's more on this story at foxnews.com or subscribe to the Fox True Crime Podcast. I'm Monica DeLuca with the Fox True Crime Minute.
3: Weather goes on across southeast Alabama the rest of the week. We'll see some rain chances picking back up by about Thursday or Friday. Mainly clear skies around tonight, low 74. Lots of sunshine, hot conditions Tuesday. 95 the high, heat index levels could approach 103. Mainly clear Tuesday night, here low in the mid-70s. Clouds increasing as we head into Wednesday, 95 degrees the high. And then on Thursday, a good chance of showers and thunderstorms. Otherwise mostly sunny, highs up in the mid-90s. I'm meteorologist Mark Thibodeau for the Weather Channel, brought to you by Southeastern Cooling on News Talk 103.9.

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1: Up next, Preston Dennett back with us on Coast to Coast as we talk about the healing power of UFOs, an amazing story, and he is next, Coast AM. 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
0: And welcome back. George Norrie with you. Author Preston Dennett began investigating UFOs and the paranormal back in 1986 when he discovered that his family, friends and co-workers were having dramatic, unexplained encounters. Since then, he has interviewed hundreds of witnesses, investigated a wide variety of paranormal experiences, and he is a field investigator for the Mutual UFO Network, a ghost hunter, and a paranormal researcher. His book is called The Healing Power of UFOs. Preston Dennett, back on Coast to Coast. Preston, welcome.
3: Thank you very much, George. How are you?
0: I'm doing fine. Good to have you back with us. When your family member and friends started having these unexplained encounters, how did they come to you with the information?
3: They did. And that was what was so upsetting to me. They were keeping it secret from me. Really shocking. My brother had had an encounter when I was 13 years old. He was really the only one who came forward. And at that time, I didn't believe him. It wasn't until November 17, 1986, there was a very famous sighting. You probably heard it. Captain Kenji Tarochi and his crew of JAL Airlines saw a UFO over Alaska. Well, this made the evening news, and that's what prompted me to start asking people within my circle of, you know, family, friends, and coworkers, had they had an encounter? And I got a huge shock because I found out that not only did my brother have an encounter, my sister, several friends, people at work, about 20, maybe 30% of people I knew had had some kind of encounter.
0: But what about yourself? Did you have one?
3: I did eventually. Yeah. Looking back in hindsight, there was a missing time incident as a young child. But really, my first major encounter occurred about, 6 years into doing research. I was driving home one evening in 1992, and an orb of light came down in front of my car, actually stopped the car because it was right in front of my windshield, went back and forth two or three times, darted away, and that's all I remembered. In fact, I forgot the whole encounter completely for a few months, so I'm pretty sure I had missing time. And from that point on, I had four major sightings that year, and it just got a little bit closer and closer till I've had some pretty major encounters, yeah.
0: Do you remember that first time you got involved in UFO research, Preston?
3: Oh, I sure do. It was a really, I mean, I look back on it fondly, but at the time it was a

0: very difficult adjustment because I came in as a skeptic. I did not believe any of this stuff. I thought anyone who saw UFOs was lying, on drugs, crazy, mentally ill. Of course, I was wrong. I had bought the Air Force party line kind of hoaxes, hallucinations, misperceptions, mental illness, imagination that I thought explained all UFO encounters. So it really kind of collapsed my entire belief system. I had to readjust everything. Finding out there was a cover-up was not fun. So yeah, there was a whole year there that I had a real hard time with this.
1: Did you originally get into the investigations to prove that it was all hoo-ha?
0: Although, almost immediately after I sat down with my brother Marco, my older brother, and he described his sighting, which was of a metallic disc, classic flying saucer, very low level, silent, colored lights. He had two friends with him who I knew well. I could not explain this, but I did start buying every book I could find, hoping that I could explain this away as swamp gas, which of course I couldn't. About a year into it, I joined MUFON, Mutual UFO Network, and became a field investigator. And yeah, I mean, the books were very serious on the subject. I realized I was a latecomer to this. A lot of people were taking the subject very seriously. So pretty early on, I could tell that I was wrong and had been wrong, and that there was validity to the subject.
1: But when you jumped in a big way, didn't you?
0: Oh yeah, not anything I ever expected to be doing. I thought, I'm gonna look into this and it'll go away and I won't have to worry about it. Of course, that's not what happened. I ended up making this my life's work. It's just endlessly fascinating. And for me, it literally hit home. I found out that my family is one of the families who's basically being followed. We know this phenomenon is generational, and that's certainly true in my own family, because not only do both my sister-in-laws have had encounters with humanoids, but I have two nephews who've had very close encounters. One saw humanoids as well. My parents never did admit to anything. I couldn't ask my mom. It was too late. She would, had passed on. But my dad hated this subject with such a passion that I often wondered if she was keeping a secret from me. Because when you have that strong of an emotional reaction, positive or negative, that's kind of a red flag that something's going on here.
1: Something's happening with him. What was your home state?
0: California. I thought maybe that's why, because California, according to MUFON and NUFORC, has more UFO encounters than any other state. Washington and Texas are right up there, but California has the most reported encounters. I thought, well, maybe there's something about this state. No, of course, that's not true. We now know UFOs are seen everywhere on this planet. But yeah, California, Southern California was where I basically grew up.
1: Preston, at what point did you start getting involved in the UFOs and the healing modalities connected to them?
0: Very quickly, actually. I mean, for the first 10 years I was of getting involved in UFO research, I was reading books, I was interviewing people, I was going to conventions, writing articles. And one of my very first cases I investigated involved a lady who does not want her name used. I call her Wendy. But she had described how she had visitations regularly with gray type ETs. And she had come down with a medical issue where they had diagnosed her with a cyst in her fallopian tubes, was causing her all kinds of problems, a lot of pain, and she was scheduled for surgery. And the night before surgery, she had a visitation by her gray folks and didn't really remember much, but she thought it was kind of an odd thing that they would come right before surgery. Well, she went to the doctor the next day for surgery, and they did pre-op imaging, as they always do. And they came back into the room and they looked pretty upset. They said, "You had surgery."

0: And she denied it. And they said, well, we know you ha had surgery because your cyst is gone and there's
1: Oh.
0: fluid here that's present in the fallopian tube that's only present after someone's had surgery. And they examined her. They found this little healed, what looked like a laser scar on her abdomen. And they said, you've had surgery. Who did you go to? So at this point, she's

0: I said, "You've had surgery. Who did you go to?" So at this point, she's realizing what happened, and just kind of played dumb. But yeah, that was the first case I ran into, and always kind of wondered about it and decided I was going to write an article about this because I hadn't heard really of many people talking about this subject. Thought this would make a good subject for an article. I did know of a few other cases. Jacques Vallée had a case in France of a medical doctor. There was another case by Ralph and Judy Bloom of a Peruvian customs official who'd been healed of rheumatism and nearsightedness. There was another very famous case in Damon, Texas, involving two police officers, one who was healed of a flesh wound. I thought, yeah, I'll write an article about this. And I started looking into the books I have on this subject in the magazines. I subscribed to the UFO News Clipping Service, which I'm so glad I did because I found a lot of cases there. And in the space of about 2 weeks of research, I found over 30 cases. Now that's more than an article can contain. So I thought, this might be a book because there were so many cases. I did research for a full year and found over 100 cases. And that ended up becoming my very first book, which I've since reissued because I've now got well over 300 cases. So this is not as rare as you might think.
1: Were they all dramatic cases as well?
0: I wouldn't, well, it depends how you look at it. I wouldn't say so necessarily, because some were healings of very minor issues. Like the case in Damon, Texas, these two police officers were driving along the highway, saw a UFO. It sent down a beam of light. It struck one of the officers' arms, Deputy Good, and he could feel the heat from it. He felt tingling. His arm was hanging outside of the window. Well, earlier he had been bit by his son's baby pet alligator, and it had a wound on his finger, which was not serious, but it was painful and inflamed. And they raced off. They were quite scared, pulled into a diner and parked, and he realized he wasn't feeling any pain on his finger. Pulled off the Band-Aid, and the cut was completely healed. So there's quite a few cases like that of relatively minor conditions, but all the way from colds to cancer. People healed of back pain, stomach issues, kidney disease, liver disease, heart disease, bunch of cancer cases, very serious conditions as well. So some are really dramatic and some are just sort of like, huh, why would they heal this person of a cold?
1: Well, Preston, like the first case you mentioned, are the medical professionals baffled?
0: They are. They le These cases leave a long line of really upset, often doctors and nurses, even. Some of these cases are pretty well verified. So
1: Why would they
0: there was
1: be
0: another.
1: upset? Because they don't know?
0: Yeah. Often patients are very reluctant to explain how this healing took place. I'll give you an example.
1: Do they know?
0: No, the patients don't tell them. I always ask them, why
1: No, but
0: would you say it?
1: do the patients know?
0: Oh, yeah. Well, in most cases, yeah.
1: They do.
0: There are
1: Okay.
0: some people who've been taken on board and told they were sick, and they didn't know it. And the ET said, oh, yeah, you're quite ill. We'll fix you. But usually, I would say 95% of the cases, yeah, the patients are aware of the healing.
1: Dramatic, isn't it?
0: Oh yeah, and a lot more common than people realize. Because I started, researching this subject, and I realized pretty much every major researcher out there has cases like these. Because I initially thought this must be rare, but John Mack has multiple cases. David Jacobs, Bud Hopkins. He never wrote about it. I had to corner him at a convention. He says, "Oh yes, I've got several cases." But Timothy Green Beckley, Richard and Lee Boylan, Artie Six Killer Clark, Gordon Creighton, Barbara Lamb, I mean, all of them, Constance Clear, Tony Dodd, Anne Druffel, Edith Fiore, Leonard Stringfield, Timothy Good, Cynthia Hind, an African researcher, Moses.

0: more researchers have these cases than don't. Jim and Cora Lorenzen, Wendell Stevens, I can go on. Most major researchers have multiple cases of this kind.
1: Are the illnesses all kinds too?
0: Right across the board. In fact, I ended up putting a list together and it was shocking because you could practically name any body part and it's healed. Again, some very serious conditions and minor ones as well. Angioma, malformation of the blood vessels in the vein, arthritis, asthma, burns, lots of cases involving cancer, but Crohn's disease, colds, flus, diabetes, diphtheria, gallstones, fibromyalgia, fever, just about everything you can think of, leukemia, paralysis, muscular dystrophy, jeez, polio, rheumatism, stroke, tuberculosis. It's incredible how many different types of cases there are. Eye problems, dental problems, you name it.
1: Preston, how does the medical community respond to these incredible miracles that occur? What do they say?
0: Well, they'll usually say something like, maybe you were misdiagnosed, or this is a spontaneous remission that we cannot explain. Spontaneous remission is a well-verified medical phenomena where someone will be sick and then suddenly they're not, and they can't explain it. And I wonder if a good number of these cases that are reported as spontaneous remission are in fact intervention of some kind.
1: Well, the misdiagnosis excuse, in most cases, I would assume the patient has been going to that medical practitioner. So I don't think they'll talk about misdiagnosis on that case, would they?
0: Well, sometimes it does come up, but that's usually their excuse. I think it depends on the individual because, again, they have a real hard time explaining this. There was one case I looked into personally involving a gentleman by the name of Reverend Michael Carter. He's pretty well known in this field. He was diagnosed with a
1: blood clot. He's been a show guest of ours. He's been on the program.
0: He's pretty well known. He had a blood clot in his leg. His leg swelled up to more than twice its normal size. He went to the doctor. The doctor was pretty upset with him. He said, you should have come in much earlier. This is a potentially fatal condition we're dealing with here. And prescribed him a whole list of vitamins and medicine, prescription medicines to deal with this. And told him, you need to come in every week or two. And we'll follow this very closely. But this is a very serious condition. And he went home, and it wasn't long after this that he was visited by, well, we call them Nordics. I don't like that term. I call them human-looking ETs, because they're not all necessarily Nordic in appearance. These figures that he saw were, he said that they were about 6-7 feet tall, very muscular, appeared in his bedroom, and held up their hand and hit him with a beam of light, which caused him to pass out. And he woke up the next morning and his leg was normal size. He said it looked as if his veins and arteries had been rerouted. And he went to the doctor just a few days later, and the doctor was absolutely stunned and asked him what happened. And again, Michael Carter just kind of played coy, didn't say, and said, just be happy for me. But yeah, his doctor was pretty upset. They generally don't react well.
1: Where do the healings generally occur? In the room the person's in or aboard the craft?
0: You have basically a few scenarios going on here. If it's a very serious illness, like cancer or a major disease, often people will be taken on board. So you're going to see about 50% of the cases, really, take place on board a craft. But another category of about 25% are when people are just outside walking, perhaps driving around. A UFO shows up and sends down a beam of light or circles around their car or something like this, and they're healed. There's another category, equally about 20%.

0: 10 or so, where ETs will just come into a person's bedroom and heal them there. A good example is Jim Law of Gainesville, Florida, who was suffering from a hernia. And he had lifelong visitations by gray ETs and wasn't very happy about it, actually, and had kind of gotten over his fear of it. But these little grays show up and he says, "Hey, if you're going to take me, why don't you heal me of this hernia?" It was a serious hernia. He had to have an operation, which was scheduled. And they said, "We know of this condition that you speak of, and we will repair it." It's pretty much a direct quote. And used a little handheld instrument and healed him. And then he asked them, and I thought this was so interesting, "Why are you taking me?" And they said, "We are interested in your genetic potential to live a long time."
1: Well, stay with us, Preston. We're going to take a short break, but we'll come back and pick it up right there as we talk about the healing power of UFOs right here on Coast to Coast AM.
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4: I guess they know we're coming.
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3: 26 minutes of Rockstar's Grand Theft Auto 6, introducing some action-packed missions. And showing the relationship between dual protagonists, Jason and Lucia.
4: What do you think?
5: Sequins?
4: Sequins?
5: Okay, the other one. You know what you're wearing right now looks pretty good, so you want to head out? I don't want to be late.
4: Yeah, all right. Just give me a few seconds.
3: In the seedy underground and sometimes high-profile world of Florida, focusing on Vice City, a fictional Miami, thieves, crime, and love will be on full display in the November release, as well as an open-world environment to play by or break the rules in. Eamon Dignam, Fox News.
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6: I'm Michelle Polino. The country world is reacting to the death of Dolly Parton. The legendary country singer, philanthropist, actress, playwright, and author died Tuesday in Nashville at 80 years old. Reba McEntire posted on her Instagram, writing in part, "Dolly, thank you for all the wonderful things you did for us on earth. Your love, your music, and you gave so much with your huge, huge heart." Ending it, "I will always love you, Reba." Keith Urban posted to his Instagram story, writing, "Heartbroken today, Dolly Parton," and adding, "I have no words right now." Blake Shelton said, "Being with Parton was like being with the funniest, most loving, most caring, and closest member of your family." Casey Musgraves wrote in part that the world feels a lot less sparkly all of a sudden. President Trump wrote on Truth Social that Parton was one of the greatest country singers and far beyond ever, and said he'll lower the American flag in her honor. That's Fox Country on Fox News.
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1: This is House Call for Health. August 31st is International Overdose Awareness Day. The U.S. Drug Enforcement Administration says it's the largest annual campaign to end overdoses, remember those who've been lost, acknowledge the grief of family and friends left behind, and renew the commitment to end overdose and related harms. An overdose is when the body is overwhelmed by a toxic amount of a substance or combination of substances, ranging from alcohol to illicit drugs, even prescribed medicines. The first International Overdose Awareness Day was in 2001. It was a barbecue remembrance event held at a Salvation Army needle exchange program in Australia, where the Pennington Institute, an independent public health organization, says its theme this year is 25 years on, still needed, because overdose continues to affect every community, and yet it can be prevented, noting while the day is still needed, it doesn't have to be forever. For more health news, go to foxnewshealth.com. 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I'm Lisa Brady, Fox News.
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1: We'll take your calls next hour with Preston Dennett as we talk about the healing power of UFOs right here on Coast to Coast. ParanormalDate.com keeps cruising along. If you're eligible, sign up, and Tom's here to tell you about a little TV show.
2: Yeah, we're going to have a lot of fun on this one. So earlier, we told you about Strange Universe that we're doing. Well, we have another show we're going to do, and it's called, get ready, it's called Paranormal Date. 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So here's how it works. 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
1: And the one we'll pick from the three, I guess, Tom, right?
2: Yeah, well, what happens is that one person will go on this blind speed date with the three, and then we'll get two from there, and then we're going to send those people off on a date somewhere really cool, like a haunted place or something like that, and see how it works out, and we're going to film all of it.
1: I love that. And here's something for you to build up that immune system.
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4: Whether it's physical activity, obesity, diet, smoking, low on hormones, stress, sleep disorders, or your age can be supported by reducing inflammation and aiding the body heal easily. 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
2: And welcome back. George Norrie along with Preston Dennett. We'll take calls with Preston next hour here on Coast to Coast. Preston, does it appear that after the ETs do the healing, do they keep coming back to the individual or do they just move on?
5: I think you have sort of a bell curve there. I can't say that if you're going to get a healing by ETs, more than likely you are a contactee. About 50% of the cases involve people who've had a history of encounters. But there are a number of people who've been healed on multiple occasions. So the answer is both yes and no, because sometimes it's a one-off, and sometimes no, people will have ETs come back and basically maintain their health. A good example is Jim Sparks, a well-known contactee who actually didn't need to use hypnosis to remember his encounters. The ETs came to him and healed him of a very serious condition of flu, told him that he was actually quite a lot more ill than he realized, and reminded him that they had made a deal with him that if he ever got sick, they would come around and help him get better. And they did. And he had another encounter where he was taken on board. This is so interesting and really unusual. They handed him this clear container of the noxious black tar-like liquid, very gummy, very thick. And they said, "This is our gift to you." And he's thinking to himself, "What kind of gift is this? It smelled real bad." And they said, "We pulled this out of your lungs. You need to stop smoking." And showed him images of him very ill. And what's interesting to me about that case is I have another one just like it. The only difference is the shape of the container. But the ETs told this other gentleman, you know, showed him this black

0: sort of goo and said, "This is our gift to you," and told him he needs to stop smoking. But the container was, I think, rectangular in his case, whereas the other was round. But essentially the same exact type of encounter. They later pulled him on board and told him, "You need to stop smoking marijuana. This is not the life we had planned for you." So, yeah, some people are followed quite closely by the ETs.
1: But some ETs are not helping everybody who has got an affliction or is sick. Why is that?
0: Yeah, this is one of the million-dollar questions. It's a real enigma because there are contactees who have regular contact and are still suffering from some very serious conditions. And the ETs aren't healing them, and it's hard to say why. Though in some cases, the ETs will tell the person that this is karmic, and this is an illness or a condition or an injury that you basically chose, and that you will be learning some lessons from this. I can't say that that's true of all cases, but that certainly could be why some people are being healed and others aren't. Very hard to say. I couldn't give you a real authoritative answer to that because we just don't know.
1: But they do follow up with those that they've helped.
0: Yes, absolutely. Most people who are contactees have had contacts since early childhood, and it goes on throughout their lives. And it can be just a few encounters for some people, others a lot more. But generally, it's a lifelong thing all the way until you're elderly. And it can slow down once people get quite old. But I've got a number of cases where people were in their 70s and they were healed. One gentleman, he was healed of an enlarged prostate. So another lady in England, Elsie was her name, she was visited and healed of jaundice. So there's a number of cases involving people who are quite old who are healed. But some people just have a single one-off as well, with no history of encounters.
1: But not every disease is life-threatening, is it?
0: No, and this is another curious facet to all this. There was a case by Leonard Stringfield involving a gentleman by the name of Chuck Doyle, a 13-year-old kid actually from Florence, Kentucky, who stepped outside his home. He was suffering from a bad head cold, and there was a UFO hovering over his neighbor's yard, sort of manta ray-shaped craft, and sending down a beam of light. And no sooner did Chuck Doyle step outside when this beam of light starts coming towards him, and he realizes it. So he turns to run, not fast enough. This beam of light hits him. He said it was like being hit by a bucket of ice water because he froze. He froze in a 45-degree position, leaning over the ground, trying to run away. And as soon as this beam of light hit him, he said all these images filled his mind. Mathematical equations, geometric shapes, weird landscapes, things like this. It was just for a brief moment, the beam retracted. He fell to the ground, slightly scraped up his face, but went running inside and told his mom, who ran outside just in time to see this object moving off. But that's when they both realized his head cold was gone. So I've got a number of cases of people healed of just a head cold or something like this. Now, why ETs would do this, whether this was intentional, is hard to say. Perhaps the healing was just a byproduct of being struck by the beam of light. But yeah, there are a whole lot of cases of people healed of really minor conditions.
1: With the technology that the ETs possess, are they using that primarily to cure people?
0: I would say that absolutely. This is one of the major ET agendas. Thomas Bullard, a folklorist and UFO researcher, was really the first to do a statistical analysis and study of onboard UFOs.

0: phone counters. And he found that the one experience that varies the least is being physically examined, taken on board a craft, put in a chair or a table, and being examined. And this is when the healings take place. So the question is, you know, how common would this be? There was a study by MUFON, which studied physiological effects, and found that about 10% of the cases that they looked into involved healings. Whereas Edith Fiore, who wrote a book called Encounters, she said 50% of the people that she has studied were healed. The Free organization found about 50% as well. So it's a lot more common. And that is, I think, one of the primary reasons people are taken on board. And of course, they'll use their technology for all kinds of things, such as examining nuclear power stations or hydroelectric dams, mines, things like this. They can pull people on board with their beams of light, levitate them, pull them through walls. Their technology is exceedingly advanced to the point it seems almost like magic. But healing, for sure, is one of the major uses of their technology. And healings often involve some form of light. The things they can do with light are off the charts. But healing is definitely one of them. They can open up a person's body, look inside of it, close it right back up like there's no scar whatsoever. So yeah, it's usually light technology of some kind that they use for healings.
1: Preston, do we have testimony from medical professionals who have had patients and then they are miraculously fixed?
0: Do we have
1: statements from doctors?
0: Absolutely, yeah. Some of these cases are very well verified. I would say the most well-documented case I could find involved a lady who was suffering from Chagas disease. Her name was Bernadette Gomez. Chagas disease is caused by an infection from the triatomine beetle, and it can be fatal. It causes fever, headaches, heart damage, inflammation, and her condition was deteriorating despite having had several surgeries. Now, her case caught the attention of General Paulo Uchoa, a 3-star general in the Brazilian army, and he's kind of the pioneer of Brazilian ufology, very well educated, and has studied an enormous number of cases, and heard about her case, and she was healed in full view of some people. A UFO came down and picked her up. ETs appeared, healed her using blue light. They returned her to the hospital, and they could find no trace of Chagas disease. Now, General Uchoa and his daughter, Denise Uchoa Slater, were able to obtain the medical records, which showed this miraculous healing. And it's one of many very well-documented cases. There was another, Carl Higdon, very famous case involving an oil worker and hunter from Rawlins, Wyoming, who was out hunting and saw this humanoid figure. He was actually shooting at an elk. The bullet stopped in mid-flight, dropped to the ground, and he turns and sees this humanoid figure who walks up to him, gives him a pill, which Carl, for some reason, obediently swallowed. Was taken on board a craft, had a long involved encounter. He saw elk in a glass case inside this UFO, which, by the way, was much larger on the inside than it was appeared to be on the outside. Without much memory of this at all, ended up going under hypnosis with Dr. Leo Sprinkle. But they found out that two conditions that he had were healed. Very well verified. He had tubercular scars on his lungs, which were chronic. These shouldn't be going away, but they were gone. And he was also cured of kidney stones. So some of these cases are very well verified.
1: What I find fascinating, Preston, is these are happening to people who have real illnesses and ailments, and then they're gone, and they're all tied to UFOs. It's not like they say, my illness is gone, but I don't know how it happened.
0: Exactly. Here's a really interesting case, which kind of speaks to that. Mrs.

0: Sabine was suffering from kidney failure. And she went to her doctor. He was very upset with her because she hadn't gone to the bathroom in 3 days. And he's like, "You're in total kidney failure. You need to go to the emergency room right now." Well, she, before she went to the emergency room, went home to call her family and say, "Pray for me. I'm going to the emergency room." Called a few friends, called her employer, and said, "I am leaving now. And this is, what I'm going through." Didn't manage to get out of the door because she collapsed on her bed. And these short little sort of brown-skinned beings showed up, not grays, just this sort of uniquely described humanoid. And she was going in and out of consciousness as they worked on her, sort of massaging her abdomen. She couldn't quite tell what they were doing, but woke up the next morning and she was fine. She went to the bathroom. She went to her doctor, who was very upset. He says, "I must have misdiagnosed you. You're fine. What happened?" And she said, "Well, I think angels healed me." And that's what she told her family. That's what she told everybody. Though she knew these probably weren't angels because they looked quite different than the classic angel. Well, she got her answer a few months later when she was taken on board and found herself inside a craft, the whole rounded room in direct lighting. These short little beings were there again. And they used this, she described this instrument that I've heard a number of times. Travis Walton described this actually when he was taken on board. It's this curved sort of metallic tray almost that kind of fits over your torso and shines a light down. Well, she's describing this and she said it projected a holographic image of her organs, the inside of her body, in full living color. And they slid it around and adjusted it, and they showed her kidney, and they said, "Look, your kidney is healthy. You're doing much better." And they slid it around and they put it over her liver and projected an image, full color, of her liver, and told her, "Do you see all these black spots on it?" And she said, "Yes." And they said, "Your liver is very unhealthy. You need to stop drinking Diet Coke. You're drinking too much Diet Coke and it's damaging your liver." So the point is, she thought maybe these were angels or something. And I think a lot of people might be using that description to explain these away. Like another lady, diagnosed with breast cancer, religious, she prayed to God. She and her husband got down on their hands and knees and prayed for a healing. She woke up and found herself surrounded by little gray ETs. Didn't really tell her anything. She was passing in and out of consciousness and woke up the next morning and thought, "Oh gosh, that was weird. What could that have meant?" And went to the doctor, and of course, they could no longer find any trace of her cancer. So I think some of these cases are being misinterpreted. We were calling them angels when perhaps they're ETs.
1: We're going to come back in a moment with Preston Dennett and take your phone calls. Fascinating discussion of UFOs and the healing power of UFOs.
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0: Uncheck.
1: Big changes are afoot at Apple from the top down. Today is the last day on the job for Apple CEO Tim Cook. He's still remaining as executive chairman, but he's handing over control to John Ternus, who has been the company's top hardware engineer. Cook has run the company for 15 years, forced to fill the very charismatic shoes and turtlenecks of founder Steve Jobs, who died in 2011. Cook's tenure ends just a week or so before Apple holds its yearly product reveal, at which the company is rumored to be debuting a foldable iPhone. But officially, the company is now introducing its new microprocessor chips called M6 and M5 Ultra. M6 chips will be in the new Mac Mini, and the M5 Ultra will power Mac Studio. Both chips are designed to bring more power and speed to artificial intelligence. Also coming soon will be the update for Mac OS called Golden Gate, which won't support Intel chips. With Fox on Tech, I'm Eben Brown, Fox News.
2: Take a pause.
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4: 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I have some of them myself.
3: Other top dogs are Labradors, Golden Retrievers, Golden Doodles, and new this year, the Australian Cattle Dog. And that's most likely due to a kids show.
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3: And Bluey may be adorable, but real cattle dogs are working dogs that need
5: military action considered. I'm Sue Guzman, Fox News. President Trump has issued new warnings to Iran. Fox's Kevin Cork tells us the president's reportedly considering waging limited strikes in the Strait of Hormuz.
6: While posting an AI-generated image suggesting Karg Island, Iran's major oil export hub, might be targeted next. As for the IRGC, well, ever resistant to U.S. pressure, well, they fired at least 8 ballistic missiles toward American interests in Jordan after the U.S. hit IRGC launch positions on Larak Island. Sources tell Fox News most of the incoming fire from the regime was, in fact, intercepted. Now, on Wall Street, unsubstantiated rumors of Iranian mines hitting targets in the Strait of Hormuz sent oil prices higher, though U.S. officials say the Iranians, frankly, are just lying to try to affect markets.
5: A shakeup in the U.S. military. Army Secretary Dan Driscoll has resigned, as we hear from Fox's Jennifer Griffin.
7: It's not surprising. Secretary Driscoll, who's a close ally of Vice President Vance, has been butting heads with Secretary Hegseth for months now. In fact, he had disagreed with Secretary Hegseth's decision to fire many of the Army's top generals, top leaders, leading to a bit of a brain drain in the Army. And now we understand that Secretary Driscoll has submitted his resignation.
5: America's listening to Fox News, and still no verdict in the Lindsay Clancy murder trial. They're deciding whether Clancy is legally responsible for the deaths of her 3 young children. Fox's Brian Yenis in Plymouth, Massachusetts.
8: Over 3 days, this jury will be back tomorrow at 9 a.m. for day 4 of deliberations. The only real interesting thing today, at least you can say, is that, well, there was no note. No question from this jury. In fact, this jury has only had one note over these last 3 days, and that was to ask to see 2 pieces of evidence, the bags of prescription pill bottles that were found in the home.
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5: The accused killer of legendary rapper Tupac Shakur has been convicted. Fox's Kristen Goodwin has the story.
7: After less than 3 hours of deliberations, a jury finding Dwayne Davis
2: guilty of first-degree murder with use of a deadly weapon.
7: Prosecutors say Davis, a former leader of the Compton Crip

0: gang orchestrated the 1996 fatal drive-by shooting of Tupac in Las Vegas after a fight involving the rapper's entourage and Davis's nephew. The 63-year-old is not accused of pulling the trigger, but of providing the gun. Charged in 2023 after co-writing a book, prosecutors say detailed his involvement. The defense argued there was no physical evidence. A judge ordering Davis to be held with no bail. A sentencing hearing is set for October 13th. Kristen Goodwin, Fox News.
1: Construction can continue on a White House ballroom project ordered by President Trump. Fox's Jared Halpern has more.
2: A divided Supreme Court is allowing construction on the $400 million project to continue, overturning lower court orders. It is a win for President Trump, who wrote on social media, "The ballroom and military complex can be built without further contingency, doubt, or threat." President Trump says military and security facilities are incorporated into the project. His administration has argued preventing construction is a matter of national security. Four justices, including Chief Justice John Roberts, disagreed with the majority, arguing construction without congressional approval is likely unlawful. At the White House, Jared Halpern, Fox News.
1: The bodies of a Texas chiropractor and at least one other person have been found after a major weekend flash flood swept through the Grand Canyon. At least one person is still missing. An environmentalist, Wendell Berry, has died. A Kentucky-born author and agrarian who wrote essays, poems, and novels celebrating the farming communities of his native state and the excesses of an industrial commercialized society was 92. I'm Sue Guzman. This is Fox News.
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4: Big changes are afoot at Apple from the top down. Today is the last day on the job for Apple CEO Tim Cook. He's still remaining as executive chairman, but he's handing over control to John Ternus, who has been the company's top hardware engineer. Cook has run the company for 15 years, forced to fill the very charismatic shoes and turtlenecks of founder Steve Jobs, who died in 2011. Cook's tenure ends just a week or so before Apple holds its yearly product reveal, at which the company is rumored to be debuting a foldable iPhone. But officially, the company is now introducing its new microprocessor chips called M6 and M5 Ultra. M6 chips will be in the new Mac Mini, and the M5 Ultra will power Mac Studio. Both chips are designed to bring more power and speed to artificial intelligence. Also coming soon will be the update for Mac OS called Golden Gate, which won't support Intel chips. With Fox on Tech, I'm Eben Brown, Fox News.
5: Weather goes on across southeast Alabama the rest of the week. We'll see some rain chances picking back up by about Thursday or Friday. Mainly clear skies around tonight, low 74. Lots of sunshine, hot conditions Tuesday. 95 the high, heat index levels could approach 103. Mainly clear Tuesday night, your low in the mid-70s. Clouds increasing as we head into Wednesday, 95 degrees the high. And then on Thursday, a good chance of showers and thunderstorms. Otherwise mostly sunny, highs up in the mid-90s. I'm meteorologist Mark Thibodeau for the Weather Channel, brought to you by Southeastern Cooling on News Talk 103.9.
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0: Justin Dennett, as we talk about the healing power of UFOs, it's an amazing story. 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
2: 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I told them what I'm doing, and they said, "Well, what's it doing that it stopped that coughing?" 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It just stopped it."
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0: And welcome back, my friends, to Coast. Preston Dennett, our special guest. His book is called The Healing Power of UFOs. Preston, where do you get the book?
4: You can get it on Amazon, Barnes & Noble, bookstores near you. I have a website. 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And also order the book through my website, PrestonDennett.Weebly.com. It shouldn't be hard to get a hold of.
0: Great. Now, is there any follow-up with these victims to see how they're feeling after the healing?
4: Well, a number of these cases I traced through the literature. But some I certainly traced myself, and I'm in touch with them. There was one lady who was suffering from glaucoma, which is, you know, a thinning of the optic nerve. Her husband is a contactee, and she had an experience while they were out camping in the woods behind their house with apparently mantids. And I'm still in contact with her. She's doing well. Mantids came to their campsite, and she doesn't really remember a whole lot other than feeling this sort of pressure and energy going into her head. Went to her ophthalmologist, and he was absolutely astounded because her optic nerve had thickened up to twice of where it was before. She's still doing well. I know that Edith Fiore, one of the authors who looked into UFO healings, followed up with some of her patients who were healed of a yeast infection, which came back, unfortunately. Usually these healings are permanent, but not always. But it's hard to follow some of these cases up because I honestly don't know these people.
0: Are they in shock over what has happened to them?
4: Oh, absolutely. I'd say for the most part, most of them are grateful, but not all of them. There was one lady who was a medical professional who woke up one morning and found that she had an incision in her abdomen, which she could actually physically open up. It scared her quite badly. And it healed very quickly over a period of hours. Well, she was suffering from gallstones, and they were going to remove her gallbladder, which was really the only treatment with the severity of her condition.

0: and found out that no, she had no more gallstones. But she still wasn't happy about it. She was really quite upset because she hadn't asked for this. She didn't know who did it. So it was very difficult for her. So you get a whole bell curve of how people react to this. One lady I interviewed, she contacted me from Norway, having heard about my research into these kinds of cases. She was suffering from chronic back pain. She said these little gray ETs came into her room, flipped her around like a rag doll, put her on her stomach, and held up this instrument, which is shaped very much like a lint roller. I've heard this exact description before from other people who are also healed of back pain, by the way. They put it against her back. It sent energy into her back, and they filed out through the wall, never answered any of her questions. It was all very quick. So I asked her all the questions I ask people. She had no history of encounters. It was a very frightening experience for her, but her back pain was gone. So ultimately, it was a benevolent experience. And I couldn't figure out why she was healed because it was a one-off. She had no history of encounters. She'd never seen a UFO. But then I asked her what she does for a living. And she says, "Well, actually, I'm retired. I'm a graphic artist, but I'm very active in my country, well known in my area for doing human and animal rights activism." Well, that really rang a bell for me because I had just interviewed Michael Carter, who works against racism. I'd heard about the case of John Hunter Gray, who works for Native American rights. I started looking at my own cases and the ones I've investigated. And a lot of them involved people who were doctors, nurses, teachers, environmentalists, social rights activists, and these sort of things, inventors, people doing good work for humanity in some capacity. So that is definitely a pattern that we see in these cases. People who are being healed are those who are helping others. It's not a hard, fast pattern, but it's absolutely there.
1: Of the more than 300 cases, Preston, that you've researched, how many might you say might be delusional?
0: Oh gosh.
1: If any.
0: I don't know that I've ever run into a case where I can absolutely say it's delusional. I've certainly had some calls from people who I felt were mentally ill. My mother was a marriage, family, child counselor. We had a lot of psychology books, which turned out to be very helpful because I started to recognize when someone is perhaps suffering from schizophrenia or something along those lines, paranoid delusions. It does happen. But generally speaking, people are very reluctant to report their encounter unless they're certain something really unusual happened to them. So I don't really run across that a whole lot.
1: All right, let's go to the phones. Let's go to Carol in Los Angeles. Welcome to the show. Hi, Carol.
2: Oh, hi. Hi, George, and hi,
1: Hi.
2: Preston. Thanks for letting me through. This
1: Sure.
2: is a great show. I've actually, I am, I mean, I've had a lot of UFO sightings over my life, but it's been a while. But I have wondered, and I've even asked, for help, like, because I've heard a story or two, but not as much as tonight. And just two comments and a question. It's interesting to me because my when I compare what you're saying to, Whitley Strieber's experiences, it's almost the exact opposite because his were just completely traumatic. And then my second comment is, it sounds like it's many different kinds of aliens that help, not just one kind, which I also interesting. Maybe you could comment on that. And anywhere from the tall whites to the grays to little brown ones. and then my and those are my comments. And my question is then, just how would you request help? And what are the qualifications? And that's all. I can take my answers off the air.
1: Okay, thanks, Carol. How many people of the 300 plus asked for help, Preston?
0: It's a very, very small minority. I would say it's about 3 to 2%, if that. It does turn up, but generally these healings are on the ET's terms.

0: that is not an effective way. Some people do have negative encounters. It's very scary for them. They don't like it. I think Whitley Strieber is a good example. It caused him a lot of fear. Where other people I've talked to felt that these guys were their friends or even family, and it was a wonderful experience for them. And absolutely all different types of ETs are doing the healing. Interestingly, it's mostly grays. And I can say in my own files from having interviewed a few hundred, at least, contactees who've been taken on board and met ETs face-to-face, over 50%, probably closer to 60 or 70, are some variation of grays. But when you look at the healing cases, it's grays doing it, different types of grays, mantids, tall whites, little blue beings, got a couple of cases of reptilian, but really all different types of humanoids, some that are uniquely described, like an 8 or 9 foot tall strange humanoid does the healing. And I can't say for sure why some people get healings and others don't, and how effective asking for a healing can be. But I will say that the most effective method to reach out to ETs is absolutely meditation, and just meditating and reaching out and sort of mentally calling to them. And this can be very effective. And again, yeah, there are people who've been asked for healing and received it. Interestingly, I didn't mention this, and I think it's important. About 10% of the cases actually take place inside a hospital, which sounds crazy. But as any researcher will tell you, a UFO encounter can happen anywhere. So there's always hope. There's a lot of cases where people are healed just before surgery, the day before, or even moments before. So I call that the last minute phenomena. I don't know why they do that. But yeah, there's a weird aspect as to who gets healed and why. Very few ask for healing and get it.
1: Of the healings, how much of it is tied to technology as opposed to whatever the aliens do physically?
0: Yeah, 90% easily. Almost always they're using some sort of handheld instrument, much like a flashlight, but obviously not. They will do standard surgery very much in the way we do here, using instrumentations which are far in advance of our own. But there's a category of cases which would probably be more accurately described as psychic healing or hands-on healing, Reiki, this sort of thing, where there's no instrument involved. They'll just lay hands on you or actually put their hands inside a person's body and heal you that way. I've traced a few cases personally where that happened. But that's another category. They'll give people pills. There's a few cases of that. Medicine of some kind. Lotions. But generally, it's light technology.
1: And they don't take your insurance card, I take it.
0: No, they don't. And there's no bills and there's no lines. If they could hand over this healing technology, it would be great. Unfortunately, I think we have a tendency to weaponize technology and abuse it. And I'm not so sure it would be good news for us, because look at what would happen if the military got a hold of technology that would heal people of flesh wounds. They could just send them out into the battlefield, bring them back, fix them up, and send them right back out.
1: Send them back out again.
0: Yeah. We might have overpopulation problems as well. I wish they would, but I think they're smarter than that. They've told people repeatedly that it's up to us to solve our own problems. They cannot help us to evolve. We have to. So it puts us a little bit between a rock and a hard place here.
1: Let's go to Tom in La Jolla. Go ahead, Tom.
2: Hi, George. George, I thank you and Tom Danizer for accepting my call. Preston Dennett, it's always a pleasure to hear your interviews. I look forward to obtaining your book on UFOs and your other books. I hope you have them available also in audio. And my question, Preston, is it seems to me like, well, we're reverse engineering

0: hardware. Is it possible? It's just my opinion. I think that they're doing it. But is it possible that the government, military, transnational corporations, etc., are reverse engineering extraterrestrial biomedicine, biotechnology? It just seems an obvious avenue of research. And I was wondering if you had any information on that. And thank you for the work that you do.
1: Yeah, thank you, George. That's a great question. Yes, the answer is yes. I did find some limited information about that. When you study UFO crash retrievals, it's pretty clear that we do have ET technology, the craft, bodies, and that it is being studied intently and reverse engineered to some extent. And I found some limited information. For example, I found a report about technology being removed from a UFO, and it was this sort of handheld device, which was very much like a jewel, a really glowing kind of green small object, which they didn't know what it was for, but as they applied it to a person's body, it would slide over that person's body and locate any tumor. So that is something apparently that's in military hands right now. I also understand that they do have technology where it allows lights to basically open up a person's body and close it, very much like we see in Star Trek. So I think we do have some of this healing technology. And if you study onboard reports in particular, the strong medical theme running through them, people are taken on board, they describe it like a doctor's room. In fact, Travis Walton thought he was in a hospital at first when he was taken on board, and I hear that quite a bit. But even the ETs are dressed up in kind of doctor's outfits, and there's a whole medical exam going on. So it's clear the ETs do have a very advanced medical technology and certainly seem to know more about the human body than even we do, as evidenced by the fact that they've healed people of chronic diseases. So we know they've got that technology, and it would make perfect sense that since we've got some of these craft, that we have quite a bit of this medical technology. But as far as I know, none of it has been released. I think doctors are beginning to catch on to some of this because we are using light, for example, to heal people, lasers, and things like this. So there's a lot we can learn from these medical cases. But I don't know that this technology has made it into the public arena yet.
2: Remember the movie E.T. the Extraterrestrial, Preston?
1: Oh, sure, yeah.
2: Remember when he pointed? Didn't his fingertip have a light at the end of it?
1: Exactly, yeah. I do remember that.
2: You think somebody leaked that to Spielberg?
1: Spielberg does his homework. You know, the Close Encounters of the First Kind had a lot of real validity to it. And his later film, just recent, Disclosure, Day of Disclosure, was clearly he studied these cases. Because the themes that he presented in that movie are very much true, of people becoming psychic following an encounter, of having encounters at very early childhood, screen memories. Yeah, he did his homework, so probably there's some truth to that, yeah.
2: Does God ever enter into the equation here with these victims?
1: Yeah, I wouldn't call these people victims. I don't even like the term abduction, because I got in trouble with talking to these people who felt like their encounter was positive. But yeah, ETs will talk about God. They call it, according to some contactees, the all mind. And I think that in some cases, again, people are visited by what they believe to be angels, a light being, which could very well be ETs. But yeah, absolutely. You see a whole bunch of modalities where people are healed. I looked into all different types of miraculous healings. Weirdly, I found a bunch of cases of people who were healed as a result of lightning strike. Over 50 cases, which I think sort of speaks to the power of light itself. But yeah, there's definitely cases that have sort of a mixed motif to it, where people

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1: I'm Ashley DeBorkin with a Fox Movie Profile and a fall movie preview of September and October with Fandango's Eric Davis.
2: Practical Magic 2 brings Sandra Bullock and Nicole Kidman back together nearly 30 years after the original. I think there's a lot of excitement around seeing those characters. Horror fans have Resident Evil, which is being completely reinvented by Zach Cregger, the filmmaker behind Barbarian and Weapons.
1: So then, October, we have a lot coming up there, including Tom Cruise's latest and the year of Anne Hathaway continues.
2: Tom Cruise is teaming with Oscar-winning director Alejandro González Iñárritu for Digger. Then you have Aaron Sorkin returning to the world of The Social Network with The Social Reckoning, exploring the Facebook whistleblower story with a terrific cast. If you want something completely different, DC's Clayface is essentially a body horror movie set within the DC universe. And of course, you mentioned Anne Hathaway, and Verity is her new one.
1: Ashley DeBorkin, Fox News.
3: Securing America.
4: During a recent event at the Kennedy Space Center in Texas, President Trump spoke about the importance of the U.S. military's efforts in space.
5: American dominance in this domain is not a choice. It's an economic and national security necessity.
4: The president continued.
5: A nation cannot be first on Earth if we're going to be second in space. Just not going to happen.
4: Therefore, the president announced the establishment of a new military training facility.
5: It's called the U.S. Space Academy.
4: In his executive order establishing the academy, President Trump wrote that space is a critical domain for national security.
5: It's clear that we will need to educate and train an entire generation of skilled service members, engineers, and civil operators, and everything else.
4: A location for the new academy is expected to be announced soon. Kevin Uretsky, Fox News.
6: I'm Monica DeLuca with the Fox True Crime Minute. The happy face killer, Keith Hunter Jesperson, a long-haul truck driver responsible for the killings of 8 women across multiple states in the early 1990s. Authorities announced the name of the serial killer's final unidentified victim. The Riverside County District Attorney's Office in California saying the woman was Lydia Jane Wade McWhorter of Texas, proven by a DNA test to a member of her maternal family. Her body was discovered along a highway in August of 1992, a few miles north of Blythe, California. Jesperson, who confessed to his murders, was arrested in 1995 after the killings of women in California, Washington State, Oregon, Florida, Nebraska, and Wyoming. He got the Happy Face Killer nickname after sending letters about his crimes to the media that he signed with a smiley face. There's more on this story at foxnews.com or subscribe to the Fox True Crime Podcast. I'm Monica DeLuca with the Fox True Crime Minute.
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7: It's here.
8: I guess they know we're coming.
9: All right, that's the block right here. Be cool.
7: 26 minutes of Rockstar's Grand Theft Auto 6, introducing some action-packed missions. And showing the relationship between dual protagonists, Jason and Lucia.
8: What do you think?
9: Sequence?
8: Sequins?
9: Okay, the other one. You know what you're wearing right now looks pretty good, so you want to head out? I don't want to be late.
8: Yeah, all right. Just give me a few seconds.
7: In the seedy underground and sometimes high-profile world of Florida, focusing on Vice City, a fictional Miami, thieves, crime, and love will be on full display in the November release, as well as an open-world environment.

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7: 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Reuters Institute says we're now one of the top news brands in the nation. Every night, watch great shows with Rob Schmidt, Carl Higbee, Rob Finnerty, and more, as they expose the big media lies, the Washington swamp, and they're never afraid to talk about faith, freedom, and the values that made up.

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2: I coughed, and I coughed until I choked 24 hours a day. I couldn't even walk across my floor without literally coughing until I was gassed. So I saw three different pulmonologists, and they could do nothing. Someone had mentioned to me about a product that President Reagan had taken. I ordered it within 1 week. 1 week. My coughing has stopped since I've taken the carnivora. 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I told them what I'm doing, and they said, "Well, what's it doing that it stopped that coughing?" 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It just stopped it."
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4: And welcome back. Final calls with our friend Preston Dennett. Preston, what's your next project?
5: I'm working on a sequel to my book, Symmetry, A True UFO Adventure. My favorite contactee, Dolly Safran, has had a lifetime of experiences, including healings, by the way. She's had extensive contact with the ET. Her case is very well verified. In fact, I had my own experience with her ETs where I was taken on board. So my own fully conscious encounter. I'll be doing a sequel to that book, which will be the next book.
4: What do you think of the government's so-called release of information lately?
5: It's a step forward. I'm still disappointed because I think for someone who might be new to this field, it's monumental. But for us who've been in this for quite a while, it's a little disappointing. And we still have, well, it's a step towards disclosure. I think the cover-up is still firmly in place. Because until and unless they're willing to admit to the Roswell incident of 1947 where UFO crashed, or the Malmstrom incident of 1967 where they shut off our nuclear missiles, or the Capitol flyover of 1952, I think we still have a lot of work to do in getting this truth out, truth and transparency, with this subject, because I know they have much better footage than what they're showing us.
4: I think you're right about that. Let's go to Charlotte in the state of Washington, west of the Rockies. Hi, Charlotte.
6: Hello.
4: Welcome to the program.
6: Thank you. I kind of have a question for you guys, but first I want to let you know what happened. Five of us girls were on a trip to California. And somewhere like in between Oregon and California on a really dark, empty highway, we saw a disc-shaped craft over the top of us. And then it swooped down and like kind of did like a little dance thing in front of us. And then all of a sudden, 4 hours later, we're still in the same spot. And we had no idea, you know, what had happened. And then, I didn't remember anything about it until about 30 years later.
4: Great case. What's your question, Charlotte?
6: Well, I was on when I remember stuff. I was on like a metal examining table, and I looked over and saw a gray, and then a tall, really tall, thin, sharp-toothed guy in front of my friend. And anyway, they looked over and saw me looking at him, and then they came towards me, and I guess I must have passed back out because I don't remember anything. And then when I got home, I found out I was pregnant. And I hadn't been with my prior boyfriend in a long time. And they said, but if they say the DNA test comes back as it's his, but I hadn't been with him in a really long time. Do you think that anything could have happened up there?
4: What do you think of that, Preston?
5: I have heard of cases like these.

0: People have told me that they have not been intimate with anyone and yet they end up pregnant. This is definitely something that women do report, and then it often ends up as a missing pregnancy. And later they're taken on board and they're shown a child and told it's theirs. This is, of course, and understandably, a very controversial and poorly understood aspect of UFO encounters, which can be very traumatic for people. Others feel like they permitted this to happen or were asked and gave permission. But yeah, this is well known to UFO researchers. There does seem to be a very strong interest in human genetics. They do follow certain family lines. I think they're interested in the genetics of our people, in order to sort of protect our genetics. I take a pretty benevolent viewpoint towards this, because if you look at the sequence of events that take place during an onboard encounter, there's a very prominent pattern of healing, guiding, teaching, warning, things that are good for humanity. Although it's a bit of a mixed bag for the people who go through this, because it can be very scary, it can be very confusing. A lot of people feel this is not voluntary. So, definitely a mixed bag. But definitely, they seem to be interested in collecting genetics, not only of people, but animals, plants, perhaps in the event of an existential crisis, so that nothing will go extinct. But absolutely, this is an aspect that I've heard before. It's not super common, but it does happen.
1: Let's go to Tim in Alberta, Canada. Go for it, Tim.
2: Hey, Preston, George. I've never heard you before on Ghost Preston, but man, you're fascinating to listen to. Absolutely. The storyline, healed by who knows what. I had stage 3 after a major operation. They discovered I had stage 3 cancer. It was a colon operation. So, anyways. A long story short, stage 3 for anybody listening, like you got 1, 2, and 3. 3 is in your blood, and it's on its way to all your organs. So 3 is just a stepping stone to 4. So, you know, I did all the protocols. I went and had the big talk about the 10 side effects of chemo, and I didn't want to have any part about that at all. But there's actually 11, and it's memory, but they don't tell you about that one. They keep that secret. But so, anyways, I just said, no, I'm going to try some things, some stinging nettle, try to keep my blood alkaline. And about a year, just about 2 years later, I got a call from the surgeon. I didn't have a family doctor. The surgeon said, hey, Jim, we've at Cross Cancer Clinic in Edmonton, and we've set up a PET scan for you. I said, well, no, they fired me because I didn't want to have anything to do with the protocols. And he says, no, I set this up. They're really hard to get, and I had a cancellation, and we're just kind of curious to see, like, how you're doing. So I went up. I had it done, and he told me later, he looked at it, he said, you're absolutely normal. I said, that's nice. He says, yeah, he says, you got a great immune system, and there's a lot we don't know about the immune system. And I said, well, that's probably everything. But, you know, go back about 20 years before that, I had a medevac in the military, and when there's putting screws and doing muscle work on my shoulder. The doctor sat at the top of my shoulder looking at the back of my head for about 2 hours. And when I woke up in recovery, he said to me, hey, Tim, we looked at your records during this, my colleagues, and you've got no medical history to do with any other injuries than other we were operating on. But he said, you've had major surgery on the back of your head. Like, this is major surgery. And I've been an orthopedic doctor for 55 years. And, you know, you should look into this. If I were you, I'd look into this. And I said, well, it's just a scar, like a birth scar. So, Tim, it's major surgery. Look into it if I were you. And, you know what? I'd love to go under hypnosis, but for some reason, I'm, like, kind of terrified of that. And I don't know why. I've had the same childhood dream as Ingo Swann. I found that out 2 years ago on Coast, the same dream of the moon and the aliens seeing you. And I at times jokingly, I think, oh, you know, did they follow me back home or what's going on, right?
1: What's going on with him, Preston? What do you think?
0: Yeah, I mean, people can have contact and have no

0: conscious memory of it. They'll go to the doctor, and the doctor will tell them, "Well, you've had surgery at some point in your life." And people will say, "Well, no, I really haven't." It's not unusual for people to find what we call implants in their body, which I honestly think are almost always health related, because the information coming out about that certainly points to that. One lady was on board and they were implanting her, and she asked them, What are you doing? And they said, "This is an implant to measure the level of pollution in your body." Another was told it's to boost your immune system. Another was told it's to monitor their vitals. But clearly, ETs are watching over a lot of people. And yeah, people can go through their whole lives and have no conscious memory of contact. And they'll go to the doctor, and then suddenly they'll get these weird clues. Like one gentleman had real bad back problems as a young boy, and they just disappeared. And as an adult, he went to the doctor and they're like, "Oh, well, you had back surgery as a child." He said, "Well, no, I haven't." He ended up later having some UFO encounters, which sort of gave him some insight into this. So, yes, this can happen, and people will have no conscious memory of it.
1: Let's go to Ruth in Maryland. Ruthie, go ahead.
2: Hi, George and Preston. Thank you for taking my call. And Preston, the story you were telling earlier about the lady that thought they were angels, maybe they really are angels, because there's all different types of angels. And the ones you described actually sound like the little Oompa Loompas in Charlie and the Chocolate Factory. But anyway, my question is, all your cases, did you ever have any cases where the ETs used plants and herbs for their healing? Because I heard a lady a couple days ago, and she was telling about when she was on a craft and they were showing her all kinds of different plants. And I think they were bringing them to the earth, some plants, and I think she said they were for healing, but I don't really catch it all. But have they ever mentioned any of that in the cases? And thank you.
0: Yeah, thanks, Ruth. Not directly. There was a case that comes to mind where a lady had ETs taking all the leaves off of her split-leaf philodendron, which does have medicinal qualities. There's a number of cases of people having seen ETs collecting medicinal plants. I don't know that I have any case where they've been used specifically. One lady, she was healed of very severe cancer. She had pancreatic cancer, which spread despite surgery. She was taken on board, healed, and they told her, "You need to stop taking the medicine the doctors are giving you," and said, "Really, all you really should drink at this point is water." So they will give dietary advice. They told one lady, "You need to stop eating fatty foods. It's really causing a problem." They told Jim Sparks, "You're eating way too much meat. It's clogging your digestive system." But I can't specifically think of a case where they've used plants necessarily, though they will give dietary advice. And I do want to add real quick, because I got an email from Nancy. Have they ever healed anyone mentally? And yes, occasionally. For example, one gentleman was ready to take his own life, went out to the desert and had everything ready to go when Greys showed up, and he was pulled on board. He doesn't really remember anything. But following this, he's no longer got this suicidal depression. We've got at least three or four cases of that, where people are healed mentally of depression. So they will, and people whose lives were saved in various ways, whether from a car accident or a fall or assault or drowning, these sort of things. So they're helping people in all kinds of ways. But no, I can't say I've ever heard them directly using plants, but it wouldn't surprise me. I'll have to
1: Preston,
0: look into that.
1: is it your thoughts that they target people to come to help? It's not accidental.
0: Usually, there does seem to be an opportunistic aspect in some cases. People will be driving along a highway, a remote highway, late at night, and that's when they have their encounter. I think it depends. There's a number of cases where people happen to have friends who are contactees. One gentleman had real bad kidney stones and they were rushing him to the hospital. Well, his best friend was a contactee. The UFOs showed up, they circled around the car, said, "My pain is going away." Went to the hospital and his kidney stones were no longer there. So clearly, that's a case of him being targeted as a result.

0: probably of knowing a contactee, but there does seem to be a certain random aspect to a number of these cases.
1: Let's go to Joe in Monterey, California. Hey, Joe, go ahead.
2: Okay, thank you, George, for taking my call.
1: Sure.
2: Preston, you're incredible. I love the work you do. I have a different take on things. I do a lot of healing work, and I work with a hierarchy of beings from a higher world. And they don't use technology. Some of them are, you know, very powerful archangels, and we do healing with energy. Now, my problem is that I heard a lot of adverse stories, some really negative stories on extraterrestrials. And from what I hear, they're really not supposed to interfere with mankind like a law of non-interference. It's a spiritual law, by the way. I also come to understand that if someone is doing something for us, we don't learn how to do it for ourselves. People move forward because they have challenges. Now, I'm not saying that we should try and heal ourselves if we can't, but I do question those who do this remarkable healing. Now, in Christianity, we have a lot of saints that do remarkable healing, miracles. I was wondering if they were influenced by maybe not extraterrestrials, but higher order of life, higher consciousness. I do understand that when a person reaches those higher states, they could do incredible healing. I have misgivings about ETs that perform incredible work with their technology. Thank you, George, for taking my call.
1: They might have help from higher ups. What do you think, Preston?
0: Yeah, well, I mean, we know healing can come from multiple avenues. People who have near-death experiences find themselves healed of chronic conditions, astral projection. There's a whole tradition of faith healers and Native American elders being able to heal people in all different cultures, really. Of course, angelic healings, faith healings of all kinds. What's really interesting is a lot of people who have contact with ETs become very interested in medicine, or find that they themselves have healing ability.
1: This is remarkable work that you do, Preston. Remarkable work. Preston's website is linked up at coasttocoastam.com. His book is called The Healing Power of UFOs. For Dan Galante, Tom Danheiser, Sue Trikas, Lex Lonehood, Sean Latasur, Alec Fernandez, Tim Banal, Mary Berry, George Knapp, and Richard Serrett, I'm George Norrie, somewhere out there on Coast to Coast AM. We'll see you on our next edition. Until then, be safe, everyone.

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1: 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August 31st is International Overdose Awareness Day. The U.S. Drug Enforcement Administration says it's

0: The largest annual campaign to end overdoses, remember those who've been lost, acknowledge the grief of family and friends left behind, and renew the commitment to end overdose and related harms. An overdose is when the body is overwhelmed by a toxic amount of a substance or combination of substances, ranging from alcohol to illicit drugs, even prescribed medicines. The first International Overdose Awareness Day was in 2001. It was a barbecue remembrance event held at a Salvation Army needle exchange program in Australia, where the Pennington Institute, an independent public health organization, says its theme this year is 25 years on, still needed, because overdose continues to affect every community, and yet it can be prevented, noting while the day is still needed, it doesn't have to be forever. For more health news, go to foxnewshealth.com. 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I'm Lisa Brady, Fox News.
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3: New warnings for Iran. I'm Ted Lindner, Fox News. The president issuing those new warnings on Monday. Fox's Kevin Cork explains the U.S. is prepared to launch strikes on the country.
4: While posting an AI-generated image suggesting Karg Island, Iran's major oil export hub, might be targeted next. As for the IRGC, well, ever resistant to U.S. pressure, well, they fired at least 8 ballistic missiles toward American interests in Jordan after the U.S. hit IRGC launch positions on Larak Island. Sources tell Fox News most of the incoming fire from the regime was, in fact, intercepted. Now, on Wall Street, unsubstantiated rumors of Iranian mines hitting targets in the Strait of Hormuz sent oil prices higher, though U.S. officials say the Iranians, frankly, are just lying to try to affect markets.
3: After less than 3 hours of deliberations, jurors in Vegas have found Dwayne Keefe D. Davis guilty of orchestrating the killing of rapper Tupac Shakur nearly 3 decades ago.
5: The verdict reads as follows. We, the jury in the above-entitled case, find the defendant Dwayne Keefe Davis as follows. Count one, murder with use of a deadly weapon. Guilty of first-degree murder with use of a deadly weapon.
3: The deliberations, which followed closing arguments earlier Monday, came after 9 days of testimony from detectives, former gang associates, and documentarians. Davis could be sentenced to life in prison. The trial revisiting the night nearly 30 years ago when Shakur was shot on his way to perform at a club in Vegas. The jury in the Lindsey Clancy murder trial in Massachusetts not yet reaching a verdict. Jurors were sent on Monday afternoon after completing their third day of deliberations at Plymouth Superior Court. Lindsey Clancy facing 3 counts of first-degree murder for the January 2023 strangulation deaths of her 3 young kids. And the death toll from catastrophic flooding in Nepal and China over 1,000 now as rescue teams continue to work to reach communities cut off by the disaster. Nepal's disaster agency saying 987 deaths have been counted there. Chinese authorities reported at least 16 deaths. 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
3: The bodies of a Texas chiropractor and at least one other person have been found after a major weekend flash flooding event swept through the Grand Canyon. At least one other person remains missing. Waves of torrential rain hitting the Bright Angel Creek area of the tourist destination Saturday that hosts 4.4 million visitors a year. A top Army official resigns after 18 months on the job.
8: A rep for the White House confirming Army Secretary Dan Driscoll submitted his resignation to President Trump. The rep saying in part, Secretary Driscoll has been highly effective in advancing President Trump's agenda to make America strong again at the Department of the Army by providing outstanding leadership during historic military operations, assisting with negotiations between Russia and Ukraine, and more. Adding the United States Army is more powerful than ever thanks to his work alongside the Commander-in-Chief and Secretary of War. Driscoll, an Iraq War veteran who served in the position since February of last year, is a friend of Vice President J.D. Vance. Kristen Goodwin.

0: Lionel Richie in the hospital in the intensive care unit in St. Louis after performing in the city over the weekend. The 77-year-old singer, songwriter, and TV personality checking himself into the hospital after his Saturday night performance at the Muni in Forest Park to have some tests run. Richie was also rushed to the hospital back in June after falling ill on stage during a concert in St. Paul, Minnesota. And poet, novelist, and essayist Wendell Berry, whose prophetic warnings about nature and the contemporary world from his Henry County, Kentucky farmhouse reached millions of readers across the world, has died. Essayist Wendell Berry was 92 years old. I'm Ted Lindner, and this is Fox News.
1: Take a pause.
2: Rover.com, the pet sitting website, is out with its top dog breeds of the year. And number one is non-designer mixed breeds. You know, mutts. Nicole Ellis is a certified pet trainer and Rover spokesperson. Are mixed breeds tough to train?
3: We can absolutely have super, super trained mutts. I have some of them myself.
2: Other top dogs are Labradors, Golden Retrievers, Golden Doodles, and new this year, the Australian Cattle Dog. And that's most likely due to a kids show.
3: That cartoon, you might have heard of Bluey, who is supposed to be a blue Australian cattle dog.
2: And Bluey may be adorable, but real cattle dogs are working dogs that need a lot of exercise, space to run, and training. So Nicole warns,
3: I think it's a good reminder to research the breed, not just based on what we see in TV and movies, because we see them looking very cute.
2: Take pause. Jill Nato, Fox News.
4: Hot weather goes on across southeast Alabama the rest of the week. We'll see some rain chances picking back up by about Thursday or Friday. Mainly clear skies around tonight, low 74. Lots of sunshine, hot conditions Tuesday. 95 the high, heat index levels could approach 103. Mainly clear Tuesday night, here low in the mid-70s. Clouds increasing as we head into Wednesday, 95 degrees the high. And then on Thursday, a good chance of showers and thunderstorms. Otherwise mostly sunny, highs up in the mid-90s. I'm meteorologist Mark Thibodeau for the Weather Channel, brought to you by Southeastern Cooling on News Talk 103.9.
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0: From the heartland of America and the gateway to the West, good morning, good evening, wherever you may be across the nation, around the world. I'm George Norrie, and this is Coast to Coast AM. Later tonight, UFOs and healing. Here's what's happening. People who consume greater amounts of popular artificial sweetener could face a greater risk of heart attacks and stroke, according to a new study. Listen in. The research was presented at the ESC Cardiology Congress in Germany this week, showed that higher levels of xylitol in the blood were associated with increased risk of cardiovascular events. Xylitol is a sugar alcohol that is commonly used as a low-calorie sweetener and sugar substitute. It is often used in higher amounts to sweeten foods, drinks, chewing gum, and dental care products. President Donald Trump has ramped up his Iran rhetoric, calling the regime a failed nation while posting AI-generated imagery suggesting that Karg Island in Iran, Iran's major oil export hub, might be targeted. Iran fired at least 8 ballistic missiles toward U.S. forces in Jordan after American strikes hit the Revolutionary Guard launch positions in Larak Island. Air defenses intercepted most of the incoming fire. And U.S. strikes on Iranian mine laying forces have pushed the Strait of Hormuz back to the center of the Iran war, with CENTCOM saying that Tehran's claim that the supertanker hit 2 mines is not true. With more on today's activities, Tom Danheiser. Tommy?
1: Well, U.S. President Donald Trump told Fox News on Monday that the U.S. would hit Iran hard in retaliation for the Islamic Republic targeting U.S. forces unsuccessfully in Jordan and the United Arab Emirates. Iran's Revolutionary Guard Corps said it targeted U.S. military bases in the 2 Middle Eastern nations in response to the first American strikes on Iran in weeks. U.S. Central Command announced an attack Sunday on what it said were Iranian rocket launchers on Larak Island in the Strait of Hormuz. The flare-up of fighting in the 6-month war comes after the Trump administration announced

0: shift in strategy last week to economic warfare, heaping pressure on Iran with new sanctions in an attempt to break the stalemate in the conflict. As the country struggles to maintain its economy amid harsher U.S. sanctions, Tehran believes it can wait until the elections in hopes there are changes. And oil prices climbed as renewed U.S.-Iran attacks rattled markets, while the opening bell drop underscored fears that conflict could worsen inflation and keep interest rates elevated. George?
1: Thank you, Thomas. Two deaths have been confirmed after parts of the Grand Canyon National Park were hit by major flash floods over the weekend, but most of the people who were believed to be missing have now been accounted for, according to authorities. The number of people killed following last week's flash floods in Nepal and China border stands at 955 people, according to Chinese authorities. Some 4,471 people remain unaccounted for in both countries. My gosh. Around the country, in both rural and urban areas, communities and politicians have been increasingly concerned about issues with the public camera system that has been widely deployed. Now the company that makes the system is admitting that there are problems. Let's check in with our expert, Lauren Weinstein, to explain what's going on. People are vandalizing these cameras, too. They're all upset, Lauren.
2: Yeah, and the company we're talking about is, of course, Flock. There are reportedly something around 120,000 or more of their AI cameras around the U.S. in more than 6,000 communities that contract with Flock to install those cameras. They collect vehicle license plate data from cars that pass them and feed those into a massive license number database of which cars are driving where at any given time. This isn't just cars wanted for some purpose. It's all cars the camera can see. The official purpose for this is to help authorities solve crimes and locate criminals and other related purposes. And it has indeed sometimes been useful for these applications. The number of these warrantless surveillance cameras has increased dramatically and their data typically retained for considerable periods. In many areas, this system could often be used to track pretty much anyone who drives everywhere they go, effectively pretty much 100% of the time, even though they're not involved in any criminal activity whatsoever. Concerns regarding which agencies and which locations have access to the data of any given community have been growing rapidly because communities usually have their own rules about this data. Current national polling says Americans oppose these cameras 46% to 38%, a reversal from just last year. In both rural and urban areas, some of these cameras have been physically attacked. So Flock cameras have been blocked by people spraying goo over the lenses. They've been shot at. The poles they're mounted on have been cut down. Police have even started installing decoy 3D printed fake Flock cameras. Some politicians have been faced with angry residents at public meetings demanding that the cameras be removed. And this situation only got more intense as it has been revealed that there have been many cases of authorities with access to the system using it for completely unauthorized and often purely and very creepy personal purposes. And there almost certainly are far more such cases that haven't been made public to date. This is situations like someone using the system to illicitly track everywhere their ex-girlfriend goes or watch in detail the movements of a person who happened to trigger their amorous desires. This is seriously invasive, creepy, and deeply disturbing. And when anything like this is exposed, many people are going to be understandably outraged. So there have been an increasing number of cities and other communities that are canceling or not renewing their contracts with Flock and ordering the cameras immediately covered and or removed because they feel that the risks and problems aren't worth it anymore. In fact, just today, there's word that they're apparently being removed in Knox County, Tennessee, and from state highways in Florida. The CEO of Flock, who has been roundly criticized for some of his past statements viewed as dismissing privacy concerns, recently publicly acknowledged that Flock backlash has become a real problem and announced some changes to authentication access controls and default data retention and such. But with politicians at both parties now calling for investigations at the Flock and so many people concerned about it around the country, again, in both urban and rural areas, it's hard to see how relatively minor changes like these are going to take off much pressure when it's now widely felt that in significant respects, Flock has been allowed to become another example of unacceptable levels of technology intrusion into our lives.
1: What a great story. Thanks, Lauren. Apple CEO Tim Cook is stepping down from his role at the helm of one of the world's largest tech companies after a 15-year tenure that saw Apple become the first publicly traded U.S. company with a $1 trillion market cap and other notable milestones. Dwayne Davis has been found guilty of first degree.

0: murder in the death of rapper Tupac Shakur, which has remained unsolved for nearly three decades. Davis is accused of plotting the 1996 killing near the Las Vegas Strip and is the only person ever charged in that murder. Lionel Richie is hospitalized in intensive care unit here in St. Louis after performing in the city over the weekend. Lionel checked himself into a local hospital after his performance at the Muni in Forest Park to run some tests. It was very hot out, close to 100 degrees. They say he could have dehydration. We'll check in on that. Here's Seth Shostak from the SETI Institute with his weekly report on what's going on in the skies. Hi, Seth.
1: Hey, George. Well, this is not so much what's going on, but maybe what is, you know, the tyranny of distance. We look at the night sky and we can somehow, you know, picture ourselves as a small planet in an immense universe. But that's easily said. We don't really think about it much. Many listeners may have made models of the solar system in grade school, you know, with a basketball as the sun and a small seed as the earth. The idea was not simply to learn the names and orders of the planets, but also their relative sizes. But a more impressive model was one I saw in Holland when I lived there, with, again, a basketball-sized sun, other planets around that, and Pluto, which was the size of a pencil dot, a not insignificant hike away. But the big takeaway of these models for me was not the size of the planets, or even the size of their orbits, but the fact that the solar system is mostly empty. This is even more impressive if you now make a scale model of not just the solar system, but of our galactic backyard. If the sun is the size of a basketball, the nearest other star is another basketball 2 billion miles away, just short of the distance between Earth and planet Neptune. Now, this is probably something you've already confronted, maybe years ago, and the takeaway is simple. There's just a lot of space in space. The distances are unimaginably vast, but that has implications. The first and most obvious is that space travel is hard, really hard, especially if you hope to meet some aliens by rocketing to another star system. You know, you either need a really, really fast rocket or live as long as Methuselah, actually longer than Methuselah. So consider for a moment that space is big for the aliens, too. And that's something to think about when someone tells you that they believe extraterrestrials are visiting us. If so, the aliens probably have very long and very white beards, assuming that aliens have any facial hair at all. And I think I'll end on that hairy note, George.
0: I love that, Seth. Talk to you next week. 29 years ago today, Princess Diana died in a horrible car crash. What really happened? In a moment, Sarah Whalen joins us with her work, Royal Vengeance, The Assassination of Princess Diana, and The Ancient Royal Cult of Human Sacrifice. She's next on Coast to Coast AM. 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
3: And welcome back to Coast. George Norrie with you, Sarah Whalen with us, an investigative historian, journalist, attorney, and author of numerous articles on the British royal family, international law, and foreign policy. She has a bachelor's degree in anthropology, travels all over the planet for her research, grew up seeing Christianity, Judaism, voodoo being practiced in different parts of New Orleans, and as a teenager was the queen of the Mardi Gras carnival crew in New Orleans. Her latest book is called Royal Vengeance. Sarah, welcome back to the program. How are you?
4: I'm well. Thank you very much for having me.
3: It's hard to believe 29 years ago, Princess Di died in that crash. 29 years ago. Where did the time go?
4: It's a lifetime. And, you know, I think she just resonates even today more than ever. People still identify strongly with her. And she was a powerful force, almost a supernatural force. Didn't start out that way, but I think that, you know, she really, if anyone was an avatar on Earth, it was her. In the book, I call her the goddess because she has so much affinity for a supernatural presence. And, you know, that was a great strength of hers. She didn't develop it overnight, but, you know, and I think that's part of the reason that she was killed.
3: She was 36 years old when she died. Let's go back to her childhood, first of all. When she met Prince Charles.
4: Right.
3: She was like 16 years old, wasn't she?
4: Well, Charles was dating her sister, Sarah, who is a couple of years older and very worldly kind of person. And I think the family, the Spencer family, was trying very hard to engineer a match between, they were landed aristocracy. Her father was an earl. And they were trying to get back into the royal orbit. Her parents, Diana's parents, had been divorced. And traditionally, divorced people were not allowed at court. A divorced person, until quite recently, until the Queen's own children started getting divorced, it used to be the a monarch could not be in the presence of a divorced person because of their status as of the Church of England, which had been a status created by Henry VIII. So that he could separate from his wife, get a divorce, and marry Anne Boleyn. He'd originally been married to Catherine of Aragon. And it became apparent that, you know, she only had one daughter, who was later crowned Queen Mary, and but no sons. Her sons were stillborn or died shortly after. And so, you know, Henry was in a panic. Anne Boleyn was very fetching. And she promised that, you know, she would be fertile and they would have lots of children and lots of sons. And, of course, it didn't turn out that way. But Henry VIII engineered the separation from the Roman Catholic Church. But still, divorce was a very touchy area because not even the Church of England allowed it. I mean, Henry VIII was a real exception, his own exception. Right. But Queen Elizabeth, it could not be in the presence of a divorced person early in her life. And neither could her parents. Those people were pushed out of court. And Princess Diana's parents had had a very sensational divorce. And so this was a way of restoring the Spencers. They worked very hard at being restored to court. And of course, they achieved that with Diana's marriage.
3: At what point did Prince Charles start dating her?
4: He probably started dating. It's just difficult to say, but, you know, the lore that is around the story is that they met at a shoot, which was at Althorp, which was Diana's family's home. And Sarah, at the time, who was dating the prince, had invited him to this shoot. And, of course, he met other members of the family, and the family

0: family's friends. It's usually a crowd of people who come for these shooting weekends, you know, where they line up the birds, they have pheasants, they have beaters, they go in the bushes, and the grouse or whatever fly out, and people, you know, fire their guns. It's all very orchestrated. It's not exactly like hunting in the United States. It's a very social, rigid kind of experience. But they met supposedly in a plowed field, you know, where people had for the shoot had gathered. So they met there, and she was about 16 years old.
1: I remember the pomp and circumstance for the marriage. It was on worldwide television. Was the Queen happy with the relationship?
0: I think the Queen was just glad that Charles had decided to marry. You know, he dithered a lot. And for Princess Diana, I mean, two things had happened. One was that Lord Mountbatten, who was his great uncle, had been killed by the IRA. And that was a blow to Charles. He was a surrogate father figure. Charles called him his honorary grandfather. And they were quite close, and Mountbatten had been engineering a lot of Charles, and Mountbatten wanted Charles to marry his niece, Amanda Natch, I'm sorry, his granddaughter, Amanda Knatchbull. And Charles was not averse to that idea at all, but apparently Amanda was also very young, 17. And I want to point out, you know, that these marriages to girls we would consider teenagers, this is not unusual among the aristocracy. Diana's own parents, they had a similar age gap, I think 12 years. Johnny Spencer was older than his wife, and she was also a teenager when they married. I think she was 19 when they married. So this is not at all an unusual thing that the aristocracy does. At least they didn't used to delay marriage.
1: And she was accepted pretty quickly, wasn't she?
0: Yes, I think, you know, like I said, they were just happy that Charles had decided to marry somebody and they wanted to have some heirs. I think that Mountbatten's assassination by the IRA had really shocked them. They did not think that they were able to be touched like that and killed. So, Princess Anne she had married and had a son, but there weren't any other heirs. The Queen's other two children were very young at the time, Prince Andrew and Prince Edward. They hadn't married. They were just, you know, teenagers themselves. So the pressure was on Charles, and he had made a remark. He said he thought 30 would be a good age to marry. And then 30 came and he wasn't married. And so, you know, the press started wondering, you know, who he might marry, and the speculation became very rife. He had dated a woman who actually was beautiful, just like and it was not Camilla. I mean, he had dated Camilla very early on, but she ended up marrying Andrew Parker Bowles, who'd actually dated Princess Anne before she married her husband. They're all it's a very incestuous, very interrelated system. And you know, there's a blending of aristocracy, nobility, and royalty. And I think the reaching to non-royals like Diana, you know, that this was most of the princesses who Charles might, you know, be able to marry were Roman Catholic. And since it's Church of England and they're not Roman Catholic, they couldn't have that. And, you know, so it was always a problem for him. But he had dated a woman named Anna Wallace, who the press called Whiplash Wallace. She had a fiery temper. She was very beautiful, very blonde. She was older than Diana, more mature. And everybody thought she might be the one, but apparently she didn't like the way Charles treated her. And
1: Sarah, when we come back, let's talk about that fateful day on August 31st, 1997. What happened when she got into that car? And then we'll talk about your work, Royal Vengeance.
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4: I'm Michelle Polino. The country world is reacting to the death of Dolly Parton. The legendary country singer, philanthropist, actress, playwright, and author died Tuesday in Nashville at 80 years old. Reba McEntire posted on her Instagram, writing in part, "Dolly, thank you for all the wonderful things you did for us on earth. Your love, your music, and you gave so much with your huge, huge heart." Ending it, "I will always love you, Reba." Keith Urban posted to his Instagram story writing, "Heartbroken today, Dolly Parton," and adding, "I have no words right now." Blake Shelton said, "Being with Parton was like being with the funniest, most loving, most caring, and closest member of your family." Casey Musgraves wrote in part that the world feels a lot less sparkly all of a sudden. President Trump wrote on Truth Social that Parton was one of the greatest country singers and far beyond ever, and said he'll lower the American flag in her honor. That's Fox Country on Fox News.
5: 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Topicals have expiration dates, usually around a year from purchase date for many items. And think before you buy supersized cooking oils. 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
6: I'm Monica DeLuca with the Fox True Crime Minute. The happy face killer, Keith Hunter Jesperson, a long-haul truck driver responsible for the killings of eight women across multiple states in the early 1990s. Authorities announced the name of the serial killer's final unidentified victim. The Riverside County District Attorney's Office in California saying the woman was Lydia Jane Wade McWhorter of Texas, proven by a DNA test to a member of her maternal family. Her body was discovered along a highway in August of 1992, a few miles north of Blythe, California. Jesperson, who confessed to his murders, was arrested in 1995 after the killings of women in California, Washington State, Oregon, Florida, Nebraska, and Wyoming. He got the Happy Face Killer nickname after sending letters about his crimes to the media that he signed with a smiley face. There's more on this story at foxnews.com or subscribe to the Fox True Crime Podcast. I'm Monica DeLuca with the Fox True Crime Minute.
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1: We'll take your calls next hour with Sarah Whalen as we talk about the life of Princess Diana. Her work, of course, is Royal Vengeance, the assassination of Princess Diana, and the ancient royal cult of human sacrifice. We'll get into that in a moment on Coast to Coast. 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
2: 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In the search in either of those, just put in Coast to Coast AM. All the shows will pop right up. 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

0: 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It just stopped it."
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3: And welcome back, George Norrie, along with Sarah Whalen, as we talk about the life of Princess Diana. Sarah, take us back to that fateful day on August 31st, 1997. Where was she? What happened?
4: Well, she was in Paris. She was with her lover, Dodi Fayed, a very handsome man who was the son of Mohammed Al-Fayed, who was a billionaire who owned Harrods. And he also owned the Ritz Hotel in Paris. And yeah, he was a very charismatic person. Not everybody liked him. The British establishment had never accepted him. But Dodi lived in California and Paris. And he was also on the board at Harrods. So he's a handsome man and very nice, very generous. Everyone I've spoken to has said nothing but good things. And, you know, he gets a lot of criticism. He's a rich playboy. You know, people say, oh, she would never have married him. But I think they were absolutely going to get married. And I think he had bought her an engagement ring.
3: And he was Egyptian, wasn't he?
4: Yes, they're both Egyptian. And I mean, Dodi's mother was Saudi, actually. She was the sister of Adnan Khashoggi, who was the big arms dealer.
3: Mm-hmm.
4: And so they were millionaires. They were the wealthy people in their own right. And Mohammed Al-Fayed had married into that family circle, although they did divorce. And Mohammed remarried, I think she's from Finland, model. A very beautiful woman, and he had several children with her. Had a family life. Everyone I've spoken to, you know, about Mohammed Al-Fayed, who worked with him and knew him well, he was a tough guy, you know, very strong personality, but also extremely generous, and he could be hilariously funny. And he had surrounded himself, you know, with bodyguards, the cream of the cream kind of bodyguards. And he offered Princess Diana a vacation to his house at Saint-Tropez. He also had purchased a magnificent yacht, the Jonical. And, you know, he used his money very generously so that she could have a holiday with her children. And she was there with her two sons, you know, swimming every day at the beach and jumping off the yacht into the water and having a great time. And she met Dodi, and it was a little bit of a scandal because Dodi had a fiance at the time. But I don't think there's any doubt that Diana and Dodi instantly hit it off. And she very likely was going to marry him. I think she had accepted the engagement ring. I think at that point, she didn't have many other options. There were not a lot of men at her level, financially or socially, who could compete with Dodi.
5: Right.
4: And so I think that was going to be a real thing. They were going to get married. And they had made some cruises after this holiday, and they were cruising the Mediterranean, and she stopped in Paris on the way home, and that's when he picked up the engagement ring. They were on their way to his apartment. The butler has stated, and he testified at the inquest, at the third inquest, that, you know, he had champagne on ice, the ring

0: was there, and they were going to, have some champagne, and Dodie was going to propose. And none of this was a surprise to Diana because she had picked out the ring. The whole thing, she picked it out when they were in, I think, Monte Carlo, and walking around Monaco, there was a jewelry shop. So, she knew the ring was coming. And I think she told her friends she didn't want to tip anybody off. So she told friends, that she wasn't interested in Dodie and he was buying her too many presents. But I think the plan was real. And she was going to marry Dodie and move to California, where Dodie was based. But she could have lived anywhere. I mean, that they were fabulously wealthy people. So that was, and they were in Paris on that night.
1: All right, tell us about the car situation.
0: Well, the Mercedes, much has been written about the Mercedes, and anyone who's interested, there were three inquests done into the deaths, and over time, you will learn more about the Mercedes, which was really a fatal car. I mean, I think this was an orchestrated crash. And I don't think the driver had any idea that there was the driver did work. He Henri Paul, if he was French, he was a security officer at the Ritz Hotel, and he was also an occasional chauffeur. And it became pretty clear from the inquests. When he died, he had a great deal of cash on him. He had several thousand dollars. And for somebody who made really a pittance, as a regular employee at the Ritz, he had hundreds of thousands of dollars in his bank account. He had very expensive hobbies. He was a private pilot. He would rent planes and go flying. He lived in a manner that indicated he had another source of money coming in. And most people think he was working for various intelligence agencies to spy on important people who were staying at the Ritz Hotel in Paris and to report back. And people suspect that he may have been told by an intelligence, someone he thought was just, an intelligence group or maybe even a paparazzi group, to get in this Mercedes and drive in a manner that was irregular. Ordinarily, if you were going to go to Dodie's apartment, Dodie lived right behind the Arc de Triomphe. And from the Ritz Hotel, you would take the Champs-Élysées. I mean, that's the fastest street. It has several red lights. You may not want to stop for the paparazzi, but a straight shot down the Champs-Élysées to Dodie's apartment would have been the safest way to go.
1: They
0: And for
1: were in
0: some,
1: a tunnel, weren't they?
0: well, they had to get to the tunnel. Ordinarily, they wouldn't go through the tunnel to get to the Champs-Élysées. You would take what they call a slip road, and you would go to the right, and that exit would take you right down the Champs, which is a big avenue in Paris. And the Arc de Triomphe is at the far end of it, and Dodie's apartment was right there. Instead, witnesses say that that exit was blocked, along with a second exit that they could have taken. So perhaps to go through, and we don't know exactly, what was in their minds. There's no evidence that anyone has been shown. There are no recordings of what people were saying in the Mercedes at the time. But people suspect that if the exits were blocked, Henri Paul didn't have a choice. He had to go through the tunnel. But it wasn't that big a deal because you come out, tunnel's not that long. You come out on the other side, and you could then take a right turn, go down a road that follows the Seine, and you could cross back over to get to the Arc de Triomphe just simply by taking another bridge. And that would bring you back into the area of the Champs and the Arc de Triomphe. But they never made it to that road. I mean, they went into the tunnel. They hit the third pillar first, tried to correct, but they were pushed into the 13th pillar. And that was the fatal pillar. And then they smacked into the right side wall. And Henri Paul was killed

0: well, literally the engine, went into him. And so on the left side, Henri Paul was killed. His aorta was severed. His spine was broken in several places. Doty was sitting behind Henri Paul, and he took the same kind of impact. His aorta was severed, and he had, spinal injuries that were fatal. They were not survivable. But on the right side of the car, the bodyguard, Trevor Rees-Jones, went through the window, and his face was impaled on the window. I don't mean to minimize his injuries, but they were not fatal. They were just pretty horrible. Diana was sitting right behind Trevor Rees-Jones. The velocity from the impact had physically turned her body around in the seat so that she was actually sort of in the middle well of the Mercedes, and her back was to the front of the car. So she was facing the rear of the car. And she'd literally just been spun around in the seat. And of course, that meant she was not wearing a seatbelt, and neither was Doty, and neither was Henri Paul. Although I think certainly a belt would have saved Diana. I'm not certain if a belt would have saved Doty or Henri Paul, because that's a velocity thing. But like I said, when supposedly out of the blue, an emergency physician showed up in a car. So he said, "Oh, I'm just going to a party. I have my friend in the car." We saw this. He went to the car. He put an oxygen mask on Diana, but he really didn't, and he didn't render her any kind of aid. And a lot of people said they didn't believe she was injured. She looked okay. She had a little blood coming from her nose, a little bit from her ear. But when you have a catastrophic accident like that, where two people on the left are fatally injured, it's
1: Killed
0: a pretty
1: instantly.
0: good guess that people on the right have similar internal injuries, and they would have to be taken to the hospital immediately. What she had was a tear, not in her aorta, but in a pulmonary vein. That was a very slow bleed. She could have survived this accident. The vein needed to be stitched. Instead, they not only don't stitch the vein, they claim she has a head injury, and they took an hour and 45 minutes to get her. It's an obscenely long amount of time. And a lot of excuses were made. They were like, "Oh, in France, we do things differently. Our ambulances are, they're like little surgical units," except you can't do surgery in an ambulance. You can't do the kind of internal surgery repair that Princess Diana needed to survive. They took a long time to get her out of the car in the first place. They considered Trevor Rees-Jones to be, the more injured person. It's unbelievably stupid. And you just wonder. I mean, I don't wonder. I really do believe that she was deliberately allowed to bleed to death in the ambulance, which is what happened. All the blood went into her chest. And by the time they got her to the hospital, her blood was not circulating anymore. And they made sure. At one point, they stopped the ambulance. There were some reporters following it on a motorbike. The ambulance was going so slowly, they had to get off their motorbike and walk the motorbike behind the ambulance. And then, when they were very close to the hospital, just literally across the street, there's a botanical garden called Jardin des Plantes, and the hospital was across the boulevard on the other side, and the whole hospital had come out into the driveway to figure out why is the ambulance not moving. They had stopped at Jardin des Plantes. The reporters saw the doctor get out from the front seat, go into the back, and then the ambulance starts rocking back and forth, back and forth, back and forth. Like, what is going on? Later, the doctor, Jean, I think his last name is Martino. I want to say Jean-Claude Martino.

0: He said, "Oh, I had to do something. I had to do a very delicate procedure. Her blood pressure had dropped." If she had gotten to the hospital, even within what they call the golden hour, she would have had a better than 50% chance of living. And I've talked with several surgeons who told me this. The golden hour is key. And the thing is, they passed up two other hospitals that were closer to get to the hospital where they finally brought her, which was not equipped for this kind of surgery. They kept saying they brought in a neurologist. In the end, they realized what had happened, and they did immediate surgery and did everything in their power to stimulate the heart and revive her, but her blood would not circulate, and that is why she died.
1: Was she conscious at the hospital?
0: No, but I believe that she was conscious in the car. Witnesses say she was talking. And I find it really interesting that as soon as she was talking, the emergency doctor who just showed up in his car and said, "Oh, I'm just driving by here," as soon as she was talking to people, they put a mask on her. And then if you go through the transcripts, you'll see that the other doctors who come along, basically, they give her they do everything wrong. I mean, I don't want to take the whole time to talk about every single thing they did. It's in the book. They did everything wrong, completely the opposite of what they should have done. It seems almost deliberate. And all they're talking about is a supposed head injury, when in fact, she has a giant wound in her chest and she's bleeding to death internally. And they an hour and 45 minutes, that's almost murder. I do think it was murder, and I think it was deliberate.
1: When we come back, we'll find out, Sarah, why you believe it was deliberate, and we'll take phone calls with you as well, right here on Coast to Coast AM.
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1: 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August 31st is International Overdose Awareness Day. The U.S. Drug Enforcement Administration says it's the largest annual campaign to end overdoses, remember those who've been lost, acknowledge the grief of family and friends left behind, and renew the commitment to end overdose and related harms. An overdose is when the body is overwhelmed by a toxic amount of a substance or combination of substances, ranging from alcohol to illicit drugs, even prescribed medicines. The first International Overdose Awareness Day was in 2001. It was a barbecue remembrance event held at a Salvation Army needle exchange program in Australia, where the Pennington Institute, an independent public health organization, says its theme this year is 25 years on, still needed, because overdose continues to affect every community, and yet it can be prevented, noting while the day is still needed, it doesn't have to be forever. For more health news, go to foxnewshealth.com. House Call for Health. I'm Lisa Brady, Fox News.
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3: Florida is going after OpenAI and Sam Altman, the attorney general announcing a lawsuit accusing the artificial intelligence company and its CEO of knowingly pushing unsafe AI products.

0: genetics without any protections. Florida is the first state to sue OpenAI and Altman, alleging ChatGPT has helped mass shooters, encouraged suicide, and addicted minors. Here's Florida Attorney General James Uthmeyer.
1: Over 70% of teenagers we know have utilized AI seeking companionship. Over 20% of preteens are utilizing AI chatbots. But they don't have parental controls in place that are adequate to ensure that kids are not manipulated and ultimately, you know, set up for harm.
2: Threatening Iran two ways. I'm Dave Anthony, Fox News. While President Trump warns of more potential military attacks, Treasury Secretary Scott Bessent says the U.S. is prepared to exact financial violence if we have to, as he gathers again today with leaders of G20 countries in North Carolina.
3: The administration pointing to sanctions as a broader strategy to squeeze Iran economically. Iran's currency plunged to a record low in August, while annual inflation reached 66% in July. There's also a battle over messaging. Iran's Revolutionary Guard claimed a tanker hit Iranian sea mines. U.S. Central Command publicly pushed back, calling those claims absolutely false.
2: That's Fox's Alex Hogan. Now, President Trump will meet with leaders of the oil and gas industry today. After touting a deal with Venezuela, he calls the biggest in history, giving the U.S. control of about 65 billion barrels of oil.
4: One of the things I want to do with all of that oil that we now have, I want to fill up the strategic reserves, and we'll get that done fairly quickly.
2: Now he's tapped into that reserve during this Iran conflict. Oil prices up another 2% today. Gas is up another penny. AAA's national average for regular, $4.09. It was over $4 a gallon every day in August for the first time ever. A tropical storm is just south of the Gulf Coast, Edward, and it's going to mess with Texas. Fox Weather's Britta Merwin is in Kima.
5: This will be a strengthening storm as it makes impact. We're expecting landfall to be during the day just to the east of our location in Jefferson County. A flood watch is in effect, and it's going to be the rain element that is most concerning.
2: And speaking of flooding, it's now two people dead in Arizona after floods swept through the Grand Canyon. One person still missing.
6: More than 60 people were evacuated over the weekend as flooding swept large rocks, metal structures, and other debris into the Colorado River, which runs through the canyon.
2: That's Fox's Kristen Goodwin. 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
15: Practical Magic 2 brings Sandra Bullock and Nicole Kidman back together nearly 30 years after the original. I think there's a lot of excitement around seeing those characters. Horror fans have Resident Evil, which is being completely reinvented by Zach Cregger, the filmmaker behind Barbarian and Weapons.
14: So then October, we have a lot coming up there, including Tom Cruise's latest and the year of Anne Hathaway continues.
15: Tom Cruise is teaming with Oscar-winning director Alejandro Gonzalez Iñárritu for Digger. Then you have Aaron Sorkin returning to the world of The Social Network with The Social Reckoning, exploring the Facebook whistleblower story with a terrific cast. If you want something completely different, DC's Clayface is essentially a body horror movie set within the DC universe. And of course, you mentioned Anne Hathaway, and Verity is her new one.
14: Ashley DeVorkin, Fox News.

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1: Fox on Tech.
2: Florida is going after OpenAI and Sam Altman, the attorney general announcing a lawsuit accusing the artificial intelligence company and its CEO of knowingly pushing unsafe AI products without any protections. Florida is the first state to sue OpenAI and Altman, alleging ChatGPT has helped mass shooters, encouraged suicide, and addicted minors. Here's Florida Attorney General James Uthmeyer.
3: Over 70% of teenagers we know have utilized AI seeking companionship. Over 20% of preteens are utilizing AI chatbots, but they don't have parental controls in place that are adequate to ensure that kids are not manipulated and ultimately, you know, set up for harm.
2: OpenAI addressing the lawsuit and claims by saying in part, quote, AI is a new and powerful technology, and we believe minors need significant protection, which is why we have put in place industry-leading protections and policies. For Fox on Tech, I'm Madison Allworth, Fox Business.
4: The big heat dome has moved into the mid-Mississippi River Valley, and that's going to continue to keep temperatures hot here for Dothan and the Wiregrass next couple of days. 95 today, 96 tomorrow. Heat index values around 102 each day, and we will hold on to sunshine. Looks like a tropical moisture will start to make a return Wednesday night and a bump up in the shower and thunderstorm chances on Thursday. Readings in the mid-90s. 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

0: to go. Can you believe that? Who's ready?
1: Are you ready for a cut?
0: And overwhelming yeses all over the country, and sometimes we even see you around the world. 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We went from 100.3 The River, now on 106.1 WTAK, Huntsville's classic rock. So we are still there on 106.1. 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So there it is. We also do unique podcasts during the week. Strange Encounters is about spiritual warfare in the world of the supernatural through a biblical worldview. Another episode coming out this weekend. And then we also provide for you every week, Rick.

0: 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That's also a unique podcast every week, wherever you get podcasts, or you can also just get it right off our podcast stream. So there you go. Speedy, Greg, and Adler, they're all here, and they're ready to go. We have a lot to unpack today. Men, I hope you're all doing well.
1: Doing
0: howdy.
1: Good.
0: Howdy.
1: Everybody good?
2: Howdy.
3: Good morning.
1: Everybody good?
2: Sure.
0: Adler, you going to try to do the show without your kids today?
4: I told the guys as I was coming, wow, such a less complicated process this morning.
1: Right.
4: It was just me in the van, you know.
1: By that was it.
4: Yeah. Oh, man.
1: No, Daddy. Hey, Daddy.
4: I slept so good.
1: What's that, Daddy?
4: Last night, knowing that it was just me in the morning.
1: So, look, the fact you were able to walk in here with both of them on time yesterday is pretty impressive.
0: It was impressive.
1: And anybody that has kids knows that.
0: Yes.
4: Hey, they were troopers. They were tired by the end of the day.
1: I bet they were.
4: Real tired.
0: Long day.
4: Ezra just, we had a four-minute car ride at one point. Ezra fell asleep in.
1: Out.
0: Yeah.
4: Four-minute car ride. I look back, he's unconscious.
0: Well,
4: I'm just carrying him around.
0: He was so tired. But they do great, man. And they come here and they know what it's like. Now, is Mama home now?
4: She's back.
0: How was that? Did she smooth travels and all
4: great,
0: that?
4: Great. Beautiful wedding.
0: Good.
4: Enjoyed her time.
0: Mm-hmm.
4: Didn't get, you know, putting tracks in New York City.
0: That's good.
4: You know,
0: that's always great. That's always
4: great. Did y'all
0: great.
4: See that video of the lady in Times Square with the
1: knives? Yes.
2: Yeah, wow.
4: The dual wielding knives lady in Times Square.
1: I think she had stabbed two. And then was charging the police, and we have footage of it, and then they shot her.
4: They got her.
1: And they said that she has a history of mental illness. They knew of her. But she doesn't look like the type that's just going to grab knives and start trying to stab people in Times Square.
4: She didn't
0: so
4: look
0: those people
4: like
0: have a certain look.
4: Yeah, sure.
0: Yeah, I mean, to a degree.
2: So she looked normal?
1: Somewhat. I mean, now I'm seeing from the camera angle, a side angle of her and all that, but they're screaming for her to put it down, and she charges them with the knives, and they're like, what do you do?
4: She looks like she just would be on her way to the library or something. She's just...
2: Oh, my goodness.
4: But there she is, just dual wielding. And they don't like it when you do that, when you run at them.
2: You'll get shot.
4: Especially after you've stabbed two other people, too.
0: Yep. Stabbing other people and trying to stab the law usually ends poorly.
2: Is it just me, or if you're going to do that, you need a bigger knife?
4: Right.
0: That's not
4: a knife.
2: I mean, seriously, those are...
0: Right, well,
4: crazy people to carry bigger knives.
1: But they did say they were kitchen knives. So,
4: okay. Greg made them look small. Sometimes the angle can make it look small. Here it is. Those are larger than...
1: She's got a purse around her shoulder.
2: Exactly. She looks like she's just going to town.
4: Right. Like she would look normal taking those knives and knitting.
1: Right.
2: Yeah.
4: Instead of like, you know, but she was, I mean, it was kind of serpentine, like the movements she was doing. She was out of her mind.
0: When you go out to stab people randomly, it does seem interesting that you made sure you didn't forget your purse.
4: Yeah, she had
2: it on.
4: She did it crossbody so that it doesn't get stolen.
1: That's important.
2: Plus, when you're swinging your arm, stabbing people, it won't slide off your shoulder.
4: Yeah. That's a great point. Great.
2: You don't want that
4: so,
2: down.
4: Like, when I saw the police use lethal force on her, you're like, they probably could have, you know, done something. You know, just I'm a person that cares about people. You guys get it. And like you said, she didn't look like a person that could even run fast.
2: I know.
4: But then you're like, she already stabbed two other people, killing one of them. So, lethal force.
2: How?
1: Yeah.
4: All of a sudden, that lethal force seems so much more justified.
1: You don't want anything like that to happen. Right, but you don't want anything like that to happen. However, those officers have families, too.
4: Absolutely.
1: And she's lunging at them with knives.
2: You can't
4: do that.
1: And just pleading for her to drop them.
0: I will tell you
1: when she would not listen.
4: No.
0: I'll tell you how she can stab you, which has happened to the other two, when you're just walking down the street and don't expect to get stabbed.
1: Now, she
0: can stab you then.
2: She can. If I see her coming, I got her.
0: But doggone, those random snappers, they just stab you in the back.
2: She
1: might have good feet. And not
2: she
1: know
2: may,
1: it.
2: But, you know, some people are
0: probably surprisingly agile.
1: Mm-hmm.
4: All right. Well,
0: we've all seen it.
4: Here she is.
2: Guys?
0: Well,
4: and the round glasses now, and everything.
2: Does that angle not look like those little bit
4: tiny? They look tiny, but they're once they go to the side.
2: Again, I just don't see. If you said, hey, somebody in this crowd is going to stab people, you would never pick her.
1: No. I understand the side angle, too, will show there's

0: about 10 to 15 cops there.
1: Sure, sure.
0: And they're pleading with her to stop. And as Rick said, or you did, Adler, yeah, she'd already stabbed two. Of,
2: yeah. You, if you've already stabbed two people and then you lunge at the...
3: Y'all?
2: And
3: y'all?
2: You, and, oh, here we
3: she's
2: go.
3: Doing the windmill.
0: Yeah, she, well, she's, yeah, she's doing the windmill to go, here I come. Yeah. And guys, there she comes. And then they...
2: I tell you who told her to go ahead and go with it.
0: Yeah.
2: Whatever was really truly running her.
0: That's
3: yeah,
0: it.
3: Right.
0: That's
3: mm-hmm. How about that windmill?
2: Hello, Strange Encounters on Thursday.
0: Yeah. But we have a story on it, but we can't play it.
3: Well, in the break, I want to hear it.
0: Some of the bystanders are like, oh, they were that escalated quick.
3: Oh, yeah. When she started doing the windmill.
0: Yeah, that's the angle there where it shows her getting shot.
1: So that was, that was shocking. You know, the wife had just been in New York. I was like, do you go to Times Square? She was like, yeah, by accident one time.
0: Did you see the naked cowboy?
1: I should have told her to say what's up to the naked cowboy. Give him a hug for me, you know, give him all my love.
3: Some people are claiming that they had tased her twice and it didn't stop her.
1: They did.
0: We know why, taser. Rick.
3: I know why.
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1: 1 week from Friday, the tour starts in Montgomery. The land of I-92, WLWI will be at the Montgomery Performing Arts Center. Still a few tickets remain, and they're good seats, some of them. 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But today, Two for Tuesday at the Montgomery Performing Arts Center, so you can go there and buy one ticket, get another one free, and go ahead and get your tickets and be ready for 1 week from Friday to be there with us. Also, the code RBS20. Gets you 20% off. Also, I did get word. Some of you asked me to get some clarification for you in Huntsville, where we are now on 106.1. Okay, everybody, it's okay. We're on 106.1. Okay, we're still there. Everything's fine. We're coming to Huntsville, on Lord willing, on the 9th of October. Some of you at the event I was at this past weekend said, hey, I see there's a buy one, get one free option in Huntsville, too, but I don't understand how to navigate it. It's really pretty simple. That you'll see where it says click here for different options, you know, like discount. One of the options, buy one, get one free. All you do is click that, and then you buy a ticket and get one free. So Huntsville's doing buy one, get one free, you know, for every day till those seats are all gone. So you can do buy one, get one free in Huntsville as well. All the different box offices do their own thing. So they do have that option, and they said, you don't need a code or anything. You just click that option, and say, I want to buy one, get one free of all the other options that are available to you. So there you go. That's simple. So in Montgomery today, they usually do Two for Tuesday, and I think that is running again today. Now they do need a code. Their code is 24TUES in Montgomery. So Two for Tuesday, 24TUES for buy one, get one free. There in Montgomery. A lot of you are talking about this past story. So that was the one in New York. So that it ended poorly, sadly. But apparently she was tased. That didn't do it. She came after the police, wielding the knives, and gave that, you know, that, hey, here I come. And they really had no choice. And I didn't know she had killed somebody. God. I thought she had just stabbed two people. I didn't know one of them she stabbed fatally.
2: Yeah, I didn't know. Like a 32-year-old. Wow. She just came up to her and stabbed her in the abdomen, and she later died at the hospital.
1: How about that? That's awful. Horrible. Terrible, terrible. And again, I know these are – it's easy to point to a problem. It's a lot more difficult to work out solutions, and I understand that. Trust me. I've been on the receiving end of people that always point out problems but never want to be part of the solution. So I don't want to be that person, but we've got to do something. In this country, we are failing miserably on our treatment and of mental illness. We're just not doing well. We got to get a better mental illness plan. And certainly some of this is demonic. I completely agree with that. I do not think that all mental health is demonic, because the brain is a part of the body just like everything else. And there can be chemical imbalances that, you know, we've in some cases have done well to help people. In other cases, we haven't. But boy, the mental health, our plan with the mentally ill right now is not a very good one. We got to do a better job. And again, I know that's more complicated. I'm just simply pointing out the problem, and I acknowledge that. But something's we got to do better than we're doing. Mm-hmm. And it seems that mental illness is at an all-time high, and I wonder if some of that isn't

0: because we are a way, way, way over-medicated society. And some of that I don't think is good for our brains with side effects and things like that. So anyway, that's one area I think we should probably look.
1: No, you're right. And the New York Police Department said that they looked back and she didn't have a criminal history, the lady that went on the stabbing spree, but there were two different cases of mental illness in, I think, 18 and 19.
0: Mm-hmm.
1: And they were working for more information. So she had a history with them of mental issues.
2: Not violence.
1: Right.
0: Moving on to, I think that I'm going to now, I know everybody gets uncomfortable when I go down this road. Stand by. I'm just going to read the headline. Lionel Richie has been hospitalized again. Now, I know when I start.
1: This isn't a good thing that you do. Please,
0: I know.
1: You think it's like, hey, look at me. I can predict.
2: Is it exhaustion?
0: I'm just saying. I let a celebrity get away with one hospitalization, but when they start doing multiples, that gets my attention. My radar goes off.
1: Right.
0: Okay.
1: First issue was in June.
0: Mm-hmm.
1: And then this one, he took himself to the hospital and checked himself in.
2: Okay. Lionel, let me give Lionel some heads up. Great career.
0: Mm-hmm.
2: And you wrote so many hit songs, and I'm sure you own the publishing.
0: Mm-hmm.
2: Kind of, slow down. Don't tour. Because, you know, he still tours, him and Earth, Wind & Fire. You know,
1: right.
2: They were in Birmingham. Lisa went and seen him and was loving it. And I saw they're still on tour, and he does Idol, and he does all mm-hmm. the, you know. Just slow down, Lionel.
0: And here's the word, here's the sentence that has my radar up. Richie, 77, suffered a number of health scares over the summer.
2: Oh, yeah. A number.
0: Which have forced him
2: to
0: cancel.
2: So it's more than just exhaustion.
0: A string of shows. 1 week prior, Richie was forced to postpone shows from falling dizzy during his tour opener in Minnesota. He also had to write to fans in July, not June. Thank you for every message, every kind word, and for all your love. I'm doing well, and I'm grateful for all of you. That was in July.
1: But wasn't the incident in June that where we talked about it?
0: Yeah. But what I'm wondering is, did something happen in July as well?
1: Mm.
0: Because they're saying multiples. You're right on June. I remember that.
1: Yeah.
0: So under advisement by doctors to rest and return to full health. Well, this is exactly what they said last time.
1: Yeah.
0: Well, you rested him last time, and it's just happening again.
2: Did he rest? He needs to look at his schedule.
0: So he admitted himself. He asked for, and it seems to be every time he tries to do Dancing on the Ceiling, we got to drop that from the set.
2: Yep. Mm-hmm. Too much, Rick. Too much physical.
0: It's too much. And he asked for his piano bench to be brought out, and he got dizzy again.
2: Yeah, because remember he sat down.
0: Mm-hmm. Yep.
2: When that footage we had.
0: Same thing happened again.
1: Yeah, when he was doing Dancing on the Ceiling.
0: Notice, we
2: need to take that one off the set list.
0: Everybody hear me. I keep saying it's happening again. You wouldn't be hearing from me if this was a one-off. Where you're starting to, when I start getting involved is when it becomes multiple.
2: Oh. And I'm not even going to point out that
3: we
2: also
3: get,
2: heard
3: quote,
2: a similar.
3: Quote, unquote, involved. Rick.
1: Right. This is not a banner for you. I mean, you're like sitting up, look at me.
2: Yeah, Rick, you don't want to be right. This one.
3: You don't need to get involved, Rick.
1: Right.
0: I'm just telling all of you, when these kind of things start with aging entertainers.
1: All right.
3: Okay, you didn't have to hit the timer.
1: Yeah. He said, hey, when you're feeling dizzy, sit your butt down, mm-hmm. and I clean that up.
0: Mm-hmm.
1: He was joking from his June 24th.
2: Yeah, and he did. He sat out.
1: Yeah, he did.
0: Here's what I would say.
2: He quit dancing on the ceiling.
0: Here's what I'd say. When you keep having to cancel shows, maybe you should go sit at home. And
2: I know he loves doing what he does.
0: Look, I don't fault him for that. If you can mentally, physically do it, I'm all about it. When people ask me how long I'm going to do this, if I'm continue to be offered the opportunity,
2: sure.
0: If I can mentally and physically do it, I love what I do. But now if I get to where I can't mentally and physically do it, then I gotta wake up at some point and say, I guess my time is over. We'll be back.
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5: 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Summer's here, and it seems like some things are finally getting back to normal around here.

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7: This is House Call for Health. August 31st is International Overdose Awareness Day. The U.S. Drug Enforcement Administration says it's the largest annual campaign to end overdoses, remember those who've been lost, acknowledge the grief of family and friends left behind, and renew the commitment to end overdose and related harms. An overdose is when the body is overwhelmed by a toxic amount of a substance or combination of substances, ranging from alcohol to illicit drugs, even prescribed medicines. The first International Overdose Awareness Day was in 2001. It was a barbecue remembrance event held at a Salvation Army needle exchange program in Australia, where the Pennington Institute, an independent public health organization, says its theme this year is 25 years on, still needed, because overdose continues to affect every community, and yet it can be prevented, noting while the day is still needed, it doesn't have to be forever. For more health news, go to foxnewshealth.com. 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I'm Lisa Brady, Fox News.
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9: It's here.
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9: 26 minutes of Rockstar's Grand Theft Auto 6, introducing some action-packed missions. And showing the relationship between dual protagonists, Jason and Lucia.
12: What do you think?
13: Sequins?
12: Sequins?
13: Okay, the other one. You know what you're wearing right now looks pretty good, so you want to head out? I don't want to be late.
12: Yeah, all right. Just give me a few seconds.
9: In the seedy underground and sometimes high-profile world of Florida, focusing on Vice City, a fictional Miami, thieves, crime, and love will be on full display in the November release, as well as an open-world environment to play by or break the rules in. Eamon Dignam, Fox News.
14: I'm Monica DeLuca with the Fox True Crime Minute. The happy face killer, Keith Hunter Jesperson, a long-haul truck driver responsible for the killings of eight women across multiple states in the early 1990s. Authorities announced the name of the serial killer's final unidentified victim. The Riverside County District Attorney's Office in California saying the woman was Lydia Jane Wade McWhorter of Texas, proven by a DNA test to a member of her maternal family. Her body was discovered along a highway in August of 1992, a few miles north of Blythe, California. Jesperson, who confessed to his murders, was arrested in 1995 after the killings of women in California, Washington State, Oregon, Florida, Nebraska, and Wyoming. He got the Happy Face Killer nickname after sending letters about his crimes to the media that he signed with a smiley face. There's more on this story at foxnews.com or subscribe to the Fox True Crime Podcast. I'm Monica DeLuca with the Fox True Crime Minute.
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1: Is this show really good? 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
3: Just real quick, boy, we're off to a roaring start.
2: More dark stories we can start with?
3: So we have started the hour with the horrible news of the stabbing spree. Yeah.
2: All we
3: Times
2: got
3: Square.
2: Left now is somebody stabs Lionel Richie. Then we can put.
3: And we, for some reason, Rick prides himself as being the celebrity angel of death.
2: I didn't say pride.
4: Y'all ever watch Touched by an Angel? The guy that comes in.
2: Yeah. Andrew.
4: Yes, here he comes, and that's what Rick thinks he is.
2: I have a gift for knowing when a celebrity is in trouble. And I will just tell all of you this. It's not a great category to be in. I wish I could have some other category. You know how Greg sometimes says that he has to sometimes say things because people are so gullible?
5: Yeah.
2: Well,
5: I feel like I would.
2: In this world, people are fans, and these are beloved people, and no one likes to think they're in trouble, and I have to come in and say they're in trouble. And I don't like to be that person to say it, but I have to.
3: He prides himself in
2: not
3: in
2: pride.
3: You sit up and look around.
2: Did I tell y'all Dolly was? Did I tell y'all Dolly was in trouble?
3: With that, and then Coach Lou Holtz. I mean, you had him
5: a little early on.
2: I wasn't.
3: Well,
2: did I tell y'all?
4: It just seems kind of like almost braggy.
2: Yeah,
4: no, I'm not saying that you're bragging. I'm saying it sounds braggy.
3: Mm-hmm. Yeah, like y'all listen to me. He won't be here in January.
2: Would you like for me to tell you my formula? The first thing I look at is how old is this person? Do y'all know how long people live? Y'all act like celebrities live to be 150 years old.
3: No, he's 77.
5: Okay, we'll see.
2: Okay, the
4: He's looking a little slow.
2: I take a look at the age.
3: I'm just saying, I take a look
2: at the symptoms.
3: Let's change the pace of the show here. We're off to a roaring start.
2: I agree with that 100%. Can I tell you something that happened medically yesterday that was humorous?
3: Sure.
2: Okay. So Greg, you know, we try to be proactive, and one of the things you got to look at in your health is what is your genetic setup?
3: Yeah.
2: What's your family history?
3: Right.
2: That's why they ask you about that. Genetics, that's just a card that's on the table. And then when you see the cards that are on the table, you go, all right, what's the best way to stay on top of my family medical history? And there's a lot of, variables, mom's family history and then dad's family history. And sometimes you get some of one, sometimes you don't get, there's all kinds of people involved. But for us, our dad, which he survived it, but I don't want to go through this, at the age Greg and I are at right now, had a major cardiac event. So our cardiologist has says you guys have heart disease in your family. So let's stay on top of the state of your heart.

0: Let's don't get surprises. And they have some tests now where they can give you a calcium score, mm-hmm. see if you got any blockage, all that. And so it has been suggested, last time Greg and I did it was 2016, that, hey, you're now at that age, let's look at it again. Mm-hmm. So mine was yesterday. And I don't have the results yet, but I went. It's a very simple test. So I go to the diagnostic place, okay? Now, if you remember long ago, and I'm not proud of this, and let me be clear, I wasn't breaking any laws. Long, long ago, many, many, many moons ago, when Bubba and I were, I mean, early days of us doing the show together, and he and Betty had their first child, Hunter, I showed up as a joke in a medical coat, stethoscope. Now, it clearly had on my tag a cartoon, so I was not impersonating a doctor. Okay.
1: You really got into it.
2: You kind of were.
0: It was just a joke.
1: It's like Handy Rick, the puppet.
0: And we all laughed, and Betty laughed, you get out of here, I'll kill you, all this. So you know, because I came in and said, let's see how you're progressing, and was putting the glove on. So we laughed, ha, ha, ha. Well, after the baby was born, it's a big celebration, I'm going home. And you remember what happened in the elevator.
1: Mm-hmm.
0: Someone
1: doctor
0: asked me for some medical help. And I should have said, I completely own this. I should have said, I'm not a doctor. I'm up here seeing some friends.
1: I got this at Party City.
0: I can't help you.
1: Yeah.
0: But I didn't, because I kind of got caught up in it. And I gave some medical advice, but I did say, this is not my field. You need to go see a specialist. And the person was talking about a lower back pain, which I think was involved in his sciatica. But I said, that's not my area. I said, that's not my area of expertise. I would get a second opinion. And for a little while, I think I thought I was a doctor. Well, it happened again yesterday. So I'm coming. I don't know why this person said this. Maybe I just have that look. I had finished my test. And it was very confusing. I will say this, medical people, y'all got to get better. You can't just tell us to come to a plaza and give us no more details. You know, there's all kinds of things in this medical plaza. And you're trying to figure out where you're supposed to be because there's no details about it.
1: Why do I feel like there were?
0: I kept looking at the text, and it was just all it said was, here's the name of the place and the address, which I knew, but where in here do I go now? Okay.
1: All right.
0: Which, by the way, I'll help you on that. So, because it's crazy. It's not real clear. So I find it. Well, I'm leaving, and I see a confused person, and they see me, and here's what he said. I didn't say it. He said it. He said, do you work here? And the answer is no, Rick. The answer is just no. I said, well, how can I help you? It was like sweet 200.
1: What came over you?
0: Yeah, he was like, I can't find. I said, you looking for the diagnostic center? Yes. I said, well, look, just go over to building. You're in building two. You need to go over in building one. When you get out there in the lobby, you'll see a gym right there. I said, there's a desk right there. And I said, one of our assistants will help you.
1: One of our assistants?
0: Yeah, it just came out. And then he said, thanks, Doc. I said, sure thing.
1: Okay.
0: Right. And so,
1: hey, would you like to know when Lionel Richie's going to pay?
0: Right.
2: Yeah. How's Lionel?
0: So maybe some of this foresight I have with celebrities' health comes from the fact that maybe I was meant to be a doctor. I just couldn't do the schoolwork.
2: Well, you kind need of to important. Be able to do that if you're going to be
0: that does seem crucial.
1: That is important.
0: That does
2: if
0: seem
2: that's
0: crucial.
2: Something you can't do,
0: I have a great bedside manner. I just have no expertise.
1: Oh,
2: okay. They need to give you a white coat and let you go around and encourage people.
0: Doggone it, if I had the training, I think I'd be a great doctor.
1: Well, doctor. When that person walked
3: that's called
1: off.
3: The chaplain, Rick. That's called the chaplain of the hospital.
0: Okay. Well, that's close. They're sort of like doctors.
3: Yeah.
1: Yeah. Did you look around and ask anybody else if they needed help, or did you just...
0: No, he was the only one.
1: You walk away so proud?
0: I did. I strutted out to my truck like I made a difference today. Felt great. How about when you go that... Where they're doing all the diagnostic stuff, you know, there's all kind of testing there,
1: mm-hmm.
0: and there's a lot of people getting tested for various things.
1: Somebody said you need another puppet, Dr. Rick. You got Handy Rick and Dr. Rick.
2: Yeah, put a little coat on Handy.
0: Right. What is that in me? Why can't I just? I don't know what it is. I guess I'm just helpful.
2: Helpful.
1: I don't know, because I mean we've witnessed this sweet 200 thing,
0: mm-hmm.
1: where you know they'll figure it out. I mean, it's not too far, and I get blamed for over greeting, but I think you're surpassing me here.
0: I'm not an over greeter. I think I'm an over helper.

0: Yeah, that's a good way to put it.
1: You'll greet loud. You're not an over-greeter. You're a loud greeter.
2: Yeah, well, people are drawn to gregarious people, especially if you have a beard. Need to learn how to say it, but gregarious people.
3: There it is.
1: It's a tough one.
2: It's a tough one.
0: Yeah.
2: And I think if you're gregarious and you're slick face, that's not bad. But boy, if you've got a beard, people letting you a little weight on you, oh, that's the people won't be around him.
4: This is the Rick Burgess Show.
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2: During a recent event at the Kennedy Space Center in Texas, President Trump spoke about the importance of the U.S. military's efforts in space.
3: American dominance in this domain is not a choice. It's an economic and national security necessity.
2: The president continued.
3: A nation cannot be first on Earth if we're going to be second in space. Just not going to happen.
2: Therefore, the president announced the establishment of a new military training facility.
3: It's called the U.S. Space Academy.
2: In his executive order establishing the academy, President Trump wrote that space is a critical domain for national security.
3: It's clear that we will need to educate and train an entire generation of skilled service members, engineers, and civil operators, and everything else.
2: A location for the new academy is expected to be announced soon. Kevin Uretsky, Fox News.
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5: Huntsville, 106.1 WTAK. Did everybody get settled on that? I still got a surprising number of emails and text nation. Hey, well, y'all not in Huntsville anymore? Yeah, we are. We're on 106.1. We talked about that last week. I put some posts. You know, it really, if you really want to stay informed, because a lot of this stuff, you know, you can't just keep doing it throughout the live show. We try. But remember, if you can't find us, then us talking about it on the live show is not helping because you're not hearing it. So it really, and I know social media for us in marketing, it's a necessary evil. None of us enjoy it, frankly. Okay. But are we that involved in it? But it is a good platform to get information to you that you can't get if you can't get the show. You know, if I'm talking about on the show, but you can't get the show, do you see the dilemma there? So anyway, go to rickburgessshow.com. It says the team there. And you can follow all of us on X and on Instagram. And you can email us. So all that is there. But know that. And somebody's asking, does the new show, when they do their own liners, do they now pronounce Greg our last name correctly? I haven't heard it yet, but I told them I would appreciate it if they did.
6: Yeah, been talking about that for a couple of years.
5: Yeah, right. So
7: especially because every segment of the show ends with "This is the Rick Burgess Show."
5: It does.
7: So it should be pretty easy to know how to say it.
5: It did. It should.
7: Am I right? Okay.
5: Well,
6: you're not asking.
5: The problem
6: being unreasonable
5: in the modern world of radio, though, so many stations are voice track now. The voice track person never hears all that.
6: Yeah.
5: So they're just reading a sheet of paper.
7: That's true.
5: So, but
7: in Philadelphia or something.
5: Right. But the name Burgess, you know, when you see it, especially with the two S's, you know, throughout the House of Burgesses, I mean, it's rarely, I guess there's some Burgesses somewhere.
6: I haven't met them.
5: I've never really met them. So there you go.
8: you know, I was talking to my parents yesterday, and Dad was bragging about finding WTAK, said he loved it. And we got a number of you. It's different, you know. Oh, my goodness, it's great now. I can hear better than some. Oh, no, it's kind of a different signal on the fringe. We talked about that yesterday. But my parents and I, we got to laughing. I was riding down the road just talking to them because it was their anniversary. And they were married in 1963 and celebrating the 63 wedding anniversary. And we started talking about the prices of things in 1963.
5: Oh, come on.
8: And they got to cackling about just simple stuff that we like look at and go, okay, what was a gallon of milk then? What was, some eggs? What did it cost? What going to the movies cost or whatever? Oh, yeah. And just the cost of things changes over time. Now you were, you know, what you were making at that time and stuff. And we've done this a number of time on like when people were born and stuff like that. But a loaf of bread in 1963 cost 22 cents.
5: By the way, a gallon
8: of milk, 49 cents.
5: Yeah. And our parents always,
6: a little different now.
5: Our parents always conveniently leave that out when they talk about how little money they made.
8: Yeah.
5: It's all relative, guys.
8: Yeah.
5: Okay. Y'all also didn't cost y'all what it cost us. It's all relative.
8: Right. Average yearly income, $5,807. Minimum hourly wage, $1.25.
6: How about that?
8: But I mean, anyway, we just got, even a movie ticket was 85 cents, dozen eggs, 55 cents. But we got to going on a number of different things yesterday and just got to laughing. But it all started. New car, by the way, $3,200. But it all started with
5: Dad
8: saying he had found WTAK.
6: That started, though.

0: Yep.
1: This reminds me of Gary. Do y'all remember the Gary story about the donkey?
0: Do we?
2: Yes.
0: Do we?
1: Well, it's happened in Georgia.
2: Yeah, so.
0: I love did you see the name of the donkey?
3: Hey, I mean, sometimes them donkeys, I mean, they come at you and they mean business. Let me tell you, don't use a pistol.
1: Georgia cop kills beloved pet donkey in his own pasture as the heartbroken owner demands justice. We miss him. So, Hannah Israel, 30, said officers entered her family's property in Rockmart, Polk County, without warning, about 12:45 a.m. on Sunday. They were a missing child, and thankfully the child was found, and the child is okay, but this time they didn't know where the child was, and they were looking for it, and they noticed a baby donkey named Hee-Haw.
2: Mm. So it was a baby donkey?
0: Smaller, yeah. Not full size.
1: They claim he ran up to them braying.
2: Well, yes, what they do.
1: And they thought they were in danger, and they shot and killed him. After trying to tase him. I wish I could have seen.
4: Oh, it was like a pet. Look at it. Look at it, y'all. It's like on their couch and stuff.
2: Yeah. Why would you shoot that?
1: I would like to see. I mean, I can't imagine what an attempt to tase a donkey might be like.
4: Yeah, I bet they don't tase well.
1: Apparently not.
4: Yeah.
1: Hee-Haw was shot and killed in his own pasture, Greg. That's worse than somebody pushing you on your own property.
2: That's right. He's just in there. They came to his space.
1: And he was killed for simply doing what donkeys do.
2: Mm-hmm.
1: Alerting.
2: All he did was hollering at him and all that. This guy must be really scared of donkeys.
1: Hannah Israel says she will take legal action and she will demand justice for Hee-Haw.
0: Next line, Rick. This is where it gets a little crazy here, which I do agree. I mean,
1: now this is where right now I think the people are being reasonable. Let's look and see if maybe the policeman shot the donkey a little quickly.
0: Mm-hmm.
1: Okay,
2: you're talking about the deadly donkey.
1: But here's where
0: Hee-Haw.
1: Here's where the owner and I are about to. We are no longer drafting on this statement, and it really, I'm serious. It makes me mad when people say this. It really does. We are heartbroken. He was my son. No.
2: He was my beloved.
1: He was your donkey. Yeah,
4: they're holding the donkey, beloved. Guys. They're carrying it like a.
1: How about this? He was your donkey. He was not your son. By the way, that's a tiny little donkey. I can't imagine anybody thinking they were in danger.
2: Now,
1: I can understand a full-size donkey can kick you, can bite you. They bite you.
2: Yeah.
1: But I just don't see
2: how. Hee-Haw didn't look very threatening.
1: No. I don't see how anybody is upset and was afraid of this baby donkey. If this is the donkey.
2: Take your nightstick out.
4: This is the donkey.
1: I tried to tase him, Jay.
4: At the age that it was, because this is this photo of it lying in the ground and the girl's crying.
1: Yeah, I see that.
4: But
1: how about the donkey is not? Please don't call it your son.
4: No.
1: It's not your son.
2: It was my beloved pet, and I wish you hadn't shot it because I really don't think it could.
1: Maybe the law shouldn't have killed you, donkey. Let's leave it at that.
2: They felt their life was in danger.
1: Right,
0: Rick. The next line, we miss him so much. Okay,
2: but
0: where is safe?
1: You mean where
0: next
1: is
0: line? Safe? Well, where is safe? Like. It's like we're on our own property.
2: That's true.
0: You know, Hee-Haw wasn't out running around.
2: Mm.
0: But then when my own baby was shot at his home.
1: Oh, my gosh. This is one. We better check.
2: And let's just back off a little bit on that.
1: We better check on Hannah before she's out on Times Square trying to stab people.
0: Mm-hmm.
1: That's not stable talk right there.
4: They added that in this situation, they believe that the police officer was the one who was the jackass.
0: Oh, there you go.
2: That is a good one.
1: Even though in this case you would really drop Jack.
4: Right.
2: But would you really shoot that and claim you felt like your life was in danger?
4: Y'all, it's holding a drill. The donkey's holding the drill, and it's helping with construction around the barn.
2: Oh, he was a carpenter.
4: Wow.
1: Yeah. Is that the donkey
2: that.
1: Right there?
4: That's the
0: Yeah, they said they did.
1: So it is a little bigger there. The other one I saw a minute ago, she was carrying it. That wasn't. That's the size. Is the power tools the size the donkey was when they shot it?
4: I think so.
0: She said that that Hee-Haw did a lot of petting zoos, too.
4: Oh.
0: People loved him.
1: Yeah. Oh, look, Gary knows. Top of the hour.
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6: Financial violence. I'm Dave Anthony, Fox News. That's what Treasury Secretary Scott Bessent warns Iran.

0: Iran is facing with strong U.S. sanctions hitting an already hurting economy. And at the same time,
1: President Trump is reportedly now considering limited strikes to stop Iran from targeting ships in the Strait of Hormuz. The Trump administration is also exploring further action to prevent Iran from rebuilding its radar and missile systems. The potential move comes after the U.S. and Tehran exchanged strikes over the weekend, marking the first known strikes against the regime since July.
0: That's Fox's Ashley Strohmeyer. There's a leadership change in the military. Army Secretary Dan Driscoll resigns, and Fox's Jennifer Griffin reports from the Pentagon.
2: Secretary Driscoll, who's a close ally of Vice President Vance, has been butting heads with Secretary Hegseth for months now. In fact, he had disagreed with Secretary Hegseth's decision to fire many of the Army's top generals, top leaders, leading to a bit of a brain drain in the Army.
0: The polls are just opening now on primary day in Massachusetts. Among the contests, Democratic Congressman Seth Moulton challenging Senator Ed Markey. Also in Massachusetts, Lindsey Clancy's jury will deliberate a fourth day at her murder trial for killing her three children. She's using an insanity defense, citing postpartum psychosis. Fox's Nate Foy's outside the court in Plymouth.
3: The judge told the jury they can consider if prescription drugs impaired Clancy during the killings. The jury's one and only note so far involved reviewing her prescription pills. In the 4 months leading up to the killings, Clancy received 32 prescriptions and 13 psychiatric drugs.
0: There was a verdict in Las Vegas in the trial over the killing of rapper Tupac Shakur in 1996.
4: We, the jury in the above entitled case, find the defendant Dwayne Keith Davis as follows. Count one, murder with use of a deadly weapon. Guilty of first degree murder with use of a deadly weapon.
0: They deliberated less than 3 hours before convicting Davis, who did not shoot Shakur, but provided the gun after his nephew got in a fight with the rapper's entourage. America's listening to Fox.
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9: For Wiregrass Daily News, this is Charlotte Fletcher with today's headlines. A Dothan City Schools volunteer teacher is facing a harassment charge following an altercation with a student at Jerry Lee Thane Elementary School. Dothan police say 77-year-old Oscar Truitt Jr. struck a child under the age of 10 several times during an altercation over Pokemon cards. Police say the incident was captured on surveillance video and Truitt was booked into the Dothan City Jail. Wiregrass Fest organizers are searching for a high school student band to perform a 30-minute opening set on October 4th. Organizers are looking for independent student bands, not marching bands, who will be performing live music. Interested students can submit a performance video to cdempsey@dothan.org. 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
2: Big heat dome has moved into the mid-Mississippi River Valley, and it's going to continue to keep temperatures hot here for Dothan and the Wiregrass next couple of days. 95 today, 96 tomorrow. Heat index values around 102 each day, and we will hold on to sunshine. Looks like a tropical moisture will start to make a return Wednesday night, and a bump up in the shower and thunderstorm chances on Thursday. Readings in the mid-90s. 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
1: Here we go, America. A brand new hour starting right now. We're grateful that you are here. Speedy, Greg, Adler, the gang all here today. And we're glad that you're here with us. Our number is 888, the number 6, Big Box. 888-624-4869. You can also text us on that same number. Many of you have. I-92-WLWI. Of course, you're hosting the first stop of the Are You Ready Tour 1 week from Friday from Text Nation. I don't know whether this is true or not. Have y'all heard this? Text Nation just heard that Gavin Newsom is coming to Montgomery, Alabama this week, and Mayor Stephen Reed looks forward to talking with him, this is in quotes, about innovation and the economy. Lord help us. Montgomery is already in enough trouble. Look, let me tell you, if you're looking to innovate your city and have a great standard of living for your citizens, I don't think trying to become more like California is the way to go.
2: Doesn't look like it.
1: Have you seen the major cities in California under Gavin Newsom? Ugly. That would not be, that's not who I would call in to say, let's see if we can, you can give us some pointers on how to run our city. Gavin Newsom. So I hope.
3: That is true. It says September the 2nd.
1: Oh, guys, I'm sorry.
3: He will. He's kicking off a multi-state Take It Back tour.
1: Wow.
3: Focusing on civil rights and voting rights.
1: Oh, boy.
2: Hadn't he come here before?
3: He is going to walk key historical sites along the civil rights trail with Mayor Reed.
1: Okay.
3: He's holding a town hall with local community leaders.
1: Oh, Gavin Newsom's coming to the Gump.
3: Mm-hmm.
1: Picture it. So what if he came to the Are You Ready tour and stayed a whole week and was there with us as we remember 9/11? By the way, I'm with y'all. This speech that the mayor of New York's going to give on 9/11, what is it going to be like? I mean, is he going to get up there and say, okay, let's just admit this is all awkward? I mean, I don't know. Okay. I know y'all heard me give some speeches that sound an awful lot about the people who actually attacked this city.
3: Mm-hmm.
1: But y'all have nothing to be concerned about. Anyway, that's an interesting idea, bringing in Gavin Newsom. But anyway, and by the way, here's one thing I wondered. What do y'all think I should do? Because I heard you mentioned voter rights. So I got my email yesterday that said 21 days prior to the cruise leaving on Oceania, Sherry and I need to go ahead and register everything to get on the ship. And you know what they want? Identification.
2: No. Oh no.
4: Really?
1: Racist. Do you think that, does that mean this cruise line is racist?
3: Yep.
4: Yeah, I think
1: because
4: so.
1: I believe so. They're asking us to turn in passports. Driver's license.
3: Oh no.
1: That doesn't seem right. I mean, right? Because if I have to be sure that I document I am who I say I am, is that fair? Doesn't feel fair.
3: No, I don't think it's fair.
1: Not fair.
3: I think you ought to.
2: And ask me that.
3: I think you ought to write Newsom on it.
1: Steve Sarkisian. Did I say his name?
2: Sark.

0: Well, Sark.
1: Sark, I saw all I didn't see this last quote till I got to work today and y'all were telling me about it. But I saw him talking about this deal of players that were on NFL rosters that have been cut and they've returned now to play college.
0: Mm-hmm.
1: He's one of the coaches that's against that. The conference is against it. Lane Kiffin says he's against it, but he's still going to do it. Okay, so
2: yeah. Because it's
3: allowed. Against it, but it is allowed.
1: Right. And most of them, I heard Kirby Smart say the same thing. I've heard others say the same thing. One of their biggest trouble, because I do think it's a little bit dramatic to say that somehow these are pro players coming back to play college, because college players are pros too now, and the fact they were just here last year.
3: Yeah.
1: So
3: yeah. They're
1: not like seasoned NFL players coming back to play college.
3: Not like Aaron Rodgers says, well, I'm going to go back and play. I got another year.
1: But what we all don't like about it is somebody's busted their tail to earn a position,
0: mm-hmm.
1: and they've gone through the whole year with this college team, and now they're sitting there as the starting, let's say, for instance, like this one, tight end, and all of a sudden you're told, we got a guy off coming back from an NFL team that got cut. You're second team again now.
3: Yeah.
0: Yes.
1: And so a lot of people say they don't like that, but that was talked about a little bit. And we got two conferences saying that they're trying to do something to stop it, but they're not quite there yet,
0: mm-hmm.
1: Because you're going to have appeals and things like that. So remember, Lane Kiffin has taken a very Lane Kiffin point of view. Wish they weren't doing this. Probably isn't fair, but if it's still allowed, I'm doing it.
3: Yeah.
1: and then he said, I talked to my team, and my team said, whatever I can do to help us win, I should do. You see him talking about that? He's basically saying, our team's not mad about it. They just want the best players we can get.
3: Good night.
1: So anyway, but what's got everybody talking about Sark today is that they asked him about getting beat by Ohio State last year.
3: In the playoffs? Did they play in the playoffs?
1: Yeah, and so he said, or whenever they played, he said that he was asked about their defeat by Ohio State. He said, we played Ohio State in the Cotton Bowl, and we were tired, and not necessarily physically tired. We were mentally fatigued as well. That's a long season. We had so many big games. So I think managing it this time around, how we manage their energy level, is important as how we manage their legs and their physicality. Sark, come on, man. Why don't you just say that Ohio State beat you? And let's give credit to them. They got a great team. I'm sure that Indiana was tired. They had a real long season and played a lot of big games.
0: Yeah. Mm-hmm.
1: But it didn't seem to bother them.
3: Yeah. And right? Maybe you're tired. You just don't.
1: Of course you get tired. Everybody's tired mentally and physically.
3: By the end of the season. If
1: you've ever played this game, especially, it bangs on you mentally and physically, but everybody has to get through it mentally and physically, not just Texas.
0: Yeah.
1: You know, and I guess he's just saying they weren't as prepared mentally as they should have been for that long season, and they're doing better this time. But it sounds like he made an excuse about losing the game, that Ohio State, we can't really give credit to them because we were just mentally and physically wore out.
3: Of course, they weren't.
1: Yeah. And, of course, they played the same length of season we did.
3: Everybody that's playing in the playoffs is going to be a little mentally tired.
1: Everybody in the playoffs had a long season.
3: Yeah.
1: Everybody.
2: Yep. Excuses are like, you know what? Everybody's got one.
1: That's right.
3: Yeah. Yo.
1: Until the police shoots it in your pasture.
2: They're right.
0: Well, you know, it's interesting here on this whole court ruling and the guys being able to come back. Jack Pyburn, I believe is his name. Pyburn with Tampa Bay. If you've been following this, he was probably going to make about $1 million if he was released or cut by the Tampa Bay Buccaneers and to go to LSU and play. Except the Kansas City Chiefs had other plans. On Monday, they claimed him. He's a linebacker off waivers from the Bucs per the NFL waiver wire. This means that his career will continue with the Chiefs' 53-man roster. That means that he's going to take a pay cut. Because he'll make $885,000, with the Chiefs, his rookie salary, versus about $1 million he was expected to make in college. So now we've got this interesting deal where the NIL rules and countless court filings and all this for some players that are going to the NFL, it's a financial competitor now with the NFL to stay in college. Now we've talked about this for some of the Arch Mannings and all these guys that are just making millions of dollars. Yeah. But for some of these guys, might come back, make $1 million, Well, if I make a roster and I

0: make minimum, I'm actually making less in the NFL.
1: Sure. And we talked about that was going to happen.
0: But this is a case here that just happened this week.
2: That's why you're not going to see people run out as early to go, and you know, after their 3 years. That's really 3 years out of high school, you're eligible.
0: Right.
2: You'll have people hang around. I'm making pretty good.
1: No question. by the way, I just got the line. I was trying to remember. Here's how Ohio State finished their season with a number five Indiana team, a rivalry game against Michigan, Tennessee in the first round. Then the number one seed, Oregon, and Los Angeles in the second round. Then they traveled to play Texas. I bet they were tired, too.
2: Yeah.
1: Mm-hmm. Oh, yeah. They just played Indiana, Michigan, Tennessee, and Oregon.
3: Yeah. Golly.
1: It sounded like Ohio State had a pretty long, tough season, too.
2: Yeah.
1: So. All right, we'll be back. A lot more to do today, so that is the state of things now, as we predicted. But you never know. You might get a player to play longer for you because the money's too good to go to the NFL.
3: Yeah. Do you want to be cut?
1: So he plays to somebody else next year.
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1: 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You don't look weird in them. Some cool colors. 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And then, of course, they've got active noise cancellation. They've got multi-point connectivity. You can pair two devices at once. 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They make great gift ideas, too. So from Text Nation, I'll take some action on Florida. You're talking about college idiots. College football will have half-empty stadiums in 3 years. Mark it down. I'll take that action. Will not happen. Mm-hmm. That's not going to happen. You know better than that. You live in Florida. You really think college football fans are going to give up college football? Not going to happen. I know you're getting frustrated with it and all that. It's not going to happen.
2: I'm going to give you an example.
1: Right.
2: This weekend, it's supposed to be a heat index of what? 110? 100
1: something. 100 and something.
2: You can bet Bryant Denny it's going to be full.
1: Against really not even.
2: Sit out in that against East Carolina.
1: Yep.
3: Yeah.
2: And they're still going to be full.
3: Oh, yeah.
1: Also, another person, Rick, Indiana won, but they had the weakest schedule last year. Folks, did you not watch Indiana? There's no way, if you think Indiana wasn't the best team in college football last year, there's no way you must not have seen them play. But I went back and looked at your accusation there. Not that schedule, and when you consider the teams that they played.
2: And the way they won.
1: I mean, they beat Illinois 63-10. They beat Iowa, which is a tough out.
2: Yeah.
1: They beat Oregon. They beat Michigan State badly. They beat UCLA horribly. Beat Maryland by 45 points. Beat Penn State.
2: That was a close one on the last drive there.
1: Beat Wisconsin. And then beat Ohio State and beat Alabama 38-3. And then beat Oregon 56-22, and then beat Miami.
2: Yeah, I believe that. I'm like you. There's no doubt who the best team is.
1: I don't know what season you watched, Texter, but
3: those last four games you just mentioned were wow.
1: I don't know what world you lived in. Yeah, but Indiana won it straight up, and they were the best team in college football.
2: Oh no, not even close.
1: Yeah. So, your accusation doesn't really hold up. So that's pretty strong right there, and beating some pretty good teams.
3: Yeah,
1: and beating a lot of them in a row. Of course, they might have been tired. Okay, right. So
2: Indiana wasn't tired,
1: right?
3: You know, the SEC going to nine conference games now. SEC play starts a lot sooner than you think. Yeah. On a lot of schedules. You know, normally it's like
2: I know we're gonna go through three.
3: A team might be 4-0 before they, 5-0 before they start playing, conference games. But it's happening quick.

0: So it's exciting for those that are college football fans, for sure.
1: Sure.
2: So when you look at,
0: because everybody's happy now.
2: I've looked at
1: Every year it's a new year. We get a new team every year. See what happens.
2: Yeah, I looked at the weather this weekend, as y'all talked about.
0: Yeah.
2: And for those of you that don't live in this part of the world, we've said it and we'll say it again. September to us is today's September 1. If you're listening to the live show, it means nothing to us. It is August again. Okay.
1: Oh, yeah.
2: And we've said that before.
1: It's doubling down.
2: It'll be August all month. Okay. Is there anything? I mean, let's just think about it. You can be the biggest fan the world has ever known. And I saw Kirby Smart. He was talking to the press, and they were asking about the weather. And he was like, I'm going to see if y'all, how tough y'all are. I'm more worried about whether you guys can handle the heat. Our guys have been in it. We try to watch them. We try to protect them. He said, now, why don't you get out there with us and put about 20 pounds worth of pads on and all that. And he said, I'll put you out there and see if you can handle it. And it's substantial heat early in the season. Those early games, would you go? And who did you say, like in our state? Who's Alabama playing?
1: East Carolina. I'm not sure what time they're playing.
2: I think it's like 11, isn't it? Is it like that late morning game?
1: Is it really?
2: Was there any way? I mean, so
1: no, Greg, no, there's
2: all right, let's say,
1: if I'm in the suite.
2: Okay, all right.
1: You're talking about sitting in the stadium.
2: I would go to the game if my son was playing.
1: Yes.
0: Yeah, it is an 11 a.m. game on ABC.
1: Yes, I would.
2: There's no other circumstance.
1: No other circumstance.
2: How about people could give me free tickets and tell me that I'm going to sit on the 50? No way I'd go.
1: You're right.
2: No
1: way. If I have family out there, yes.
2: Yeah. So I'll be honest with you. I'm not so sure I would go. How about my family member better be playing. I'm not sure coaching gets me there.
0: Rick Burgess.
2: Well, I think I'd text him and say, I'm going to watch it on TV. I'll probably get a better look at you. And aren't you in the press box anyway?
1: Yeah.
2: You know, so.
1: Yeah, that's good. We talked about it. Even if the heat was there,
2: miserable.
1: Not, everything you got to go through to get to the game.
2: Some of those stadiums, you're sitting right on top of each other.
1: Oh, they're horrible.
2: Oh,
1: seats, they just make you. If you move, the person beside you leans over and takes that spot. Mm-hmm. You know?
2: You got to love it if you're a person that goes to the upper deck and sits up there in the clouds on a day like that. You got to love it. You got a lot of Bama in you. Whatever your team is.
0: I'm seeing a lot of really hot games. I tell you who got lucky is Auburn. They play Baylor in the Affleck kickoff at Mercedes-Benz in Atlanta.
1: Oh, inside. Climate control.
0: Yeah, that's nice. Just mark them off when you can.
1: Oh, yeah.
2: People are talking about, can you imagine the thump factor in that stadium? Everybody's sweating.
0: Well, it's just like, you know, we talked about in years past going to old Talladega races.
1: And
0: how you're all just bunched up in there together and stuff.
1: And then back in the day when it's so much nicer now.
0: Yeah.
1: Back in the 70s and early 80s, it was dirt.
0: Yeah.
1: In the infield, that old red dirt. You remember that red field? Yeah. You'd just be red dirt all over.
0: Oh, yeah.
1: By the way,
0: it's not just football. I mean, like yesterday, the Braves were out in it. And I remember going to an Atlanta Braves game. It's been years ago. And the only time we could get tickets, it was an afternoon game. And we bake. So it's really any outdoor event now, this time of year.
1: This time of year.
0: It's tough.
1: It's rough on you.
0: Yeah. Tell you what, those legs get burned. I know that.
2: I got an uncomfortable question to ask you.
0: Okay.
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8: I'm Michelle Polino. The country world is reacting to the death of Dolly Parton. The legendary country singer, philanthropist, actress, playwright, and author died Tuesday in Nashville at 80 years old. Reba McEntire posted on her Instagram, writing in part, "Dolly, thank you for all the wonderful things you did for us on earth. Your love, your music, and you gave so much with your huge, huge heart." Ending it, "I will always love you, Reba." Keith Urban posted to his Instagram story writing, "Heartbroken today, Dolly Parton," and adding, "I have no words right now." Blake Shelton said, "Being with Parton was like being with the funniest, most loving, most caring, and closest member of your family." Casey Musgraves wrote in part that the world feels a lot less sparkly all of a sudden. President Trump wrote on Truth Social that Parton was one of the greatest country singers and far beyond ever, and said he'll lower the American flag in her honor. That's Fox Country on Fox News.
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7: Yep, don't do it. 1 week from Friday, it starts in Montgomery. I-92 WLWI welcoming the Are You Ready Tour. It's going to be a great night. And a few tickets still remain. 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Also, RBS 20 gets you 20% off. And we look forward to seeing all of you, Lord willing, next Friday night at the Montgomery Performing Arts Center. Going to be a blast. So here's my uncomfortable question. And it is uncomfortable. Okay, because I know it's a serious situation to a degree. Well, it is if there's a big issue. So, Gary,
12: hey,
7: can you
12: get with me about what I'm going to do on the tour now? I mean, I got some ideas.
7: So, of course, Gary will be part of the tour. And you remember when Gary and I went to the World Deer Expo in Birmingham.
13: Yeah.
7: And we were down there doing a little gripping and grinning, know, with our big Vox Outdoors Burgess blend and Rick's Mix, which, by the way, wow. We've been very, very pleased with the results. So Gary and I were there, and if you remember, it was a meeting of two icons, Roll Tide Willie.
13: Yes.
7: And Gary.
13: Mm-hmm. That's right.
14: Yep. Stood there right there beside each other.
13: It was like a whirlwind.
7: I was told at the time that Roll Tide Willie had stopped drinking.
14: Yeah, we were talking about that.
13: Well, he was, yeah, he had a streak going.
14: Yeah, I think it was 12 days.
13: Something like that.
7: Am I seeing old videos?
13: No,
7: are these current videos?
14: Because
7: I was sent a video of Roll Tide Willie getting ready for the season.
13: Stay on that streak.
7: It appeared that the adult beverages had returned.
13: Well, I mean, if they're showing it on social media, it's new.
7: Unless that was an old video, and that's possible. I was sent an old video.
14: Let's see here.
7: That's possible.
14: Maybe Chad will let us know.
7: But what I saw, if it was a current video, his 12-ounce friends have returned because they were there with him.
14: Let's see here.
7: And it's tough. These kind of things are,
14: sure,
7: you know, you're going to have ups and downs. But I'm just saying.
14: August 24th is this cat right here.
7: Sjogren.
14: I sent it to you, by the way.
7: Is that not Akilski sitting
13: there? Is that him?
14: Uh-huh.
13: Mm. Oh, yeah.
12: Like he lost weight.
7: Is that not a 12-ounce friend sitting right there?
14: Yeah.
7: Mm-hmm.
14: Oh, yeah.
7: So that is from August,
14: mm-hmm,
7: the one that just ended.
14: Yeah.
13: Why has he got a hoodie on?
7: We don't know.
14: I don't know. They might have reposted.
7: Did they repost something old?
13: Let's ask Chad.
7: We got to have some clarification here.
14: Let me check.
15: Hold on. This says back when it all started.
14: Okay.
13: Okay. All right.
14: He's in a hoodie.
13: No way he's in a hoodie.
15: Okay. So he was thinner when he was not doing as well, and I think that as he's gotten to doing better, I think maybe he's gotten a little more thick.
7: All right. So that's an old video.
15: From what I understand.
14: All right. Okay. I just texted Chad. Let's see what he says.
7: Okay. All right.
14: Hoping he's still dry.
7: I'm just checking.
13: Like I say, they were, mm-hmm, very upfront about it. They were right. counting.
7: They
13: down.
7: Were.
14: Yeah, yeah.
7: All right.
14: And we were rooting for him.
7: Okay.
14: Yeah. So this is posting old stuff.
15: Yeah. Throwback to when it all started.
13: I don't remember him being there.
14: What about that August 24th one when he's sitting there by the grill or something on the back?
13: That's got to be old because he was thin.
14: Okay.
15: Right. Yeah. Yeah. That was the back to when it all started.
14: Okay.
13: Okay.
14: All right.
13: And he's in a hoodie.
15: For you, Willie.
13: And he's in a hoodie.
14: Willie.
13: He's a little cross-eyed.
7: And is he wearing a Troy hoodie?
14: He's always been that one.
7: Eric, he's always been cross. Does that say Troy?
15: I think
14: Maybe so.
7: Okay.
14: Yeah, owns me right here.
7: What is that? I don't know what that means.
13: Maybe it is.
15: Looks like Troy to me, guys.
7: Okay, all right.
15: Or Tron.
7: Tron.
15: Maybe he's a fan of the movie Tron.
7: I don't know.
13: I heard he was.
7: All right, they're saying it's old videos. Okay, good.
14: All right, good deal.
7: That's why
15: you can do it, Willie.
7: That's why I ask.
15: Because look at this.
14: Chad's
15: this is
14: me back.
7: People sending me things.
15: This is a recent video, and he's reviewing. You know how he would review different beers? Well, here he is reviewing a cream soda.
7: Do we want to see him? Okay. Do we want to see Willie reviewing what basically are like soft drinks that like earthy people and hippies drink?
15: And my wife, that she loves that brand.
13: Well, he walks around barefooted all the time.
14: Can I tell you something? I'm raising my hand here. I like seeing him break down anything.
13: Yeah.
14: It doesn't matter what it is.
15: Yeah, and as far as being earthy, he is barefoot all the time.
13: You're right.
15: That's pretty earthy. If that's not earthy, I don't know what it is.
7: I prefer Willie talking about the tide and the tide only.
14: All right, here we go.
13: That is funny.
14: From Chad. He's dry as a bone.
7: Okay,
15: hey,
7: good.
15: All right.
7: Okay, Willie, good job, buddy.
14: And he says, I am so proud of him. However, Y'all pray for him. The big test comes Saturday.
13: That's yeah. right, guys.
15: Bama's back.
14: He said the 5th marks 2 months.
7: All right.
14: And it's Bama's home opener.

0: Okay.
1: And you're used to having your friend in your hand watching Bama.
0: I think they'll be okay against East Carolina. I don't think there's any concern about this weekend. Now, when that's getting a little tighter, we're going to have to keep an eye on it.
1: And plus, you're battling that, hey, it's my hat. I'm watching the game. Got me a cold one, you know?
0: I have no idea where
2: good job, Willie.
0: You know, what the SEC looks like or the people Bama's got to play. Hadn't seen their schedule. But if they lose to somebody, say they lose to a Tennessee or whatever, can he make it through that?
1: Let me ask you this.
0: God forbid the arm
2: bar. Right, they got
1: the fact that he seems to be, you know, on a streak. Will he get as mad when things go wrong in the game? Is a lot of that because he might have been just a little tipsy?
2: What is his outlet? Kinda?
1: Yeah. Like, I mean, do you think it calms him down if he's not? He'll still be disappointed.
0: I think
1: or is he going to go on his rants? I love his rants when he goes talking about five stars and all that.
0: I think there's a chance. I'm just saying. I think there's a chance that you may see him in a weird way. He could get more angry.
1: Well,
0: because he's going to be frustrated about not having his old friend.
2: Maybe he'll go to a soda.
0: And
2: then, now, Rick, you need to be pulling for him.
0: No, I'm
2: okay. Angel of Death celebrity thing you got going on.
0: I'm pulling for.
2: Let's pull for him.
0: I may be pulling for Alabama just for Willie.
2: Yeah. All right. So they open up.
0: I don't think Willie's ready for a heartbreaking loss.
3: That's true.
0: He needs a good season.
1: Yeah, please look, Tex Nation. Willie sobered up and realized he's really an Auburn fan.
2: Hold on now. All right, so they open up with East Carolina, we talked about. Then they have Kentucky, Florida State on the 19th, South Carolina on the 26th. Now we're into October. They got Mississippi State on the 3rd. They got Georgia on the 10th. They got Tennessee on the 17th.
0: Oh, 2 weeks back-to-back.
2: They got Texas A&M on the 24th. Now we're in November. On the 7th, they've got LSU, then Vanderbilt on the 14th. Chattanooga on the 21st, and on the 28th, it's the Iron Bowl.
0: All right, so that run right there, when they hit Georgia, that's where the rubber's going to meet the road. All right, Greg, let me ask you this, and let me ask Speedy Adler. Do you think someone who's trying to stay sober, who has a tremendous amount of Bama in them, okay, are they likely to fall off the wagon getting beat by a good team that happens to be a rival or get beat by somebody they should have beat? Which one would be the toughest?
1: I think the upset.
0: I agree.
3: Yeah, that's more.
0: I agree.
2: Well, we're pulling for you, Willie.
0: We are.
2: And Chad, too, is helping him along, too. So, I mean, all of them, you know?
0: I'm interested that Greg, for the first time, realized that one of Willie's eyes has its own.
1: Angle. But,
0: right. You've never noticed that before?
3: He's got his eyes on a swivel.
2: Unlike Andy Andrews, you're not the noticer. I can tell you that.
0: No. So I think that Willie, I'm proud of Willie.
3: Yes.
0: But here comes the season.
1: Yeah.
2: Yeah. Mm-hmm. And like Chad said, that this is where it starts. Because right now we've just been in preseason.
1: Yeah.
2: And everybody's happy. This is like Greg, you've talked about it, but it's true. The best part of the game is pregame.
0: Yep.
2: Special teams have come out and everybody's happy.
1: We got a chance.
2: And then it gets kicked off. Somebody starts getting beat, and that's when everybody gets
1: mad, fighting.
3: But you guys make a good point. Every year is a new year. Every season is a brand new season, especially now. Let's see where those millions of dollars went. Maybe we'll have a good team. You know, it is that's kind of good.
0: It is.
3: Especially when you're an Auburn fan. Things maybe not going great, you know. Maybe we can break that. It doesn't take so long to turn around a program. Maybe now would be a positive thing about the NIL era.
0: What about that feeling when about week three you realize, not this year.
3: Not this year.
0: And then there's so many games left.
3: It happens so many times.
2: It turns from maybe we can win the conference to a national championship. Then all of a sudden it just becomes, can we get bowl eligible?
0: Yeah. And then you get down to, I just want to have a good Saturday this week.
1: Yeah.
0: Oh, my goodness. So many things in life, the looking forward to it is better than the actual thing.
2: Yeah. I've never understood the breaking of the TV because I'm mad, though.
1: No, I've never been that mad.
2: No.
0: Really?
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10: 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Participants will honor the New York firefighters lost on September 11th by climbing the equivalent of 110 stories or taking part in a 5K Walk Ruck. 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
11: I'm Monica DeLuca with the Fox True Crime Minute. The happy face killer, Keith Hunter Jesperson, a long-haul truck driver responsible for the killings of 8 women across multiple states in the early 1990s. Authorities announced the name of the serial killer's final unidentified victim. The Riverside County District Attorney's Office in California saying the woman was Lydia Jane Wade McWhorter of Texas, proven by a DNA test to a member of her maternal family. Her body was discovered along a highway in August of 1992, a few few miles north of Blythe, California. Jesperson, who confessed to his murders, was arrested in 1995 after the killings of women in California, Washington State, Oregon, Florida, Nebraska, and Wyoming. He got the Happy Face Killer nickname after sending letters about his crimes to the media that he signed with a smiley face. There's more on this story at foxnews.com or subscribe to the Fox True Crime Podcast. I'm Monica DeLuca with the Fox True Crime Minute.
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13: Ball battle. We'll meet the folks on the big boy mic. Those that desire to come up and say something, say hello. Thank you for being with us today. And boy, this clip right here, this is...
14: Y'all, this is awful.
13: This is awful.
14: this is awful
13: stuff right here. Just when I heard this audio clip, you know, just being somebody that, you know, I'm anti-rodent, but I'm thinking, what is worse?
14: I don't know. We have a Virginia doctor shared an unusual story of how she recently woke up in her home to find something.
13: Oh boy!
14: Attempting to get into her mouth. This is a nightmare. You know the whole thing. In your lifetime, you've eaten this many spiders and crawled. Yeah. You've heard all that.
13: Oh, sure.
14: This takes spiders to another level. She woke up to this, okay? And it's been caught, what attempted to get into her mouth.
13: Oh,
14: but
13: my gosh.
14: Here she is telling, this has come from Adler, Rick. This is her telling us what happened.
15: This is a bat PSA. So this morning, I was asleep, and I had a dream that there was a little mouse trying to get into my mouth. And so I'm half asleep, I reach up to my mouth, again still thinking this is a dream, and then I touch something that is kind of slimy and a little hairy and cool, and I immediately somehow knew it was a bat. This bat was legitimately trying to burrow between my lips into my mouth. It was trying to get past my teeth. I have no idea. This is not normal. Never heard of anything like this. Never seen bats in my house. I grabbed this bat and threw it across the room, and I screamed, and I told my husband there was a bat trying to get into my mouth. So my husband ran and got a T-ball bat, and as a physician, I knew we were supposed to try to catch this bat so that it can actually be tested and see if there are rabies in its brain, because rabies is relatively prevalent in bats. So I said, pause, and my husband put on some gloves, and we got a bucket, and somehow he caught this bat.
16: Look at it.
15: And fortunately today, the department, the animal control services in Richmond came and picked it up, and they will test it. But it takes upwards of a week, I believe, to get those results back. So because I had direct contact, and my husband also potentially, I just came to St. Mary's ER, and they actually gave me the immunoglobulin, because I've never been vaccinated against rabies before, in addition to the rabies vaccine. And the reason why it's so important to be proactive in this scenario is because rabies has a very slow rate that it actually kind of inoculates and can cause issues in a human. So frequently if someone's exposed, it's not up to 1, 2, 3 months later that someone actually has any symptoms. So I knew I had to go and get the vaccine series. So I get the vaccine today, and then day 3, 7, and 14, and I can actually fortunately get that at some local pharmacies or patient first. Don't have to come back to the ER for that. So moral of the story is, get your exterminator to come out and check your attic and your chimneys, especially if you live in an old house in Richmond like I do. And if you are exposed, or if you're sleeping, there's a bat around, you don't know if it could have, you know, bit you or had contact, you need to be proactive and go to here in Richmond. It's the
14: local. Golly. So the bat was caught.
13: Kind of a big mouth.
16: You know what
13: she does. You ever seen where you get big teeth and big mouth? Not a lot of face.
14: Wow.
13: Am I wrong?
16: Greg.
13: Am I wrong?
14: Well,
16: she did.
13: Yes, she did. Yeah, she did. But I don't think
14: it was
13: that
14: really, wide,
13: I don't think that's
17: the
13: takeaway.
17: Really
13: the
17: point of the story.
13: I don't think that's our takeaway.
14: So like, you know, Joker. It's weird that a lot of things you miss and some things you do notice.
17: Yeah.
13: Well, I mean, she had a big mouth.
14: Yeah. It's normally mouth and ears.
13: Yep. Am I just
16: y'all saying her mouth?
13: It feels like I'm. It feels like I'm hearing a lot of bats lately. A lot of bats.
16: Yeah, I don't like bats.
13: Bats. You know,
14: it wasn't that I saw one hanging on a curtain, or hey, one flew through the house, or I was in the backyard grilling out, and one kind of buzzed my head. It was trying to get in her mouth. Yeah, while she was sleeping.
13: And Greg, you said it. He looks at this is almost a cave.
17: Yeah, he said,
13: "Well, it is." They go back to cave.

0: That's where they come from.
1: Right.
0: Yeah.
1: So,
0: oh, it's the bat cave.
1: But all right, so let's get down to it.
0: No, that's her mouse.
1: She thought in her dream it was a mouse. Would you rather it be a mouse or rather it be a bat?
2: Oh, no. I say no and no.
0: Yeah,
1: you can't.
0: I can't.
1: Yeah, I got to pick
0: one. I'm
1: going
0: bat.
1: Really?
0: Yeah.
2: Oh no.
1: Even
2: no,
1: with the rabies
2: no.
1: probability.
0: Yeah.
1: Going Greg,
0: back.
1: You at the ER getting something globin.
0: I'm a globin.
1: Yeah. And you got to come back. You got to come back on day 7, day 14.
0: Yeah,
1: rabies is a big deal.
0: Yeah, it is.
1: So
2: I got to go mouse. If something's crawling into my mouth,
1: is that mouse or rat?
2: Mouse.
1: That's crucial.
2: Yeah.
0: We'll
2: sure
0: all dumb it down.
2: Rats are bigger and
1: rats
2: stronger.
1: Rats a different thing.
2: Yeah. I have a corner in my neighborhood where, like, it's a cul-de-sac, and for some reason, during parts of the year, it's the, like, bat central. Like, you can look up, and there's just bats getting bugs out of the air like
1: you're
2: crazy.
1: You're susceptible.
0: Yeah, I got some around my house there.
1: Yeah.
2: But they say they're good. They take out bugs.
1: Until they're crawling in your mouth with rabies.
2: They eat so many bugs, though.
1: I know. I'm fine with that. I just don't like them coming in the house and trying to crawl in our mouths while we sleep.
2: Do you guys have bat houses on your property? Do you guys have
1: what do you mean?
2: Like a little bat house that it's like a bat habitat?
1: No. Who would do that?
2: Well, a lot of people.
1: Really?
2: Yes.
1: It's a little different than, you know.
2: What about owl boxes?
0: They do. A bat box, that's a thing.
2: Yeah, people want them.
1: Want bats?
2: Yes.
3: Yeah, to get the mosquitoes.
1: I know, but, I mean, what about when they're getting in your house?
0: Somebody puts martin gourds up.
1: Yeah, it's a little different than martins than bats coming in.
0: That's what they're thinking. It's right. The same type thing.
1: I don't want a bat gourd.
2: Oh, it's got a Batman symbol on it and everything. That's cool.
0: Yeah, there's a bat box.
2: I think I'm going to set up some owl boxes in my yard.
0: I would.
2: It just gets because owls are very good for all that.
0: They'll kill it all.
2: They'll take out your rats and your mice.
0: An owl box, though.
2: They're Speedy, good for pests.
1: Speedy, I got bad news. People saying just let Speedy know rabies vaccines are very expensive.
2: Oh,
0: don't want that.
2: Well, then I'm out.
1: Yeah, 500 a pop.
2: Y'all ever see a
0: chance? It.
3: Y'all look at that last one. My mom woke up to a huge rat playing with her feet.
1: No.
3: Little
2: it was a sicko.
1: Oh, no.
2: It was in defeat.
3: Golly.
1: Well, Greg, you remember.
3: Greg, if they went after you, they'd get 2 for 1.
1: Hey,
3: they
1: would. Greg, you remember our uncle? He's gone on into glory, but do you remember when he said he woke up and had fallen asleep on the couch?
0: No.
1: And he woke up and he was doing his eyes like this, like his face was stinging, and there was a rat had bit him right on the nose.
3: Now, come on now.
1: Remember that? The terrible story.
0: I don't remember it.
1: Terrible story.
0: I must have blocked it.
1: And those two front teeth had dug into the inner part of his nose.
2: Are you sure about that?
1: Woke him up with a thing biting him on the nose.
2: Are you serious?
1: That was bad. So, by the way, somebody asking, how long till you kiss your wife again if a bat tried to crawl in her mouth?
0: A week to 10 days.
1: He has his number ready.
3: That was pretty good.
1: He has his number ready. Hey, babe, come here and give me a kiss. I'm good.
0: Yeah, that's
2: and you watch her closely.
0: It's
2: like,
0: hey, bat mouth.
2: How you feeling? Angry?
0: Yeah. Yeah.
2: Angry at anything?
1: Baby, there's just are you a little bit foaming there? I'm noticed. Yeah. What was it?
0: Why are you growling?
1: Tell me you just brushed your teeth.
3: Right. Maybe we'll just peck and not lot of her.
1: What if you couldn't find her and all of a sudden you went in the bedroom, she was hanging upside down?
2: Oh, no.
4: And she went, feed me.
2: And she's like, I want to suck your blood. That would be crazy.
5: Do you want to hang with me?
2: Yeah.
1: Top of the hour. Somebody rat gnawing on their toe. I don't want any of that.
2: And then you would have to wear a cross necklace, you know, because she's a vampire now.
6: This is the Rick Burgess Show. 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
7: Iran keeps causing trouble in the Strait of Hormuz. I'm Dave Anthony, Fox News.
8: Overnight, another tanker coming out of the strait reported being hit by 3 projectiles as Iran threatens this critical waterway.
7: And as Treasury Secretary Scott Bessent warns, the U.S. will inflict financial violence with more sanctions. Fox's Trey Yingst also reports from Tel Aviv.
8: President Trump is considering a series of limited strikes against Iran to address Iranian threats against the Strait of Hormuz. One U.S. official told Axios the idea behind the plan is to reduce the risk of Iranian attacks on oil tankers.
7: Oil prices are up again today another 2%. And Fox's Aisha Hosni reports President Trump will be focused on that this afternoon.
9: He'll be sitting down here at the White House with oil executives as

0: He looks to drill down on gas prices here at home. And the White House hasn't yet released a list of who exactly is coming, but Reuters is reporting that Exxon is not going to be one of those participants today.
1: Speaking of the price at the pump, gas is up another penny today. AAA's national average, $4.09, starting in September for regular. It was over $4 a gallon every day in August for the first time ever. It's up to more than 1,000 people dead in the flooding catastrophe in China and Nepal as rescuers keep searching for more than 4,000 others still missing since last week. One person still unaccounted for in Arizona after flash flooding swept through the Grand Canyon. Two were killed. Dozens of others barely got out beforehand, including David Gregory, who tells Fox.
2: The park ranger came by first suggesting that we get ready for an evacuation, and then shortly thereafter saying, we're going to do an evacuation. Let's go now.
1: Flooding, a big concern in Texas. Tropical Storm Edward will hit today. Fox Weather's Britta Merwin is near Galveston Bay.
3: Conditions are going to deteriorate very quickly for southeast Texas and southwest Louisiana. I mean, we are hours away from these outer rain bands lashing this coastline.
1: They could get 2 to 4 inches of rain per hour. 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
8: For Wiregrass Daily News, this is Charlotte Fletcher with today's headlines. A Dothan City Schools volunteer teacher is facing a harassment charge following an altercation with a student at Jerry Lee Thane Elementary School. Dothan police say 77-year-old Oscar Truitt Jr. struck a child under the age of 10 several times during an altercation over Pokemon cards. Police say the incident was captured on surveillance video and Truitt was booked into the Dothan City Jail. Wiregrass Fest organizers are searching for a high school student band to perform a 30-minute opening set on October 4th. Organizers are looking for independent student bands, not marching bands, who will be performing live music. Interested students can submit a performance video to cdempsey@dothan.org. 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
14: I'm Ashley DeBorkin with a Fox Movie Profile and a fall movie preview of September and October with Fandango's Eric Davis.
15: Practical Magic 2 brings Sandra Bullock and Nicole Kidman back together nearly 30 years after the original. I think there's a lot of excitement around seeing those characters. Horror fans have Resident Evil, which is being completely reinvented by Zach Cregger, the filmmaker behind Barbarian and Weapons.
14: So then, October, we have a lot coming up there, including Tom Cruise's latest and the year of Anne Hathaway continues. continues.
15: Tom Cruise is teaming with Oscar-winning director Alejandro González Iñárritu for Digger. Then you have Aaron Sorkin returning to the world of The Social

0: Network with The Social Reckoning, exploring the Facebook whistleblower story with a terrific cast. If you want something completely different, DC's Clayface is essentially a body horror movie set within the DC universe. And of course, you mentioned Anne Hathaway, and Verity is her new one.
1: Ashley Dvorkin, Fox News.
2: Big heat dome has moved into the mid-Mississippi River Valley, and it's going to continue to keep temperatures hot here for Dothan and the Wiregrass next couple of days. 95 today, 96 tomorrow. Heat index values around 102 each day, and we will hold on to sunshine. Looks like a tropical moisture will start to make a return Wednesday night, and a bump up in the shower and thunderstorm chances on Thursday. Readings in the mid-90s. 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
5: It is a brand new hour. 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Catch any part you miss on your own. For some of you, it's the only way you get the show. That's okay, too. And we've covered a lot already, and you can go back and pick up. Disney World, apparently from Tex Nation, and of course, they, you know, they're usually on top of it. Fumble here and there. But Disney World has over 250,000 bats all over the park to keep their guests from being eaten up by mosquitoes. And the guy says he's been there. I guess this may be a man or a woman. I don't know. So they've been there several times, and they've never been bitten by a skeeter.
6: Huh. Wow.
5: A little bit of an exaggeration to say never, but that's all right.
7: Another text, as I was talking about bat boxes and owl boxes and putting them up on my in my yard and such, somebody also texted, Adler is slowly becoming the whitest person on the planet.
5: That is correct.
6: Okay.
5: Honkster.
6: Okay.
5: Mm-hmm. That's right. I mean, you have been to Dollywood.
7: I have.
8: And loved
5: recently,
8: it, Rick, and
5: recently,
8: loved it.
5: And loved it.
7: Y'all, I took my daughter to, after spring break of this year, took her to her little ballet lesson, and the sweet ballet teacher was like, hey, how was your spring break? My daughter goes, it was great. We went to Dollywood and a monster truck show.
5: Boy.
6: Wow, I was like,
7: Yes, we did.
5: Just in case you're wondering, we are committed to Caucasianness.
7: We are.
5: Good night. That's so funny.
6: What's the worst thing y'all have ever been bitten by? Have y'all ever been bit by anything?
5: Dogs.
6: You have been bit by dogs?
5: Oh, yeah.
6: That's pretty, yeah, anything besides
5: Rick,
6: that?
5: You just said that like everybody gets bit by dogs.
8: I've read that. If there's anything else I've been bit by. I can't think of
5: what have I been bit by?
7: Like, this,
5: I was actually,
7: on my leg is still messed up.
8: I bit you when we were
7: oh,
8: kids.
7: Oh, we got bit by people, yeah.
8: That's bad. I've been bit by people. We get in a fight and I'd bite you.
6: Yeah.
5: One was, yeah. That, but I got bit like. Like bad one time.
8: I got bit by a mosquito one time.
5: Okay.
6: There's
5: you, you're talking about a skeeter.
8: Bump him lightly.
5: Okay, no. Do you know I've been banned at my house? I can't sing that song.
6: Come on.
8: Really?
6: It's a great song.
5: She said, hey, draw the line. Do not sing that song.
7: It's a great song.
6: Well, it might be because you've done it 1,000 times. Okay, that's it.
5: And every time I sing one, every time I sing one, I say, well, you know what that is. I sit on the porch because skeeters got after me. Guess where they got me? And she said, she said, you're not going to sing that in the South.
6: Yeah.
5: No, she said, we don't sing that song and teach Sunday school.
7: Right.
6: Oh.
5: And I was like, okay.
6: Okay, good gracious.
8: That's almost disturbing.
5: So,
6: hey, what's wrong with y'all?
7: As far as things, you remember y'all helped me out, Speedy, with the witch hazel?
6: Yeah.
7: I think that witch hazel put a curse on me because it's still looking weird.
6: What I mean, okay. Well, it was already looking weird.
5: Looking weird, we were just feeling weird.
6: We were trying to get it stopped itching.
5: Both feeling weird. What? How's it feeling?
7: It's like kind of tingling.
6: Come throw that thing up here. Come throw it up.
5: Let's have a look.
7: Well, I was getting ready yesterday, before the show, and I like kind of just I had forgotten about this thing that I got in this.
8: You
7: sting,
8: bump it lightly?
7: And I just kind of swatted out, and then I realized, wait a second, it busted open. Something
6: what?
7: Just busted open.
6: Oh,
8: and
6: gross.
8: It was an ant.
6: You got
8: That's
6: bit
8: gross.
6: By an ant.
8: That's gross.
7: No, I don't think I got bit by an ant because it's
8: a big one.
7: Mm-hmm. Is it the biggest ant that's ever existed? Because it's man.
5: I've been bit by a cat. All right,
7: I'm worried about staff. Honestly,
8: I may have been.
7: I'm worried about staff.
5: Come here, let me look at it.
7: Are you for real?
5: I've had staff twice.
8: Yeah. Rick's king of staff.
6: Yeah, he's proud of that too.
5: I'm on a pretty good staff run right now. Mojo.
9: It's like it's weeping a little bit. You
8: know? Oh, that's disgusting. No. I don't want to hear that.
6: All right, so Rick's
9: don't touch it. Don't touch it. Don't touch it.

0: Rick, don't touch it.
1: Rick's looking at it. Adler's leaning against the wall with his leg up.
2: Scared.
3: I'm over a week out.
1: Can you bring it down here?
4: Be careful.
2: Spider bite.
4: Don't let it fester.
3: Something got
2: spider
3: me.
2: Spider bite rots you from inside out.
3: For people that don't know, I'm mowing the lawn and something hit me like somebody stabbed me with a needle. That's like a Dremel.
4: That's a spider bite of some kind.
3: But spiders, you don't feel right away.
2: Oh, that ain't nothing. Oh.
3: It's gotten kind of open. It was like it was closed, and now it's open.
4: Are you keeping a good antibiotic on it?
3: I don't use antibiotics. I don't use antibiotics.
4: No polysporin on it?
3: No. All that stuff, it makes it worse.
4: No, that's new. They're not polysporin.
2: So he's against antibiotics.
4: What about peroxide?
3: All modern medicine is a lie.
4: Okay, what about what about peroxide? A lie?
3: Just soap.
2: Maybe that's why you're not healing up. You don't take nothing.
4: Beef tallow soap.
2: Maybe take a little antibiotic. Might help that thing heal.
1: I don't want to take antibiotics.
2: Okay, walk around
1: what is antibiotic? Anti-life. What does anti mean?
2: Well, if you want to walk around and gross everybody out, that's
1: does it have a fever in it? Is it hot to the touch? It's like it's tingling.
4: Mm.
1: Is it?
2: Yeah, it's got a fever.
1: But not like a good tingle. You know what I mean? A bad tingle.
4: Yeah, you might want to go to a dermatologist. Have it looked at.
1: Great.
2: Yeah, at least I got some on it.
1: I thought I was going to get superpowers from this bite, whatever it was, and that can't even happen.
2: Nope. You just got a sore leg.
1: Great.
4: Yeah. Jump up. Jump a little bit. See if you go higher. Does it feel higher?
1: Yeah, see. Nothing's coming out.
4: Okay. Mm.
1: Is it getting bigger?
4: Not really. I hope you don't lose your.
1: Well, it was closed and now it's open. But why is it? Why did it re-back open? You think it's just part of the healing process?
2: Somebody's thinking the yellow jacket got you.
4: Mm-hmm.
1: Does it? When you get bit by a yellow jacket, will the swelling like travel down your foot and then come like back up?
2: Close there. Here's what
4: we're gonna do. I'm looking right now. This is how you.
2: Yeah, I can barely even see it.
1: Take a picture of it. What bothered me is that it was closed and it wasn't like an open wound.
4: Right.
1: I'm sorry, this is if anybody's eating breakfast
2: now. Hey, bring it back here just a second. Hurry up. I'm going to ask Grok. I'm going to take
1: yellow
2: a picture of it and ask Grok.
1: Bite.
2: Say, what is this bite?
1: Healing.
2: What's this look like?
1: Process. All right, let me see what it looks like images wise.
2: Good night.
4: Mm-hmm.
2: Mm-hmm. It says on there, take some antibiotic.
4: Mm hmm. Yep. It sure does.
1: Yeah,
2: it says. Probably gotta do it. Or are you gonna lose your
1: moral there?
2: Or are you gonna lose your foot?
4: Usually, the good news is it's not red and running in a direction
1: around it and nothing around it.
2: Yeah. No.
4: It's not a yellow jacket. When I look at this,
2: let me take a picture of it.
4: Mm-hmm.
1: Is the stinger still in me? Do I need to get the stinger out of me?
4: No, that's
3: give
4: possible.
3: Me some tweezers.
4: Yeah.
1: Get a hold of it.
3: Yeah. All right, so let me see here.
1: If you're a medical professional, email me.
4: No, you don't want to hear from them. You think all modern medicine's bad.
2: Yeah, you don't.
1: Oh, well,
2: tell
1: that's true. I did yell that a second ago. I forgot I yelled that.
4: Uh-oh.
3: Which one is it?
1: It's right there. Look at it right there.
3: Let's see here.
1: Don't touch it. Don't touch it.
4: That's a spider bite if I've ever seen one.
1: But why did I feel it right away when it happened like a drill bit?
4: Well, like a dart.
3: Hey, hold on. Hey, look. I know what we can do.
1: Mm-hmm. Oh, somebody said spider's legs, eggs inside. Oh, my gosh. Look at that picture. Is that my leg?
2: There it is.
1: Oh, my.
3: I got a magnifying glass because if I see any.
4: What do you think?
1: You see any eggs in there?
3: Hold on, I'll be real still.
2: Oh, God,
1: oh my gosh. He's getting all up on it. Oh, my gosh.
4: What do you think, Speedy?
3: Ooh.
4: I would suggest that you rub.
3: It looks like something slit it like a fang.
1: I didn't mean to show the text
4: like a spider
1: thing so long. Sorry, Speedy was taking a picture of my leg. I didn't mean to pull up
4: pictures of spider bites. It's almost like looking at his leg.
3: I'm about to ask Grok what this is.
1: Okay.
4: Mm-hmm.
2: Greg says he can barely see it.
1: I was reading because I honestly...
4: I hate to bring up brown recluse.
1: It stabbed me so deep, I really was worried about staff later because when you have like a weird puncture wound
4: keep an eye on it.
1: It gets, you know, all trapped in there. And so I was reading, and it was like if it heals, but then it like gets worse, it like opens back up, and that's what worried me. And now I think I've been thinking if I've had staff for like 24 hours.
4: No, I don't think so. I don't see as much red as I would expect to see.
1: Okay, if it's not a lot of red around it. Okay, all right.
4: And I do think it is possibly a spider.
1: But spiders, I don't think you feel right away. I thought it was more like they're sneaky.
4: Where'd you learn that? Who taught you that?
1: That's what I always heard.
4: Did RFK Jr. tell you that?
1: Yes.
4: Okay. Could be a scorpion bite. We do have them. Could be a scorpion.
1: It hurt like a son of a gun. I'm sorry, everybody. I just... If I pass away, y'all take care of my family.
2: Rock said it's a

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1: Take care of my family.
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3: 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And right now,

0: vaccination. We talked about this before. Please, if we could refrain from sending us gross pictures of your surgeries, of your wounds, of your skin disorders. Please. None of us want to see that. Please, wow. Please don't send those.
1: Boy, graphic.
0: And they get right on the screen and they haunt us for days.
2: You took a picture of it.
0: Yeah, please. It's okay. Enough. Sorry what you went through. It's not a playoff.
3: It's not a contest.
1: We don't have to compare scars.
0: No, please.
2: People do it, though.
0: Please.
2: If they have the surgery, I'm asking.
0: I'm begging. Please. Mm. Please.
2: I don't want to see it.
0: Think about us, please.
1: But I didn't see fangs.
0: Yep.
3: Okay. That brown recluse, that'll rot your arm off.
0: Adler, I'd like to see you rotating since you won't. You don't believe in modern medicine. Tea tree oil.
3: Okay.
0: Lavender, rosemary, rotate these oils.
3: Okay.
0: There's somebody with those things for the car that.
2: I forgot.
0: What are those called? Little car koozies?
2: Coasters.
0: Those look good.
1: They do.
0: Yeah, it has the logo on it.
2: I like that better than that arm that was rotting away.
3: Right.
1: That's nice.
0: But anyway, someone said that their husband had a bite that was similar, and the doctor thought it was a spider and took about a month to heal.
3: Mm.
0: You're not in any sort of danger. I will tell you this.
2: May lose your foot.
0: If it comes down to it and it does go south, I promise you, I'll be your advocate. I say I will not let them take the leg. Any above the knee, it'll be below the knee.
3: Yeah. Okay.
0: Thank you.
3: That's reassuring.
1: It's healing with the pus coming out too.
0: That's easily. Thanks for that update.
1: Well, it is. He just said there was. It was.
0: I don't
1: like
0: want
1: pus.
0: That word.
3: I
0: about,
3: said it was weeping. I said
0: we don't want to hear about oozing.
3: Way.
0: We don't want to hear about.
1: What do you mean? We're showing stuff.
0: Why don't you go ahead and send us some gross pictures so we can go with that?
1: This is part of it.
3: I think that witch hazel that you brought in put a curse on me.
2: Yeah,
1: it stopped itching for that day, didn't it?
3: Just for a second.
2: No, yeah, but look at it now.
1: Yeah. Well, yeah. I just wanted to let him know that coming out is healing.
0: Mm-hmm.
1: But you still might need antibiotic or steroid or something.
3: You know how Def Leppard has a one-armed drummer?
2: Yes.
3: Are there any bands with one-legged drummers?
2: You know, I don't think
0: so. The bass drummer.
3: I could do that.
0: Can you do the bass with your...
3: I'll make it work.
0: Which leg is that?
3: It's my right leg.
0: Uh-oh. Can you bass hit the bass drum with the left?
3: I can learn it.
0: God, nine.
3: That's honestly, in my mind, I'm like, if I get staffed, that's going to make it real difficult for me to play drums.
0: So you have to go.
1: Yeah, you're hat, out. Is what you are.
0: Bass drum, hi hat.
2: Always got a little
0: bass drum
2: on his leg.
0: You have to leave the hi hat open.
3: Yeah, I'll leave the hi hat.
2: Good night.
0: Yeah, sorry, buddy.
3: I wish Greg cared, but
1: it's a little speck.
0: Do you want me to come over and play the floor tom?
3: Yeah.
0: Okay.
1: So you don't have a fever? Is swelling there? It is swelling a little bit.
0: Mm.
1: Is the spot turning dark? I didn't see dark, or is it breaking down?
3: I thought it was healed, and then it busted back open, and so that determined I'm going to lose my foot.
2: Okay.
0: Yeah. All right. It'll be fine, buddy.
1: Don't scratch it or squeeze it, they say. Don't pinch the pus.
2: Good. Now quit using that
1: That's
2: word.
1: What Grok says.
3: Okay.
1: I'm just reading what Grok says.
0: You know what you're going to get when these pictures come in? Because you're prompting now pictures of that. Now that I want to show you that. I want you to go over, stand over. I'm going to make you stammer and stare at
1: I'm talking like a doctor now.
0: Yeah. Well, you're not a doctor.
1: Well, I'm play one on Grok.
0: Right.
3: All right. Sorry, everybody.
0: By the way, I didn't know that this was still going. Do y'all realize that we have now found the person and charged them with the first-degree murder of Tupac?
1: No. Yeah, that came down. They reached a verdict.
0: They did. Tupac was taken out in 96, guys. And Nevada jury on Monday found Dwayne Keefe D. Davis guilty of first-degree murder with the use of a deadly weapon in the 1996 drive-by shooting death of rap icon Tupac Shakur.
2: Wow.
0: He's 63 and can face life in prison. First person convicted in the nearly 30-year-old case.
2: Since I took him, man.
3: Wow.
0: It did. So... when I saw that on the screen, a week or so ago, I'm like, are we back to Tupac again? Does this take away? Isn't there some rumor that he's alive? Isn't that one of these weird things where he never really got?
2: I think every celebrity.
0: You're right. Yeah, so
1: he's living with Elvis and Michael Jackson.
0: Yeah. So looks like that we've now convicted Dwayne Keefe D. Davis.
2: Well,
3: you want to hear the verdict?

0: Sure.
1: Seven 7407-1, Department 2. The verdict reads as follows. We, the jury in the above-entitled case, find the defendant, Dwayne Keith Davis, as follows. Count 1, murder with use of a deadly weapon. Guilty of first-degree murder with use of a deadly weapon, dated this 31st date of August 2026.
2: Wow.
3: I mean, I want to hear the evidence.
0: How about when you shoot and kill somebody, if he's the one who did it, and the jury, after hearing the evidence, thinks he did, how about you made it 30 years before they got you?
3: Yeah.
0: You got to live for 30 years after killing somebody.
3: I mean, granted, the last part of your life's not going to be great.
0: No, it's not. But
3: a lot of Tupac fans in jail.
0: Your front end went okay. I mean, you went through that. So I don't know what's going to happen there. Also, I'm concerned. Adler has sent this to us with the videos today. I'm very concerned about this, Greg, Video 8, Adler. I'm very concerned. Should we tamper with Days of Thunder?
3: We talked about that.
0: Should it be tampered with?
3: Robert Duvall being no longer with us hurts.
0: Yes. Now is he in this movie though?
3: No.
0: I
3: don't think they're finished with the movie now, are they?
0: It says Tom Cruise releases promo for Days of Thunder.
4: It's supposed to come out in 2028. He was at the Coca-Cola
0: 2028
4: 400.
3: Yeah, that's too far off. I can't think about it. Well, that's nice.
0: Yeah, matter of fact, I saw a video yesterday, and I'm sure it was legit.
3: I can't watch it.
0: 2027 is the last year we're going to be on Earth anyway. We may never see this.
4: And he put out on X, he posted that it's coming in 2028.
0: All right, so they haven't started shooting it yet? Is it done?
5: No, I think, Anne Hathaway is the opposite. Is
3: pre-production, something like that.
5: Yeah, they're like, all right, we got our people, we got our schedule, we got our
0: script. Okay, so we don't get Robert
5: script.
0: Duvall. No, we don't get Robert Duvall.
5: You want to see the promo?
0: I guess.
3: Yeah, he died.
4: Yeah, right.
0: I know, I'm just saying, no, I know that. Okay. I'm saying it wasn't shot before he died.
3: Because it wasn't that long ago that he passed on.
0: Right. Yeah.
3: This year.
4: Yeah, February.
0: Yeah, movies will be shot a long time ago before they come out.
3: Oh, yeah.
5: That's true.
3: Well, you remember we did this with Maverick. We talked about it a good 4 years before it ever happened.
0: So, I don't know. Which
3: Top Gun's just Maverick on a racetrack. I mean, you know what I'm saying.
5: Days of Thunder.
4: But he went to the driver's meeting this past weekend down in Daytona and stood up and talked about, you know, the Days of Thunder coming back and all this kind of stuff. But anyway.
5: Is it weird that the opposite is it's Tom Cruise and Anne Hathaway? Does that weird y'all out?
0: It does. I mean,
3: I'm trying to think what she
0: agreeing to be in Days of Thunder feels weird to me. I don't know why. Well,
5: are they going to be romantic opposites?
0: According to Speedy.
5: It's what it looks like.
0: So, and this was the, okay. So there's the picture. Yeah. And summer of 2028.
5: So she's pregnant right now, so I guess she has to have that baby, then they'll shoot the movie.
0: Or who knows, Dick Trickle might have been up to something.
3: It's Cole Trickle.
0: Is it Cole Trickle?
3: Yeah.
0: Dick Trickle was the guy.
3: Real. He was actually real.
0: And much worse name.
3: Oh, way worse.
0: We'll be right back.
5: Yeah, right.
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3: As many times as they want. The more, the better.
2: Take pause. Jill Nato, Fox News.
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5: Florida is going after OpenAI and Sam Altman, the attorney general announcing a lawsuit accusing the artificial intelligence company and its CEO of knowingly pushing unsafe AI products without any protections. Florida is the first state to sue OpenAI and Altman, alleging ChatGPT has helped mass shooters, encouraged suicide, and addicted minors. Here's Florida Attorney General James Uthmeyer.
6: Over 70% of teenagers we know have utilized AI seeking companionship. Over 20% of preteens are utilizing AI chatbots, but they don't have parental controls in place that are adequate to ensure that kids are not manipulated and ultimately, you know, set up for harm.
5: OpenAI addressing the lawsuit and claims by saying in part, quote, AI is a new and powerful technology, and we believe minors need significant protection, which is why we have put in place industry-leading protections and policies. For Fox on Tech, I'm Madison Allworth, Fox Business.
7: This is House Call for Health. Many doctors say early detection is usually the key to prevention, but fewer women are getting a basic protection against cervical cancer, causing concern among some public health researchers. A new analysis of federal health data published in the Journal of the American Medical Association finds nearly one in three U.S. women ages 21 to 29 had never been screened for cervical cancer in 2023. Those numbers are up from about one in eight women in the same age group who had never been screened back in 2005. The data was collected from the National Health Interview Survey, covering more than 106,000 women. Cervical cancer screenings are also declining among women ages 30 to 65, with more than 9 million women in that group reporting they had never been screened in 2023, up from 4.3 million back in 2005. For more health news, go to foxnewshealth.com. 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
8: I'm Monica DeLuca with the Fox True Crime Minute. The happy face killer, Keith Hunter Jesperson, a long-haul truck driver responsible for the killings of eight women across multiple states in the early 1990s. Authorities announced the name of the serial killer's final unidentified victim. The Riverside County District Attorney's Office in California saying the woman was Lydia Jane Wade McWhorter of Texas, proven by a DNA test to a member of her maternal family. Her body was discovered along a highway in August of 1992, a few miles north of Blythe, California. Jesperson, who confessed to his murders, was arrested in 1995 after the killings of women in California, Washington State, Oregon, Florida, Nebraska, and Wyoming. He got the Happy Face Killer nickname after sending letters about his crimes to the media that he signed with a smiley face. 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I'm Monica DeLuca with the Fox True Crime Minute.
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0: 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Hello, welcome to the Rick Burgess Show. Unscreened phone calls, go ahead.
1: Good morning, boys. It's Shane, your favorite.
0: Hey, Shane.
1: Oh, hey, guys, it's your favorite that Calhoun County native living in Virginia.
2: What's up?
0: You okay?
1: So, guys, Rick, I got a couple of warnings of both Rick and Bubba Show and the Rick Burgess Show. My brain kind of works a little strange. I can't remember what I had for breakfast this morning, but I remember things from years ago.
0: Sure.
1: So, yesterday's show, first of all, you were talking about the podcast you were listening to, and it sounded to me like what you were trying to say was the guy who they were interviewing basically talked like the teenage boy running the hot dog stand at the amusement park. Is that a pretty fair assessment?
0: That was very fair, yeah. Very fair assessment.
1: All right.
0: Yeah, no doubt.
1: All right. The other question is this. Now, I know you've had some bad history with moving a table downstairs.
0: Easy.
1: This past weekend, when you moved the table upstairs, did you take the legs off before you tried to move it?
0: Yeah, we did. This table has an option where you can push it down to the ground and the legs, you know, go out and it gets flat.
3: Oh, nice.
0: We did do that. So we've learned our lesson.
3: Greg, you call that sure good. Good.
0: Yeah, yes. If you remember that, Shane, and you do, the time that I didn't think a table should be moved and my wife got mad and said, I'll just move it myself. And of course the table got away from her and ran over going down the table, going down the steps.
3: Bad,
0: remember that?
3: Bad
0: yeah,
3: moment.
0: Yeah, man. That was a bad one.
3: Yep.
0: A little knot right on the little head. Rick Burgess Show, unscreened phone calls. Go ahead.
4: Greg Burgess for president.
0: Thank you, buddy.
3: There it is.
2: Thanks, sir.
0: If only we could. Rick Burgess Show, unscreened phone calls. Go ahead.
5: What's going on?
0: You, buddy. Go ahead.
5: Hey, I got my tickets for next Friday night coming up.
0: Good.
5: Y'all was talking about rats and bats. I had a cousin. She's like a gypsy. She had a pet rat, and they let her eat junk out of her teeth.
0: That's not true.
5: That didn't happen.
6: Somebody needs to get whipped over there.
7: That's gross.
0: Yeah. See you next Friday.
6: Golly.
0: Gonna be a blast. It's Rick Burgess Show, unscreened phone calls. Go ahead.
8: Hey, good morning, guys.
0: Hey, buddy.
8: Hey, I could have swore, man, I passed in front of the bridge over here in downtown Birmingham, and I could have swore I saw Tupac.
0: That's funny. Rick Burgess Show, unscreened phone calls. Go ahead.
9: Hey, Rick, I love James Spann, but we need to check on him, buddy. He's been giving the same forecast for 3 months. Is he still alive?
0: So, well, yes, he is. Mm-hmm. He is. And
9: would you get him on the show? I'm sure he's probably looking forward to hurricane season, maybe. I don't know.
0: Yeah, there's just not a lot of variety.
6: We're
0: in
6: right in the middle of hurricane
0: season.
6: Yeah.
0: So, watching James take on the weather drama queens out there that are just looking for clickbait. I mean, he fights hard. Rick Burgess Show, unscreened phone calls. Go ahead.
10: Hey, Adler, is it your right foot? I'm a drummer, too. Is it your right foot that you might lose?
11: Yep.
10: Yeah, so what I think you might need to do is get you a double pedal and just use your left foot and have it right there, you know, on the left.
11: Have it ready.
10: Be able to switch back and forth from the hi-hat to the double pedal and just get really good at your left foot there.
0: Okay. There's always hope. Rick Burgess Show, unscreen phone calls. Go ahead.
6: Yeah.
0: Mm-hmm. Mm-hmm. Rick Burgess Show, unscreen phone calls. Go.
12: Hey, fellas, I think Adler might have got bit by that bat that flew to Virginia to hide an old big mouth to avoid getting euthanized.
11: Oh, that's probably what it could have been.
6: You called her Big Mouth.
0: That's funny.
3: Yeah, it made you happy, didn't it?
0: That's how
6: her mouth's big.
0: Rick Burgess Show, unscreened phone calls. Go ahead.
12: A lot of them look like Tupac.
11: Okay, buddy. Yeah, we got the joke the first time. Yeah, right?
0: Got it, buddy. Followed that one.

0: I have a good one, but I'm not going to say it.
1: Yeah.
0: Rick Burgess Show, unscreen phone calls. Go ahead.
2: Hey, do you guys like waffles or pancakes?
0: Speedy discovered something with waffles.
3: That's not what I was saying.
0: And when he said if you put syrup on them, they're great.
4: Yeah,
5: boy, yeah, syrup on
3: syrup. No, it was peanut butter and syrup.
5: Y'all had that waffle thing, waffle chicken thing from Chick-fil-A's got right now.
3: I've heard good stuff. Race came home bragging
5: good.
3: About it.
5: Oh. My daughter got me on it. She loves them.
0: What are you talking about? What
3: is wow.
0: It? I don't even know what you're talking about.
5: It's a piece of chicken. It's got a waffle on the top and the bottom of it and bacon. You put a little syrup on it.
3: Like a chicken and waffle sandwich.
5: Yeah.
0: But haven't we had chicken and waffles out there for a while now?
5: That's not
3: it's a chicken and waffle sandwich, right?
4: Greg thinks, see, this is where you would turn it on me and go, so you think they just came up with that?
0: Right.
4: That's what you would do.
0: Making it a sandwich, I guess, is what's unique.
4: No, they don't.
0: But
5: how about this? Nobody said it'd never been done. I just said this particular one is pretty good.
0: Okay. I hadn't tried it, so I don't know about
4: there.
0: I don't know about this, but I will say this.
5: Yeah.
4: Hey, Reese was singing its praises.
0: I will say, and this may be completely different. This may be
5: Chandler was all about it.
0: This may be the experience I've been looking for. Okay, so I want to say that. But I am always underwhelmed by chicken and waffles. Every time I go to eat somewhere, they're like, man, chicken and waffles. And then I get it, and
5: it's
0: I'm like,
5: okay,
0: I've kind of come to the conclusion I don't like chicken and waffles.
4: Do y'all agree that the waffle can be too thick?
5: Yeah, this one's not. It's sure. Actually crispy, kind of.
4: Yeah.
0: I don't
5: and
0: like
5: And you can add syrup, or just it's got a syrup flavor to it anyway.
0: Yeah, and it may be. I just don't really. I love fried chicken.
4: So you
0: chicken.
4: Think they just came up with that?
0: I love fried chicken.
5: No, I'm just. It is new on the menu.
0: Yeah. I love fried chicken, and I love waffles, but I don't like them together.
5: Well, you'll like these.
0: Yeah, okay. So, but this may be different. Maybe this is the ratio I've been looking for.
5: Chandler likes it so much, she got a DoorDash to her room in the hospital after she gave birth.
3: Nice.
4: Okay.
0: But, yeah. Greg, in all fairness, she was pregnant with a child, and pregnant women, they always crave things.
5: After
0: right.
4: The waffles do look thin, though.
0: Right.
5: Yeah, they're good.
4: Just like a bun.
0: Mm-hmm.
4: Yeah.
0: So anyway, I think that's a good idea. Just hadn't tried it. My experience, I'm talking about like you go to the place, you're like, hey, man, chicken and
5: yeah,
0: waffles.
5: I never will order
0: and
5: it.
0: Every time I get it, I regret doing it.
5: No, I don't order it. Yeah. There isn't there, what is the singer?
0: Well, it was Gladys Knight.
5: Gladys Knight had a restaurant chain.
0: Right. Right. Yeah.
5: Chicken and waffles.
0: Apparently she didn't know where they are now, but she you're right.
4: Hey.
0: I know, that footage was rough.
3: That was rough.
5: Yeah.
4: You turn around. Trying to predict things again.
5: Singing to the audience.
4: Did you see his face light up? Say.
3: Okay. Yeah. You don't have to hit the timer.
0: Rick Burgess Show, unscreened phone calls. Go ahead.
4: Starving now.
6: Fellas, Ricky from Panama City. How's it going?
7: Ricky.
6: Stay sipping this polar pop, fixing to take a stroll down on the beach. Hey, just wanted to wish y'all a good day. Have a good one.
7: Thank you, Ricky from Panama City.
0: Every time I was in Panama City, you know, they say, no, Ricky can get a divorce.
5: Yeah, Ricky got it.
4: Some other things happen.
0: Rick Burgess Show, unscreened phone calls. Go ahead. Mm-hmm. But the person asked pancakes versus waffle, and we got off on chickens and waffles. I
5: like a good pancake.
0: I do too. Yeah. That's a tough decision.
5: It is. Depends on what mood I'm in.
0: Me too.
5: I like them both.
0: Yeah, probably if it came down to it, I probably get more excited about pancakes.
5: Yeah, if I'm honest.
0: Rick Burgess Show, unscreen phone calls. Go ahead.
5: Bacon on side.
8: Ooh. Hey, do you think we could get a Dickie Nadmeyer and a Roll Tide Willie interview?
5: Oh, that ought to be good.
4: Ooh, that would be
0: good. I'm going to tell you what.
5: Will it start drinking again?
0: Yeah, well,
4: I don't know that he'd ever pick up on it.
0: Rick Burgess Show, unscreen phone calls. Go ahead.
9: Hey, it's Denise from Rome. Hey, Greg.
5: Hey, Denise. Yeah, flying over today, huh?
9: Well, I thought about it last night, but I didn't have enough gas, and I didn't want to make an emergency landing in your yard.
5: You can land it, but not enough room to take off.
9: Hey, I called to give Larry and Carolyn a shout-out because they sent me a card in the mail, and they want me to bring Greg over there to visit them.
5: Oh, golly. Yes. That's funny. That is funny.
7: Greg. So they... Greg. Why don't you get to Denise speak up and bring us some badges?
4: That's so good.
5: That is so good.
9: What do you think? Are you down for it, Greg?
5: I'm a little scared of that.
0: Yeah. Are you down to clown,
5: Speedy,
0: Greg?
5: Speedy's the only one that can go visit and spend the night.
0: That's a one-timer.
4: I don't have the stalker that flies over my house. Don't you put that on me.
5: Well, how's Larry and Carol?
4: You got to rub in your face for me.
5: That's a long way.
4: It's not in the plane.
5: Yeah, it's long.
0: By the way,
4: you'll be there in 30 minutes.
0: I'll tell y'all something funny that happened Saturday. I forgot to tell you about involving Larry and Carolyn.
5: Oh, no.
0: Yeah, I'll tell

0: Okay, we'll get back. Okay, great.
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0: America. Those of you that are still texting and still trying to figure out what's happened in Huntsville, we are now on 106.1. 106.1 from 100.3. So that was a decision made. They said they would prefer for us to be on 106.1 now. And we certainly are fine with that. We love classic. I like classic rock a lot.
1: Yeah.
0: And loved being on 100.3 too. Just as long as we have access to all of you, whatever's best for everybody's fine with us. And I know we'd had some technical difficulties with the river that I think might have gotten frustrating to the point that they wanted to move us to this new affiliate for a little smoother operation. So 106.1 is, and for some of you out there, like I just got a text a minute ago, somebody that lives in, I think, North Carolina, and they were like, hey, where are you on iHeart? And I'm like, oh, you must be using the Rivers app. And they said, yeah. I said, just go to 106.1's app. There you go. And so there, yeah, I know it affects a lot of you because of all the modern technology. So we're getting the word out as best we can. So is iHeartMedia there in Huntsville. They've run some TV ads about it there locally, and they hopefully are running some stuff on 100.3 that should be telling you that. But there's the update for those of you that have missed the several updates we've given on that. Also looking at Tex Nation, that's vintage right there. That's vintage. Somebody actually has Fat Fest 1999 VHS.
2: Huh.
0: How funny is that? That's when Bubba dressed as the baked potato.
2: Mm-hmm.
0: Look in the background on right under there. You see Greg back there? You see him back right there in the background?
2: Yeah.
0: You see him? There he is. And Speedy, apparently I went with Kang going backwards.
2: Yeah, well.
0: That's the way you wear your old Kanga.
2: Yeah.
0: I think that was Everybody you. Was that you in leopard pants,
2: I
0: too?
2: I might have.
0: Was that leopard pants one?
2: Probably.
0: Okay, yeah. So anyway, and so that. That's vintage right there. Somebody says, what about the Memphis affiliate? We weren't News Talk enough. We talked with Todd Starnes about that, and he was kind of laughing. He's like, well, he said, to put you on a News Talk station right now probably wasn't the best marriage. So they didn't think we were News Talk enough. So really, we've been canceled in Memphis a couple times. Back in the Rick and Bubba days, it was because we were too rednecky, which apparently that affiliate at that time had never been to Graceland. and then this one is, we're not News Talk enough now. So in that, with us throwing a bunch of pitches, sometimes that happens. But anyway, with all the technology today that's available to you, programmers should not really have any impact to keep you from getting the show. You can get it on our TuneIn app. You can get it on our YouTube channel, our podcast archives, the various stations. Most of them all have apps now, so it's a whole new world. Jelly Roll, Jelly Roll, Jelly Roll. So he went on Jimmy Kimmel. We were really, really surprised that he did some of the trashing Trump jokes that he did. Some of his fans, as you would think, being in country music, you would think that there would be a lot of fans that would be upset. They were. Jelly got a little mad at us to begin with and told all of us that were mad about it that we could just stop listening to him. So he's right about that. He has a right to say it, and his fans have a right to respond. But now he's kind of come back again. I know he was at the Dolly Parton tribute at the Opry, and now – he seems to be, he's crying, and what is he doing now?
3: Yeah, this is on the tail end of his hosting stint there, Jimmy Kimmel, mm-hmm. and he is, after facing backlash, he got emotional, and his speech, people are calling it crocodile tears, but I'm just quoting.
0: Hey, Adler,
3: I'm just quoting.
0: You're not
3: people.
0: Saying that. Okay.
3: I'm not quoting, yeah, I'm not saying okay. that, right. But here it is.
4: But my daddy always told me.
2: Oh,
0: Greg?
2: Y'all, I can't look.
4: It is.
0: Speedy?
2: No.

0: is, it is never too late to do the right thing.
1: That's right.
2: Where's he at during this?
1: He's on Kimmel.
3: Yeah.
1: His last night, the host.
0: So I'm going to try to do the right thing right now. Because human dignity isn't Republican nor Democrat. Compassion isn't left wing and mercy isn't right wing. Pain and healing knows no partisanship. Hurting hearts are more important than poll numbers. And there are no boundaries or borders for broken families.
1: Is that it?
3: He went on to say that doing the right thing. Here's a record, if you want it.
1: No, I guess so.
0: I am a man of second chances. I have joked all week long on this show about how I'm a convicted felon who was given the opportunity to change his life. And the fact is, that wasn't a joke, y'all. This country gave me room and a chance to become something more than the biggest and worst mistake I ever made. I got to build a life. I got to make music. I got to take care of my family. And I got to stand on that stage that night and win a Grammy. And that is the American dream.
3: That's the end of that clip.
1: Okay. Well, I mean, all that's true. I don't have any problem with that at all. It's just, and it could be that, I know that everybody always wants to say, and I understand it, that we've gotten so cynical about everything. And those of you that are saying things about Jelly, about his sincerity and all that, but I would offer the other side of that. And I don't know. I don't know his heart. I certainly hope he's like all of us, a work in progress and only gets more solid in his faith and can communicate it more accurately and clearer, just like I had to go through in my sanctification and am still going through. But it also could be that he got caught up in something. He was trying to fit in. When you go into this world of celebrity, it's got a lot of power. And maybe he was just trying to fit in, and he got up there, as Greg would say, trying to be sharp, and he realized that he messed up. And he saw the response of the crowd, and maybe a moment of clarity hit him. And was like, you know what? That wasn't really smart. And maybe sincerely he's coming back going, I should have done what I did. And I really should have just talked about one thing we all agree on, that this is a land of opportunity, not guarantees, and second chances. And we serve a God who's merciful and gracious and, is the author of second and third and fourth chances and a new life. And maybe he really regrets what he did, and he's come back and sincerely says, let's just get back to what we all agree on. It could be that, too. So, and I'm certainly not the judge of which one it is.
3: The only thing that struck me as odd in that was when he said that broken families, there are no borders on broken families or something like that.
1: Yeah.
3: Which that sounded like, the no human is illegal. Yeah. Thing that they say. It's just like, but borders are real. Borders of countries are real.
1: Yeah, that didn't have anything to do with sovereign countries,
3: right?
1: And legal and illegal and legal immigration,
3: right?
1: And why open borders are bad for everybody. Yeah, I agree.
4: This is the Rick Burgess Show. This is WDBT Fort Rucker Enterprise Dothan News Talk 1039, a service of Digio Strategies.
5: And gas prices rise again. I'm Dave Anthony, Fox News. Oil's up more than 2%. Gas is a penny higher, putting AAA's national average for regular at $4.09 to start a new month after topping $4 a gallon every day in August for the first time ever, something President Trump will focus on at an afternoon meeting.
6: Everyone from small, mid-sized to large refiners today here at the White House, and the Interior Secretary, Doug Burgum, is telling us they're going to talk about red tape regulations on specific states like California and getting back to a policy where they're actually supporting these refiners into producing more gas to bring gas prices down.
5: Fox's Aisha Hosni also reports the U.S. keeps hitting Iran hard economically with sanctions and maybe militarily.
6: The president yesterday did say that if there were any future strikes on Iran, they would be limited. However, he did say that the U.S. might still smack them.
5: There's some friction in the military. Army Secretary Dan Driscoll has resigned after months of reported clashes with War Secretary Pete Hegseth. It is back to work this hour for jurors at Lindsey Clancy's murder trial, about to deliberate a fourth day, her insanity defense.
7: The jury will decide if Lindsey Clancy knew what she was doing and if she could have stopped it when she strangled her three young children in January of 2023.
5: Fox's Nate Foy outside the courthouse in Plymouth, Massachusetts. If convicted, she could get life in prison. But in Utah, Tyler Robinson could.

0: face the death penalty in Charlie Kirk's assassination. And as Fox's Matt Finn reports from Provo, there's a key hearing 3 hours from now.
1: Tyler Robinson has yet to even enter a plea. So today, Judge Tony Graff is expected to rule on whether there's enough probable cause in this case to take it to trial. Now, both the defense and the prosecution have submitted lengthy written arguments for and against a murder trial.
0: In Las Vegas, Dwayne Davis convicted of murder in the shooting death of Tupac Shakur, the rapper, nearly 30 years ago. 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
6: For Wiregrass Daily News, this is Charlotte Fletcher with today's headlines. A Dothan City Schools volunteer teacher is facing a harassment charge following an altercation with a student at Jerry Lee Thane Elementary School. Dothan police say 77-year-old Oscar Truitt Jr. struck a child under the age of 10 several times during an altercation over Pokemon cards. Police say the incident was captured on surveillance video and Truitt was booked into the Dothan City Jail. Wiregrass Fest organizers are searching for a high school student band to perform a 30-minute opening set on October 4th. 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
2: This is House Call for Health. Many doctors say early detection is usually the key to prevention, but fewer women are getting a basic protection against cervical cancer, causing concern among some public health researchers. A new analysis of federal health data published in the Journal of the American Medical Association finds nearly one in three U.S. women ages 21 to 29 had never been screened for cervical cancer in 2023. Those numbers are up from about one in eight women in the same age group who had never been screened back in 2005. The data was collected from the National Health Interview Survey, covering more than 106,000 women. Cervical cancer screenings are also declining among women ages 30 to 65, with more than 9 million women in that group reporting they had never been screened in 2023, up from 4.3 million back in 2005. For more health news, go to foxnewshealth.com. 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
3: Big heat dome has moved into the mid-Mississippi River Valley, and it's going to continue to keep temperatures hot here for Dothan and the Wiregrass next couple of days. 95 today, 96 tomorrow. Heat index values around 102 each day, and we will hold on to sunshine. Looks like a tropical moisture will start to make a return Wednesday night, and a bump up in the shower and thunderstorm chances on Thursday. Readings in the mid-90s. 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
1: Thanks for being with us. 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So that's going to be next Friday there at Lee Hall, the Bettersworth Auditorium on the campus of Mississippi State. So if you've got college students there at Mississippi State, tell them the show's coming to town with the live show 2 weeks from Friday, and they can get their tickets too. They also are using the code RBS20 there to get you 20% off, and they've also lowered the price of the remaining tickets there to give everybody an opportunity to be with us. So all that's at rickburgessshow.com. So remember, too, still some of you texting. You know, God love you, some of you. It's a struggle for y'all, a simple changing of an affiliate in Huntsville. I have someone right now saying, well, I'm listening to you on 106.5, and they're way behind. Well, of course, that's not us. It's 106.1.
2: Mm-hmm.
1: Okay.
2: Well, that may explain.
1: Yeah. They said, are y'all on KISS? No, it's not KISS. We're on WTAK 106.1. So just, you know.
2: Well, it's a transition.
1: It is. I mean, it didn't feel that complicated, but no. I mean, for some of them, it's tough.
3: I loved somebody's
1: change is tough.
3: Honesty in an email I got yesterday. Mm-hmm. They even said, I know y'all have probably been promoting this, but I have not been able to listen.
1: We have.
3: And I'm a little lost what's going on.
1: Right.
3: And so some people, you know. They haven't been able to tune in.
1: Right. And you need a little help locally. You need to be talking about a lot, too. And hopefully they are.
3: Yeah.
1: You know, so that'll help. Because we have a lot going on here to spend so much time on that one thing. But certainly need to let you know. And what's getting me, though, is the different things, the questions that come with it always are kind of interesting to me. To me, it's, you know, we're here. To us, it's so simple. On the inside, we're just like, okay, good, then just move us there. It sounds fine.
3: Yeah.
1: And
3: everybody's happy about the move.
1: Right.
3: And excited.
1: I mean, Speedy's dad found it and has it fine, and he's blind. Okay, so.
2: Yeah, well, wow.
1: I just like to point that out.
3: And Speedy, he doesn't, and I'll say this, he doesn't have a digital dial.
1: Right.
3: He has to actually turn it.
1: Right.
3: You know? Remember that? You all remember that?
1: Yeah.
3: And then you got to find it.
1: Right.
3: And then you got

0: Get your antenna right. Sure. And don't touch it. Right there.
1: So we got a couple things to hit on to start the hour. First of all, welcome our Vox seats that are here. We have some others, I think, that may be running late. But you guys made it. Glad you're here.
0: Yes.
1: Enjoy the rest of the show. And we look forward to meeting you guys and spending some time with you as we go forward. I'm not sure about this one, and I can only hear the cracking over there. All right, so are we familiar with the Seattle Mariners and this Jimothy thing, this weird raccoon?
0: Yes, Jimothy.
1: Jimothy. It was actually a live raccoon. That was all over their stadium, and people kept seeing it.
2: It was kind of living there.
1: It was kind of weird shaped. It's almost like it was some sort of had some sort of deformity or something.
0: Yeah, he had like a weird short spine.
1: Jimothy. Mm-hmm.
0: And he's a raccoon that lives in the area. And boy, Jimothy, he lives in Seattle. And boy, Jimothy's a weird looking raccoon.
3: What?
0: Please look at it.
1: You remember Jimothy? Look at that thing.
3: It looks like a monkey.
1: That's like you got demon-possessed raccoon.
3: What is that?
1: What is it?
0: It's Jimothy.
3: Why has it got a hunchback and long legs
2: that's
3: like
2: clearly
3: that?
2: Clearly an alien. Yeah. Clearly.
1: And they're calling it Jimothy. Of course, they have gotten a lawyer letter from Bucky's that they can't make. Yeah. They can't celebrate this odd thing, raccoon.
2: Any animal.
1: Now, Greg, here's where just prepare yourself for what you're about to, when you talk about the sheeple out there, okay? A 13-year-old Seattle Mariners fan just went to a ballpark giveaway where they were giving out rare rookie cards featuring the city's viral raccoon sensation.
2: Oh, so he's got his own card.
1: So thought it'd be a funny promotion that Jimothy became big.
3: This
1: 13-year-old has just taken a promotion for the Seattle Mariners with this ridiculous looking raccoon and has just sold it for $21,100.
0: Yep. Everybody loves Jimothy.
2: Who paid for that?
1: He put it on eBay.
2: In the world.
4: Could you not just get one?
1: Calling it the Jimothy rookie card, and he took 100 bids, and the price went up to the unexpected $21,100 to a 13-year-old because he got a ballpark promotion card with a weird-looking raccoon on it.
2: That's pretty good.
1: $21,100.
2: Good for him
1: for that right there.
2: Meanwhile, Jimothy's still
3: what's
2: out
3: up
2: there.
3: With Jimothy?
2: There was a dog that looked like that. It was a big internet sensation a few years back.
0: What was it? It was like Sasquatch or
2: I can't remember.
0: Squishmallow.
1: By the way, I've seen humans that have that issue.
2: Right.
3: What?
1: India. Let me tell you, if anybody ever sends you a video from India,
0: Greg, here's that.
1: Be careful opening.
0: That'll happen in India. India will have a birth defect in a second.
3: And that's on me. I apologize. That's on me.
1: Right.
3: I'll send stuff like that.
1: Yeah, you do. That's you send me. Stuff like that all the time.
3: Yeah.
1: I don't even open your videos anymore.
3: Huh?
1: You're in about
3: that's rude.
1: Your videos have
2: gotten really
1: because I don't know what's waiting behind
2: there. Disturbing.
3: There's some really good stuff.
1: Some y'all really need to see disturbing
3: it.
1: Stuff.
3: Y'all need to see it all.
0: It's like you have like freak show Instagram or something.
3: You do. I send you some really good stuff.
0: Your algorithm is tainted. It shows you what you want to see, friend. I'm telling you.
2: Look at Jimothy.
0: Look at Jimothy go.
3: I need to.
1: All right. So is it still alive? If it's still around?
0: I think Jimothy's still alive, as far as we know.
1: Okay.
3: The last thing I saw since you, Greg, is Roll Tide Willie.
1: No.
2: Oh, did?
1: Yeah, and you had us thinking he was drinking again. Thanks for that,
3: Rick. The last thing I sent you was Tim Tebow.
1: I hadn't seen that one because I don't know.
3: See, that's what I'm saying. Adler, the last thing I sent. Oh, never mind. You're right.
1: I don't open them anymore.
3: That's on me.
1: I don't. Some of the stuff you sent me, I don't ever want to see it again.
0: Crab hand people.
1: Now I will tell you, redneck boxing had me though.
3: Yeah. See, there's every now and then.
1: Did you see redneck boxing? Where it was two enormous redneck women boxing each other.
2: Wait,
1: And can I tell you something? They get after it.
2: I did say that.
1: You know how sometimes you'll watch some really big time professional boxers, you're like, come on, man, let's have some action. Mm-hmm. You know, they it's like they're almost too good at boxing.
0: Yeah.
1: There's not enough. They don't hit each other enough.
0: Mm-hmm.
1: Two big redneck women, they hit each other the entire time. The whole round.
3: Yeah.
1: It's one punch after another. And just when you think one's won, the other will get a punch in.
3: Yeah.
2: Oh, wow.
3: Speaking of big women, did y'all watch the one, the Grand Slam hit by the Women's Professional Baseball League?
1: No, I did not.
3: She got behind that barrel. Deep center.
1: It's gone. Out.
3: You ought to see they're pimping it.
1: Really? It was, oh, it was just
3: everybody looked. Everybody was normal. It was just. It was yikity.
2: Everybody was normal.
3: Well, you, yeah.

0: But so, you, but
1: Big Mama Womp Womp went long.
0: But you're saying big? Was she?
1: Let me see here.
0: You're talking about
1: I'll
0: thick?
1: Play it for you.
0: You talking about thick, or are you talking about?
1: No, I mean,
0: some,
1: yeah, oh no,
0: are you talking about some cable channel Greg would watch?
1: Oh no, no, no Mama, I mean, she's bad. Yeah, she was. I mean,
2: Rick, Tammy could not stand in the batter's box. No. You know that.
0: By the way, I just got word in that unfortunately, Jimothy was just shot in Georgia by the police.
1: Yeah.
2: Oh, that's good. Same officer. Felt like his life was in danger.
0: He said Jimothy was coming after me aggressively.
2: And he looked weird. Scared me.
1: Right.
0: Right.
3: Jimothy, last time Jimothy has been seen is August 17th. Yeah. Which that doesn't bode well for Jimothy, I don't think.
2: No. Mm-hmm.
1: She's a muscular woman, Rick. She's not like, you know.
0: Oh, yeah.
1: Like, yeah, I mean, boy, she went yard.
0: Mm-hmm. Is that straight up?
1: Seen her.
0: Is that straight up?
1: Oh, yeah. Anyway. Listen to that. Listen to this barrel.
4: Second, Louise
1: Mona
4: first.
1: Boom! Deep center gone.
0: All right, we'll be back.
1: Walk off.
0: Yeah. Just be cautious if Speedy ever sends you a video. We'll be right back. More of the show coming out right after this.
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0: Montgomery, we'll let you know as we get closer to it next week if there's still tickets available at the door the night of the event. But if you know you're going, go ahead and get it now. Buy one, get one free. Then we'll be in Starkville. Then on to we'll go on the cruise. Then we get back from the cruise, and we'll go to Huntsville, and then we'll go to Birmingham. I was sitting around yesterday talking to my youngest son and his wife and Cole that works for them, and they're going to try to go out and work with us on this tour to try to, you know, give some camera angles and things like that.
1: Mm-hmm.
0: And so we were kind of walking, and there was this reoccurring theme that I kept hearing. So, Dad, it looks like that what the band's going to do seems pretty straightforward, right? You know what songs you're doing. Y'all been rehearsing the songs, right? You've been with the sound crew, correct. And then they went over the board and they said, but there's a whole another part of the evening that looks like, frankly, it's the majority of the evening.
2: Yeah, it is.
0: Have y'all worked on that any? And I said, you're talking about the comedy part of the show? And they were like, yeah, it looks like it's a lot. And I said, well, it is. I said, it's, you know, we got a lot of things planned. He said, but I mean, can you walk us through what's going to happen in each block? I said, oh, it'll all come together.
1: Kinda.
0: Well, it's just kind of weird. We don't plan these shows. Why would we plan that one?
2: Right.
0: You know,
2: yeah, it makes real. Sense.
0: I mean, we come in here. We come
3: sometimes
0: in here.
3: That's painfully obvious.
0: Yeah. I told them, I said, you don't realize how big a step forward it is. I actually have it blocked.
3: Right. I mean, we have a theme. We know kind of what we're doing.
0: We kind of know right here we're going to do this, right here we're going to do that. The details, we don't do scripted stuff. It's all going to be happening in real time, baby.
3: And you've brought this up. That's why every show is going to be different.
0: Mm-hmm.
3: Because of stuff like that.
0: We're not professional enough to do the same every time.
3: No.
0: So anyway, looking forward to it. It is going to be a very fun night. And as far as Montgomery, right now, when I look at the lineup for Montgomery, you got the four of us.
3: Okay.
0: You've got Gerald Cates. You got Scott Garoski. You got Andy Andrews. You got Gary the Bulldozer.
3: Are you serious? They're all going to be there?
0: All going to be there.
3: Wow.
0: Then you got Ryan Greenwood, and you got Kevin Derryberry, who will join us with the band.
3: Wow.
0: So that's going to be quite an evening.
3: Yes, it is.
0: But the question is, are you ready? Mm-hmm. It's going to be unforgettable.
4: Are you ready?
3: Yeah.
0: I can't guarantee that it's going to be entertaining. I can't guarantee it's going to be great. I can guarantee that you won't forget it. That I can guarantee.
3: Okay.
0: Sure.
1: There you go.
0: Yeah. So
2: one way or the other.
0: One way or the other. So looking forward to that and excited. Speaking of, you know, I know that you're into professional women's baseball apparently, but
3: no, I kind of
2: the biggest fan.
3: She went yickety yak, walked it off with the granny.
0: Yeah,
3: pretty big.
0: I'm going to look over at Major League Baseball if you know where men play, if you don't mind.
3: Yeah, that's fine. I actually prefer that.
0: But on video 7, I saw this highlight and it was incredible.
3: Now we have to be careful of greatest game ending.
0: I didn't say that. I don't do that kind of
3: bold. No, the announcer does.
0: But you can't say that.
3: Because we've seen a bunch, but this is on up there.
0: Well,
3: he climbed the wall like it was nothing.
0: It started about probably 10 years ago when sports announcers and really everybody now, it's now the weather people have joined in now. Everything's hyperbole. Everything's exaggerated. We use statements now that are completely inaccurate. It's like no longer we can say, man, that was an incredible catch, and just leave it at that. Now, what I love is this is a great catch, and it robs a home run that would have been, if I'm not mistaken, the winning walk-off home run, correct?
3: Right, and this catch did end the game, and so the way they clarified it, they call it one of the greatest game-ending catches of all time.
0: Why can't we just say here's an incredible catch by an Orioles outfielder to win the game and to rob the Rockies of a walk-off home run? Can't we just say
3: there
0: that? Pretty incredible feat that doesn't have much.
3: Right.
0: So
5: I've got the video and audio. I'm going to, at the very last second, right before the catch, show it so that people can see it.
3: Okay.
5: This is not a substitute for the content. This is a review and commentary on the content, YouTube.
0: Okay.
3: All right.
0: There you go.
5: That's good, buddy. And I'm not going to show the base. I'm not going to show the actual swing. We've seen that. It's the catch that we're looking for.
0: That's correct.
5: Okay. All right.
6: Pitches, but no room to miss.
7: McCarthy deep center field. Kowser racing back. Kowser near the wall.
0: Nice.
7: Kowser! He made the catch!
0: It might be the greatest
7: home run robbery, game-ending catch you'll see in your life.
3: It's a long sentence.
6: You've got to be kidding me.
7: Unbelievable!
0: It was a great catch.
3: Greatest
2: My goodness.
3: Home run

0: robbing, game-ending catch
1: you'll ever see in your life.
2: How does he know about my life? What's going on? I mean, there may be like a 5-year old just saw that. That's a lot of life left of Lord Whitman.
3: He don't know what we've seen to this point.
2: He doesn't. I've seen some good ones. He never saw our right fielder for Miller Funeral Home go get one.
3: I'm telling you,
1: that's right.
2: It was an incredible catch.
3: Sure.
1: Here's an on the field look at it.
3: Robbed him.
1: Here we go.
2: Whoa, that's nice. Well, surely somebody got that free shot, didn't they?
0: Oh, that's a poster.
2: Yes,
1: that is.
0: I always love when they zoom back.
2: Do you believe in miracles?
0: Okay. I love when they zoom back in on the pitcher who's just watching the play and they think they've given it up. You know, they're like, oh, my gosh, it's over. Or I just gave one. And then their reaction when they realize that, no, wait a minute, he caught that?
2: Right.
3: Just I disbelief. Think it was going to hit the wall. I don't think it was going out.
1: Right. Oh, well, clearly.
0: You're thinking wrong.
1: Clearly.
2: Let's have a look at it again, Greg.
0: Is this where you thought the other guy was offside yesterday,
1: no,
0: too?
1: Am I getting
2: us in trouble by looking at it again?
4: McCarthy, deep center field. Kowser racing back. Kowser
0: he's elbow up.
2: No, but he was far this way. He does catch it and then go back to the white bounce off the top.
0: You don't have to go with him all the time.
2: Well, I'm not. I don't. A lot of times I like to go against him. Just aggravate him.
0: Okay. It's going back. Well, I know what he's doing. I know what he's doing. Never mind. He's aggravating me. So this is – never mind.
2: Okay.
0: Never mind. He's doing it on purpose. Gosh almighty, why didn't I catch that?
2: Greg, the audience wants to know, too, you're not mentioning anything about 1,000-Pound Sisters. I said there's a new episode tonight.
3: You know, I'm not that fired up this year. I think I got skinnier.
2: Well, good, but they released a song, though.
3: Well, that's true.
2: I mean
3: – which means
0: they'll make
3: I'll
0: play
3: watch it
0: again.
3: Tomorrow night.
2: Greg, I'm getting from you, you want them to be a certain size.
3: That's funnier when you're riding in it. They have to take the seat out of the van to get you in it. That's funny.
2: That is funnier. I agree with that. But they look kind of odd.
3: Yeah. Don't get me wrong.
0: You know what it is.
3: They think
0: they're sexy.
3: Like we've added a twist.
1: They are.
2: They've added it. Oh, yeah. Are they having to pay homage to the to the month of June?
3: I don't know. It's funny. I'll watch it, but it comes on too late for me to watch it. I'll watch it tomorrow. I'll record it.
1: Okay, so no spoilers, everybody.
2: Yeah, don't –
0: seriously, you know what it is now? They think they're fine now.
3: They do.
1: They are.
2: But isn't there humor in that?
3: That is funny.
0: Yeah. they're walking around. She's got her little song out.
3: The best part is when they all, ever how many of them there are, get together. Well, the way they talk to each other is hilarious.
2: Right.
3: But one of them's got a new.
2: Yeah.
3: Is she big?
2: Medium.
3: Not morbid. Not more
2: softball big.
3: Not big.
2: Yeah, a little bigger.
3: Okay.
2: All right, we'll be.
0: By the way, we have a student, an audience member here has secondhand like me.
2: Oh, really?
0: Yeah.
2: Okay.
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10: I'm Eben Brown. Briefs are filed in the first challenge of a so-called assault weapons ban at the Supreme Court. The Second Amendment Foundation has filed its brief with the U.S. Supreme Court in cases meant to challenge both the state of Connecticut and Cook County, Illinois. That's the Chicago area. There are separate cases regarding bans of what gun control activists call assault weapons, usually meant to refer to semi-automatic modular rifles. As per their brief, the SAF argues that since these firearms are otherwise legal and commonly owned and in use, it would be a violation of the Second Amendment for a state or locality to ban them. The justices, of course, will have the final say. A date for oral arguments has not yet been set. The next term of the U.S. Supreme Court begins, as it always does, on the first Monday in October. And those are your bullet

0: points. 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
2: It's here.
3: I guess they know we're coming.
4: All right, that's the block right here. Be cool.
2: 26 minutes of Rockstar's Grand Theft Auto 6, introducing some action-packed missions. And showing the relationship between dual protagonists, Jason and Lucia.
3: What do you think?
4: Sequence?
3: Sequence?
4: Okay, the other one. You know what you're wearing right now looks pretty good, so you want to head out? I don't want to be late.
3: Yeah, all right. Just give me a few seconds.
2: In the seedy underground and sometimes high-profile world of Florida, focusing on Vice City, a fictional Miami, thieves, crime, and love will be on full display in the November release, as well as an open-world environment to play by or break the rules in. Eamon Dignam, Fox News.
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6: I'm Michelle Polino. The country world is reacting to the death of Dolly Parton. The legendary country singer, philanthropist, actress, playwright, and author died Tuesday in Nashville at 80 years old. Reba McEntire posted on her Instagram, writing in part, "Dolly, thank you for all the wonderful things you did for us on earth. Your love, your music, and you gave so much with your huge, huge heart." Ending it, "I will always love you, Reba." Keith Urban posted to his Instagram story writing, "Heartbroken today, Dolly Parton," and adding, "I have no words right now." Blake Shelton said, "Being with Parton was like being with the funniest, most loving, most caring, and closest member of your family." Casey Musgraves wrote in part that the world feels a lot less sparkly all of a sudden. President Trump wrote on Truth Social that Parton was one of the greatest country singers and far beyond ever, and said he'll lower the American flag in her honor. That's Fox Country on Fox News.
7: I'm Monica DeLuca with the Fox True Crime Minute. The happy face killer, Keith Hunter Jesperson, a long-haul truck driver responsible for the killings of 8 women across multiple states in the early 1990s. Authorities announced the name of the serial killer's final unidentified victim. The Riverside County District Attorney's Office in California saying the woman was Lydia Jane Wade McWhorter of Texas, proven by a DNA test to a member of her maternal family. Her body was discovered along a highway in August of 1992, a few miles north of Blythe, California. Jesperson, who confessed to his murders, was arrested in 1995 after the killings of women in California, Washington State, Oregon, Florida, Nebraska, and Wyoming. He got the Happy Face Killer nickname after sending letters about his crimes to the media that he signed with a smiley face. There's more on this story at foxnews.com or subscribe to the Fox True Crime Podcast. I'm Monica DeLuca with the Fox True Crime Minute.
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10: All right, we're back. Thanks for being with us today. 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He said, look, I heard some people talking about it. 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

0: 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You know what I just happened, and I didn't even know about it, and there didn't seem to be as much fanfare as season one. You know, we all agree that Leanne Morgan has become, you know, huge in comedy.
1: Yeah.
0: And they did the Netflix Leanne, the series.
1: Really fun.
0: Promotion, a lot of hype about it. Did you know season two is out now? Yeah, because, you know, I went to, you know, had to go speak over the weekend,
1: mm-hmm.
0: and Sherry was like, hey, did you know that season two of Leanne is
1: it's
0: available?
1: Quietly, yeah.
0: Did y'all even hear much about
2: that? No, not at all.
0: By the way, that's a funny show. That's a funny show.
1: You're going to laugh.
0: Here we go.
1: Mom mentioned it to me.
0: She mentioned the new season?
1: Yes. And she said she don't like it because basically the storyline is making fun of people like her, her parents.
0: Well, she goes, well, that's pretty much me. Let me tell you, it starts.
1: She didn't think it was funny.
0: I'm not going to give everything away because, you know, that's not my nature. But but it is Leanne being 60 and her sister dealing with aging parents. That's exactly what the season's about.
1: She was,
0: and her aging parents are hilarious.
1: Oh, yeah. They're funny.
0: Very, very funny.
2: So she mom and your mom don't like it.
1: I offended her.
0: Yeah. There's some big laughs about it, too.
1: Oh, I bet.
2: That is weird.
0: And the sisters are in a handle.
1: Yeah, so
0: she's funny.
2: She's like, wow. Yeah, normally it jumps up as like now. Released, and I hadn't seen that.
0: Yeah, I was the same way. I'm like, so it's out? Shouldn't that have been some kind of hype on that? Yeah.
3: I guess it just came out August 27th on Netflix.
0: Yeah, and it's funny. It's funny. I'm sorry, Mom doesn't like it.
1: Mom didn't think it's funny, but everybody else does.
0: Well, let me tell you, I got news for Mom. Whoever wrote this has been there.
2: Rick, you're gonna get in trouble.
0: No, that's what Greg said. I didn't say that.
1: Oh boy.
0: That's him, but look, it's well.
2: You're definitely out of grocery runs
0: right
2: now.
0: Yeah,
2: you haven't had to eat there lately, have you?
0: Mm-mm. Okay, no. Mom and I went out last time.
2: You were sure of that.
0: But what's funny is when what's his name, Blake? What's his last name? He played the
2: prom.
0: He played the Cajun coach and water boy that couldn't you couldn't understand him.
1: Yeah, he's been in a bunch of stuff.
0: Blake. Oh, I can't think of his last
2: Shelton?
0: Name. No.
1: 51st date. He was right. Her dad.
0: Yes. And he was on the show. He came
2: Lewis.
0: In the Rick and Bubba years. He came on. And he's,
3: Blake Clark.
0: Blake Clark. There yeah. Funny.
1: Yeah.
0: Him is the.
2: He was funny.
0: He is daddy funny.
1: Yeah, he's real funny.
0: Daddy's funny. So, and I love that mom, that actress that plays their mom. She's very funny.
2: Yeah. Now he's running to your mom.
0: Yeah, sure. Yeah,
1: mom's mad about it.
0: Yeah. And then. Well, so she didn't like it.
1: Well, she just said that was a little offensive. Well, I think she was joking.
0: She was joking.
1: She was having a good time with it.
0: Well, I know that. Keep in mind, Mom, that you know two comedians, you know, writing a sitcom with the team about being in their early 60s and taking care of their aging parents. Remember, comedy is all about exaggeration. You know, there's nothing in there that's, I mean, this is all just cartoonish version of it.
1: Sure.
0: You know what I mean? There's nothing there that, you know, we haven't been through these things. It's just funny to watch the situations that they've set up. But, you know, the thing I was surprised by, you know, if you've ever heard Leanne Morgan do her stand-up, are you kind of surprised they didn't do the series about her being married to Chuck Morgan and just, her being married and in a family with children that she talks about, as opposed to the storyline they chose.
1: That is weird.
0: Yeah, you would think inside her stand-up, the show would just be kind of like what she talks about in her stand-up, which is two people have been married a long time. They've raised all these kids, you know, the different things with the son and the daughters. But they set it up. That's not her situation if you haven't seen it. But
1: No.
0: But and there's some comedy with that too. But it seems like that what she does in her stand up would have been a good idea too.
1: Yeah,
0: I mean you don't have to get the real Chuck Morgan to play himself, but you know you could still have an actor doing that because Chuck doesn't seem like he'd be into that. But
1: yeah,
0: but it's funny.
2: I think we watched an episode or two, and we kind of went away from it. We need to go back. If I remember correctly, isn't her sister a handle to her?
0: Yeah.
2: Kind of like she can't get it together kind of thing or something.
0: Well, her older sister was basically, you know, has been married a couple of times, but she was in Chicago, like, living pretty good life for what she wanted, and she has to come back home

0: to help Leanne because Leanne's husband
1: acted up.
0: Yeah. So now she's back home. So it's not that they're both trying to get their act together.
1: Okay.
0: And in a different world, but she's come home to support her sister.
1: And the guy and
0: was only going to be there 2 weeks. And of course, now she's been there.
1: Her husband, her ex-husband, is the guy from Whose Line Is It Anyway?
0: Correct.
2: Okay. It's funny too.
0: And then I noticed in this new season, is the country music singer Lainey Wilson? Is that right? She's in it.
2: Really?
0: Yeah, she makes an appearance in it. But they've got some funny actors.
2: Yeah, Mom didn't like her either.
0: She didn't. and they said coming up in season 3, Riley Green is going to be on.
1: Oh, wouldn't be surprised.
0: Greg, by the way, speaking of that,
2: he's in everything else.
0: By the way,
2: when does The Voice start with him?
0: I was about to say, when's Riley Green, Greg? You should be telling us when Riley Green's up next. When's The Voice start? When does it start?
1: September 25th.
0: Okay.
2: The Voice will come on.
0: It will.
2: Yeah, they'll throw a Voice season out.
0: And does it ever throw you when you look and there's like multiple versions of The Voice, like in different countries?
2: Oh,
0: that throws me.
2: Yeah.
0: You know, they did that with all those seem to have that. Like America's Got Talent, they've got different ones.
3: Yeah, Bosnia's Got Talent.
0: Right. And you know what? I saw it. They really don't.
3: They don't.
2: But you know what? America's Got Talent, most of the contestants are not from America.
3: That's true, Greg.
2: It's really weird.
0: Do you know what Mom says about Greg on America's Got Talent every time they watch it? Because Mom likes that because it's not making fun of old people. She watches that and she says that Greg shouts at the screen every time there's a singer.
2: Yeah, she goes,
0: Greg hates when there's singers.
2: Well, I can't stand it. We got more singing shows than we need.
0: Right.
2: And they're going to come out there and sing.
0: I think America's Got Talent. I will agree with Greg, which anytime I say that, any of us, we have to think about ourselves and do a self-analysis. But I agree with Greg. I don't think America's Got Talent should allow singers.
2: And I think the crowd's not really realistic. It's like they feel sorry for people, so they cheer for them.
0: Okay.
1: Of course you would think that.
2: They do have a little of that. Because you'll go, okay, that guy ain't that good. Y'all just feel bad because he got bad hair or something.
4: Release the Kraken.
2: The crowd, the judges.
3: Oh,
2: and the judges.
3: The crowd shots are out of control on that show.
2: Yeah, no matter you could come out there and just, you know, do what happens a lot.
0: Watch
2: something
0: this.
2: That's ridiculous.
0: Mm-hmm.
2: And they'll go nuts. The judges are, and they're not, even Simon, he's not as rough as he was.
0: Yeah, he's having back surgery right now, so he's not there.
2: Oh.
0: Mm-hmm. Watch this, and I know this without even asking. Okay, and just watch him, okay? You're done with, I come out on the stage, you don't expect it from me.
2: Yeah, I look goofy, but yet I can sing real good.
0: Yeah,
1: you're like a janitor or something.
2: And the crowd goes, and the show's crowd going,
0: I didn't see that coming.
2: Yeah. And I tell you what else I'm done with. Large dance groups. My goodness, they'll have 50 people in.
1: Yeah.
2: And there's some of the stuff they do. Now, the girl this year with the dog, that helped. She had dogs diving off her head and all this stuff.
1: I was going to say, instead of breaking down what you're not for, because that's going to take a long
2: time.
1: The
2: dog thing.
1: What are you for?
2: Dogs?
1: The dog thing. And I'm getting,
2: dogs? I hate to say like it. Animals?
1: This is very hard to do, but I'm kind of getting tired of the acrobats.
0: Well, Greg, you're tired of the whole show?
1: Yeah, again, let's go back to what you
2: are for. The dance
1: troops
2: really get on my nerves. Because they'll have like 50 people in it.
1: So you don't want them singing. No big groups.
0: Done with acrobats.
1: But you like animals?
2: We're going to have to keep the acrobats or we don't have a show.
0: What about if an act comes out, who do you go?
2: I like the animals.
1: Just animals?
0: Are you done? Are you done with? I'm gonna stick needles through my eyes and eat swords and all that.
2: Nails up my nose.
0: Right. Yeah. Those are my least favorite. What about the magicians and illusionists?
2: I like that.
1: About playing an instrument.
2: Yeah.
0: All right. Unscreened phone calls next.
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2: It's September 1st, and this is your Fox Daily Snapshot. Today's National No Rhyme, No Reason Day. Have you ever wondered how many words there are in the English language that don't rhyme? For example, try to find words that rhyme with silver, golf, or wolf. Not that easy, is it? So for all you would-be poets out there, take the time and try to use words that don't rhyme. See what I did there? Also on this date, in 1752, the Liberty Bell arrived in Philadelphia from Whitechapel Bell Foundry in London. It would be hung in March of 1753. And in 2020, the group BTS tops the Billboard 100, becoming the first all-Korean pop group to stand atop the singles chart. If it's your birthday today, you share it with undefeated heavyweight champ Rocky Marciano, born in 1923, and author, model, and host of Top Chef.
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6: All right, here we go, America. All 10 lines are available. It's your turn to be superstars. If you hear the phone ringing, that means you're in line and you're ready to go. If we can answer any question for you, we'll try. We look forward to hearing your commentary. Be sure that you have the radio or the TV turned down. You got a good sell. You kind of have your thoughts together on what you want to talk about. And you're going to be appropriate and understand that we are a family show with a little bit of an edge. Also want to say today, happy birthday to one of my daughter-in-laws. Priscilla Burgess is having her birthday today, the former Priscilla Curtis, and she is celebrating, and they'll have their third anniversary here in the next few days, too, because I remember I'll bring her birthday today, and she and my son Blake will have their anniversary here in the next couple of days.
7: Good.
6: So how about that? It had 3 years went quick. So,
7: sure did. Your brother oohed you, Rick.
6: I know. Yeah, that's how. Look, you can ooh. Fine.
8: Anniversary's call for an ooh. What's wrong with that?
6: What if Greg was like, "Well, I have my fifth grandbaby." Ooh.
7: Ooh, yeah. Ooh. What would we do about that?
6: We continue.
8: You don't be mean to kids. That's fine.
6: Rick Burgess Show unscreened phone calls. Go ahead.
9: Hey, fellas, got a question for you. You guys talk about singers a lot, and I know Speedy with his vast musical knowledge.
6: Oh yes.
9: Where are you guys at on Jeff Lynne?
6: I like Jeff Lynne. I like ELO. I like Jeff Lynne.
8: Traveling Wilburys.
6: Yeah, didn't like Traveling Wilburys.
8: One or two songs.
6: But ELO, I love. I like their music. I like Jeff Lynne. He produced the Full Moon Fever Tom Petty album.
8: Speedy knew that.
6: He was very he helped out with that. So I like that. You can actually hear him singing background on that.
8: Mm-hmm.
6: I like Jeff Lynne. I think he's up there. And I think ELO, they're doing some shows right now, I think.
8: Yeah, I think so.
7: Didn't he have some type of systemic infection, though, that made him stop?
8: Rick, here he goes.
6: You don't.
10: I think if you use a word like systemic, we know you're reading it.
6: Right.
10: I'm sorry.
8: You've
10: that's not an insult.
8: That yeah,
10: you
8: no. didn't even
10: don't
8: know.
10: Go, don't look shocked. Right, I'm sorry. Yeah. We love you.
7: Why would that be an insult?
6: Favorite ELO song? Sweet Talking Woman?
8: Yeah, it's up there.
6: Mm-hmm.
8: Telephone
6: Lines, yeah, a great one. Hello, how are you?
7: Do y'all know, because you know JC's into,
8: Don't bring
7: into,
8: me down.
7: Into vinyl.
10: Don't bring me down.
7: And I got for him the ELO's greatest hits.
8: Okay, that's a good one.
7: And he loves it.
6: That's a great
7: he
6: loves one.
8: It. We had the double album and it had the big spaceship on it.
6: Mm-hmm. They were ahead of their time, you know, when rock bands started like, oh, look at us, we're playing in front of an orchestra. And the first two or three that did it, it was cool. Then it kind of just became, everybody was copying it. They brought cellos into rock and roll before anybody else.
7: Yeah, that's the album cover there that I got in.
6: Rick Burgess Show, unscreened phone calls. Go ahead.
7: I don't care.
11: Good morning, man.
6: Hey, buddy.
11: One I'm hey, I was going to say, me and my wife, we went back to watch the first season of Leanne, and then we worked into the second season. But the sister, Carol, in that, Christian Johnson's her name, whatever, that's just Greg with a wig on, man. She's hilarious.
6: She is.
11: Makes the show.
6: She was great in Third Rock from the Sun.
8: Yeah, she's funny.
6: And she and

0: And Lee and Morgan have a great chemistry together, but you can tell she's a veteran. She knows what she's doing. She's funny. Rick Burgess Show, unscreened phone calls. Go ahead.
1: Hey, guys. Greg, something I'm tired of on these American Got Talent shows and singing shows, and Speedy, I'm sorry for this, but blind people that can sing. I mean, we do this whole spiel about how, like, they've overcome something. It's just singing, guys. I mean, and correct me if I'm wrong, but they can hear better than, like, a normal person, so they should be able to sing. Like, I'm glad you can sing, but... You've not overcome a lot. Gosh, you know?
0: This is what you've done, Greg. You know, this is what you've done.
2: He makes a great point.
0: This is
3: They do have great hearing.
2: Let me say this.
3: They do have great hearing.
2: Let me put it a different way. You can not have sight and still be a good singer. It's not necessary to be able to see to sing.
4: Right. Why do they act all surprised?
0: I'll go this far. If I'm blind, I'll go this far. If I'm blind, apparently, I feel some pressure to be musically talented.
4: Sure. Yeah.
2: Now, if you're blind and can throw knives...
4: That's different.
0: Okay, Greg.
2: Completely different.
0: Hey, I'm blind and I'm like the champion shooter.
2: Yeah. You know, how about that?
0: Yeah.
2: Or trapeze.
0: That's right.
4: But then they'll just like have somebody that can't walk good and then they start singing and people are like, wow, they couldn't walk good. I thought they could do nothing good.
0: I think Beethoven.
4: But they can.
2: You're right. They're crowd.
0: I think Beethoven being deaf. And doing what he did is that. Now that's impressive.
4: That is very impressive.
2: About that. I've heard that.
0: Here goes Greg. Where things are by exaggerating the Beethoven story.
2: I've heard that my whole life. And if he was completely deaf, there's no way he could do it.
0: Maybe legally deaf, Greg. Rick Burgess Show, unscreen phone calls. Go ahead.
2: He just had a earache.
5: Hey, regarding ELO, man, their best song by far is Showdown, in my opinion.
0: It's a good one. It's all right. It's not my favorite, but it is a good one. And what's that other one?
2: There's one that I'm trying to think of that I really like.
0: Mr. Blue Sky.
2: Mr. Blue Sky is a good one.
0: Baby, how about Do You Want My Love?
4: Yes, they've got some popping like bops.
0: Rick Burgess Show, unscreened phone calls.
3: What in the world?
1: Hey, I have a huge ask for y'all. Today is my my youngest. He's turning 4 today.
4: Oh, ask.
1: I am wondering, and it's a big favor, if I could get Rock and Roll City to do a happy birthday song for him.
0: Oh, my goodness. That is a big one.
4: Wow.
0: Oh, wow. Oh. Most of our gear is getting ready for the tour. I mean, have you got any gear in there?
4: Yeah, I'm good to go.
3: We're good.
4: I just want to see Greg
3: ready to rock and roll.
2: Am I supposed to go in there?
0: Yes,
4: you're part of the band.
0: What do you mean?
2: That's been disbanded.
3: Am I supposed to go in there?
0: Greg, you got to come off that bass and go on them drums. Okay.
3: Look at it.
0: Hurry up, Greg. It takes too long.
4: For his 4-year-old.
0: It's for a 4-year-old. He didn't tell us his name.
3: He didn't.
4: We'll do a rocking version of Happy Birthday, Greg.
0: Okay. How hard is that, Greg?
3: He looks so confused.
0: Boy, Greg's his attitude.
4: Awful.
0: Yeah.
4: All right. Here we go. Okay. All right. Can y'all hear?
0: Yeah, we got it.
3: We're good.
4: All right, I don't know the chord structure, so we'll just make it up as we go.
0: Just make it up.
4: Just give
0: your own version.
4: A good rocking beat, guys. Faster. Not louder, faster. Happy. That's slower, Greg. That's clearly slower. Greg, come on.

0: You asked for it, kid. That's it.
1: Four-year-old kid.
0: The four-year-old kid that we didn't get your name. Sorry,
2: good job, buddy.
0: That.
2: Good job.
0: Hey.
2: Good. I'm sorry I was a jerk earlier, buddy. I'm sorry. That's part of being in a band, you know? We're like the Black Crows. We're brothers always fighting. Yeah.
0: That's good. That's good. You're not going to be like that on the tour, are you?
2: Yeah, I will. There will be one blow up just amongst the band.
0: Are you going to pull?
2: Well, you're on a tour. That's part of touring.
0: That is.
1: Yeah. Are you going to pull a Jane's Addiction?
2: Yeah. Oh,
0: he's going to go in and rake all the cheese tray off in the floor and
2: fight on stage.
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0: murder cases in two courtrooms in two states. I'm Dave Anthony, Fox News. One is ending. Lindsey Clancy's jury just started a fourth day deliberating in Plymouth, Massachusetts.
1: They were probably tired. It's emotionally draining and very, very taxing, and they spend all day except for a little lunch breaks.
0: Clancy's attorney, Kevin Reddington, is using an insanity defense in the killing of Clancy's three children. In Utah, a judge could decide today if Tyler Robinson will go on trial in conservative activist Charlie Kirk's assassination.
2: Tyler Robinson is charged with aggravated murder, which carries the death penalty. It's aggravated because the state alleges the shooter, Tyler Robinson, shot into a crowd, which carried a risk of harming other people. But Robinson's defense is challenging that heightened aggravated factor.
0: Fox's Matt Finn outside the court in Provo. President Trump's again urging the governor of Illinois to call him so he can send the National Guard to Chicago, something Democrat J.B. Pritzker insists won't happen to deal with what the president called in a Truth Social post this morning, Chicago violence unchecked at record levels. This is the day after a murder in New York City's famous Times Square.
3: Investigators say a woman pulled out two large butcher knives out of a Target bag and stabbed two people. She killed a 32-year-old woman who was here from New Jersey.
0: The attacker is also dead. Fox's Alexis McAdams reports from Times Square. Police shot her.
3: Officers say they told her to drop the weapons over and over again and even tried to taser, which was unsuccessful, before these shots were fired.
0: The U.S. could attack Iran again, with President Trump considering strikes that will reportedly be very limited, while Fox's Trey Yingst in Tel Aviv says
4: Iran's President Masoud Pezeshkian has indicated Iran is still interested in an agreement, but President Trump told Fox News he isn't sure he can depend on Iran for a deal, as the Iranian economy is under new economic strain due to the ongoing U.S. sanctions and the naval blockade.
0: As for our economy, the president will meet with oil refiners today, discussing lowering gas prices that continue to top $4 a gallon. 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
0: There is stock market selling to start September. The Dow is right now dropping more than 200 points, 241. The NASDAQ is dropping 293. The S&P 500 is losing 48 points after gains for all of those in August. As financial leaders, they are gathered in North Carolina from around the world in a meeting led by Treasury Secretary Scott Bessent, and there's controversy.
8: The presence of Russian Finance Minister Anton Siluanov off at the G20 table drew more than raised eyebrows on Monday when the meeting started. There was also surprise and outrage from some global finance ministers in attendance. It's the first time Russia has attended the forum in person since the country invaded Ukraine in 2022. Siluanov also held a bilateral sit-down with Treasury Secretary Scott Bessent at the meeting in Asheville, North Carolina. Poland's finance minister told Reuters, quote, "We do not trust Russia. They lie constantly," stressing that Russia was the aggressor in its conflict with Ukraine. European officials also opposed appearing in the traditional group photo of the summit along with Siluanov, and it was ultimately taken without him. Tanya J. Powers, Fox News.
0: Days after California and other states settled a big lawsuit with Meta, putting a halt to a trial over social media harms to kids, California's legislature unanimously approves restrictions.
9: The law, which would go into effect in January, bars social media platforms from using what some experts consider to be addictive features. In California, for users under 16, they include infinite scroll, autoplay, and algorithms. The ban would apply to social media platforms heavily used by young people, including Instagram, TikTok, Snapchat, and YouTube. It also establishes an independent advisory commission to monitor the evolving platforms and the features they offer kids. Lillian Wu, Fox News.
0: We mentioned gas over $4 a gallon again today. Oil prices on the rise, 2-3% this morning. I'm Dave Anthony, and this is Fox News.
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0: A quarter century after 9/11, vigilance remains an important buzzword. The House Select Intelligence Committee was in Shanksville, Pennsylvania, and heard from relatives of the 40 heroes on board United Flight 93, like Patrick White.
1: We're never going to go back to what the 10th was, per se, but we can and must be like we were on September 12th.
0: The committee voted to release its review of the 9/11 Commission report, and committee chair Rick Crawford said it accounts for the threats that have evolved.
2: Rapidly advancing artificial intelligence, biotechnology, drones, and autonomous systems, and threats to critical infrastructure.
0: Committee member Elise Stefanik said this is not a rehash of where we've been.
3: This report offers a roadmap to continue to strengthen our national security.
0: A unanimous committee vote means the public will see the review and learn from it. Grinnell Scott, Fox News.
4: Big heat dome has moved into the mid-Mississippi River Valley, and that's going to continue to keep temperatures hot here for Dothan and the Wiregrass next couple of days. 95 today, 96 tomorrow. Heat index values around 102 each day, and we will hold on to sunshine. Looks like a tropical moisture will start to make a return Wednesday night, and a bump up in the shower and thunderstorm chances on Thursday. Readings in the mid-90s. 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
9: 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Welcome to the Glenn Beck Program. We're glad you're here. Now, I've got some really good news. And not something Nessa's been preparing for. It's not something anybody's been working for. And it just fell into our lap, and it was announced by Canadian television yesterday. And I think we need to have a celebration. I mean, I'm not a drinking man for several reasons. One, I'm an alcoholic. I start drinking, I won't stop. But there may be an exception in the big book here for drinking based on this news. All right, I got to share it in 60 seconds. First, National Preparedness Month was launched in 2004 in the wake of 9/11. To remind Americans to prepare for disasters, attacks, and other emergencies before they happen. And you can't prepare for the power outage on day three of the power outage. You know, you can't buy emergency food after the roads are closed. The worst possible time to develop a plan for a disaster is while it's happening. That's why I've been telling you for years that you should have food and water and power and basic supplies that your family would need if the systems that we all rely on are suddenly not there during a national crisis. And that's what National Preparedness Month is all about. Again, it started by the government trying to urge people to be prepared. 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All right. I'm just going to start with CTV, Canadian television, giving us the very good news. 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
10: The Trump administration's crackdown on post-secondary education south of the border has Canada seizing an opportunity, recruiting dozens of professors away from American colleges and universities.
9: Stop, stop, just stop right there. That alone, right? That alone. Oh, no. Could we have a shortage of college professors? No, but that one would cut both ways, wouldn't it? I mean, you need some really smart college professor. You just don't want to lose any college professor. Which college professors are we about to lose?
10: The Trump administration's

0: crackdown on post-secondary education south of the border has Canada seizing an opportunity, recruiting dozens of professors away from American colleges and universities. CTV's Garrett Barry on Ottawa's big spend to get top talent into this country.
1: Of the 64 academics lured by federal funding to universities across the country, three quarters, 48 of them, are leaving the United States behind. Most of the professors will see $1 million a year in funding for 8 years. For Seth Geikema, it cemented an opportunity at Western University's Canadian Severe Storms Laboratory.
2: On the U.S. side, it's gotten much harder to fund, or at least gotten more unstable to try to fund work at the intersection of climate adaptation, severe storms, and equity. So there's both a pull and a push.
3: You starting to feel it? Keep going. Keep going. Is that it? So here's the thing. Here's the thing. We're losing professors to Canada, and they're recruiting because there's a questionnaire going around attached to U.S.-funded grants, and the CBC printed all the questions, and here they are. Can you confirm this is not a DEI project or contains no DEI elements? Can you confirm this is not a climate or environmental justice project? And my favorite, because I would like to see that checkbox, does your project defend women from gender ideology? This is a real form our government had to send out. Okay, so somewhere today, there's a man in a lab trying to determine whether his fruit flies defend women from gender ideology. Canada, put that sign in your window. Come north. We'll pay. Fine. Take them. Take them. I'm not going to be standing at the border wringing my hands. I'll help all the DEI and gender equality and all of those guys. I'll help them pack. I'll carry the boxes down to the car. I'll do it. I have a bad back. I'll do it. I won't carry their piano, but all their boxes, I'll do it. But I will tell you this, Canada, I'm not willing to give up these. Oh man, we're going to have a shortage of DEI. I'm not willing to do it for nothing. So I have a proposal. I would like an exchange program. Let's call it the Rainbow Bridge, which is actually the bridge in Niagara Falls. The Rainbow. I suggest we meet on the Rainbow Bridge midnight. Fog coming off the water, two black sedans, one on each end with the headlights on, the doors open, and then we walk them out slowly to the center line, one at a time. From our side, we're going to send you the Associate Vice Provost for Equity, Diversity, and Inclusion, and Belonging. We'll send over the dean who's never ever taught a class, has a staff of nine, and a strategic plan that uses the word reimagining four times. We're going to send the entire subfield studying the intersection of climate anxiety and gender performativity, which is a real thing. You can actually get a doctorate in it. I'm not making that up. It's also never cured anything. I'm going to walk that guy over. I'm going to do it. Not, it's going to kind of be against my will. I'm going to walk him up to you. And you can take him. You can take the whole department. I'll throw in the lanyards and the standing desks and the quiet safe rooms for you. But here's our side of the ledger. I want, what's her name? Tamara Litch, I think her name was. I want Chris Barber. 18 months of house arrest for a traffic jam. Remember the traffic jams that they were causing because of all the truckers during COVID? Remember that? They got 18 months for a traffic jam. Now the Crown is appealing it because 18 months wasn't enough. They want 7 years for her and 8 years for him. We'll take him. We'll take him. We want everyone whose bank account got frozen in Canada. At the sentencing hearing, the judge was startled to learn that Barber's accounts had been frozen. Asked out loud, wait a minute, well, who froze his account? The judge! The courtroom gasped. She was the last person in the building to find out. Sent us all of them. Okay? We have banks here, and most of them still kind of work. We want all your pastors that you arrested. We want the men who lost their business because

They wouldn't ask a customer for papers. And while we're at it, send us all your Jews. Okay? You don't seem to like them. You know, about 7,000 anti-Semitic incidents in 2025, the highest number since they started counting. Okay. By the end of July this year, they had documented 27 violent incidents. In all of last year, there were 10. Synagogue in Vaughan shot at in April. Kosher restaurant in Montreal burned to the ground 1st of August. Jews are 1% of Canada, 1%, and they absorb more than 70% of all the religious motivated hate crimes in the country. So we'll take all your Jews too. I know, we're suckers. We'll take the Jews and we'll take all your truckers and all the people that you arrested for that crime of standing up and saying, you don't control me. I don't think that's a free country. You're starting to act like fascists. And in exchange, we'll give you our DEI professors. Oh my gosh, this is just too great. It's just too great. That's the deal, okay? You get the gender study chairs, we get the truckers and the pastors and the people who can read the handwriting on the wall. You know, we've never traded for people. I mean, we have in our spy trade, but, you know, well, I shouldn't say that. Spy trade. And then once in 1776, the British landed on Staten Island, 30,000 men, about 9,000 of them are Germans. Now, these are all hired guys, okay? They didn't care. They were rented out by their prince and shipped across the ocean to shoot the farmers they had never met, okay? Congress didn't have an army. We didn't have an army that could beat them. So on the 14th of August, Congress made him an offer. 50 acres of land, the right to worship however you pleased, and the rights and privileges of being a native-born citizen. Then the second resolution, drafted by Thomas Jefferson, 100 acres for a sergeant who brings officers with him. Still more if you brought more men with you, okay? Then comes the good part. They had this translated into German and printed up. And they knew they couldn't just hand out these flyers because the German officers will see it. They needed to give them to the men. So Franklin wrote to General Gates explaining the trick. What they did was they printed this offer on the back of sheets. And a tobacconist would then wrap the pinch of tobacco in the sheet. And then it would drift into the Hessian camp and the soldiers would tear the papers apart. And they would read them as they were, you know, packing their tobacco. That was the entire operation. No bridge, no fog, no swap. A leaflet stuffed with tobacco and an offer. You know how many took it? Thousands. They walked away from the greatest army on earth to farm in Pennsylvania and Virginia. That's our country. We don't trade for people because we've never had to, really. We've never had... a country or a time where you had permission to leave. You can leave at any time. Oh, gosh darn it, we're going to miss this DEI professors. Oh, gender studies, it's going to be weakened. What? Oh, well, we can't stop them from going north. Sucks to be America, doesn't it? Hey, you only need a bridge when nobody will come on his own and nobody will go without a signature. So keep the bridge. Take the deans. Go with our blessing. God bless you, Canada. They're going to fit right in with you. You're going to love each other. You're going to be great while you last. You will. And everybody else up there, no swap, no paperwork, nothing you have to be traded for. The offer is the same one we printed in German 250 years ago. You know, land if you can afford it. Your own God, worshipped in your own way. The rights of a, you know, native-born citizen if you do the right thing. You play by the rules. Come down. We'll keep the light on. Our door swings both directions. Although, I'm not sure, because I feel like those professors are betraying us. I'm not sure if we'll allow them back in. What a betrayal. I'm so pissed that they're leaving. I say they can never come back. All right, more in just a minute. All right, let me tell you about our sponsor this half hour. It's Patriot Mobile. You might hear, you know, Christian conservative country, a company, and assume that it means you're going to be giving something up. You know, like there's a special conservative cell tower somewhere, you know, with the American flag on top of it. And it probably doesn't work as well as the others. It's not how this works. Cell phone tower doesn't care who you voted for.

0: 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This is the Glenn Beck Program on Dothan's News Talk 103.9. Ricky, I just got a note in my my OneNote, and it says, this custom design won't last forever. We're making these custom, and then it has a blank picture. I don't have a picture. What are we selling at
1: the... I blame Microsoft. Our control room has a lovely picture right now of our new merch up at glenbeckshop.com. Yeah. There you go. Make beef great again, baby.
0: Yeah. You can get that now at glenbeckshop.com, glenbeckshop.com. That's kind of in honor of what's been happening in the last week or so with a conversation that stemmed from questions given to me by our insiders. Hey, we talked to the president, ask him why we're doing this with the beef industry. How come we're importing all this meat and we're not giving a break to our ranchers and our farmers here, farm to table, all of that stuff. So we did. And little did I expect or know that it was going to happen. He announced it on Friday. The Secretary of Agriculture was on yesterday. They're rolling it out all this week, and it's really good news for anybody who believes in farm to table. I mean, I got to

0: how did that, when did that happen? And he is what he's doing. I think with our food and the food pyramid and everything else, I think is right. I've adopted all of these hippie things like farm to table. I think processed food, I never said this before. I was like, better living through pharmaceuticals. You know what the problem with this cereal is? It doesn't have enough petroleum in it. You know, that was me 40 years ago. Now I get it. And yet the hippies are the ones who are like, no, I like the big corporations. I'm like, wait, what? What happened? It's like Freaky Friday, except it's not my mom, and it's not run by Disney. Otherwise, we'd all be gay, and there would be no mom. Anyway, that's a different story. GlennBeckShop.com. Make beef great again. Get your hat now while they last. I'm going to be speaking at the one-year anniversary memorial at UVU next week of Charlie Kirk. You're going to have tickets. They learned last year, just come one, come all, wasn't necessarily a good thing. So I'm going to be at UVU where Charlie was a year ago. You can get your tickets at charliekirklegacy.com. It'll take place on 9/10. At 6:30 Mountain Time, doors opening at 4:30 Mountain Time. I'll be at the UCCU Center on the campus of UVU. That is that next Thursday or next Friday?
1: That's next Thursday.
0: That's next Thursday. I hope to see you there. I haven't put together what I'm going to say yet. I have a lot to say, and I'm probably not going to say a lot of it because I have a lot to say to UVU, quite honestly. But I'm not going to say anything because they're being nice and they're letting us have a memorial, which they should. But I haven't put my thoughts together yet. Who else is speaking with me, Ricky?
1: They've only announced a few other people. Frank Turek, who was a faith mentor to Charlie, and he was there that day. And if I'm not mistaken, he was in the car with him on the way to the hospital.
0: Yeah.
1: And I have a theory about why Vice President Vance is not going to be at the RNC on day two in Dallas, which is on 9/10. We know that they were close friends, and I suspect that he may be a guest there, but they have not announced that. That's just my theory.
0: Yeah,
1: I do think it's amazing
0: that
1: they're opening it.
0: So now it becomes more dangerous. You know what?
1: Care about Glenn speaking to honor Charlie, you might care about Vice President Vance, so let's spell it out. Not confirmed.
0: I told a friend of mine, I said, do you want to come with me? And he's like, oh my gosh, that would be an honor. And I said, I tell you what, and I put him right in front of me, and I said, I'm going to give my speech like this with you right in front of me the whole time. And as I turn around, you can just keep right in front of me, just a giant meat shield. But I consider you a deep, close, personal friend as well, not just a meat shield. Anyway, charliekirklegacy.com. I'm sorry you got to laugh about it, or you can't do things like this. charliekirklegacy.com. It is happening on the campus of UVU in Salt Lake City. That is next Thursday. Get your tickets now, charliekirklegacy.com, and we will see you there. Okay. I got to talk to you about what's happening in Texas, because I don't think people understand. I have been warning Texans for a long time. You are about to become blue. And if this becomes a blue state, you lose, and you lose forever. The left has been pouring money into Texas to get it to flip blue. And what are the Republicans doing? Oh, I don't know. Nothing helpful. Nothing helpful. I want to tell you the situation in Texas and what the Republicans are not doing to help the situation. We'll do that next.

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0: pushing unsafe AI products without any protections. Florida is the first state to sue OpenAI and Altman, alleging ChatGPT has helped mass shooters, encouraged suicide, and addicted minors. Here's Florida Attorney General James Uthmeyer.
1: Over 70% of teenagers we know have utilized AI seeking companionship. Over 20% of preteens are utilizing AI chatbots. But they don't have parental controls in place that are adequate to ensure that kids are not manipulated and ultimately, you know, set up for harm.
0: OpenAI addressing the lawsuit and claims by saying in part, quote, AI is a new and powerful technology, and we believe minors need significant protection, which is why we have put in place industry-leading protections and policies. For Fox on Tech, I'm Madison Allworth, Fox Business.
2: I'm Ashley DeBorkin with a Fox Movie Profile and a fall movie preview of September and October with Fandango's Eric Davis.
3: Practical Magic 2 brings Sandra Bullock and Nicole Kidman back together nearly 30 years after the original. I think there's a lot of excitement around seeing those characters. Horror fans have Resident Evil, which is being completely reinvented by Zach Cregger, the filmmaker behind Barbarian and Weapons.
2: So then October, we have a lot coming up there, including Tom Cruise's latest, and the year of Anne Hathaway continues.
3: Tom Cruise is teaming with Oscar-winning director Alejandro Gonzalez Iñárritu for Digger. Then you have Aaron Sorkin returning to the world of The Social Network with The Social Reckoning, exploring the Facebook whistleblower story with a terrific cast. If you want something completely different, DC's Clayface is essentially a body horror movie set within the DC universe. And of course, you mentioned Anne Hathaway, and Verity is her new one.
2: Ashley DeVorkin, Fox News.
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So on Sunday morning on Fox, Jackie Heinrich was on. She had John Kennedy. And she was asking John Kennedy about Texas. Kennedy doesn't bubble wrap things, okay? He said, we in the Senate just don't have the money budgeted for Texas, and we need some help from the president. Key word there. What is the key word? Help? President? No, it was budgeted. Budget. We don't have the money budgeted. Texas is 40 million people. It is the largest Republican state in the union, and the committee whose entire job is holding the Republican Senate seats says the money is there, but it isn't budgeted. So what's in the budget? Okay. The Senate Leadership Fund announced a record $500 million for this cycle. So it is a record, but Texas isn't even on the list. MAGA Inc. is sitting on north of $400 million. Not a dollar of that has hit a Texas station. I don't know who's advising the president on this, but he's got to wake up. You've got to release money. Mr. President, release the MAGA money for Texas. Okay, they spent all kinds of money in the primaries. Republicans spent more than $120 million in Texas, and most of it aimed at the man who is now the nominee. So they spent all kinds of money going against him. So the money exists. They found it in March. They found it in May. They found it to run against him. But now we just, where did we put our checkbook? We can't find it. Okay. Paxton had about $2 million in the bank at the end of June.

Telrico has nearly 21. Last quarter, Telrico raised $31 million to Paxton's $9 million. Three straight public polls have shown the Democrat ahead. Emerson has it 47.6 in Texas. No Democrat. So you know, no Democrat has won a Senate race in Texas since 1988. And this one is running even, while the party of Texas explains that Texas really isn't in the budget. Now, you can play this game and you can say, well, I don't believe the polls. And part of me says I don't believe the polls. Part of me says too many Texans have taken Texas being red for granted for too long, and they haven't paid attention to what's actually happening in this state. You cannot allow Texas to turn blue. You can't. Okay, so now the part that turns from not budgeted, from a constraint, into a decision. In June, the Supreme Court struck down the cap on how much a national party can spend in coordination with its own candidate. The NRSC read that ruling and closed its independent expenditure unit. They shut it down. It didn't need it anymore, okay? Coordinated buys get the candidate's ad rate 3 to 13 times cheaper than an outside group pays for the same 30 seconds. That committee now can put unlimited money behind its own nominee direct at the best rate in this market legally this afternoon. You're seeing ads for Telerico almost back to back here. When this happened with Beto and Ted Cruz, it was a Beto ad, then a Cruz ad, then a Beto ad, then a Cruz ad. That's not happening because the Republicans are not spending the money here. And it's not that they're being prevented. They're unwilling to do it. Now, let me give them their argument, because it's not a stupid one. The committee has a map. This is their argument. Maine and North Carolina, they have to defend. Georgia and Michigan, they got to take. A dollar spent in Texas is a dollar not spent in Maine. And Texas has been safe since, you know, before half the staffers were born. So you don't buy flood insurance on a hill. But I don't think this is a hill. It's a very, very small hill right now. It's no longer a map, a mountain. You know, the map only exists if Texas holds. You lose Texas, and there's no combination of Maine and Michigan that gets you a majority. It stops being a map and becomes a hole. And then there's the real reason, which nobody will say into a microphone. They don't like him. And I think a lot of people don't like our governor in Texas. Fine. What's the alternative? And I mean this sincerely. I'm not saying the guy running against our governor or against Paxton are Marxist, but their party is. And you see how those Democrats that are holding the line for free market or anything else that you actually believe in Texas, you see how they're eaten. They're absolutely eaten by the Marxist. He was impeached. Paxton was impeached by acquitted by a Republican Senate, the investigations, the marriage, all of it. That objection is not invented, you know, and pretending it would insult the people who, you know, you're trying to get to vote. Okay. That's all of that's true. But you already had that argument. You had it in March. You had it again in May. You spent $120 million making that argument in the most expensive primary in the history of this country, and Republican voters in Texas answered you 64 to 36. This has already been tried. You've had the trial. You gave it to the jury. The jury came back. Stop rejecting the jury's verdict. That's what a primary is for. You don't hold a second one with a general election as the ballot. 1844, Henry Clay wanted to be president. Wanted to be president his entire life. Finally, Henry Clay thinks this is the year. The question that year was Texas, whether the United States should

annex it. Clay said no, and he put it in writing in April. Annexation would mean war with Mexico and a fight over slavery that the country could not survive. That was his opinion. Then over the summer, he got nervous about the South and softened it. Not much, but enough. Because of that, there's a third man on the ballot, James Birney, running for the Liberty Party. He's an abolitionist. Slavery is not regrettable. It's a sin. End it now. That was his way of thinking. So people looked at Henry Clay and saw a man who owned human beings and had gone wobbly on Texas, and they said, not him. We're not going to put our name on that man. And they were right about him. Clay owned people. He did waffle. The objection was true. Election night came. Down to New York, 36 electoral votes. Biggest prize on the board. James Polk carried New York by about 500 votes and became president of the United States. James Birney got 15,812 votes in New York. A guy whose name you've never heard. Almost every one of those votes came out of the Whig column. Half of them. And Henry Clay is president instead. It was the first time in American history that a third party decided a presidential election. And what those votes purchased was Texas, annexed within month as a slave state. Then we went into the Mexican War. Then half the continent of new ground to fight over. And less than 20 years later, there was a fight at Antietam because we didn't make the choice to end it. And because it was a guy who was on the ballot that was waffling, and he wasn't the perfect guy. The men who hated slavery more than anyone else alive in America elected the most pro-slavery president available to them because the alternative wasn't clean enough to be worth their name. And so they said, nope, I'm going to vote cleanly. And they gave it to the most pro-slavery candidate. They weren't outvoted. They withheld. 15,000 men in one state decided a compromised candidate was beneath them, and they bought Texas for the other side, and then they got the war. The seat matters more than the man sometimes. If it has already been out in the public, tried by the public, tried in the courts or in the Senate and the House, then accept what people are saying. That doesn't mean you go against a guy who you think is wrong. It doesn't mean you go for a Nazi. It means you go for a guy who's not the most charismatic. You're not electing a personality. You're electing a 51st vote. The Senate does not run on individual senator convictions. It runs on which caucus holds the gavels, sets the calendar, confirms the judges. And the energy inside that caucus this year is not in Austin. It's in New York, where the mayor is opening city-owned grocery stores. It's in Milwaukee and Detroit and Seattle, where the fastest-growing wing of that party runs openly on public ownership and calls it common sense. However decent the man from Round Rock is, his vote gets counted in that room. So this is not free market versus Marxism the way it looks on a ballot. It's whether the chamber that writes the tax code and confirms the courts is run by people who believe a price is information, or by people who believe price is a decision that ought to be made by somebody in an office with your name in the file. Prices are set by information. I'm giving you the information now. You're voting for the 51st seat. That's what's on the ballot in Texas on November 3rd. And one of the two parties has decided not to budget for it. You budget for what you intend to keep. The abolitionists of 1844, they didn't have a money problem. They had exactly enough votes in exactly the right state. They
They wouldn't spend them on a man they found disgusting.

0: distasteful. And history sent them and you and everybody else the largest bill in blood that this country has ever paid. So, Texas, you had your primary. Republicans, you had your primary. Did you listen to what the people say? You lost it. 64-36. Go win the election in front of you. Or explain to your grandchildren that you handed over Texas because, I don't know, I just didn't think he was electric. I didn't care for the man's manners. And the rest of us, don't wait on a committee that has already announced what it intends to do. Committees are downstream of us. They always were. Texas, remember that number, 15,812. That changed the course of America. Do not let a similar number change the course of Texas. Mr. President, release the money and help the Republicans in Texas win. Don't take it for granted. Back in a minute. For most of human history, sleeping was terrible. Can you imagine? People slept on straw, animal skins, sacks stuffed with whatever they could find. 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

0: As Chief Snuggle Officer. Out of loads of entries, three kittens and three pups are vying for votes to get the job.
1: We are looking for really two standout Chief Snuggle in charge and promoting good nutrition, healthy growth, lots of play and snuggles, and of course, tons of cuteness.
0: Dr. Callie Harris, a veterinary communications specialist for Purina, says the top snuggle candidates have special qualities.
1: Comfort delivery, cuddle collaboration, and bringing smiles wherever they go.
0: One puppy and one kitty will each get $25,000, and an animal shelter in the winner's hometown gets $10,000. See the candidates' pictures by doing a search on Purina Chief Snuggle Officer and vote through September 30th.
1: As many times as they want. The more, the better.
0: Tech pause. Jill Nato, Fox News.
2: This is House Call for Health. Many doctors say early detection is usually the key to prevention, but fewer women are getting a basic protection against cervical cancer, causing concern among some public health researchers. A new analysis of federal health data published in the Journal of the American Medical Association finds nearly one in three U.S. women ages 21 to 29 had never been screened for cervical cancer in 2023. Those numbers are up from about one in eight women in the same age group who had never been screened back in 2005. The data was collected from the National Health Interview Survey, covering more than 106,000 women. Cervical cancer screenings are also declining among women ages 30 to 65, with more than 9 million women in that group reporting they had never been screened in 2023, up from 4.3 million back in 2005. For more health news, go to foxnewshealth.com. 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
4: 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It's

So Tallarico, Texas. I mean, so here's what is being sent to me from insiders. Cornyn Glenn, this is from Naomi, is punishing us for getting rid of him. He doesn't love Texas. No, I think you're right. They are punishing. It's not just Cornyn. It's all of the people. It's the power, the old established power in the Republican parties. They hate the fact that you stood against them and you in Texas said, we're done with Cornyn. Now, did we have a perfect candidate? No. Do we have a candidate that will vote for the things that we want? Yes. And they're only trying to punish MAGA and those people who we have been trying as a Tea Party to overthrow. We just took one of their kingpins out. They don't like it. That's what's happening. Mark wrote, maybe the Republicans are not worthy of our vote anymore. Well, that's absolutely true. However, do you have an alternative? Until you develop an alternative that is viable, you must stay in the system. Otherwise, you're going to hand it over to a bunch of Marxists. Jolene in Texas, Paxson went after the Biden administration every other week. He showed us who he was. We must win this election. Lacey Hoover, too many California transplants in Texas. All of those things are true. Texans, you have to decide. You're going to have Tallarico, Texas? Are you going to have, for the first time, a blue state in Texas? You do, and you lose the nation. There is no map to get there without Texas. We cannot lose Texas. And the left knows it. That's why they're spending hundreds of millions of dollars for the last 10 years just to flip us blue in Texas. Change the course. Vote, vote, vote, vote, vote. Get out and vote in Texas. This is the Glenn Beck Program on Dothan's News Talk 103.9. 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Now they're sleeping through the night again. Paula says she was so impressed she wanted

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7: Bullet points.
8: I'm Eben Brown. Briefs are filed in the first challenge of a so-called assault weapons ban at the Supreme Court. The Second Amendment Foundation has filed its brief with the U.S. Supreme Court in cases meant to challenge both the state of Connecticut and Cook County, Illinois. That's the Chicago area. There are separate cases regarding bans of what gun control activists call assault weapons, usually meant to refer to semi-automatic modular rifles. As per their brief, the SAF argues that since these firearms are otherwise legal and commonly owned and in use, it would be a violation of the Second Amendment for a state or locality to ban them. The justices, of course, will have the final say. A date for
9: Lindsey Clancy's jury is deadlocked. I'm Dave Anthony, Fox News. After starting a fourth day deliberating whether she's guilty of murder and the killing of her three children, they sent a note to the judge.
10: I've got your question, and the question is, after many hours of deliberation, we are unable to come to a unanimous decision.
9: And this was Judge William Sullivan's response a short time ago.
10: I know that this was a long trial, all right? I know there were over 80 witnesses. There were over 300 exhibits. But because of that, I'm going to ask you to go back out.
9: So they're trying again, resuming deliberations now, considering Clancy's insanity defense. An hour from now, there's a hearing in another murder case.
11: Next week marks 1 year that Charlie Kurtz's assassination was captured on video here in Utah. His alleged killer, Tyler Robinson, has yet to even enter a plea, but that could change today. Judge Tony Graff is expected to make a ruling on whether there's enough probable cause to send this case to trial.
9: Fox's Matt Finn outside the court in Provo. There's a meeting of financial leaders from around the world in Asheville, North Carolina. Treasury Secretary Scott Bessent said this about Iran.
12: We are going to economically asphyxiate this regime.
9: Telling Fox Business's Larry Kudlow.
12: My job is to make sure that they want to have a deal. And they will want to have one.
9: Working to impose even more economic sanctions on Iran. President Trump is also considering more limited military strikes as oil prices rise another 2%. Fox's Aisha Hosni reports oil refinery executives will be at a White House meeting today.
13: The Interior Secretary, Doug Burgum, who will be in the room with the president, as well as the Energy Secretary, tells Fox News that they're going to talk about regulations, red tape, how to change policy, make it better, to make it easier for these guys to put out more gas.
9: AAA's National Laboratory regular $4.09 per gallon today. 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
2: The House is back in session this week, and one lawmaker keeps pushing for more files to be released in the investigation into the Jeffrey Epstein sex trafficking of underage girls, implicating more people who've not been charged.
3: Republican Congressman Thomas Massie is introducing the Epstein Files Transparency Act 2, and he's naming names. On Monday night, he named more than a dozen of what he said were Epstein co-conspirators on the House floor.
4: We want perpetrators of these crimes to be investigated and prosecuted. Men like Jess Staley, Leon Black, Les Wexner, David Copperfield, Lapo Elkham, Tom Pritzker.
3: And he didn't stop there.
4: And Prince Andrew, who committed sex crimes in the United States, too.
3: Former Prince Andrew was accused of sexual abuse by Virginia Giuffre. He has denied they ever met. Massie says the act would give state attorneys general access to the files required to prosecute the accused under state law. Tanya J. Powers, Fox News.
2: Crews keep searching for possible survivors in last week's flood catastrophe in Nepal and China, where more than 4,000 people are missing still. Over 1,000 others were killed. A search also continues in Arizona, where 2 people died in Grand Canyon flash flooding.
5: One still missing among 3 friends from Texas who wanted to spend a few days together fishing in the canyon. But there's a caveat to those numbers. It does not include any day hikers who may be unaccounted for, those who did not have permits and were not required to register before heading down to the river. Now, the Park Service has checked plate numbers of cars still parked at the trailhead, and they think everyone is out. But to be sure, they brought in drones, electronic gear that can pick up cell phone signals, and 4 Border Patrol search teams with dogs.
2: Fox's William Lajeunesse. Flooding is a concern in Texas as Tropical Storm Edward closes in. Forecast to make landfall later today along the Louisiana border with up to 4 inches of rain per hour. Could even strengthen into a hurricane. On Wall Street, the Dow dropping 223 points. I'm Dave Anthony. This is Fox News.
6: It's September 1st, and this is your Fox Daily Snapshot. Today is National No Rhyme, No Reason Day. Have you ever wondered how many words there are in the English language that don't rhyme? For example, try to find words that rhyme with silver, golf, or wolf. Not that easy, is it? So for all you would-be poets out there, take the time and try to use words that don't rhyme. See what I did there? Also on this date, in 1752, the Liberty Bell arrived in Philadelphia from Whitechapel Bell Foundry in London. It would be hung in March of 1753. And in 2020, the group BTS tops the Billboard 100, becoming the first all-Korean pop group to stand atop the singles chart. If it's your birthday today, you share it with undefeated heavyweight champ Rocky Marciano, born in 1923, and author, model, and host of Top Chef.
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6: 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I'm Tushar Saxena, and that's your Fox Daily Snapshot.
8: Big heat dome has moved into the mid-Mississippi River Valley, and it's going to continue to keep temperatures hot here for Dothan and the Wiregrass next couple of days. 95 today, 96 tomorrow. Heat index values around 102 each day, and we will hold on to sunshine. Looks like a tropical moisture will start to make a return Wednesday night, and a bump up in the shower and thunderstorm chances on Thursday. Readings in the mid-90s. 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
12: Well, hello, America. There is a lot to talk to you about today. I got to tell you, there's these stories coming out of New York for Imam Dhani, where you have the

0: these grocery stores that are all, you know, immigrant run. They're all dreams of somebody who came to make a better life for themselves. And Donnie comes in, he says, it's a food desert, it's a food desert. So he starts his own. And now all of these supermarkets, all these bodegas, everybody else, they're all like, wait a minute, you're going to put us out of business. What is happening here? So they've decided, they got together with the Chamber of Commerce, and they've decided that they were going to sue Mamdani over this. Hundreds of grocery store owners are suing New York City's mayor over his discount grocery store. This policy, as it always does with Marxist policies, what was meant to help is actually going to hurt the people they claim they're helping. You want evidence of it? I'm going to introduce you to two of the people it's going to hurt. Ruben Luna is a guy who owns Key Foods. And this guy, his story is absolutely amazing. He is the embodiment of the American dream. He's 14 years old. He comes from the Dominican Republic. He starts bagging groceries, making deliveries. 5 years later, he's attending City College. He wants to become a civil engineer. Realized, you know, I'd rather be in the grocery store business, but I want to own it. So he goes and he buys it. He's now running those grocery stores. And he's one of them that is a immigrant that is now being hurt by Mamdani. And we're going to talk about that coming up in just a second. He's going to be joining us as well as the head of the Chamber of Commerce in New York, Mark Jaffe. We go there in 60 seconds. 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
0: So I'm looking forward to having Mark and Ruben on, but we're having a problem. I guess phones don't work the way they should in New York, but we're supposed to have them on, and we'll wait for them. If not, if they're not even close, let's just push it to tomorrow. You're going to have them? Okay. So Mark is the Greater New York Chamber of Commerce President, CEO, Multicultural Business Coalition Legal Counsel. And that's what kills me. Mark, welcome to the program. This what kills me is Mamdani is saying he's helping, you know, all of these immigrants when these immigrants are the ones suing him saying, no, this is going to kill us. Welcome.
2: Thank you, Glenn.
0: So tell me about how this is going to hurt the people that he says he's going to help.
2: Well, this is a campaign promise that can't help anybody. If you think about it, one grocery store in Manhattan will not feed the struggling people that he claims to want to feed. Who can come up from the Lower East Side for a bag of groceries? Okay, and we have members around the Marquetta 15 that he's going to put out of business. And the heartless socialist leaders that work with him say, well, if one little grocery store can put you out of business, maybe you shouldn't be in business.
0: Right.
2: That indicates to me the plan is to put them all out of business and have only government-run grocery stores if they continue to win. We need to stop them now, Glenn.
0: Do you know the history of the Marquetta? I mean, generally? I mean, this yes. was kind of tried before, and it worked for a little while, and

0: then didn't work, and that's why it went out of business and it's no longer there. Can you kind of tell that story and see any parallels here?
1: Yes. I mean, the Marquetta was started way back decades ago as a place where vendors can rent a park. People couldn't afford brick and mortar. So 500 people had the opportunity to start a business and launch a business from there. Recently, the Economic Development Corporation put $20,000 into a site there, and now they're going to tear it down. It's very confusing when the public sector can spend money with no regard to a budget. That's the problem with this grocery store. We've asked for a business plan. They haven't produced a business plan. We have programs that can feed people where they can shop locally if they need to buy affordable, nutritious food. This store is near, it's not in the food desert, and it's not standing up for what La Marquetta was originally intended for, to help the many. This will only help the few. The lucky person that wins the proposal to run this supermarket does not have to pay a Con Ed bill, does not have to pay rent, doesn't have to pay even full price for groceries. Our tax dollars will continue to subsidize their profits at the expense of the hardworking independent grocers and bodegas.
0: Right. And it's, and what the city always seems to forget is, if those supermarkets that are already in business and playing by the rules, if they go out of business, you lose the tax base. So you're, that supermarket is putting the city even further in debt, because if it puts businesses out of business, they don't have the taxes coming in. How do they not see this?
1: You know what? They won an election, and their goal is to try to win the next election. No holds barred. So some of these stories, like free buses that can't possibly help transportation, and rent freezes, which are unjust taking of people's private property, and now one store in Manhattan is going to solve the struggling working class people's problems with getting affordable, nutritious food. These are not truths. These are not things that can be proven by a study. These are campaign promises that are un-American, in fact, and anti-capitalism. We must protect jobs. We must protect what we know works and improve upon it.
0: So let me bring Ruben in. Ruben, you're a migrant from Dominican Republic. You started with nothing. You've built a grocery store. Now, how does this feel? Why are you part of this lawsuit? How does this feel? What is this doing to you?
2: Well, it's I have supermarket around when they only opened one supermarket, La Marquetta, which originally was opened many years ago. They put a lot of money there, didn't work, and the taxpayer lost everything there. But directly, it would affect me because I have a few supermarkets around that area, which I pay high rent. I have a lot of workers who's going to be laid off, because if they open another competition, there's so many stores already in the neighborhood that if they open another store, and another store with our own money, that's what hurt me. Our own money, the taxpayer, which is, I'm one of them, I'm going to be out of business. I don't think I'm going to make it. But my American dream that I already established, that I work for it, is going to be thrown in the ocean.
0: So you don't have a problem with competition. You have a problem with, I mean, they're always talking about fairness, unfair competition that is taking money from you and your tax dollars, and then not having to play by the same rules. So of course they can charge less for certain products. Is that
2: right?
0: Is that your stance?
2: Yes. Listen, competition is okay with me if we fair competition, but not with my own money that I pay the city, and then they're going to use my money to compete with me. I mean, that's unfair. It's ridiculous. And you know what? You're only going to last 6 to 7 months open. There's no way they're going to, even those that is our money and they have a lot of money, there's no way they're going to compete with us to stay open. It's very hard to run a supermarket. These people have no experience, okay? And you know what? That's our own money throwing in the ocean.
0: So the profit margin on supermarkets, most people don't know, it's extraordinarily small. Is
2: very
0: that true?
2: Small. This is a penny business.
0: What does that mean?
2: It's a penny business, very small. You really have.

0: to run your store very tight in order for you to make something. Well, we're not getting rich. We're not getting rich. No one. You know, we're making a few dollars because the margin is very, it's getting smaller and smaller every day.
1: So tell us, I mean, how do you, what if your company has done anything, what is your company, how has it approached helping families who are in need of groceries?
0: Well, listen, we work in a neighborhood that no one even want to get there. Our company decide, listen, let's get here, let's open a supermarket in this minority residential area. And we open the store, we work day by day, you know, we hand on. We're not just a owner that open the supermarket and run it with workers. We work 7 days in order to subsist the business.
1: So tell me, let me go back to you, Mark. What is the strategy and what to win legally here? What's the strategy and what are the odds?
2: Well, first of all, I want to point out that Ruben is very generous. He gives out thousands of turkeys during Thanksgiving. He is, as everybody said, there 24/7 to help people that want to shop locally. Our strategy is simply, Glenn, and there'll be another lawsuit being filed. Maybe your listeners will understand this one. Ruben said it. How can he compete against the city? The city, the same city, tried to stop Walmart from coming in because their lower prices would hurt the independent business people. But when the city has an opportunity to put the independent business owner out of business to keep a campaign pledge that is full of holes when we study it, the fact is that if you're going to take tax dollars, let alone the overpriced cost of developing these structures, most people could do it for almost half. And we've spoken to supermarket developers. But when you're going to subsidize the cost of your goods only to put people out of business, that is the definition of antitrust. And what's to say, if you look at history or just look at Chicago and Kansas City, none of these socialistic government-run superstores, supermarkets, have succeeded. They've gone out of business.
1: Every time.
2: Other countries are notorious for empty shelves. So our strategy is they are hurting immigrant-owned businesses. We filed a class action suit on their behalf through the Multicultural Business Coalition. And we believe that this is not rightly planned. They have violated every single planning law. Imagine if you wanted to build a house in Queens,
1: you'd have
2: to get more permitting than these people are getting.
1: Oh, I know.
2: Unfair competition.
1: Yeah, you want to talk about unfair competition. I know that. I know if you try to build anything, I built a studio and it took me almost 2 years for the permitting and everything else. To build just a studio, the walls were already up. Everything was already up. I just needed to build walls inside of the walls that are not affecting the building. It took me 2 years to do it. In Texas, I did it in like 3 weeks. It's insane what is required in New York. And if you don't have to play by those same rules, well, you're not really competing at all. Any idea, Ruben, if the city actually wanted to help, what would they be doing?
0: People with food and low price, we can work together. We can work together, help us in different ways, so we can even lower the prices more, but we got to work together with them. If they're going to use $70 million that they have on the table right now and throw it in the ocean, let's work together. I even told them, listen, you want to buy, I can sell my supermarket to you guys, that you don't have to spend that much money. I have no problem with that because I'm not going to make it if they open more supermarket in the area where I am. So we can work together. Let's work in different plants so the people can get lower prices. Listen, we open for any discussion with the city. So if they really cares about the people, but if they're going to open more store, you know how many people we're going to lay off? What's going to happen with those people? Are they going to have food in the table because they're not working? Because we cannot afford to have the same group of people working for us.

0: our sell go down.
1: Last question. Have you heard from the administration? Have you heard from Donnie? Has there been any outreach anywhere?
0: No. I try to meet with them. They don't give up any interview or anything. Listen, we open to for anything. We're business people. We want to continue serving the community that we service every day. But we got no help from the mayor.
1: Ruben.
0: So we open for any discussion, any meeting, anything to work together.
1: Ruben, thank you very much. And I'm so glad that at least at this point you've achieved your American dream. And it's great to watch. But thank you. And Mark, when do we expect to hear a next step on this?
2: Well, we know we're going to...

0: Mark Jaffe with the Greater New York Chamber. I'm the lawyer for the Multicultural Business Coalition. It represents hundreds of people and Americans that work hard, provide jobs just like Reuben. And we would love to sit down with the mayor and his economic development agencies and show how we can accomplish his lofty goals by using pragmatic solutions that work within our capitalistic
1: enterprise. Good luck with that. Good luck with that. God bless you. Mark, you're doing the work of God, man. Thank you so much. 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This is the Glenn Beck Program on Dothan's News Talk 103.9. Ricky, you've been following this story with these guys up in New York. What are the odds this is going to do anything?
2: I don't know. I mean, Mr. Mamdani is Mr. Immigrant. How you ignore the concerns of many people who may have voted for you is beyond me. But I was also curious what you thought about his comments that the myth, it's a myth that all this money is leaving New York.
1: Oh, Mamdani, do we have that audio? See if we can play that audio. Yeah, there's that's cut one. Listen to this.
3: Whenever I talk about raising taxes on the wealthiest, people will respond with what is generally a myth of capital flight. But the flight that's actually happened, 200,000 black New Yorkers have left the city in the last few decades.
1: 200 black New Yorkers have left. And capital hasn't. Can you explain the population growth of Florida with uber rich that used to live in New York? I mean, this is what's incredible to me is if you're on the left, you don't even need to try anymore. You don't even need to try to tell the truth. Try to have a loophole there. Where's your loophole? There's no loophole on that. It's a myth. They don't leave. Well, yeah, explain Florida. Explain the growth of Dallas. Explain what happened to Elon Musk in California, perfectly happy being in California. They start mistreating him. They start saying, we're going to do this and this and this. And he's like, okay, he leaves. That's capital flight. He left for Texas. Are you out of your mind? Man, people have got to wake up. The lies are so easy to spot and so easy to debunk now. It's remarkable. It's remarkable how little they think of the people who vote for them. Sometimes you should actually use the good stuff. You know what I mean? There are people who have really nice dishes and they're sitting in a cabinet since the Reagan administration. They have never moved. My mother used to always have towels for that's for the company. Mom, we don't have company over. It's for the company. Don't use those towels. Use the good stuff. You know, the good towels, do it. Good bottle of wine, drink it. You never know. You might end up being an alcoholic and then you won't be able to drink that anymore. You know, stop saving good stuff for good times that, you know, this is why I like Cozy Earth. Cozy Earth, they have really great towels. Used them this morning. Really great towels. They have great sheets. He's sleeping.

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10: I'm Monica DeLuca with the Fox True Crime Minute. The happy face killer, Keith Hunter Jesperson, a long-haul truck driver responsible for the killings of 8 women across multiple states in the early 1990s. Authorities announced the name of the serial killer's final unidentified victim. The Riverside County District Attorney's Office in California saying the woman was Lydia Jane Wade McWhorter of Texas, proven by a DNA test to a member of her maternal family. Her body was discovered along a highway in August of 1992, a few miles north of Blythe, California. Jesperson, who confessed to his murders, was arrested in 1995 after the killings of women in California, Washington State, Oregon, Florida, Nebraska, and Wyoming. He got the Happy Face Killer nickname after sending letters about his crimes to the media that he signed with a smiley face. There's more on this story at foxnews.com or subscribe to the Fox True Crime Podcast. I'm Monica DeLuca with the Fox True Crime Minute.

0: of Rockstar's Grand Theft Auto 6, introducing some action-packed missions. And showing the relationship between dual protagonists, Jason and Lucia.
1: What do you think?
2: Sequins?
1: Sequins?
2: Okay, the other one. You know what you're wearing right now looks pretty good, so you want to head out? I don't want to be late.
1: Yeah, all right. Just give me a few seconds.
0: In the seedy underground and sometimes high-profile world of Florida, focusing on Vice City, a fictional Miami, thieves, crime, and love will be on full display in the November release, as well as an open-world environment to play by or break the rules in. Eamon Dignam, Fox News.
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4: I'm Michelle Polino. The country world is reacting to the death of Dolly Parton. The legendary country singer, philanthropist, actress, playwright, and author died Tuesday in Nashville at 80 years old. Reba McEntire posted on her Instagram, writing in part, "Dolly, thank you for all the wonderful things you did for us on earth. Your love, your music, and you gave so much with your huge, huge heart." Ending it, "I will always love you, Reba." Keith Urban posted to his Instagram story writing, "Heartbroken today, Dolly Parton," and adding, "I have no words right now." Blake Shelton said, "Being with Parton was like being with the funniest, most loving, most caring, and closest member of your family." Casey Musgraves wrote in part that the world feels a lot less sparkly all of a sudden. President Trump wrote on Truth Social that Parton was one of the greatest country singers and far beyond ever, and said he'll lower the American flag in her honor. That's Fox Country on Fox News.
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5: Florida is going after OpenAI and Sam Altman, the attorney general announcing a lawsuit accusing the artificial intelligence company and its CEO of knowingly pushing unsafe AI products without any protections. Florida is the first state to sue OpenAI and Altman, alleging ChatGPT has helped mass shooters, encouraged suicide, and addicted minors. Here's Florida Attorney General James Uthmeyer.
6: Over 70% of teenagers we know have utilized AI seeking companionship. Over 20% of preteens are utilizing AI chatbots, but they don't have parental controls in place that are adequate to ensure that kids are not manipulated and ultimately, you know, set up for harm.
5: OpenAI addressing the lawsuit and claims by saying in part, quote, "AI is a new and powerful technology, and we believe minors need significant protection, which is why we have put in place industry-leading protections and policies." For Fox on Tech, I'm Madison Allworth, Fox Business.
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8: I want to go back to Mamdani here in just a second, but I want to actually, I want to do a shout out to two friends of mine that I think are extraordinarily talented and done something really extraordinary. The first one is Tyler Carden, who has just released something he worked feverishly on for a long time, Dusty Bluffs. I have not seen it yet. It's available on Blaze TV, and you can watch it. And it is, from everything I hear, I have not watched it. I'm going to spend the next couple of weeks trying to watch these things. But Dusty Bluffs is a comedy, and it is... done by a couple of guys. I can't remember the movie that I saw that they did that was just really quirky and very funny. And so he got these two guys to do this series about saving a local newspaper. And it's very, very funny. The other one is from my friend Jeremy Boring, who used to be at Daily Wire. And he just, and I think, Jason, do you know the Pendragon Cycle? Is that on Prime or is that on Netflix?
9: That's on Prime.
8: It's on Prime. The Pendragon Cycle, I have talked, again, I haven't seen it. I'm going to watch it, but I haven't seen it. I have been told by friends who have seen it that it is shocking that it was only on Daily Wire and it was, you know, and it was done. And it, you know, the reason why I say it was shocking is because it was so expensive, and you have to spend money to get that kind of quality. And Jeremy has a really good eye, and he's a great storyteller. So both of those are out. One is on Blaze TV, that's Dusty Bluffs, and the other is a Pendragon Cycle. And if you're tired of all of these things –

0: If you're tired of culture being owned by the left, we have to support the culture. We have to support the guys that are doing it. And Tyler did Dusty Bluffs and worked. I mean, I don't have on that. And it's really good from what I hear. And Pendragon Cycle. And they don't mean to couch this. I just don't want to tell you something that I haven't seen. But from every indication from people that I really respect, both of these are outstanding. And I have to tell you, when I started The Blaze 15 years ago, there was no way we could compete in movies. There was no way we compete in television. You know, I spent in the first couple of years $20 million. I spent everything I had. Everything that I had earned my whole life and saved, I spent all of it trying to prove to America that, yes, you can watch great television news and get great quality on the internet. And we could never make it profitable at that time, at least, because we were still dealing with buffering. But I'm telling you, some of the best news television ever done was done on The Blaze. And that's because of Joel Cheatwood and some of the other people that work with me at the time. They put together an amazing, amazing network. We couldn't compete. That was the first time anything was competitive with regular television. Then our friends who are making great movies now we're making great television, great episodic television. I mean, that was not possible. Angel Studios, none of that was happening. And it only happens if you support it. So I always say this. Yes, I ask for your subscription for Torch. And I want you to be with me because I think we're doing some amazing things. But if that's not the thing that you think is doing the best, you think it happens to be Blaze. I no longer own Blaze. I have nothing to do with it. So I don't get any of the money from Blaze. I'm just telling you, subscribe to Blaze. Subscribe to Daily Wire. Whoever you think is doing something great, please support them. I just was interviewed in a trade magazine, and nobody asked me to explain it, thank God, because I don't know it myself fully yet. But everything's about to change again. You know, I said this about 20 years ago. We're going to come to a time when business and media and technology and everything is going to change so rapidly that you're going to have to change how you do your job about every 5 years. And we're approaching that. We're not there yet, but we're approaching that. Everything is going to be changing on you constantly. The only thing constant in life will be change, constant, massive change soon. And there's going to be a lot of people that don't make it. To make these shifts all the time over and over again is really hard, really hard. And you're going to be doing it in your own life and others. And if you find somebody in your own life, support them. If you find somebody that, you know, like one of us that is doing something that you believe in, support them, because we need your support. Because we're reinventing an entire industry. And, it's easier now than it was back then, but it is still extraordinarily difficult. Okay. Jason, let me bring you in about, you want to talk about reinventing an industry, what Mamdani is doing. And I just saw you were talking to the insiders, and I just saw a video of somebody talking to a communist about Mamdani. Can you take us through this?
1: Yes, there's a lot going on in this video. When you watch this, if you're able to watch this and not just listen, watch also the interviewer. This is almost like a South Park skit. But this is one of the people that support Mamdani and one of the people that supports what he's doing with grocery stores. And I want you to say, Glenn, I'm really curious what you think about what he's actually saying here. Okay. It's interesting. Here it is.
2: The grocery store capitalists, which have quite a powerful lobby, right? One of the grocery store bosses, he said of Gristides, right? Mm-hmm. He said that he was going to pull out of New York City if Zoran won, right? We would say, sure, pull out and we will take over your grocery stores, right? And we will use them for cheaper groceries and we will take over the entire food industry because that's something that can be done if the working class is organized.
0: Mm-hmm. So wait a minute. So

0: when he says I'm going to leave, it doesn't mean he's going to leave all of the products on the shelf and just throw the keys on the ground and go, somebody can take it. He's going to sell it to somebody. You don't just walk away from a major investment. And by the way, if you believe that is even a possibility, why would you even be talking about that? Because Mamdani has just said that Capital Flight doesn't exist. So why are you even talking about taking over somebody's grocery store? I mean, it just doesn't exist. But it certainly does exist, but not in the way you just thought. So what are you saying? Are you saying that you're just going to seize people's property?
1: Yes.
0: And take it over? Because that is what he's actually saying. He's not expecting him to hand the keys over. He's saying, we'll seize your grocery store and we'll run it if the people are organized. That's a pretty big if. I just want to say.
1: That's what I took from this, is him saying we're going to seize the means of production in any way we can. We're starting with the grocery industry. And I think it's way past time to start really understanding what they're trying to do and stop assuming some of these people are idiots. We had an insider that said this is not about, economics. This is just plainly just about control, changing the system in control. And they know, I think it was one of Mamdani's staff members that was saying, oh, well, then we'll look into subsidized payments to some of these grocery stores, like one of the guys that you just interviewed. If they can't compete and stay in business. So wait a minute, you're going to spend tens of millions of dollars and more to keep these Mamdani marts in business. Plus, you're going to spend millions of other dollars to help the other regular grocery stores stay afloat. They know they don't have this money. Then what's it really all about? I go back to Cloward and Piven. They know this will crash the entire system. The question now is, what are they planning to build on top of the ashes?
0: Well, that is the biggest problem, because have you noticed nobody in New York, in fact, his own people have said, we don't have a business plan. Nobody knows how to really put a business plan together for a grocery store. That's why they keep delaying this thing. Mm. They've even admitted that we just don't have the people yet to put a business plan together. Usually Marxists don't care. Okay. But he's got to do this hybrid thing. He's got to pretend. So he's got to come up with something. Usually someone will just say, we're going to do a grocery store and you're going to keep the prices low. And you're going to make sure that those people are selling it to you at low prices. And if not, you punish those people. I mean, that's the way communism always happens. And eventually the whole system breaks down. But he's got to play this role. That's the real thing. These people, have you ever read Das Kapital?
1: Yeah.
0: Does any of that make sense to you?
1: No.
0: Okay. No. I mean, I remember reading it. I've read it a couple of times and I'm like, none of this makes any sense. It's all gobbledygook. It's all made up names. It's all made up words. It's all made up systems that have absolutely no chance of working. And I say that because it's all been tried. It doesn't work. And these guys, they can quote Das Kapital all they want, but It has, show me where that's ever worked anywhere. And so they don't believe that it's ever failed. They believe that it was failed because some capitalist got in the way or whatever, which will lead you to death camps eventually. It just leads you into more and more brutal tactics because you're getting in the way and you're going to make it fail. No, it fails because it doesn't work. And so you get these dummies who have only studied Karl Marx. They've never read anything about the free market. They've read articles about how bad it is. They've read posts about all the evils of it. And yes, some of those evils do exist. That's why you should read Adam Smith. When you read Adam Smith, not the Wealth of Nations, but the book prior to that, then you understand, oh, that's how it works. That's how you prevent it from going bad. But they've never read any of that. And so they just continue to do the same. And listen how angry they are. Do you want to do business with angry people? Because I don't. What good businessman is going to get into business with a bunch of 20-somethings that don't know their ass from their elbow, don't have any idea how grocery stores work? Are you going to spend any time with them? Of course not, because you know your head will be on the chopping block when it fails, because they won't listen to you, and then they'll blame you for it. Why would you work with them? I'm not going to work with them.

0: I can't get into business with a bunch of angry boys. And that's what they are. They're just angry boys. They're not even men. They're angry boys. You know, I was on my first day. I'm 30 years old. I'm the first kid in my family to go to college. And I could only afford one semester because my wife and I got a divorce. And, you know, that changed everything. And so I go, and I'm my first day on campus. It's at Yale. You want to learn stuff? Don't go to Yale. But I go to Yale, and I'm walking on the campus. I mean, like, first 5 feet onto campus. And this college student hands me a newspaper. And I take it, and I look at it as I'm walking. I look at it, and I realize this is a communist newspaper. And I'm not diehard right guy at this point. I lean center, but center left, if anything. And I look at it and I'm like, it's a frickin' communist paper. So I turn around and I go back to the guy and I hand him the, or I hold the paper. I said, this is a communist paper. And he said, yes. I said, okay, are you married? No. Do you own a house? No. Do you have a job? No. I handed him the paper back. You know what? When you've done those things and you've raised a child, you go ahead. If you're still printing that paper, you bring it back to me. You're not going to be printing the paper. You have no idea what you're even talking about. You're a kid and a dumb one at that. I wasn't real popular on campus, but let me tell you about our sponsor this half hour. It's Leaf Filter. 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
8: Practical Magic 2 brings Sandra Bullock and Nicole Kidman back together nearly 30 years after the original. I think there's a lot of excitement around seeing those characters. Horror fans have Resident Evil, which is being completely reinvented by Zach Cregger, the filmmaker behind Barbarian and Weapons.
7: So then, October, we have a lot coming up there, including Tom Cruise's latest, and the year of Anne Hathaway continues.
8: Tom Cruise is teaming with Oscar-winning director Alejandro Gonzalez Iñárritu for Digger. Then you have Aaron Sorkin returning to the world of The Social Network with The Social Reckoning, exploring the Facebook whistleblower story with a terrific cast. If you want something completely different, DC's Clayface is essentially a body horror movie set within the DC universe. And of course, you mentioned Anne Hathaway, and Verity is her new one.
7: Ash,

0: Kelly Dvorkin, Fox News.
1: This is House Call for Health. Many doctors say early detection is usually the key to prevention, but fewer women are getting invasive cervical cancer, causing concern among some public health researchers. A new analysis of federal health data published in the Journal of the American Medical Association finds nearly one in three U.S. women ages 21 to 29 had never been screened for cervical cancer in 2023. Those numbers are up from about one in eight women in the same age group who had never been screened back in 2005. The data was collected from the National Health Interview Survey, covering more than 106,000 women. Cervical cancer screenings are also declining among women ages 30 to 65, with more than 9 million women in that group reporting they had never been screened in 2023, up from 4.3 million back in 2005. For more health news, go to foxnewshealth.com. House Call for Health, Elisa Brady, Fox News.
2: Bullet points.
3: I'm Eben Brown. Briefs are filed in the first challenge of a so-called assault weapons ban at the Supreme Court. The Second Amendment Foundation has filed its brief with the U.S. Supreme Court in cases meant to challenge both the state of Connecticut and Cook County, Illinois. That's the Chicago area. There are separate cases regarding bans of what gun control activists call assault weapons, usually meant to refer to semi-automatic modular rifles. As per their brief, the SAF argues that since these firearms are otherwise legal and commonly owned and in use, it would be a violation of the Second Amendment for a state or locality to ban them. The justices, of course, will have the final say. A date for oral arguments has not yet been set. The next term of the U.S. Supreme Court begins, as it always does, on the first Monday in October. And those are your bullet points. I'm Eben Brown, Fox News.
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6: CNN is just reporting the USPS whistleblower says plans for voting by mail have been hidden from the public. That's from CNN. We'll watch that story. Also, Lindsey Clancy. I'm going to get into that murder trial here in a second. First, I just think Bessent is absolutely the best Treasury Secretary we've had, because he's really smart, and he sees everybody coming a mile away. Here's what he said about being at war with Canada yesterday. Do you hear this?
7: I think this is very unfortunate that Prime Minister Carney has turned this into a political shouting match. I mean, we're not at war with Canada. How are we going to be at war with Canada? What are they going to take their two submarines from the Edmonton Mall and sic them on us? That, you know, he came to power on a anti-American, anti-Trump agenda. He was 20 points behind in the polls, and then he started this. And it's unfortunate that he's not doing what's best for the Canadian people. He's doing what is best for the Liberal Party, what's best for Mark Carney. And in the long run, the Canadian people are going to see through that.
6: I didn't know. Does Edmonton have submarines in their mall? Can you buy submarines at their mall? Ricky, do you know?
8: Yes, I've seen the photos. There are like these adorable miniature submarines inside the mall. I don't understand it, and I don't know why Bessent knew about it.
6: That's hysterical. While you're here, tell me about Lindsey Clancy, because they just went back. They just came out and said, basically, we're a hung jury. We cannot come to a conclusion. But that's not the end of it yet, right?
8: No, the judge is sending him back to deliberate more, but he can't do it more than twice. After two times and they still don't have a verdict, then it becomes a mistrial.
6: And this is the first time they've come back and said, we cannot come to a verdict. Somebody's correct. Holding out. Don't know which way, but somebody is holding out. Maybe a few of them are holding out. It's interesting. We may have a hung jury on this, but let's see. They've got two other times they can come back to the judge. One other time they can come back to the judge. This is the Glenn Beck Program on Dothan's News Talk 103.9. In the U.S., there's a break-in every 26 seconds. 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
3: Trying. I'm Lisa Brady, Fox News. That message from Judge William Sullivan at the Lindsey Clancy murder trial after the jury in Massachusetts sent their second note in 4 days of deliberations telling the judge they can't reach a unanimous decision.
4: I'm going to ask you to go back out, keeping in mind all of the instructions that I gave you, to go out and to continue your deliberations at this time.
3: Prosecutors argue Clancy could control her actions the day her three young children were strangled. The defense says she was suffering psychosis and should not be held criminally responsible. In Utah, the latest hearing begins at this hour for Charlie Kirk's accused assassin, Tyler Robinson. The judge is expected to rule on whether the case will go to trial. President Trump reportedly considering a variety of limited strikes on Iran to address threats in the Strait of Hormuz.
5: Axios reports the idea behind the plan is to reduce the risk of Iranian attacks on oil tankers, U.S. Navy ships and Air Force aircraft to mow the lawn, as this person put it. Overnight, another tanker coming out of the Strait of Hormuz reported being hit by three projectiles as Iran threatens this critical waterway.
3: Fox's Trey Yingst in Tel Aviv, Iran's president signaling he's still open to making a deal. President Trump meets today with oil refiners and distributors as part of an effort to lower gas prices. This as Democrats keep hammering affordability concerns.
6: House Republicans continue to cave to Donald Trump and will always rubber stamp his costly agenda. But Democrats won't.
3: House Democratic Caucus Chair Pete Aguilar, but House Speaker Mike Johnson says he's very optimistic about the midterms.
7: Do American families want a return to rampant inflation, record crime, record illegal immigration that we had under Democrat governance? Or do they want to continue the restoration of common sense?
3: Heavy rain and possible flooding heading for Texas and Louisiana as Tropical Storm Edward heads for the Gulf Coast. 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
3: A former safety officer at a medical center in Detroit is sentenced for his role in a fatal explosion and fire that killed a young boy.
10: 66-year-old Gary Mosteller sentenced to up to 19 months in prison after pleading no contest to involuntary manslaughter for not following national safety laws in an accident that caused a hyperbaric chamber explosion that killed 5-year-old Thomas Cooper at Troy Oxford Center in 2025.
11: The court does weigh the seriousness of the offense, in which the defendant's actions caused the 5-year-old to burn alive.
10: Judge Kwame Rose saying the sentence should serve as a deterrent. Prosecutors revealed a grounding strap to prevent static sparks used for the chamber was not attached. 3 others are charged amid an ongoing civil lawsuit in the case.
3: Fox's Jeff Manasso. An American man convicted of acting as a Chinese agent just sentenced to 2 years in prison. Thomas Paulkin II apologizing in court. The judge says he'll get credit for 7 months already served. The 50-year-old had lived and worked in China, pleading guilty in June to acting as an agent of a foreign government within the U.S. Prosecutors say he passed information for years and did it for money, but no classified information was involved. U.S. employers posting more job openings in July, but fewer than expected, just under 7.28 million, with hires and total separations from jobs little changed.
1: The Bureau of Labor Statistics says job openings increased for durable goods manufacturing. That's for making expensive things designed to last for years, though hires decreased in professional and business services. The number of job

0: Openings for June was revised down to 7.18 million.
1: Fox's Jenny Cosola. Stocks are sliding again today. The Dow's down 196, dropping under 53K. The S&P and the NASDAQ also in the red as oil prices surge back over $88 a barrel. Lisa Brady, Fox News.
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2: Big heat dome has moved into the mid-Mississippi River Valley, and it's going to continue to keep temperatures hot here for Dothan and the Wiregrass next couple of days. 95 today, 96 tomorrow. Heat index values around 102 each day, and we will hold on to sunshine. Looks like a tropical moisture will start to make a return Wednesday night, and a bump up in the shower and thunderstorm chances on Thursday. Readings in the mid-90s. 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

0: Welcome in, Tuesday edition, Clay and Buck. We are rolling in with all of you. Hope that your Tuesday has been going well, and we hope that the next 3 hours that we spend with all of you will be a lot of fun and also somewhat interesting of a day here. Earlier, maybe about an hour and a half ago, they had a hearing in the Massachusetts courtroom where Lindsey Clancy is on trial for murder. And basically the jurors sent a message to the judge and said, yeah, we can't figure things out. We're at a logjam. We're not going to come to a consensus. And I bet that we have the audio of that and what it sounded like in the courtroom. The judge comes back and he says, hey, guys, you all need to go back and you need to continue your deliberations. This is cut one.
1: The question is, after many hours of deliberation, we are unable to come to a unanimous decision. I brought you back out because I know that this was a long trial. All right. I know there were over 80 witnesses. There were over 300 exhibits. But because of that, I'm going to ask you to go back out, keeping in mind all of the instructions that I gave you, to go out and to continue your deliberations at this time. All right. And so with that, I'm going to ask you to go back out. Like I said, keep in mind the instructions I gave you, reviewing the evidence, and I'd ask you to resume your deliberations at this time.
0: Okay, this doesn't surprise me, Buck, as I was talking about yesterday when they didn't come back with a verdict before they went into the weekend. It was giving you an indication that there were probably issues. If I were assessing what's likely going on here, I suspect they said, hey, we're at a logjam. We can't come to a conclusion. Let's all go home and sleep on it. We'll then come back tomorrow and see whether or not we agree or disagree on these details. They came back. They still can't render a verdict, reach a unanimous verdict. There are 3 men and 9 women. And I tend to think that this is probably going to end in a mistrial, Buck, where we'll see what the actual math ends up being. But it feels like people are digging their heels in. And this is a mess of a case. What's your take on this as you see it?
2: Well, because the facts are really not in dispute at all, what would be the thing that somebody could say in that jury room at this point that would sway somebody to their side? I think that this has become, and we have seen this, Clay, reflected online for really the whole time this case has been a national news story. This has become oddly personalized,

0: by a lot of people who somehow see some of their own struggles in what Lindsay Clancy did. And I can say did because she admitted to what she has done. It's just a question of her psychological state. I think that somehow there's been a mobilization of emotions here, overwhelmingly from female supporters of Lindsay Clancy, that are both irrational and very disturbing to a lot of people who are observing this. There's no question about what she did. There's no question that it is about as heinous a series of acts, not just one act, a series of acts that any human being could ever conduct. And as we've discussed, there are people outside the courtroom who are cheering for her. There are people who very much want her to have a verdict that essentially absolves her of a criminal state of mind, mens rea, as you've often talked about here, and somehow makes this an issue of the mental health system and not a woman who murdered her three children in a premeditated and brutal and horrific fashion, who was, I might add, getting a lot of help and support from her husband, from others. It was not like she was out on her own in this process. So, yeah, I have a lot of concern, Clay. I think it is also likely heading to a mistrial. I think that's also where this is going.
1: And if it does head to a mistrial, then I think the state of Massachusetts will have a real decision to make. And if some of you are saying, okay, what are the stakes at play? My understanding is, Buck, if she's found not guilty by reason of insanity, she could be out of a mental hospital as soon as 40 days from now.
0: Yes.
1: In other words, as soon as they can demonstrate that she is no longer insane by medicating
0: her. So she's temporarily insane just enough to murder her own three children in a brutal and premeditated fashion, but then sane enough that maybe she should actually pay almost no penalty for those killings in the state of Massachusetts, by the state of Massachusetts. It is insane if that happens. The only thing that strikes me as clearly insane about all of this is the notion that she may escape real punishment by the state. Those are three human beings that were murdered. That they were her children just makes it worse. But the state of Massachusetts has an obligation to defend each and every one of those lives the same way they would anybody else, an adult, any other person. So, I mean, even more so for children's, clearly. But I am troubled. I know I was out yesterday and you were talking about this, Clay. I'm troubled that this has gone as long as it has, because you may just have one person. What is it? Three men and nine women, right? You may have just one woman who sees, she has seen the TikTok commentary on this. She has seen the online conversations and has decided, I see something of myself, my own struggles with depression in Lindsay Clancy, and therefore I will not vote for a conviction here on these murders. And if that she is dug in on that, if that juror is dug in, it only takes one, and then you are heading to a mistrial.
1: Yes, that is 100% accurate. And the challenge that I think the state of Massachusetts would face if they get a mistrial, let's assume the jury's deadlocked and we can't get a unanimous verdict of 12. Then how in the world do you impanel a new jury and believe that you're going to get a different verdict than the one that you already have? Because every single person in Massachusetts, for sure, but much of the nation, has kind of already made up their mind on this. It's a month-long trial that's been going on. I don't know if she's willing to plead guilty to any lesser charge. I'm not sure if the state would offer it. I'm not sure if Lindsay Clancy's representation would allow it to occur. But I do think, Buck, what you're going to see coming out of this is, I think way more people are going to start using the insanity defense. Because in a case like this, where you know exactly what happened, now, some people are saying, oh, I think it was her actual husband. Some of y'all, let me just say this, that did the murder. That is a thing that is out there on the internet. Some of y'all need to spend less time on the internet. Yeah. And I say that as a guy who basically lives on the internet. If the defense isn't citing your argument as one of the reasons why the defendant is not responsible for the murder, we just saw this with Tyler Robinson. So many of you coming up with

0: different theories on who actually killed Charlie Kirk other than the guy who all the evidence points to actually killed him. Some of you, I dive into the mentions, and so it doesn't take very long for somebody to say, well, I think it was actually the husband who did all this, and she's taking the fall for it. And first of all, if there was any evidence of that whatsoever, then you could make that argument, and the defense would use it. The defense has to come up with whatever they can to try to argue that the defendant is not responsible. Do you think that you're coming up with better defenses than the lawyers who sit around and spend thousands of hours investigating every scintilla of evidence and sit in a courtroom all day trying to ensure that their client is not convicted? Do you think that you cracked the case by going on Reddit threads and sitting around with a bunch of drunk moms on Facebook Messenger? I don't think so.
1: Well, there are, unfortunately, a lot of people online to whom the answers to all those questions would be yes, yes, yes, absolutely. I have figured out the thing that nobody who is actually paid and to investigate this and as a professional who has done it before has come up with. Clay, I will tell you, I have a friend in Miami who approached me and she said, I think the husband did it. And I just said, honestly, I can't have this conversation with you. I can't do it. I can't do it. I cannot talk. There's no way, because you've already reached a level of crazy where anything else that I say about this is just going to fall on deaf ears.
0: So this happened to you where?
1: In Miami. Friend of mine on the street wanted to talk to me, straight up said it. She goes, what do you think about the case? And she's obviously a woman. And so it's kind of a neighbor of ours. I said, I don't want to really get into it. It's just too, I said, it's too horrible, which it is, by the way.
0: Which is what, by the way, was our initial take on it. Until I started seeing these crazy women cheering her arriving at trial, it was just such a dark story that I didn't really, again, the story itself is awful, but the fact that people are celebrating her in any way is, to me, the thing that makes it a national story. But
1: I also would want to know how anyone could explain this to me. So we all agree, or I should say every sane human being who relies on evidence and not vibes or their gut instinct or feeling for things like this, agrees that she did these three killings, murders, from what I can see. And yet there are people who would be willing to put this in a situation where she might actually be released into the public at some point. If a person cannot be trusted to not suddenly go crazy and murder their own three children, would you want to stand next to that person on a subway platform? Would you want that person to be behind the wheel of a car that you were in? Would you think that this person is safe in general society? Why? They'd say, oh, but she was fine before. She was fine until she murdered her three children. And then we're told now she's going to be fine again. She can just have that break with reality one time, do the worst thing a human being, certainly the worst thing a mother could ever possibly do, but there's no public safety risk? Based on what? Because a few state, underpaid state quacks at some mental facility are going to tell her, yeah, you seem okay. We're going to let you out. That's a just outcome here? Would you want to be this woman's neighbor afterwards? Would you? People say, yes, I trust her. Why? You don't know her. All you know about her is that she murdered her three children. And now, by the way, and tried to kill herself. And now we're told she should only go to a mental facility. But why should she go to a mental facility to give her a clean bill of health? Why would she be, you know, this when you start to actually play this out, none of the Lindsay Clancyites out there make any sense whatsoever. And I think it's part of this is just that it's so troubling. By the way, every angry email I get when we've gotten a few. And it's only women, I might add. There's something going on there, folks. Not a single man has texted me, called me, told me, you're so wrong, you know, you don't get it. It's only women who seem to want to take this position, which tells you something. That this isn't just, this is about emotion. This is not about the logic or the facts of the case. But every time they send me the email, the second you tell me that you don't blame this woman for what she did, I don't care what you have to say about the case. Like there's nothing else that can be, it would be like someone telling me, yes, OJ did it, but race relations require this. No, You're never going to convince me of that. You're never going to convince me that OJ should have been able to murder

0: Nicole, you know, Nicole Brown Simpson, his ex-wife, and the innocent bystander, Ron Golden. And you're never going to convince me, and I don't think you're ever going to convince Clay either, that this woman shouldn't spend the rest of her life in prison. I don't. This is as straightforward as it gets from what I can see.
1: Yes, and again, if this were just a dispute about insanity and how it's going to be applied in a court proceeding, that story is different to me than I'm going to go stand on the side of the road, wear pink, like we're a member of a favorite sports team, and cheer for her. Look, guarantees are tough. I would be stunned if the three men, to your point, Buck, on this case are in any way considering a not guilty verdict. Maybe we'll be wrong. I would be very surprised.
0: I don't want to turn this into, it's not like when we're talking about some far less serious thing, right? But I am certain that it is not the men on this jury, okay?
1: By the way, this is comedic, so it takes, can you imagine, take it outside of this, that you have to convince nine women you're the three guys? That is like the most miserable. Can you imagine? In a highly charged emotional case, take it outside of this scenario. You're on a jury. There's three dudes, and you have to tell the nine women all day long, every day, for hours in a jury deliberation room, no, you're wrong, no, you're wrong. Because to your point, Buck, there is no factual dispute really here. Right. Yeah. This isn't like, oh, was the bank robber, like, was it actually the right bank robber? Are we sure we got the right guy? Or
0: there was actually far more reasonable doubt in the OJ case.
1: Oh, and there was far not more. A lot, but yes.
0: Yeah. And there was basically none, but there was more.
1: Yes.
0: So what does that tell you? We'll take your calls and your emails. Send us the angry ones if you want. But it is, you know, when you're getting attacked by crazies, it's kind of a badge of honor. I'm just going to tell you. All right, guys, talking to guys here for a second. There's an inevitable intersection we all face at one time or another in our lives. It's when you no longer have all that energy that you used to have, and you're getting slowed down quite a bit. 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

0: Welcome back in here to Clay and Buck. We have a bunch of stories to talk about, Clay, today. Obviously, we're going to have updates on the Lindsey Clancy situation, but we also have a victory for Big T with the White House able to continue its construction of the ballroom, which is very exciting. Turns out that they were not able to just say stop, halt, cease and desist all ballroom building activities. So I think that is a nice thing. We've got more with Iran. The Iran story continues on. And one thing I think is interesting, Trump clearly agrees with us analytically on data centers, but his tone is a little caustic, maybe, on the data centers. We should have a conversation about this. Like, I think everyone's going to get to the place he wants them to on this, but I don't think the frustration in the truths that he's putting out is necessarily working for him in a positive way. You see what I'm saying on that one?
1: Yeah, look, I think this plays into a larger question that I don't think is a bad one to ask. How much does Trump actually care at this point about the midterms?

0: It's a honestly, good question.
1: I mean, he's already had the ultimate triumph of getting elected. We could talk about that maybe when we come back a little bit. I don't know that he's got the same fire in his belly that he had in the 2024 election, to be clear. 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
4: With another ARN News update, I'm Leah Brandon. There have been discussions about Huntsville being the site of the recently announced U.S. Space Academy. That's according to Congressman Dale Strong. He says there have been communications about Huntsville being the site of the academy since President Trump made the announcement. It would make sense because Rocket City is the home of Space Command headquarters. An 18-year-old student is under arrest after he planned a violent attack against Opelika High School. Jacob Howell is charged with first degree, making a terrorist threat. That investigation is ongoing. And frustration continuing to grow among drivers in Calera because stopped trains are blocking major roads and creating lengthy delays. City leaders still working with the railroad, state officials, and federal leaders on a proposed bridge over the tracks to allow traffic to continue moving. I'm Leah Brandon.
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21: Big heat dome has moved into the mid-Mississippi River Valley, and it's going to continue to keep temperatures hot here for Dothan and the Wiregrass next couple of days. 95 today, 96 tomorrow. Heat index values around 102 each day, and we will hold on to sunshine. Looks like a tropical moisture will start to make a return Wednesday night, and a bump up in the shower and thunderstorm chances on Thursday. Readings in the mid-90s. 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
11: All right, welcome back in here to Clay and Buck. And so, Mr. Clay, we had some things breaking yesterday. Like I mentioned, the White House ballroom, the Supreme Court having to come in over the top and say that the White House ballroom construction can continue. Kavanaugh on the side of the angels, John Roberts on the side of the communists on this one. Not a surprise. So just able to continue. Think about this, though. If they kept it where it was, it would be rubble. Like, it's already under construction. So now is it the contention of the people that want the Trump ballroom to stop that he's not allowed to finish it, but he should undo it and go back and restore what was there before? I mean, you want to talk about a waste of money and going crazy. The whole thing seems to be pretty nuts to me that there's been such intense opposition to it, especially because, as we've said, this is a fundamentally sound idea. Clay, you were at the first White House Correspondents' Dinner, which was disrupted by a lunatic running in with a gun. And that's at a hotel. And yes, Secret Service tries to secure it. But as we know, this president is the president under most threat in our lives. I mean, I think you could say, I mean, Reagan would be the next closest. And you could say, well, very, very close. You know, they both were shot. So obviously both of them under tremendous threat. I think ideologically, in many ways, this president, President Trump, is under even considerably more threat. So having that ballroom makes sense from a security standpoint, makes sense from a logistics standpoint. And yet because Trump is doing it, they have decided that they would rather it sit there, I guess, a pile of rubble than allow the ballroom, which no one is suggesting with him, and it's not portable. So it would be there for whoever wins the next election in 28 to use and to have their dignitaries and donors and whoever come through. To me, it's one of these classic Trump derangement syndrome moments where there's the only reason to really want to do this, or rather to stop him from doing this, is because it's Trump, and stopping Trump makes them feel good. Doesn't matter what it is, even if it's a dumb thing to stop.
1: Yeah, the legality on this, I will dive into for a moment. But Buck, it feels like every single news story is event happens and then we wait to see what a judge is going to say. Doesn't it feel like that for the last several years, that almost everything is a, okay, we'll see you in court. We'll see what a judge says. And then a district court judge says something. And then a circuit court judge says something, and people argue about what they said, and then a Supreme Court says something, and then you go right into the next cycle of what can and cannot occur. To me, the ballroom legal dispute is actually pretty intriguing from a legal perspective, because, and this gets really into the weeds, but the entire case was based on someone who objected to the aesthetics of the ballroom itself.

0: as a citizen who was interested in historical preservation.
1: It basically it like offended his sensibilities as he walked by, I think, was That's correct. Or less the objection.
0: And typically there is a standing requirement. And the standing requirement of I'm a citizen and I'm upset by something like a ballroom is typically not going to rise to the level. What was intriguing to me was so that they basically dismissed it on that ground, which is going to allow Trump to get it done. What was interesting to me was there was an underlying 5-4 decision where essentially the three liberal justices plus John Roberts all said they don't think that Trump has the legal authority to be able to undertake this construction. I do think as a I agree with you 100%. The ballroom is going to be awesome and it's going to benefit Democrat, Republican political parties that we may not know for the next far beyond the life of anyone here going forward. I do think as a total procedural question, what if the president just decided to tear down the whole White House? I mean, there is an argument at some point in time, and I think it's a fair argument to say, and many of you may have been involved in this yourselves, at some point a renovation becomes something different than a teardown, right? And I know that there is often legal artifice involved as to, you know, the structure and what can be and can't be done to it. And I know the history, was it Truman who came in and basically ripped the White House out from its studs because the whole thing was in danger of falling apart. And I will say, and I know this is going to get clipped, people are going to be mad at me, White House is a little bit shabby sometimes, Buck.
1: Yeah, it is. It's true.
0: Like, if you, I mean, and if you've been there,
1: you ever been like a musty old country club? You know, sometimes it sort of feels and smells a little bit like the country club from Caddyshack, where Judge Smales could appear at any minute and be like, you know, Randolph.
0: I mean, if you've been in most houses that were constructed in the 1800s, most of the time you don't walk in and think, my goodness, this house is a work of art. The White House looks like it's been what it is, a place that has been well worn. And so it doesn't feel like an ornate place necessarily. And so I do think it needs modernization. I can't even imagine how difficult, for instance, for any of you who have built a house or tried to add in modern tech to a house. Think about, you would think about this quite a lot from a national security perspective. Think about all the details that have to be put onto this house from the 1800s. There's a lot to be done to make it habitable. And I do think Trump is trying to look forward. I also think this ties in with the question that I asked. What does Trump care more about right now? The arch that he's building, the ballroom that he's building, remaking. I think he put in marble in one of the bathrooms upstairs. Does he care more about the legacy work that he is doing on the White House or who controls the House of Representatives in January? I think the Senate matters, and I think he would know because for Supreme Court appointments, which are so incredibly significant. But do you feel like Congress is going to get anything done no matter who's in control? I really don't. I don't have a lot of faith in Congress to get very much done at all. And so I think Trump largely feels vindicated by the spectacular win that he had in 2024. He sees that as his historic legacy, his moonshot, so to speak. And I don't know that who wins the midterms. I mean, most of us don't remember who wins the midterms after. I also think this ties in with Trump. Trump voters often don't show up without Trump on the ballot. I know you're pessimistic about how all this is going to go, but I just feel like Trump doesn't have the same fire in his belly for this midterm as he did in 18. Or yeah, as certainly he has in 16, 20, and 24 when he's been on the ballot himself.
1: Well, I think I think that's all true. I do think that legacy building for Trump is going to increasingly take center stage. And that's when you're looking at things like the arch and the ballroom and other things, you know, the beautification of D.C., the monument building and these things. I think that Trump is no longer much bothered, if at all, by the

0: notion of Democrats. If you're Trump at this point, are you quaking in your loafers when you hear that Democrats in the House are going to launch an investigation or even impeach you again? Do you care? You do not care. They're not going to have the votes in the Senate for removal, so they're not going to be able to stop him from his last 2 years. So what really is the downside for Trump? Now, I do think that he would like to see his agenda continue to go through. I'm not saying Trump is hoping for a loss here, but I don't think he is as concerned about this as he has been at other times. And there seems to me to be plenty of cause for concern if one cares very deeply about how things are looking in the House and the Senate based on the data, the polling that we have so far. You can say all the polling is wrong, but some of this stuff seems to line up and make sense. I would just note, sometimes the polling is wrong, and we all know. The perfect example of this was the Seltzer poll in Iowa for Kamala versus Trump,
1: where Kamala was going to beat Trump by 3, I believe, was the math that she had.
0: Kamala was going to win by 3?
1: Yeah, that was
0: her final
1: poll.
0: I thought it was much more than that. Oh, no, I'm sorry. She was off by
1: 16.
0: Off by like 6. Yeah, so is that, that's right. But no one saw that poll with Kamala winning Iowa and thought, oh, wow, Kamala's going to win Iowa. We all knew. And that was just, and that was the end of that pollster's career. Truly was the end of that pollster's career. I'm not seeing things that make me think that the current state of the electorate is poorly reflected. Now, in tight races, a tight race is a tight race. So you're up, you're down, 1 point, 3 point, whatever, we can't necessarily know. But if Beto O'Rourke can take it to within 3 points against Ted Cruz, I think you have to take seriously that Paxton has a real race on his hands with Tallarico. I think that the tale of two Sullivans up in Alaska is concerning just because that will also be tight. And you only need, people say, oh, Alaskans figured it out. Okay, basically all Alaskans did, but even if a few hundred get confused or older people, they're trying to read this, you know, it doesn't.
1: 3,000 people voted for the wrong Sullivan. Like,
0: well, that's the whole number that voted for that. Maybe some of them wanted to vote for him.
1: Well, and there could right? be some I mean, truth that otherwise yeah. they would have been Democrat voters, and so they made that choice. But my point is, I think this race could come down to 3,000 votes.
0: Well, this is the thing, and so that's why the dirty trick
1: is scary,
0: is concerning. And Susan Collins, I think I was very confident that Susan Collins was going to come out the victor. Against, and now of course, in real time I'm blanking on his name, but the guy that
1: Troy
0: got
1: Jackson,
0: pushed out.
1: The new guy.
0: No, the guy before that, I'm
1: Graham
0: saying.
1: Graham Plattner.
0: Plattner, thank you. Against Plattner, I thought that she was looking really, really strong. She's got more of a challenge on her hands. So you start to look at some of these tighter Senate seats. I don't know if I believe the Al-Sayed polling that I've seen. That's the only one where I start to say, really? Up by... Because I've seen some that have him up by a few points. Although it's within the realm of possibility. That much is for sure.
1: I think the polling has been atrocious so far in the majority of these midterm races. What I would say is just go vote. And it's ultimately going to come down to, I think, a handful of people, frankly, just like 2024 did, and what the actual turnout is. I will say this, if you want a positive. The Democrat Party as a whole is actually less popular than the Republican Party.
0: Which
1: and
0: is
1: there
0: remarkable.
1: Are a lot of people yeah. who are just a pox on both their houses, people who are just fed up with the political process, which I understand. Some of them are in this audience and they're saying, why did I show up and vote if they can't even pass the SAVE Act? And I understand that perspective as well. I think there's just a lot of frustrated Americans at the political representation that we have in Congress and in the Senate, period.
0: Yesterday, Clay got to introduce you to Ben Spell, the co-founder of Good Ranchers. 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
16: 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We are rolling through the program. 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

0: see. There's a lot of talk about all of the different stories. Let's see what Dallas has to say. Al in Dallas, you're nervous about the Texas Senate race.
1: Very nervous. It's past time to push the panic button here. Tallarico's ads are everywhere. He's on every social media platform, TV, radio, yard signs. Paxton's campaign is non-existent. No ads, no yard signs. It's invisible. It's very, very scary.
0: Okay, thanks for the call. I was texting with Ken Paxton yesterday, so I know the campaign is working in earnest. I would say this. Their belief is this is a race.
2: You weren't just texting me to be like, hey, you guys are still like out there, right? Like, just check in. No. Is anybody home? You know, no, Bueller?
0: I told him that that I want to help, and we were talking about what his schedule for campaigning is going to be around big college football games. As you might imagine, I will be at some of them. So I'm going to be with him some this fall at football games.
2: They're
0: getting outspent. The caller is right. Yeah. Tallarico has raised money like crazy. It's mostly out-of-state money that is flooding into Texas, not dissimilar to Beto. But their belief is this is a race that starts right after Labor Day, and that until we actually get all the kids in school and everybody's back and rolling, that's when everybody starts to pay attention, yeah. And that's when they're going to unleash and really kind of turn up the battle.
2: So apparently MAGA Inc., which is a Trump-aligned super PAC, has over $400 million yes. war chest. And has not committed to any independent expenditures to help Paxton. And some of the more Texas GOP establishment side of things has been saying or has been feeling that because Trump chose Paxton over Cornyn, that there should be a lot of Trump MAGA help. Now, when I say Trump, I mean from his super PAC. So there's a lot of money that could go into to help. I think the question is, are they waiting for maximum impact, Clay? Or is there actually a delay or even a refusal to spend to help Paxton pull this across the finish line? So we'll have to take a closer look at that.
0: So far, President Trump has spent around $800,000, I believe, was the amount that was reported for Darlene Graham. I would expect that he will start to put some of that money into play for the Senate and in close House races. We'll talk about that and more next.
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3: The U.S. strikes back. I'm Lisa Brady, Fox News. CENTCOM just confirming U.S. military targets in Iran near the Strait of Hormuz after recent attempts by Iran to hit commercial ships and U.S. forces in the region.
4: It's an indication that once again the United States is trying to send a message to the Iranian regime that threats against this international waterway will not be tolerated.
3: Fox's Trey Yingst in Tel Aviv. This as President Trump is set to meet with oil refiners aiming for lower gas prices as the U.S. continues a pressure campaign on Iran's economy.
5: Treasury Secretary Scott Bessent says the U.S. will economically asphyxiate the Iranian regime.
6: My job is to make sure that they want to have a deal. And they will want to have one.
5: Last week, Bessent announced a new sanctions package he described as a financial D-Day, targeting countries and financial institutions still doing business with Iran. At a summit in Kyrgyzstan, Iran's president says his government is willing to return to a ceasefire agreement if the U.S. agrees to end its naval blockade and lift sanctions.
3: Fox's Jared Halpern at the White House. A jury is deliberating for a fourth day at the murder trial of Lindsey Clancy in Massachusetts, where the judge told them this morning to keep trying for now after a note from the jury said they could not reach a unanimous decision. She's using an insanity defense in the killing of her three young children. Tropical storm Edward could be a hurricane when it reaches the Gulf Coast later today, moving quickly but threatening heavy rain and flooding in Louisiana and Texas, where Fox's Britta Merwin is in Port Arthur.
7: We have a history of tropical systems that might appear weak, but they linger and sit around for days on end, producing epic flooding. We're not going to see that from Edward, but we are going to have that flash flood impact. And depending on how strong the system gets, we could have wind gusts above 60 to 65 miles per hour.
3: In the Pacific, Lowell is now a hurricane, but still far from land. 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
3: The head of Homeland Security calling out the Democrat leaders of New York City and state over so-called sanctuary policies.
10: Well, Governor Kathy Hochul says that local law enforcement can no longer work with ICE. DHS Secretary Mullen says that is not stopping them. Just over the last 30 days, they arrested 2,100 illegal migrants. He says that includes rapists, murderers, and child predators.
3: Fox's Brooke Taylor. Those arrests part of Operation Rotten Apple. Mullen says thousands of people with ICE detainers prisoners were released in New York, Governor Hochul insisting the state does cooperate in cases of undocumented migrants involved in crimes. A judge in Utah is expected to rule today on whether there's enough evidence to send Tyler Robinson to trial for the murder of Charlie Kirk 1 year ago next week. An Oklahoma man now faces murder charges in connection with last week's

0: deadly explosion at a THC extraction facility where he's accused of not having a valid medical marijuana license.
1: Ryan Bassam, who turned himself in after a massive explosion at an Oklahoma facility which left two of his employees dead, has been charged with two counts of first-degree murder and is now also facing charges connected to a separate unlicensed cultivation and processing facility, according to the Oklahoma State Bureau of Investigation. The explosion early Thursday could be felt, officials say, as far as 40 miles away and also damaged neighboring businesses. First responders found one victim who was dead. The second man later died at the hospital. A fire marshal said he'd ordered the business to cease operations the week before the blast after a failed inspection. Lillian Wu, Fox News.
0: Recapping the new U.S. strikes on Iran, Central Command says Revolutionary Guard sites are being targeted following recent attempted attacks against commercial shipping and U.S. service members in the region. The Dow is now down 437 points. U.S. oil prices topping $89 a barrel. Elise Brady, Fox News.
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3: Big heat dome has moved into the mid-Mississippi River Valley, and it's going to continue to keep temperatures hot here for Dothan and the Wiregrass next couple of days. 95 today, 96 tomorrow. Heat index values around 102 each day, and we will hold on to sunshine. Looks like a tropical moisture will start to make a return Wednesday night, and a bump up in the shower and thunderstorm chances on Thursday. Readings in the mid-90s. 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

Hour number two, Clay and Buck. We appreciate all of you hanging out with us as we are rolling through the Tuesday edition of the program. Couple of updates. The Lindsey Clancy jury said that they could not reach a verdict a few hours ago. The judge said continued deliberating. We also have another court hearing going on in Utah surrounding the Charlie Kirk murder. And Buck, I would just continue to reiterate that one of the biggest failures of, I would say, right-wing media as it pertains to Charlie Kirk's assassination is that case rapidly descended into right-wing conspiracy media rabbit holes. And instead of sitting around and pointing out that yet another crazed trans-inspired killer killed Charlie Kirk, the question has been, did his microphone explode? Why didn't the bullet fully exit? And not look at the motivations of the guy that was on the bullet, the shell casings, writing Antifa slogans and far left-wing talking points, and was involved in a relationship with a man pretending to be a woman, and was motivated based on trans ideology to kill Charlie Kirk, instead has turned into Israel killed him. Have you really looked at ballistics? And it's not dissimilar in some ways to the Lindsey Clancy case, where people have gone down these crazy conspiracy rabbit holes. But in the Charlie Kirk case in particular, his killer was actually the kind of person that many of you would expect for him to be killed by. Someone who had left-wing ideals and wanted to silence Charlie. And instead of having that conversation as the trial moves closer, much of the conversation has centered around that some nefarious, under-discussed entity actually killed him, and that Charlie Kirk

0: killer, Tyler Robinson, is just the fall guy. And a lot of people out there listening to us right now believe that. And they're shaking their heads at me and saying, oh, you're probably getting paid to say that. Yes, I definitely want to cover up the Charlie Kirk killer. But unfortunately, and that's sarcasm for people, unfortunately, that's the world in which we live now, where I think much of the plot has been lost as it pertains to that killing.
1: How many times in the 5+ years now, going on year 6 of this program, together, Clay, have we both been completely wrong on a matter of factual analysis, such that we've had to come back and say, wow, we missed that? Don't tell me, what about an election? Or no one can predict every election. That's not what I'm talking about. But I'm saying, we're telling you this is the case. Not, I think this might be, or I think this will be the case. We're telling you this is what happened. And we then had to come back and say, you know, it turns out we were wrong. That isn't what happened. That isn't
0: I can't think of a single thing.
1: I'm telling you guys that Tyler Robinson is the only person for whom there is any evidence whatsoever shot Charlie Kirk. I'm telling you that is the current state of play, and an enormous amount of evidence on top of that. So
0: it is going to be televised, that trial. And I would just point out that many of the conspiracy theories that some of you believed or researched or read about,
1: yeah,
0: they are not even being cited by the Tyler Robinson defense team. That's how outrageous they are, that even his defense attorneys, who are trying to come up with anything to absolve him of culpability, even they are not citing some of the crazy harebrained conspiracy theories that you can find on the internet as potential exculpatory evidence for Tyler Robinson.
1: So we are trying to bring you the best factual analysis on all of this, always, and or best factual realities, best facts, and the best analysis, of course. The fact that it's televised, though, Clay, I think a few things are going to come from this. One, it will be a reminder to some people, based on even who is maybe in the courtroom and some of the conversations here, that Charlie Kirk's real friends, his friends who he was actually very close with at the time of his assassination, real trust. You will not hear a single person who has Charlie's legacy and family's best interests at heart who will say that this is a sham trial. And I'm talking about Donald Trump Jr. I'm talking about J.D. Vance. I'm talking about people whom all of you, I think, would trust on a critical issue of character like this, in something as important as this, on anything else. So I think that's part one of it. Just a reminder here. If Charlie Kirk's widow, Erica, was saying there's a broader conspiracy, they don't have the, you know, they have the wrong guy, anything like that at all, that would be a signal that something is up. I'm not saying that that would be proof on its own, but that would be nobody who was truly invested in Charlie as a human being and as a friend and had his best interests at heart thinks that this trial is a sham, or that there was an exploding microphone, or any of these things that you're hearing that are along on the internet. Clay, part two in this, just real quick. As the trial unfolds, you know what people are going to start saying more and more online? I just wanted to wait and see the facts presented at trial.
0: Well,
1: I'm just telling you right now, people aren't going to like this, but that's kind of a Fauci moving the goalpost thing. You know, Fauci, it turned into, I know COVID's very different, but Fauci, Clay, it turned into, oh, nobody really knew, and now we know more. But that's not what Fauci was saying when he was making us do all the terrible, stupid things. It was, I know and I'm certain. There's a lot of certainty in the conspiracies around Charlie that are out there right now. A lot of, oh, it's not Tyler Robinson. Oh, it was some foreign country. Oh, it was an intelligence, or whatever it may be. People are making declarative statements. They're not just asking questions. And they're going to walk back the declarative statements when the facts are actually presented at trial and say, oh, I was just curious. Also, we're curious people. Why aren't we curious about whether, you know, some foreign country had Charlie assassinated? Why aren't we asking that question?

0: Oh, because we're in their pocket, you know, they're paying us or something.
1: I would also add this. I co-sign everything you said. Let me add this. And I mentioned this before, but I think this sometimes can cut through the noise. You're a dad now, Buck. I'm a dad of three. Tyler Robinson's dad is testifying against him at his criminal trial for killing Charlie Kirk. For all the dads and moms out there, is there a dollar figure that you could be paid to testify against your son or your daughter and say they committed a murder if you didn't know to the absolute utmost scintilla of your soul that they were 100% guilty? I'm not sure, Buck, even if my kid was 100% guilty, that I would be able to go on the witness stand candidly and testify against them because it's just so hard to even comprehend. Tyler Robinson's dad is doing that. Just if you don't want to believe any of the other things, just think through what would it have to be, the situation, for you to go on the witness stand and lie that your son or daughter was a murderer. If you had any doubt at all, would you ever even comprehend or consider doing that? I'm glad this is going to be televised.
2: I would tell you this. If somebody said...
1: Yeah.
2: Yeah, if somebody said, you have to testify that your son is a murderer when you did not know 100% that that was the case, put aside whether even then you would want to do it or not as a father, Clay. If somebody sent me that, or somebody told me, rather, you're going to have to testify against your son or, you know, your life is forfeit, right? I'm going to take you out, basically. I'd say, let's see. No way.
1: Yeah.
2: No way I would testify against my son. Someone could literally say, I'm going to kill you if you don't do this. And I would say, well, I'll take my chances.
1: I just think that is the most compelling of all the evidence that is out there. It is that his own dad is saying he did it with grandpa's rifle, the rifle that he knows well.
2: Yeah.
1: Again, I think, again, the fact that it's going to be televised. We've got loaded lines. Tons of people want to weigh in on a variety of topics so far. Yeah. Also, people are angry at us. Women, yeah, of course.
2: I like that.
1: Every time we mention the Lindsey Clancy trial, we get crazy women emails, and they're furious with us.
2: I have friends on this who are personal social friends of mine. I will admit this, who are in the... They're one, I told you, I have a neighbor who says that the husband did it, which is just crazy.
1: Well, this is the email.
2: That's great.
1: VIP email from Chris. First of all, let me say, I'm in no way saying she should be persecuted for not be prosecuted for a crime. I just want to let you know, most people who are cheering for her acquittal are doing so because they think she didn't do it. They think her husband did it. Then her defense would say it. When I hear people
2: if they had
1: make
2: any prayer of raising that as reasonable doubt, they would do it.
1: Screaming.
2: Any prayer.
1: I'm sorry for screaming. I have been a defense attorney. If there were any evidence at all that someone other than her murdered the children, it would be their primary defense. They aren't
2: they have
1: saying
2: him on the phone.
1: They didn't do
2: they
1: it.
2: They have him on the phone calling the 911 operator when he found her. I mean, they can. The people in the trial have heard the father. It's like the most horrific thing. Just reading it, by the way, just reading the transcript is haunting. And I know because I read some of it. But the audio, they have the audio of this guy, the phone call. I know you say, oh, he could fake it. He's a talented actor. I mean, you know, now you're just going to be crazy. And this is like somebody saying, how do I know North Korea is a bad place? You've never been there. I don't know. I trust all of the mountains of evidence that everyone has ever seen that tell me that it's a rough rough place for freedom over there. Like, you don't have to physically experience everything.
1: This is like, I understand that a lot of you have not done this. Imagine putting every fabric of your soul into the job of defending someone at trial. And not using the most useful evidence to keep your client from being found guilty. It's so unfathomable. First of all, it would be a disbarrable offense if you're not providing

0: adequate counsel, which is what this would be, and you're ignoring this exculpatory evidence. It did not happen. If you're believing this, you are, frankly, you've lost the plot.
1: There's something going on here, Clay. There is a real surge in the true crime online commentary and obsession folks who, one, seem to think that they can figure out from chat rooms and Google searches more than all the different FBI investigators, state police, local police, all this. But also they get particularly deeply emotionally invested in things in which they're really, really wrong. And that's troubling because there, at some point, it spreads far enough where it can start to actually undermine the justice system, as we see here, where I think that some of the jurors have been influenced in the Lindsey Clancy case by some of the nonsense that people have been saying online. But I'll give you another example of this. I was just in New York visiting my family in New York City. A woman was just stabbed to death in Times Square.
0: Yep.
1: Stabbed to death by a lunatic in Times Square. And the woman with the knives out, who had just stabbed a young female banking executive who I think had either just gotten engaged or just gotten married. And he's a whole thing. It's a horror. It's the cover of New York Post. Horrible story. No reason at all. Just lunatic stabbed her to death in Times Square, broad daylight. And then she runs at the cops with the two knives. And the cops are saying, drop it, drop it, drop it. And they shoot her. And there are people online who are saying this is excessive force. If you think that a person who stabs someone to death and then runs at a cop with the same knife that they just stabbed a stranger to death with, getting shot is excessive force, you are a moron and should never think about criminal justice matters again until you learn something about what you were talking about. But already, there are all these commenters, oh, it's excessive force, it's excessive force. It is the definition of lawful force. It is that, and if you can't start, when people forget, Clay, that at the end of the day, we have to have people able to enforce our laws, enforce them. There is that word, using force. Everything starts to crumble. And whether it's, you know, a proper verdict in the Lindsey Clancy case or the use of force in this woman in this lunatic in Times Square, if everything is just kind of up for a constant relativistic how I feel today debate, then no one is capable of being held accountable for anything. And if we have a society without accountability, we have a society that is falling apart.
0: I think you hit on something we should talk more about, which is this true crime obsession that women have.
1: It's not healthy.
0: I think the podcast world has taken it to a completely different level. And I think we should dive into this. In the internet subculture surrounding it all, this is uniquely female in nature by and large. I think we should talk about it.
1: Almost 2 years ago, we got introduced to a device and a technology that proved to be really helpful to a whole lot of people to date. The device is called the Rapid Radio. It looks like a smaller version of a walkie-talkie, the kind that we grew up playing with. Only now in 2026, these aren't toys. They're actually great communication devices that can connect with anyone anywhere in the U.S. Think of them as a modern-day version of the walkie-talkie. Now they have an network ready to go right out of the box with 5 days of battery power. When Hurricane Helene descended on the Carolinas 2 years ago, some of our relatives were left without power or a way to communicate. Rapid radios came through for us, keeping us in touch so we could be in constant communication. 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
3: You got us.
2: Yeah, it's all good. We both would like to welcome people. Well, you're very welcome. You're so welcome. We both say it. We have a super tight turnaround here, Clay. But so I just will say we will talk backs, calls, all of it. We're going to rack and stack them. And we've gotten some VIP emails in. Like, for example, Sheila here writes, I listen to your show every day and absolutely love it. I'm glad all of us listeners have someone like you to tell us the truth about these issues. Considering it was told the mother had some kind of mental issue, this is my question. Why didn't she kill her husband also? She had everything planned to the letter, so her brain was evidently intact. She didn't think my husband might hurt me because I killed our children. Not sorry, but guilty is guilty. Sheila, people are asking questions like that about, you know, why she, first of all, she planned this out so methodically against the children, and then she had a very kind of haphazard plan for her own demise. And why would she do that? You're going into such a dark place with all of this that you feel at some level, I think, Clay, it's hard to even take your mind into the place of analyzing this stuff.
3: Yeah, but yes. My take on it, Buck, would be she knew how to kill the kids. I think she could have killed herself if she had wanted to.
2: That is Clay's take. All right. Incogni, my friends. 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
5: With another ARN News update, I'm Leah Brandon. An 18-year-old student is under arrest after he planned a violent attack against Opelika High School. Jacob Howell is charged with first-degree making a terrorist threat. The investigation started on Friday when school resource officers were notified Howell had developed a plan to attack the high school. That investigation is ongoing. Governor Kay Ivey has set a 30-hour time frame for the execution of death row inmate Michael Taylor. He was sentenced to die for the 1991 capital murders of Ivan and Lucille Moore. Taylor's execution scheduled to take place by lethal injection sometime between midnight November 5th and 6 a.m. November 6th. And Elias is a man and a teenager are dead after an ATV crash in Clay County. 34-year-old Brock Rourke was killed when the ATV he was operating left the road, hit a tree, and flipped over. A 13-year-old passenger died as well. I'm Leah Brandon.
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9: Practical Magic 2 brings Sandra Bullock and Nicole Kidman back together nearly 30 years after the original. I think there's a lot of excitement around seeing those characters. Horror fans have Resident Evil, which is being completely reinvented by Zach Cregger, the filmmaker behind Barbarian and Weapons.
8: So then, October, we have a lot coming up there, including Tom Cruise's latest and the year of Anne Hathaway continues.
9: Tom Cruise is teaming with Oscar-winning director Alejandro Gonzalez Iñárritu for Digger. Then you have Aaron Sorkin returning to the world of The Social Network with The Social Reckoning, exploring the Facebook whistleblower story with a terrific cast. If you want something completely different, DC's Clayface is essentially a body horror movie set within the DC universe. And of course, you mentioned Anne Hathaway, and Verity is her new one.
8: Ashley DeBorkin, Fox News.
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13: Well, the big heat dome has moved into the mid-Mississippi River Valley, and it's going to continue to keep temperatures hot here for Dothan and the Wiregrass next couple of days. 95 today, 96 tomorrow. Heat index values around 102 each day, and we will hold on to sunshine. Looks like a tropical moisture will start to make a return Wednesday night and a bump up in the shower and thunderstorm chances on Thursday. Readings in the mid-90s. 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

0: Welcome back in, Clay and Buck, waving at a baby in studio. You can hang out with us on YouTube. The numbers have started to skyrocket. I am holding up my Clay and Buck mug for my coffee from Crockett Coffee here that I'm about to drink. We're going to take a bunch of your calls. President Trump has just posted in the last 5 minutes, Buck, the United States, as we speak, striking Iranian targets near the Strait of Hormuz. The strikes are large and powerful, and in retaliation for the Iranians' failed attempt at adding sea mines to the strait, which currently has no mines, they have been completely removed or detonated. And the Iranians shooting 8 missiles, all successfully knocked down at our military base in Jordan. If the failed nation of Iran retaliates for this very justified attack, they will be hit again at a much harder and higher level, but it will not be the biggest attack of them all. That is waiting in the wings, and when it is over, there will be very little of the Islamic Republic of Iran. President Donald J. Trump. That just in the last 5 minutes. We'll react, continue, see if there's any fallout associated with those strikes, but we got a ton of callers. Let's start here with Mike in Oakville, Washington, up the top of the page here. Mike, what's up?
1: Hello. Do you hear me?
0: Yeah, we got you.

0: But you're concerned about why these women are demonstrating in favor of killers, and you're not mentioning the fact that they support aborting their own children, killing their own babies before they're born. They see killing as a solution to a problem, so they're supporting killers. What do you think
1: of that? Yeah, thank you for the call. I think the question... My wife asked
2: I think I said that there's been demonization of children through the abortion stuff, and I brought up on the show last week that Massachusetts just legalized abortion all 9 months of a pregnancy. So I know everyone doesn't listen to us all the day, but just to be clear, I did actually address some of this. Yeah, we have talked about this.
1: Laura, my wife, brought this up, and I do think it's significant to think about, too. If she's found guilty, she's going to be basically in prison, a first-degree murder for the rest of her life. If, though, she is found not guilty by reason of insanity, in 40 days, she's back on the streets. And my wife said, what in the world does that look like? And, Buck, here is my sadistic, unfortunately, expectation for what will happen. She's raised $1 million in GoFundMe. I think she will become a speaker on the true crime and mom world circuit and make hundreds of thousands of dollars a year to be a speaker. You guys think that I'm crazy? Some of you might say, actually, you know, I see it. That is what will happen. She will make lots of money going around the country as a featured speaker whenever the medical team signs off on she's no longer insane. That's the reality of what I think her life would be like if she is found not guilty.
2: I also just think that the number of people that you're going to see who commit a heinous crime and run some version of a temporary insanity defense is going to skyrocket after this.
1: Yeah, I think you're right.
2: And that's in itself really, really troubling, because I think that you're going into a place where the removal of accountability, not just for this, but other heinous crimes, could very well be in the near horizon. And this is some very dark stuff. I would also say, Clay, I've pointed this out. If this was three adults, would we be having this conversation? Meaning if she had murdered three adults, brought them down to let's say she bound them, you know, by their hands, slit their throats, whatever it is, killed them in the basement of her home, and then said, oh, sorry, a voice told me to do it, and I was just crazy in that moment. I'm not crazy anymore, though. Would anybody be saying, yeah? Something else I'm gonna say. People keep saying, you guys don't understand postpartum depression. Okay, we are men, so yes, Clay and I cannot give birth, so we do not personally understand postpartum depression. Millions, tens of millions, hundreds of millions, billions of women around the world give birth and maybe deal with some form of postpartum depression. And there's a lot of hormones, a lot of chemistry stuff that's getting out of whack during a birth and afterwards. We understand that. Murdering your three children is not okay. It's not justified by the psychological state that you are in because of pregnancy, nor is it mitigated by that. So I don't understand what this would be like saying I went into a school and, you know, or I engaged in a mass shooting, but I was really depressed. So don't hold me guilty because I was really depressed. A lot of people are depressed. Depression is not, by the way, millions and millions of Americans are depressed and they're not harming anybody. And they're showing up and they're pushing through and they're going to work and they're doing the right thing and they're taking care of their families and they're maybe suffering in silence with this, but it's not an excuse for them to do something horrible. And that's why the mental health component of this, I just think people are wrong. I got to take care of something with the baby, actually, Clay. So you're going to take the control for 1 second.
1: Let me say this to build on what Buck was just saying. For the women out there that are upset about this, do you think Irina Zaritska's murderer on that Charlotte public transit, the guy who stabbed her in the throat, she never saw him coming? That awful, violent video that we all saw. Do you think that he is clearly insane? Do you think that there should be no culpability for him because he's insane?

0: for the women out there that are saying, hey, Lindsey Clancy, she shouldn't be responsible for this murder. My question for you would be, you watched what happened to Irina Zarudzka. People are arguing, I believe I'm correct, that that trial has still not progressed because that guy is insane, and people are saying he can't be held accountable, he can't be put on trial, we can't do anything to him. Does anyone actually want to argue that? Now, that would be somewhat consistent. Hey, we shouldn't have culpability. And again, I just come back to almost everyone is going to be at some point in time who commits a murder, oftentimes in the grip of some form of insanity, some form of mental struggle. My wife is really fired up about this case, and she's texting me while I'm on the air. I'll read what she said. Lindsey Clancy being found not guilty by reason of insanity might truly set women back 100 or more years because we will never be able to be taken seriously again and now will forever be considered, you know, too fragile, too emotionally unstable to do stressful things because, God forbid, one of us snaps and kills kids. Women in general are no longer allowed to consider to be mentally stable enough. Now, I think that's aggressive. Not sure that I would co-sign 100% of what she just argued, but I do think that the fact that so many women are willing to line up and cheer for Lindsey Clancy, and the fact that as soon as I heard that they were in danger of a mistrial and the jury was deadlocked. I mean, I sent a tweet. I will be stunned beyond belief if the three men on this jury, Buck, if the three men on this jury say, you know what, she's not guilty. And I think the reason why I have that opinion is because of all the crazy women I have seen and all your crazy emails that you have sent me. I was just asking, Buck, you had to duck away for a sec. I think almost everyone in this audience was outraged that Irina Zarudzka's killer, the young blonde Ukrainian refugee who was brutally murdered on a public transit in Charlotte, got stabbed from behind by that guy, that black mentally ill guy who should have never been on the streets in the
1: arrested
0: first place.
1: Many times, of course, tons of menace to the public.
0: For violent activities, did we get a single email or a single call from people saying we really need to consider that violent felon's mental state? He can't be held responsible because he just stabbed that girl. Look, this is going to sound dark. I think what Lindsey Clancy did is darker and more evil than what that guy did to Irina Zarudzka on that public transit, right?
1: No question.
0: If you have to assess... If you have to assess evil, first of all, she did it three times, but she was the protector of those children that she strangled to death. That guy was just enacting violence upon a bystander, innocent, that he had never seen before. They were in not some form of personal responsibility. Again, they're both awful, but Buck, do you remember anybody arguing that he shouldn't be held accountable for the murder that he did?
1: No, of course not. That's what I meant, though, also about how adults, if there were adults who had been murdered by this woman, there'd be a very different feeling from the general public that has taken certainly Lindsey Clancy's emotive side in this. Do you see this VIP email from PJ?
0: I have not
1: read
0: seen
1: this one
0: yet.
1: I'm a single mom that raised five and took care of my mom who had cancer. Talk about stressful. Lindsey Clancy's guilty as heck. Can't imagine what those poor children were thinking when they were... person they admire and love most is doing this evil to them. May she burn in Hades. Yeah, PJ, I mean, I agree. So, yeah, a lot of people have a lot of problems, mental health problems, substance problems. Got to draw the line of killing your own kids, everybody, in terms of there's just an ultimate accountability that has to be enforced here. Like I said, I could understand, and this is far more common, if somebody who doesn't want to go forward themselves, but to take your children out before you try to take yourself out is, this is a murder-suicide attempt, and there's something uniquely evil and demonic about it.

0: Am I wrong to also think, isn't it convenient for her that she was sophisticated enough to know exactly how to kill her kids and did all of the Google searches to ensure that she did it in a way that they would all die, but yet she wasn't able to kill herself? I'm just going to say, I mean, that seems awfully convenient for her that she was able to do exactly what she needed to kill them, but she couldn't do it herself. Look, if this is a dark story, and it is, and you want to shine some light on things, how about Tunnel to Towers? Maybe we can grab Frank yesterday. I think Buck would love one of his answers about people who say America deserved 9/11. In fact, producer Greg, if you would grab it, might have to bleep it. But it went viral yesterday on social media because Frank is just such a good dude. And he founded the Tunnel to Towers organization after his baby brother died as a firefighter, rushing to those towers on that day. And it's not just Frank's brother. There's heroes every single day that make the ultimate sacrifice. Heroes like Detective Victor Vargas. He dedicated his life to service. He was a U.S. Air Force veteran who later became a detective in New York City. After the 9/11 attacks, Victor joined the search and rescue efforts at Ground Zero, selfless act that would later cost him his life. In his 25th anniversary year of 9/11, we continue to see the toll that day is taking on heroes and their families. Victor fought pancreatic cancer with courage, leaving behind his wife, Adriana, and their four children. Tunnel to Towers honored Victor by paying off the Vargas family's mortgage. You can help more families like the Vargas family through Tunnel to Towers. 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That's T, the number 2, T.org.
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9: Florida is going after OpenAI and Sam Altman, the attorney general announcing a lawsuit accusing the artificial intelligence company and its CEO of knowingly pushing unsafe AI products without any protections. Florida is the first state to sue OpenAI and Altman, alleging ChatGPT has helped mass shooters, encouraged suicide, and addicted minors. Here's Florida Attorney General James Uthmeyer.
10: Over 70% of teenagers we know have utilized AI seeking companionship. Over 20% of preteens are utilizing AI chatbots, but they don't have parental controls in place that are adequate to ensure that kids are not manipulated and ultimately, you know, set up for harm.
9: OpenAI addressing the lawsuit and claims by saying in part, quote, AI is a new and powerful technology, and we believe minors need significant protection, which is why we have put in place industry-leading protections and policies. For Fox on Tech, I'm Madison Allworth, Fox Business.
11: I'm Monica DeLuca with the Fox True Crime Minute. The happy face killer, Keith Hunter Jesperson, a long-haul truck driver responsible for the killings of 8 women across multiple states in the early 1990s. Authorities announced the name of the serial killer's final unidentified victim. The Riverside County District Attorney's Office in California saying the woman was Lydia Jane Wade McWhorter of Texas, proven by a DNA test to a member of her maternal family. Her body was discovered along a highway in August of 1992, a few miles north of Blythe, California. Jesperson, who confessed to his murders, was arrested in 1995 after the killings of women in California, Washington State, Oregon, Florida, Nebraska, and Wyoming.

0: He got the Happy Face Killer nickname after sending letters about his crimes to the media that he signed with a smiley face. 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I'm Monica DeLuca with the Fox True Crime Minute.
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2: Welcome back into Clay. We're going to calls here and much more. And third hour, we'll probably talk Iran stuff with Trump, also data centers. And Clay, let's do Jay. Marie in Florida listens on WFLA.
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4: Let's go to calls. We'll let them get that set up. Sharon, in a bunch of people want to weigh in also on these big time battles that are going on in the Senate. Sharon in Houston.
5: Yes, I'd like to comment on our general Ken Paxton. He's the best we've ever had here in Texas. And there's a lot of confusion about, and I've heard it all over, why isn't he out there campaigning? Well, first of all, the National Republican Senatorial Committee, which is the one who distributes all the funds for all the campaigns, they distributed $100 million to John Cornyn. And John Cornyn lost because he's a do-nothing senator. We got rid of him. But they're all very offended now because John Cornyn was part of the establishment up there in D.C. And now that's why they're not supporting Paxton. They haven't sent him any money. But our Governor Abbott, he does have a good war chest. He has good money, and he's coming out now. I heard a clip on the radio of him talking on one of the shows on TV, and he was criticizing Tallarico, and he called him a pathological liar. And he said everything that comes out of his mouth is a lie, and he's right. He is a liar. And the other thing is Ken Paxton has been busy all summer doing his job here as the attorney general for Texas. He's been involved in lots of big time lawsuits, and he gets huge, big victories in court. He's a fighter.
4: Thank you for the call. We're all in on Ken Paxton. Here is one thing that I would say in general is a challenge. When you have won every big race for 20 some odd years, as Texas Republicans have, I think there's a natural indication to presume that you're going to continue to win long into the future. And most of the time that's true, but it can lead to people taking for granted races that otherwise should not be close that helps to keep them close. One thing I'll say, Buck, is Beto was able to send a shockwave through the Texas Republican community, and people knew they really needed to show up in 2018. There was an expectation and understanding that he was about as good as the Democrat Party could do, and he was a talented campaigner, and he did a really good job in that race. What I would say in general, Buck, is I think it's Republicans always win. I think this actually works in Tallarico's favor. He's such an awful candidate that I think a lot of people just say, oh, there's no way that guy can win, and don't take him seriously in a way that they did Beto. Does that make sense, like in terms of trying to set the table?
2: As George W. Bush once said, people are misunderestimating Tallarico.
4: That's such a great line. Let me play Frank Siller for you, by the way, Buck. I mentioned this yesterday. You'll love this answer. Cut 28.
6: I am so angry at him and people like him that might say something like that or say something ridiculous as that. We're the greatest country that ever existed in the world. We've helped so many countries and so many people. You know, it's incredible that somebody could say that. People like that hate America. They don't even understand. Meanwhile, he's got plenty. He's made plenty, and he's got the nerve to talk about capitalism or whatever it may be. But I'm going to stay in my lane. I am angry.
4: We'll play more of that when we come back. I love Frank. That guy. Angry Frank is great.
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5: Explosions in Iran. I'm Lisa Brady, Fox News. CENTCOM says the U.S. military is targeting Iran's Revolutionary Guard Corps after Iran's recent attempted attacks on U.S. forces in the region and commercial shipping around the Strait of Hormuz.
6: Last night, there was another Iranian projectile fired at a Saudi tanker that was passing through the strait or toward the strait.
5: Fox's Jennifer Griffin reports that was the fourth ship targeted by Iran in the past week.
6: There have been eight ships who have been targeted or struck by Iranian missiles since July 14th. So this is an ongoing problem. The IRGC either doesn't have control of the units that are firing these, or this is a low-level asymmetric warfare that they are attempting.
5: President Trump calls the new U.S. strikes large and powerful, but warns Iran will be hit much harder if it retaliates for what he calls a very justified attack. This as the U.S. continues a ramped-up economic pressure campaign on Iran.
7: And of course, the Strait of Hormuz that President Trump just started striking again is important because of the oil. These strikes, of course, mean that the Iranians have not been responding the way that the president and his team thought they would to the economic D-Day that Scott Bessent rolled out a few days ago.
5: Fox's Peter Ducey at the White House, where the president has a meeting with oil refiners and distributors. The National Weather Service says landfall is imminent as Tropical Storm Edward bears down on the Gulf Coast along the Texas-Louisiana border. Flash flooding, a top concern.
8: It truly is the rain impact that's going to be most concerning. We have a flood watch across parts of southeast Texas where we could pick up 2 to 4 inches of rain in less than an hour. So when you're facing the reality of 6 to 8 hours of that intensity of rain, we're likely going to see some street flooding.
5: Fox Weather's Britta Merwin in Port Arthur.

0: Arthur, Texas. 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
0: A judge in Utah is set to decide whether Charlie Kirk's accused assassin, Tyler Robinson, will face trial.
3: Almost 1 year after Charlie Kirk was murdered on the campus of Utah Valley University, and prosecutors and defense attorneys are laying out their case in closing arguments. In a preliminary hearing in which Judge Tony Graff Jr. is expected to decide from the bench on whether or not there's enough probable cause to send Robinson's murder case to trial. A charge that, if convicted, carries a potential death penalty. If the case is bound over, Robinson could even be arraigned today and asked to enter a plea for the first time. Jeff Manasso, Fox News.
0: Day 4 of deliberations continues at the Lindsey Clancy murder trial after the judge in Massachusetts told the jury to keep trying after receiving a note earlier today that they could not reach a unanimous decision. Clancy is using an insanity defense in the killing of her 3 young children. New flight rules proposed for a Florida airport next to President Trump's Palm Beach home.
4: The FAA is proposing to formalize restrictions on flights in a 1 nautical mile radius and up to 2,000 feet above Mar-a-Lago. This impacts the Trump International Airport, as Mar-a-Lago is only about 4 miles away. But the Secret Service asked for the new restrictions, citing threat intelligence, saying the rules would increase the ability to mitigate the persistent risks posed by unauthorized aircraft and drones. This would enact a permanent restriction, even when the president is not present. Even more restrictions are in place when he is at Mar-a-Lago. Palm Beach County and the city of West Palm Beach had asked a judge to review the temporary restrictions, saying the change in flight patterns shifted jet noise over quiet neighborhoods. Jessica Rosenthal, Fox News.
0: There's a sell-off on Wall Street as oil prices, U.S. oil prices, get back over $90 a barrel. The Dow's now down 426 points. The NASDAQ tumbling 261. I'm Lisa Brady. This is Fox News.
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6: Big heat dome has moved into the mid-Mississippi River Valley, and it's going to continue to keep temperatures hot here for Dothan and the Wiregrass next couple of days. 95 today, 96 tomorrow. Heat index values around 102 each day, and we will hold on to sunshine. Looks like a tropical moisture will start to make a return Wednesday night, and a bump up in the shower and thunderstorm chances on Thursday. Readings in the mid-90s. 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

Third hour of Clay and Buck kicks off right now. Thanks for being here with us, everybody. And as part of our discussion today, of course, we have the latest from President Trump in his showdown with Iran. There have been

0: more strikes going on. We can give you some of those updates. The bottom line here, I think, is the pressure campaign from the Trump side continues. Clearly, the Iranian regime is hoping to at least push things into the midterms and use the political leverage that they have. But the U.S. struck Iranian rocket launchers on Larak Island in the Strait of Hormuz. U.S. bases, and there are reports about the UAE being hit as well. Trump called Iran a failed nation with 300. You know what? Actually, we have Trump saying this. This was just yesterday. This is cut two. Here is the president, the commander in chief, saying exactly what he thinks of the situation.
1: They're a failed nation. They've got 350% inflation. They have no currency. They're not paying their soldiers. Their leaders are largely dead. Their navy is gone. Their air force is gone. Their surveillance equipment is almost entirely gone. That doesn't mean we won't smack them. We'll see what happens. But we have the Strait of Hormuz in extremely good shape. You know, we're taking over. Many, many ships got through last night, as you know, with the Navy's assistance. And we've been averaging 30 ships a night. That's a lot. And a lot of oil's coming out. That's why you haven't seen the price of oil go like they thought it might have to go. And the main thing, when I say it all, I could go on for an hour about what a great job we've done.
0: So, Clay, Trump, once again, saying that we've got the Iranians more or less right where we want them, and that this has gone the way that we have needed it to, and that we are in a good spot here. There's certainly Trump's willingness to hit the enemy is something that no one is questioning. He has done that many, many times now. Where are we with the price of gas in the midterms? Because that is what this always translates into right away.
2: $88 a barrel at this exact moment in time. I was looking it up to see if there was movement. There is some movement every time there is some additional firing back and forth. The price of oil and gas usually goes up a little bit. I will say, I think even people who thought Trump was crazy for going into the Middle East expected oil and gas prices to move more than they have. I think there has been an ability to get a lot of oil and gas out of Iran, and I do think that the president's decision to put additional economic sanctions on Iran is partly based on the fact that there has been an ability to keep the global economy moving without having to rely on the oil and gas that Iran produces. And ultimately, I know everybody thinks in terms of, hey, what are the next 90 days going to be? How are we going to meet our quarterly numbers? What's going to happen next? The reality is this decision, and we haven't even talked about this on the program because I didn't mention it yesterday. If the Venezuela oil deal works as it is being talked about working, it's a decision that makes sense for years into the future. It would get us $30 a barrel gas.
0: Well, this is the next thing I was going to ask you about, which is, so you are reading my mind, sir, which is, let's talk about Venezuela and their oil and what's going on. This is cut four. Listen to what the president said just yesterday. Hit it.
1: We have a great relationship with Venezuela. It's, you know, it's a team in a sense. And we're taking out millions and millions of barrels of oil, going to Houston, going to Louisiana, going to lots of different places in the United States and all over the world. And we're making a fortune, and they're making a fortune. They're starting to make real money. And we have Exxon going in. We have Chevron going in. We have our big oil companies going in. And everybody's bidding. And, there are those that say it was the greatest deal ever made. Let's see what happens.
0: President Trump said, Clay, the U.S. has secured majority control of over 65 billion, with a B, barrels of Venezuela's proven reserves, which is about one-fifth of the country's total, more than the current U.S. proved reserves, 46 billion barrels, at no cost to the American taxpayer, that is a quote, through a partnership with private business. The announcement was framed as the biggest oil deal in history, and Venezuelan interim president Delcy Rodriguez has confirmed it, said that it covers 17 strategic fields lasting at least 25 years, targeting higher output, $100 billion in investment, and roughly $209 billion in royalties and taxes for Venezuela.

0: is a, to put it mildly, big deal.
1: Now, the gas still has to get out. The Venezuela ability to produce gas has been severely damaged over the last generation or so as Maduro rose in power. I believe the last numbers that I have seen is Venezuela is producing around 1.2 million barrels of oil and gas right now, and has been as high as 3 to 4 million barrels of oil and gas in the past. These reserves would suggest that if things start to fire on all cylinders in the years ahead, they will be producing millions and millions of barrels of oil and gas, which will make American consumers hopefully have to pay less and less for gas in the years ahead. I don't think the Venezuela plan actually is likely to have that much impact on President Trump's tenure, because I believe what is necessary to be done is a multi-year process. So this is actually, and you know, I think you could put the ballroom in this category. I think you can put the arch. I think you can put a lot, even the Iran decision in general. For all the talk about how President Trump only cares about himself, he's actually making many legacy-defining moves which will primarily benefit the country after his tenure is over. A lot of presidents kind of make decisions that are going to look really good for them in the 4 or 8 years that they have in office, and then the legacy of history is a secondary thought. It feels to me increasingly like Trump in this second term is reaching beyond the scope of January 2029 and trying to make decisions that he thinks are good decisions for the 2030s and the 2040s. And if anything, you can criticize his overly ambitious scope in that way, as opposed to being completely focused on the very particular concerns of this day, of this week, of this month, which is largely, I think, what the midterm is going to be defined by. And Buck, what I would say, we talked about this a little bit earlier, is I do think in the wake of winning the national popular vote, winning all 7 swing states, I think Trump feels like he already won the Super Bowl, and the midterms feel to him just kind of like another race, which most people are not going to pay attention to. And I don't know that he's that concerned about the House being back in the control of Democrats. I'm just being honest, because he's already been impeached twice. What are they really going to do to him? They tried to put him in prison for the rest of his life. People are trying to kill him left and right. Do you really think he's going to be afraid of subpoenas from Hakeem Jeffries?
0: Yeah, he's been through more than what the Democrats will be. I mean, he's been shot. He's been through more than whatever the Democrats will be able to muster politically and via lawfare and bureaucratic nonsense against him. That's certainly the case. But they'll be able to slow down his agenda, and they will be unfortunately in a position, even if they just win the House, to direct House business and do oversight investigations, things like that. That will be a distraction and irritation and annoyance. And Trump has a lot that he's trying to get done in just the next 2 years. So all of this, I think, is, it's going to be quite a day in this midterm. It's all coming together here. This Abdul El-Sayed character, this is a guy who, he is far left for sure. And he is, in some of the polls I'm seeing, even ahead of Mike Rogers right now. Now, that doesn't mean anything necessarily. But J.D. Vance said this, Clay. This is cut 7. I wanted you to respond to this. J.D. really not holding back, specifically when he goes after this Abdul El-Sayed guy. Play 7.
2: There's something about Abdul El-Sayed that is very, very evil and on the rise in the United States of America today. And it's people who see themselves not as citizens of a common nation, fighting for every single person, whether they're Jewish or Christian, whether they're white or black or brown, but see themselves as fighting for one group at the expense of others. And that is how, ladies and gentlemen, you destroy the United States of America. I see in this crowd people from all walks of life. I see white people, I see black people, I see Jews and Christians, I see people who are united by their love of the United States of America and their desire to give all of our children a better life.
0: Abdul El-Sayed is coming at this race as somebody who is, one, a socialist, but also still

0: people very much adhering to the race communist ideology that has been ascendant with the left for a long time. I don't think he's going to win, Clay, but it would be troubling, particularly if there is one set in Texas. It would be troubling politically. In Michigan, it would be just because, guys, we can't lose a Senate seat in Texas. Come on, right? If Republicans won a Senate seat in California, Democrats would be apoplectic. But if you lose in Michigan with this El Sayed guy winning, I think that that is showing that the radicalization of the Democrat Party has moved even further and faster than people realize, that this is now where the leadership of the party is going to be, or certainly the energy of the party is going to be for the foreseeable. This is not just some flash in the pan. It's not just some one off.
1: If he wins this Senate race, I think Abdul El Sayed will run for president in 2028. He sees himself as Mamdani. We've talked about the fact that Mamdani, who would, I think, very likely be the nominee for Democrats in 2028 if he hadn't been born in Uganda. I think Abdul El Sayed sees himself as Mamdani, but with the presidential prerogative. And look, Buck, if you can win statewide in Michigan, then you've got one of the big swing states already in your back pocket. And so, to me, this is a little bit of an audition for El Sayed. I don't think he wants to be particularly a senator from Michigan. I think he wants to be president of the United States. So if he can win a swing state, now there's going to be a lot of people out there battling in 2028, and I'm not saying he's going to win, but I think he sees himself as Obama-like. I think he sees himself as a transcendent political figure that has all the answers to the problems that he sees in America. And I don't think his ambition is going to be sated with being a senator from Michigan. If he wins, how long was Barack Obama a senator from Illinois? 4 years before he ran for president of the United States? I mean, remember, Obama came out of nowhere. Nobody even knew Obama until he spoke at John Kerry. If I'm remembering correctly, Buck, correct me if I'm wrong, until he spoke at John Kerry's convention. That's what launched Obama onto his sprint to the presidency. And even if you talk to the Obama team, they didn't really think that they had any chance to be nominee. They didn't think they beat Hillary. There's nobody as big of a favorite as Hillary is, as Hillary was in the 2008 cycle, waiting in the wings for Democrats. I think he'll run. Flag it. I think if he wins this election, I think he will be a candidate in 2028. Certainly he's a vice presidential candidate because he's in a state that a lot of people have to win. Look, we got a brand new sponsor. I'm excited to have them. They're a big part of Sport and State. But look, if you are in Florida, Hard Rock Bet is the only sports gambling app legal in the entire state of Florida. Think about how awesome that is. If you're going down to Florida for any reason, Buck lives there. I'm down there a decent amount. If you're going for a sporting event, the only app that you can legally use in all of Florida is the Hard Rock Sports Bet app. They're also available Arizona, Colorado, Florida, Illinois, Indiana, Michigan, New Jersey, Ohio, Tennessee, Virginia. And I apologize to everyone in Texas right now because I think the Texas Longhorns are going to be your national champion this year. College football week one kicks off this weekend. I'm taking Texas at 8-1 on the Hard Rock Bet app. They have an amazing offer. 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
7: This is House Call for Health. Many doctors say early detection is usually the key to prevention, but fewer women are getting a basic protection against cervical cancer, causing concern among some public health researchers. A new analysis of federal health data published in the Journal of the American Medical Association finds nearly one in three U.S. women ages 21 to 29 had never been screened for cervical cancer in 2023. Those numbers are up from about one in eight women in the same age group who had never been screened back in 2005. The data was collected from the National Health Interview Survey, covering more than 106,000 women. Cervical cancer screenings are also declining among women ages 30 to 65, with more than 9 million women

0: and showing the relationship between dual protagonists Jason and Lucia.
1: What do you think?
2: Sequins?
1: Sequins?
2: Okay, the other one. You know what you're wearing right now looks pretty good, so you want to head out? I don't want to be late.
1: Yeah, all right. Just give me a few seconds.
0: In the seedy underground and sometimes high-profile world of Florida, focusing on Vice City, a fictional Miami, thieves, crime, and love will be on full display in the November release, as well as an open-world environment to play by or break the rules in. Eamon Dignam, Fox News.
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6: Welcome back in, Clay and Buck. We got a bunch of you that want to weigh in on a variety of topics waiting online. Jenny in Michigan, what you got for us?
7: Oh, hi. I just wanted to say I'm very concerned about this election in Michigan, and I'll tell you why. The UAW, the nurses union, the teachers union, they're all for El Sayed. And plus, there's a lot of Muslims in this state, so that's a whole lot of people. And every ad I see on TV is either for him or horrible attack ads against Mike Rogers, and I see virtually none for John James. So I'm wondering where all the Republican money is. When is it going to start coming into this important state? And Clay, I wanted to ask you one last thing. I know you love Northern Michigan. I go up there all the time. I'm going up there next week. What is your favorite place?
6: Oh, that's a tough one. So, one, seriously, I hope that we are going to start to see. I do think it's fair to say that Democrats, as is often the case, they are outspending, and they have outspent during the summer. I hope you're going to start to see more money evenly spent. Buck, I don't know if you've ever been to Northern Michigan. I love Harbor Springs. I love Charlevoix. I love Traverse City and Petoskey. Those communities are all relatively close to each other, but that would probably be my Mount Rushmore. Obviously, Mackinac Island is where I got engaged, but that five, I guess Mount Rushmore, I had a four, now I got a top five. Those would be the five places that would immediately stand out. St. Ignace, also very cool across from Mackinac. Those would be the ones that immediately jump out to me.
8: Can you do the ice fishing there in the winter?
6: Yeah. I believe so.
8: So
6: certainly the lakes freeze over. I, you know, I'm not a cold weather guy. I understand a lot of our Wisconsin listeners, the ice fishing is a big deal. And you can tell me, hey, it's warmer inside of the sheds that we build, the shacks that are out there. I don't want to go anywhere super cold.
8: You're not really an igloo. You're not really an igloo guy. You know,
6: not an igloo.
8: Neither am I.
6: Not great Wi-Fi in the igloos.
8: No.
6: Tough to watch football games in the igloos. Not really my cup of tea, generally speaking. 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

0: There have been discussions about Huntsville being the site of the recently announced U.S. Space Academy. That's according to Congressman Dale Strong. He says there have been communications about Huntsville being the site of the academy since President Trump made the announcement. It would make sense because Rocket City is the home of Space Command headquarters. An 18-year-old student is under arrest after he planned a violent attack against Opelika High School. Jacob Howell is charged with first degree making a terrorist threat. That investigation is ongoing. And frustration continuing to grow among drivers in Calera because stopped trains are blocking major roads and creating lengthy delays. City leaders still working with the railroad, state officials, and federal leaders on a proposed bridge over the tracks to allow traffic to continue moving. I'm Leah Brandon.
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3: Less than 100 days out from the midterms, tens of millions of dollars are already in play for candidates who support the rapid expansion of artificial intelligence. Groups like Leading the Future have emerged as major spenders. Its collection of PACs has spent $30 million on federal and state races. That money is going to both Republicans and Democrats. Leading the Future told Fox Business it supports candidates who believe in, quote, responsible policies that keep America at the forefront of innovation and unlock new economic opportunities for workers and businesses while still having meaningful safeguards in place. But that's not the only player. On the other end of the spectrum, you have a group called Public First Action. It's looking to support candidates in favor of stronger AI regulation. It is backed by Anthropic CEO Dario Amodei, who has been outspoken about the need for guardrails. Connor Hansen, Fox Business.
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9: Big heat dome has moved into the mid-Mississippi River Valley, and it's going to continue to keep temperatures hot here for Dothan and the Wiregrass next couple of days. 95 today, 96 tomorrow. Heat index values around 102 each day, and we will hold on to sunshine. Looks like a tropical moisture will start to make a return Wednesday night and a bump up in the shower and thunderstorm chances on Thursday. Readings in the mid-90s. 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
1: Welcome back in here to Clay and Buck. And Clay, we'll get some calls and talkbacks. I also thought we could discuss a little bit more of our... Look, and this one I put very much in the spirited debate category. Like, I don't want to have a spirited debate with anybody over the Lindsey Clancy trial. Like, I just think that that's... I think that's very clear. Data centers, I hear people. I hear the concerns. I hear the drawbacks, and they're real and they're valid, right? But I also think that the benefits pretty dramatically outweigh the drawbacks, so long as things like, when people say things like, I don't want a data center across the street from my house, I just always think, yeah, but you also wouldn't want a meatpacking plant across the street from your house. Like, localities have zoning. Then there's a reason for this, right? You generally don't even have, a lot of people couldn't even have an auto body shop across the street from their house, or maybe even a gas station, right? It depends on where they are. Trump has come down very hard on anyone who is not pro data centers, or I should say is not taking the more, here you go, more, I'm reading it right now for everybody. The only reason that communities, this is from Donald Trump's Truth Social, the only reason that communities throughout the USA should not want data centers is if they want to end up being backwards and poor. If they want to be successful and rich with far lower taxes and jobs all over the place, let data reign. The good news is that there are plenty of other places that want them. If we kill the golden goose, you will only have yourselves to blame. China could not be happier with this anti-data center movement. Actually, they can't believe it is happening. President Donald J. Trump. So he's very, he feels on this, Clay. You have some data about the data centers that I think you were going to share on this issue.
2: So a bunch of things, and this is from the Wall Street Journal, which I thought did a good job, and I trust the Wall Street Journal. I think they're the most reliable major media outlet in the country. Average electric rates nationwide have increased roughly in line with inflation since 2016. That is, you're paying basically about the same amount in your electric bill as you were a decade ago. Increases in places that are obsessed with climate change have been higher, like California and the Northeast. Couple of other things here. We've talked about the overall situation of the data centers. We talked about golf courses, and this was reiterated again in the Wall Street Journal editorial this morning, that essentially the golf courses use 30 times as much water as the average data center does. And in fact, the water that is used inside of data centers to a large extent have almost no impact. Then there's a couple of other things that were, here it is. Yeah, golf courses use 30 times more water than data centers right now. Using as an example, the Microsoft data center in Wisconsin is only going to use 4 Olympic swimming pools of water in an entire year. Now, Wisconsin has a lot of water, so I don't think Wisconsin is in danger of running out of water, but I did think that was interesting because a lot of the water recirculates and they use it over and over and over again. Here's another couple here. Loudoun County, which is one of the richest counties in all of America, it's where I believe AOL back in its heyday was based. It's a major tech center. They have declined, property taxes have in Loudoun County, thanks to data centers, massively. If they shut down all of the data centers, the average property taxes have come down. The average property owner would have to pay $6,000 more a year in property tax. In Louisiana, they just announced a really big data center there. The teachers in Richland Parish got bonuses of $50,000 thanks to the tax revenue that came in from Meta's AI data center that they are building there. Your point is a good one. It's one thing if you don't want a data center in your backyard, just like you don't want a meatpacking plant, or just like you don't want an apartment complex. That's a zoning-related concern, and that's very valid. Every community has to make decisions about what to build in.

0: not to build as it befits the particular zoned area. But the idea that you would put in place a moratorium on the construction of data centers in entire states, I believe, as New York has done, or that you would not allow, we had a farmer who called in, that you wouldn't allow someone who has hundreds of acres that they may not be able to make money on to sell it to allow the construction. And here's where the politics are going to get interesting. I said this to you off air, Buck. People who work in construction jobs, electricians, they are fighting hard now and saying, wait a minute, these are great high-paying jobs for the construction of these data centers. And I would just point out, many of the people who are opposed to this, I do think are being influenced by Chinese propaganda campaigns. But also, where do you think the power to be on TikTok all day comes from? You know, a lot of the people that are angry about data centers are sending tweets about their anger for data centers, and they're on Facebook talking about the anger for data centers. The power that undergirds the entire internet is being expanded. You can't watch movies and everything else on your phone without the data to support it.
1: I also think that there's a philosophical misunderstanding that a lot of people are having right now about where this plays into the economy. We have, for a long time, and really in the Trump era particularly, on the right, conservatives, the GOP, bemoaned the loss of manufacturing, bemoaned outsourcing, and all understandably and in many ways correctly. And so we've said, Clay, we need to bring back stuff here. We need to bring stuff back here to America. Let's bring factories back to America. Now, the truth is that a lot of the stuff that is made in factories in China, you would never be able to make here at a competitive price. I'm talking about, you know, sort of cheap stuff you can get on online and Amazon and stuff. Those factories and the textile industry, a lot of you, you'll buy your clothing and you'll look, you see, your clothing's made in Bangladesh. Your clothing's made in Vietnam. You're not going to be able to bring the global textile industry back to America. Data centers are something akin to, I think, the factories of the future. And when people start to think of it that way, some town that is going to have a data center is going to have a lot of activity going on there, a lot of revenue generation going on there, job creation, construction, union workers. You think union electrician guys in a lot of these places are happy to not only be a part of wiring up the data center, but they're going to have to maintain that data center. They're going to have to be guys who are very well paid, who are doing work in a place that is in their community that could revitalize it. You know, we're not going to bring back steel smelting into every town in Ohio that lost a steel plant. That's just not going to happen. But, you know, I know there's been some of this, and people can argue about how much and how much reindustrialization we can do. But when you're looking at tech and the future and AI, this stuff is going to be playing an enormous role in the economy, and people can be participants in this. So Trump is correct on this. I just wish he was a little more open to the concerns and a little less like, just shut up, I know what I'm doing here. This is very Trump on this. But he's right that if you block a data center, remember when AOC blocked Amazon from setting up a campus?
0: It's a huge failure. One of the worst decisions of her political career.
1: In Long Island City, and all the jobs, everything that would have blocked, just because like Amazon's a big corporation.
0: Not only that, Buck, she didn't understand the concept of tax abatement. She thought that the company was getting hundreds of millions of dollars in actual dollars as opposed to getting to be able to build a tax abatement. I mean, this is stuff that's actually really dispiriting to have people who don't understand basic accounting who are making decisions such as these.
1: And so that really, it was going to be in Long Island City. They were going to build a major, which is in Queens, just across the river in Manhattan. They were going to build a major campus and huge investment. And Amazon said, fine, you know, you're going to make it hard for us. We're going to do this somewhere else. Those of you who live in red states know this. They're friendly to industry, and so industry is going to them. Communities that are unreasonable about data centers, you're just going to send them to communities that realize all the benefits of this. And the more people

0: look at it, Clay, the more they will see. You know, I saw, I think it was Stephen Moore in the Wall Street Journal wrote a whole op-ed saying that this is like the building of the railroads in terms of this is the architecture, the infrastructure of a technologically focused future, and artificial intelligence, as well as all these other things that are going on, you know, with autonomous driving and robotics and silicon wafers that are down to the, you know, the micron level that almost looks like magic what they're able to do in some of these places that manufacture these chips. So, Clay, you can either be a part of this and benefit from it, or you can say, I don't like this because people tell me it takes up too much water. How often have the people who told you that this takes up too much water, so we can't have it, been correct? Look at what that's done to California, I might add, right? They've decided that you can't water your lawn. They've even told you how long you can shower, I think, when they've had droughts. I mean, the people that are telling you we don't have the abundance of resources necessary for private industry and the free market to thrive are almost always on the wrong side of this stuff. And I just think that the data, every time somebody raises a concern about a data center, I say, okay, that would be like saying, Clay, I don't want there to be a tower, like a 100-story building built in my neighborhood. If they're going to do construction 6 days a week and they're going to, you know, not figure out how to reroute traffic around, you know, the light that's there, or they, this is all fixable stuff or all manageable stuff. The core question is, why are states, entire states, saying we don't want any data centers here? It's a bad idea. It's just a bad idea. I don't know what else to tell anybody.
1: It's 100% right, and I think it's a lot of people who don't know any better being taken advantage of. Let me hit a couple of calls here. Cindy's been waiting a long time. I'm excited about this, Buck. Cindy in Arizona, fire away.
2: Hey, guys. I'm not part of the crazy crowd, but I am part of the excited crowd. And, Clay, you are part of the reason for that. I woke up this morning and had a message from a girlfriend, and she let me know that one of our mutual friends is now a writer for your new company, State and Sport.
1: Close. Sport and State. Thank you.
2: Sport and State.
0: Of course, with Clay,
1: Cindy,
0: sport goes
1: so
0: first.
1: Great.
0: Sport goes first.
1: City. Yeah, we have hired a bunch of new writers. I'm excited about it. That's cool. I didn't know. Cindy's been waiting online on air here to talk for a while.
0: This is like we got a caller saying she loves all Clay's work, especially when he talks about FCC football. It's like, no. Not quite.
1: We are up and running at Sport and State, and it is going to be awesome. And thank you for the call, Cindy, and we're excited. We're hiring a lot of talented people. I'm glad one of your friends is one of them. It's a small business, hopefully growing into a bigger business.
0: I'm a little annoyed. We got an email real quick for this call. VIP email from Don. Clay, you are an ass. Water usage is not the issue with data centers. Land usage and noise pollution are the bigger issues, but the biggest is the collection of data on U.S. citizens. Before we get into his objections, why am I not an ass?
1: Yeah, it is true.
0: I'm going even more hardcore on this than Clay.
1: That you are going as hard on this as I am. Yeah.
0: Oh, I get like a PS at the bottom. Screw you, Buck. There we go. Yes. You surprised me on this issue.
1: Are you mad? Does he think that President Trump is an ass too? I mean, the president is right about this. We should have more jobs. We should build more things, and we should have the ability. I thought you actually made a really good argument that I haven't heard anybody else make, that increasingly, if you want to have military security, almost everything is on AI. It's going to require unbelievable amounts of data to be able to man these drone armies. It's not, would anybody out there say, hey, we have to stop making missiles? I think most people would say, hell no, we've got to keep making weapons to defend ourselves. Increasingly, data is going to be powering our ability to defend ourselves.
0: It's not just the future of the economy, it's the future of our national security as well. And this is what we're saying. And this is where the China angle comes in. And everyone needs to see it in that context too. Thank you. I do think it's a good argument. So people should listen to the show and take away these good arguments. All right, something I want to tell you about, and that is the work that Preborn is doing every day. And we've talked about them for years here on the show. They're an incredible organization, and they have this amazing mission. They're just saving the lives of unborn babies in the womb every day, as many as they can. They saved about 80,000 last year, 80,000. It's like an entire football stadium packed full of little boys and little girls who are running around the world right now, enjoying their lives.

0: because Preborn was there for their moms to support them and help bring them into this world. Preborn welcomes any pregnant mom who comes to their doors with love, support, and a free ultrasound. And that free ultrasound is where mom meets the baby in the womb, and 80% plus of the time, after just that one experience, mom says, okay, I'm going to have this baby. And Preborn is there. They say, we're going to help you up to birth, and then for 2 full years after the birth of the baby, giving food, diapers, clothing, counseling, whatever support they can offer, they will offer. So you, please, consider supporting Preborn today and the work they do. And if you're a business owner, for example, you might consider a large donation to Preborn at this time of the year and claim the write-off. A donation of $1,000 or $2,000 would be most welcome. But for one or two of you out there, a $15,000 gift would sponsor an ultrasound machine for a Preborn clinic, providing thousands of ultrasounds and helping to save countless babies' lives for years to come. And of course, it is a 100% tax-deductible charity, tax-deductible donation, and it is a great charity that's doing amazing stuff. So please, if you're one of those big businesses, if you can step up, or just a really wealthy individual who's fortunate enough to be in a position, you can sponsor a whole ultrasound machine for $15,000. And for everyone else out there, $28, $28. That's the cost of an ultrasound. If you could pitch in right now, you'd be helping to save a baby in the womb. Dial #250, say the keyword baby. That's #250, say the keyword baby.
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4: Bullet points.
5: I'm Eben Brown. Briefs are filed in the first challenge of a so-called assault weapons ban at the Supreme Court. The Second Amendment Foundation has filed its brief with the U.S. Supreme Court in cases meant to challenge both the state of Connecticut and Cook County, Illinois. That's the Chicago area. There are separate cases regarding bans of what gun control activists call assault weapons, usually meant to refer to semi-automatic modular rifles. As per their brief, the SAF argues that since these firearms are otherwise legal and commonly owned and in use, it would be a violation of the Second Amendment for a state or locality to ban them. The justices, of course, will have the final say. A date for oral arguments has not yet been set. The next term of the U.S. Supreme Court begins, as it always does, on the first Monday in October. And those are your bullet points. I'm Eben Brown, Fox News.
6: 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Topicals have expiration dates, usually around a year from purchase date for many items. 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

0: Light them up, Linda, with us now in Orlando to close up shop today. Linda, how are you doing?
1: Good. I just have a few things I want to bring to attention. One, Lindsay Clancy, she's not an animal. She's a monster, okay? And we need to stick her on a U-boat and light her up. Number two, today is my son's birthday. He's 22, and I'm very proud to say that he's 22, and I love him very much, and that's my child. And also, number three, we need to bring attention to the animals that are dying on Skid Row in California, because I see it on my page every single day. There's a guy that is named Joey Tucci, and he is constantly finding fosters for these animals. They're feeding them. They're giving them water. It's not talked about enough. We need to help the I don't care about the homeless in California. They can go on the U-boat with Lindsay Clancy. We need to help the animals on Skid Row.
0: Great job. Light them up, Linda. We'll be back with all of you tomorrow. Thanks for hanging with us.
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0: President Trump says Iran will be hit much harder if there's retaliation for a new round of U.S. strikes.
1: He went on to say today's strikes were a very big hit, and if it goes a third time, they're going to be totally wiped out as a country.
0: Fox's Trey Yinks, after a call with the president, the U.S. strikes follow Iran's attempted attacks on U.S. forces in the region and on commercial shipping around the Strait of Hormuz.
1: I asked the president what was hit tonight in Iran, specifically in the southwestern part of the country next to the Strait of Hormuz. President Trump says a lot of radar, and added that they were trying to rebuild the radar systems and the United States was watching. And then just before they completed this construction, that's when these strikes took place.
0: President Trump also says the U.S. has given Iran a lot of chances and that he thinks an agreement with Iran would not be worth the paper it's printed on. Media reports in Iran just reporting drones and missiles being fired in response to the U.S. strikes. President Trump meeting with oil refiners as part of ongoing efforts to boost production and lower gas prices.
2: According to AAA, the average price of a gallon of gas is $4.09 today, up from $3.19 a year ago. It was the most expensive August on record.
0: Fox Business's Connor Hansen. Democrats in Congress call the Iran conflict a disaster and the president's agenda costly. But House Speaker Mike Johnson telling reporters,
3: I believe the American people are going to do the right thing. So you're going to see me with boundless joy around here, okay? I'm very optimistic about this.
0: Ahead of the midterms, arguing Republicans are leading a restoration of common sense after higher crime, inflation, and illegal immigration. The House passing a short-term spending bill to fund the government into December. It already passed the Senate and heads to the president's desk. A judge in Utah just ruling cameras will remain in the courtroom for the case against Charlie Kirk's accused killer, Tyler Robinson, but no decision yet on proceeding to trial. 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
0: A deadlocked jury keeps deliberating in Massachusetts, where Lindsay Clancy is charged with murder and is using an insanity defense in the killing of her children.
6: This jury, an hour into deliberations today, sent just their second note telling the judge that they could not reach a unanimous decision. This jury of 9 women and 3 men, Judge William Sullivan called them into the courtroom and told them to keep trying.
7: I'm going to ask you to go back out, keeping in mind all of the instructions that I gave you, to go out and to continue your deliberations at this time.
6: These jurors must first unanimously decide if prosecutors proved beyond a reasonable doubt that Clancy knew what she was doing was wrong, could control her actions, and therefore should be held criminally responsible for strangling her 3 kids.
0: Fox's Brian Yenis at the courthouse in Plymouth. It's day 4 of deliberations. Prosecutors in Pennsylvania just announcing a police officer is charged with voluntary manslaughter in the death of a college student who was shot just over a week ago after going to the wrong house. The Montgomery County DA says Upper Potts Grove Police Corporal Sean Farrell had less than lethal options he did not use, including a taser, and that the 22-year-old student was not armed. A bank executive is the woman killed during a stabbing attack in New York's Times Square yesterday.
8: The woman stabbed to death during the Monday incident was 32-year-old Erin Piacenti. She was wounded in the abdomen, according to police, by Pamela Cisneros, who was carrying a pair of knives when she attacked Piacenti, a recently married Bank of America vice president who died at a hospital. Bank of America, in a statement, called Piacenti a valued teammate who will be greatly missed.
0: Fox's Gernot Scott. A man was also stabbed and wounded before the suspect was killed by police who say she had a documented mental health history. And Lisa Brady, Fox News.
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2: Big heat dome has moved into the mid-Mississippi River Valley, and it's going to continue to keep temperatures hot here for Dothan and the Wiregrass next couple of days. 95 today, 96 tomorrow. Heat index values around 102 each day, and we will hold on to sunshine. Looks like a tropical moisture will start to make a return Wednesday night, and a bump up in the shower and thunderstorm chances on Thursday. Readings in the mid-90s. 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

0: This young lady did nothing wrong in her life. She was a nurse, a daughter, a wife, and a darn good mother.
1: 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She left them discarded on the basement floor like broken toys.
2: 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And so is the countdown. 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
4: All right, thank you, Scott Shannon. Thanks to all of you for being with us. Write down our toll-free telephone number if you want to be a part of this program. It is 800-941-SEAN. If you want to join us, you can't say that I did not warn all of you as it relates to the Lindsey Clancy verdict in this sense. It has not, by the way, been rendered yet. However, they are at an impasse, and what that tells me right off the top is murder one is out of the question, likely murder two out of the question. There probably are people that want to acquit. I'm giving you my best analysis. I'm just giving you my best take, having followed many of these trials over the course of my career, and that means that, you know, the odds of them coming to a verdict have gone down precipitously in light of what I'm about to tell you, if you haven't heard it yet. And if they do, it will be one of the lesser charges, the lifeline, as I refer to it, the judge threading the needle, knowing that getting a unanimous verdict in a case like this is going to be hard. And, you know, you, look, give defense attorneys their due. As much as I can't stand Kevin Reddington, especially the horrible thing that he said about Nancy Grace. I wonder if he has any knowledge of her background and that she herself, you know, lost her fiance when she was only 19 years old and became a victim's advocate and then later a prosecutor. And then to call her the queen of mean just because she believes in her heart as a prosecutor that the standard of intent, the burden of proof that is on the prosecution was met. It's just her opinion. You're allowed to have opinions in this country. At least you used to. God help us if, you know, radical Democrats win in 63 days. But, you know, I just sit there and, you know, to listen to this prosecutor, this woman, she did nothing wrong in her entire life. She's a darn good mother. And it's the prosecution has ripped the soul out of this person. And I'm like, well, no, the prosecution didn't rip the soul out of this person. She killed, the soul was long gone in the sense that she admits to murdering her three children. But it is what it is. And what gives me this feeling

0: an indication if maybe you've been out of pocket and have not kept on the news. Earlier today, the jury came back and said that they are pretty much hung. They're incapable of getting to a verdict. And the judge issued this statement to the jury to continue deliberations.
1: Members of the jury, I've got your question. And the question is, after many hours of deliberation, we are unable to come to a unanimous decision. I brought you back out because I know that this was a long trial. All right. I know there were over 80 witnesses. There were over 300 exhibits. But because of that, I'm going to ask you to go back out, keeping in mind all of the instructions that I gave you, to go out and to continue your deliberations at this time. All right. And so with that, I'm going to ask you to go back out. Like I said, keep in mind the instructions I gave you, reviewing the evidence, and I'd ask you to resume your deliberations at this time. Okay. Thank you.
0: So that was earlier this morning, and they are still deliberating. If I guess past the last couple of days, 3 days, or any indication, going into today, 17 hours of deliberations over the course of 3 days, resulting in them telling the judge they can't reach a unanimous verdict, the judge instructing them to go back and try a little bit more. They have asked for nothing. And look, that's why I conclude that murder one is probably off the table. Murder two is probably off the table. The most that would happen would be manslaughter. What it really means, if you want to take it to its ultimate conclusion, is that Lindsey Clancy one day will walk the streets again, if I'm right. I could be wrong. I've been wrong before in my life. I hope I'm not, but I don't think they're coming to the verdict that I would have come to based on my watching closely and reading everything I can get my hands on about this. So we're going to watch and wait. But regardless of this, here's a bigger problem that's emerged as a result of this defense. So you know, is that there was a story yesterday in one of the papers. I read so many, I don't really remember which one, about a case in North Carolina. And, oh, yeah, they're going to adopt the Lindsey Clancy defense. This now, and especially if it is successful, is going to be used even more often. Now, I did warn everybody. The reason I warned you to manage your expectations, especially those of you that firmly believe, as I do, that the burden of evidence was met by the prosecution, that she did have intent, as evidenced by her sending out consciously her husband to the store and checking in to make sure he's still out the store and even making a phone call. Do you have kids, Miralax, at the CVS? Yeah. And then even taking it a step further and, you know, searching Apple Maps to calculate allegedly driving times and distance to the pharmacy. You know, looking up things like, can you turn airbags off in a Kia Sorento? What is a carotid artery? And how to slit your throat to die? So clearly a lot of premeditation in my mind that would indicate that to me, but the jury can have a very different conclusion. This is a venue, remember, a jury pool out of Massachusetts, Plymouth, Massachusetts. Why is that relevant? Venues matter in every single solitary case, which leads us to the Letitia James issue, which has come up, and I'll get to that in a minute. And that means that they don't have a single elected Republican in the House of Representatives or the U.S. Senate from the entire state of Massachusetts. They had a governor that just signed into law with great fanfare and no pushback for the most part, a bill that is codified into law that allows abortion up until the moment of birth. Now, that would be, by any definition, infanticide. Most would call it murder because that child can live independently with zero scientific question outside the mother's womb. So understand the jury pool is not exactly conservative in any way, shape, manner, or form. The entire state slants radical hard left. and as evidenced by their

0: high taxes, et cetera, et cetera. So anyway, we're going to watch it, but we're going to bring on people with different views later in the program. Nancy Gray's one of them, and Tiffany Smiley another. And well, Tiffany's normally, you know, pretty conservative. She takes a different stand than both Nancy and myself, and thinks that there are much broader issues at play here. So we'll get into that later in the show today. Let me start with this. And speaking of lawfare, I mean, this is a pretty unbelievable thing that has happened in New York. And this is why venues matter. This is why people go venue shopping. This is why a lot of the lawfare that Donald Trump faced were in places where he was. Donald Trump was never going to get a fair trial. And we can pull up an old cut of Letitia James, that's, you know, when she was a candidate, saying she was going to get Trump. And it became, you know, a best-selling book by Alan Dershowitz. But what we have now learned, and Jonathan Turley had a great analysis of this today, you know, she ran for attorney general and stated a very unethical, compromised campaign promise to prosecute President Trump without bothering at the time to find or even name a particular crime. And now we have learned, according to a whistleblower by the name of Daniel Weisenfeld, who's a former Brooklyn prosecutor who works in the AG's Investor Protection Bureau, James produced her chosen defendant and ordered her staff to find a crime. And we got into this yesterday, you know, famously made by the police chief under Joseph Stalin. Show me the man and I'll show you the crime. I'll make up the crime. I'll find a crime. And anyway, this guy sent an email to call on fellow lawyers not to assist Letitia James in further weaponization in her office. And he recounted his own experience as a prosecutor in her office and how the bureau chief there allegedly directed him to target, quote, Trump himself. And, you know, Truth Social, Hewlett-Packard, DOJ-approved merger, without having a credible reason for targeting the organizations or the individuals. And he added, if you believe that Trump is used in the DOJ attorneys to prosecute his enemies and further his political interests, you should find it equally troubling that Tish James is doing the exact same thing. And then in that same blistering email, Weisenfeld, the whistleblower, reminded his colleagues that they have other things to do other than hunt down the enemies of Letitia James. And while James is wasting, quote, significant public taxpayer dollars to target convenient public enemies, he reminded them that there is rampant nonprofit homeless shelter fraud and anti-Semitic crimes in and around synagogues. Instead, Letitia James went in with an agenda. Let's take a trip down memory lane and listen to candidate Letitia James.
1: The president of the United States has complained that I'm engaging in some sort of political witch hunt, that I've got some personal vendetta against him, that I campaigned against him. That is not true.
2: This illegitimate president who sits in the White House.
3: That president, because he's not my president, he's an illegitimate president. His days are numbered. His days are numbered.
4: We've got to get ready to mobilize, and we've got to get ready to agitate and irritate until victory is won, but more importantly, until Trump is defeated.
5: Yeah. We will all rise up and resist this man.
6: And ultimately, we'll bring him down.
7: This illegitimate president, I'm going to give you the same level of respect that you gave to President Obama, and that is absolutely no respect at all.
8: Yeah. Donald Trump has got to go. Hey, hey.
9: Ho, ho. Donald Trump has got to go. Hey, hey, ho, ho.
8: And the days of Donald Trump are numbered.
9: Lock him up.
1: That is not true.
0: Remember that Mar-a-Lago was the estimate was so, what was it, $18 million? It is, I know it sounds absurd. It is a $1.5 billion property, if you ask

0: real estate experts in Palm Beach, Florida. You might say that's impossible, Hannity. How could... Well, there are $200 million homes all over Palm Beach, Florida. It's crazy. It's insane. The price of, you know, estate property in South Florida has gone through the roof. But they wouldn't even allow an objective testimony from people that know the real estate market or any fair value comparisons. You know, you have 2 acres or less of an estate on the ocean, or maybe on the ocean with a street in between the ocean and the house, and that's going for $100 or $200 million, and they sell with regularity. But New Yorkers, they loved it. That's called venue shopping. That's called weaponization. And that was her promise, and she fulfilled it, except there's one problem. There were people that had fidelity to the law. In this case, it's Mr. Weisenfeld and the email that he sent his colleagues. And, you know, the fact that the judges in this case, which is what it just proves my point, you can't get a venue that is fair for anybody, you know, in certain places. And I don't think that we're going to get, I think the right verdict in the Lindsey Clancy case, but it is what it is. Just accept it. 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
0: Hey, 25 years ago, on September 11th, 2001, America faced a heartbreak of terrorism at home. 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Now, on this 25th anniversary year of 9/11, our friends at the Tunnel to Towers Foundation honor the heroes like New York City Police Department Detective Eric Michael Kaleha. Kaleha dreamed of being a police officer and fulfilled that dream by joining the NYPD in 1994. Now, he worked his way up to the rank of detective, and he answered the call after September 11th, serving at Ground Zero in the many months that followed. In 2022, sadly, he was diagnosed with multiple cancers tied to his heroic service. 5 months later, he sadly passed away. He is survived by his wife, Marilyn, and his 2 children. Because in the Tunnel to Towers Foundation, they

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2: I'm Michelle Polino. The country world is reacting to the death of Dolly Parton. The legendary country singer, philanthropist, actress, playwright, and author died Tuesday in Nashville at 80 years old. Reba McEntire posted on her Instagram, writing in part, "Dolly, thank you for all the wonderful things you did for us on earth. Your love, your music, and you gave so much with your huge, huge heart." Ending it, "I will always love you, Reba." Keith Urban posted to his Instagram story, writing, "Heartbroken today, Dolly Parton," and adding, "I have no words right now." Blake Shelton said, "Being with Parton was like being with the funniest, most loving, most caring, and closest member of your family." Casey Musgraves wrote in part that the world feels a lot less sparkly all of a sudden. President Trump wrote on Truth Social that Parton was one of the greatest country singers and far beyond ever, and said he'll lower the American flag in her honor. That's Fox Country on Fox News.
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9: All right, what do you want to chastise me over? Linda says, "I need to chastise you." What is it?
10: That's fake news. I would never do that. I would just insult you. It's much simpler. So no, I'm just telling you, you made a little mistake, and I get it because they are very similar. Just a little one. Hassan Piker, last time I checked, thank God, is not running for office. However, his best friend in the whole world, although much shorter, Abdul is.
9: Okay, that's all true. By the way, there's a story out today. And Hassan announced that he's quitting Twitter. I'm going to play this tape. Linda, I think you've heard this audio of Abdul El-Sayed. If I get it wrong by accident, I apologize. And I will correct the record, something the legacy media mob never does. But anyway, praising Canada over the U.S. Last week he was praising and talking about how much he misses his home country and community in Egypt. Well, he's free to go back. Nothing's forcing him to stay. Trashes America. And now we've got tape of him praising Canada as a better place to get the American dream. We'll get into all that when we come back.
11: With another ARN News update, I'm Leah Brandon. An 18-year-old student is under arrest after he planned a violent attack against Opelika High School. Jacob Howell is charged with first-degree making a terrorist threat. The investigation started on Friday when school resource officers were notified Howell had developed a plan to attack the high school. That investigation is ongoing. Governor Kay Ivey has set a 30-hour time frame for the execution of death row inmate Michael Taylor. He was sentenced to die for the 1991 capital murders of Ivan and Lucille Moore. Taylor's execution scheduled to take place by lethal injection sometime between midnight November 5th and 6 a.m. November 6th.

0: And Elias is a man and a teenager are dead after an ATV crash in Clay County. 34-year-old Brock Rourke was killed when the ATV he was operating left the road, hit a tree, and flipped over. A 13-year-old passenger died as well. I'm Leah Brandon.
1: And you're up to date. Around the world, around the state. 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
2: Military Matters.
3: Plane spotters noticed an unusual U.S. military flight that originated from Andrews Air Force Base. From Latvia, a C-17A Globemaster III, the type of plane used to ferry senior government officials, landed in Moscow Tuesday, remaining on the ground for a few hours. On board was CIA Director John Ratcliffe, who made a rare trip to Moscow to meet his intelligence counterpart. Kremlin spokesman Dmitry Peskov said the American spy chief did not meet with Vladimir Putin.
4: I can tell you that there were contacts between the special services. I can tell you that there were no meetings with the president of Russia.
3: The visit follows reports of Russian officers traveling to Kaliningrad to make preparations for a possible mobilization of local Russians as part of Putin's escalation in the war with Ukraine. New evidence suggests Russia's intelligence service testing NATO reaction time. The CIA would not comment on the purpose of Ratcliffe's trip. For Military Matters in Washington, Jennifer Griffin, Fox News.
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10: Florida is going after OpenAI and Sam Altman, the attorney general announcing a lawsuit accusing the artificial intelligence company and its CEO of knowingly pushing unsafe AI products without any protections. Florida is the first state to sue OpenAI and Altman, alleging ChatGPT has helped mass shooters, encouraged suicide, and addicted minors. Here's Florida Attorney General James Uthmeyer.
11: Over 70% of teenagers we know have utilized AI seeking companionship. Over 20% of preteens are utilizing AI chatbots, but they don't have parental controls in place that are adequate to ensure that kids are not manipulated and ultimately, you know, set up for harm.
10: OpenAI addressing the lawsuit and claims by saying in part, quote, AI is a new and powerful technology, and we believe minors need significant protection, which is why we have put in place industry-leading protections and policies. For Fox on Tech, I'm Madison Allworth, Fox Business.
12: The big heat dome has moved into the mid-Mississippi River Valley, and it's going to continue to keep temperatures hot here for Dothan and the Wiregrass next couple of days. 95 today, 96 tomorrow. Heat index values around 102 each day, and we will hold on to sunshine. Looks like a tropical moisture will start to make a return Wednesday night and a bump up in the shower and thunderstorm chances on Thursday. Readings in the mid-90s. 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

0: Exposing left-wing media bias. No stone left unturned. 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
1: All right, 25 now till the top of the hour. 800-941-SEAN. If you want to be a part of the program, we have news out of the Clancy trial in just a second. There is a hard truth. Numbers don't lie. They just don't. Now, we have tracked the price of the S&P 500. We've tracked the price of gold and silver over the last 5 years. And here's what we got. Between January 2022, May 2026, which is the peak for gold, it is in silver. In fairness, it's gone down some since then. And that's with any investment, blah, blah, blah, blah. However, the results are pretty staggering. S&P up a very healthy 45%. Gold was up 110%. Silver, this was one that surprised me the most, up a staggering 415% in that time frame. So, when I first was able to save money in my mid to late 20s, somebody told me you might want to diversify your savings, put a little bit in gold and silver. And I did it, and I've done it ever since. I have ounces of gold hidden away, by the way, for criminals out there. Nowhere near where I live, but I got at under $300 an ounce. And silver like $10 an ounce, crazy amount. I have these big blocks of silver. I have continued to do that throughout my life, and I've never regretted it. It's a hard asset the way I look at it. However, the beauty of Gold Co.,

0: 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All right, so earlier today, the jury in this Lindsey Clancy case went to the judge to announce that they cannot reach a unanimous verdict. Let me go back to the earlier news from today, and then we'll give you the update.
1: Members of the jury, I've got your question, and the question is, after many hours of deliberation, we are unable to come to a unanimous decision. I brought you back out because I know that this was a long trial. All right. I know there were over 80 witnesses. There were over 300 exhibits. But because of that, I'm going to ask you to go back out, keeping in mind all of the instructions that I gave you, to go out and to continue your deliberations at this time. All right. And so with that, I'm going to ask you to go back out. Like I said, keep in mind the instructions I gave you, reviewing the evidence, and I'd ask you to resume your deliberations at this time. Okay. Thank you.
0: Now, they did just that, and all credit to the jury, even though I think the jury pool of Massachusetts slants left. That's just my humble opinion. I got to give the jury a lot of credit. They took the judge's instructions seriously. They've been back all day. They've been deliberating for the rest of today, and they just made this announcement.
1: Thank you, Madam Clerk. Members of the jury, so my understanding is that you would request to be excused till tomorrow at 9 o'clock. So I'm going to excuse you till then. I just want to thank you for all your hard work and commitment so far in this case. And you know what I'm going to do. I'm going to remind you. You've come this far. Do not read anything. Don't listen to anything. Don't talk about this case. We'll come in tomorrow morning. We'll bring you all in. I'll ask you the same questions I've been asking you for weeks now, and we'll get you right back out to resume deliberations. All right? Thank you again for all your work. Thank you. Thank you.
0: Now, they could have come back with the same issue that they brought to the judge earlier today. They did not. That means they're taking their responsibilities very seriously. So I got to give props to them. With all that said, I just, again, looking at jury pools to me does matter. Venues do matter. And I'm not being critical. I'm just making a factual observation about the state of Massachusetts. And that is, they don't have a single Republican elected in the state in the U.S. House of Representatives, not a single U.S. Senator, not one. They have no representative that's a Republican in Washington. Their state just passed, their state legislator, their state Senate, and signed into law by the governor, you know, this bill, which allows abortion up until the moment before birth, which anybody with a heart, conscience, and soul, I do not believe can support it. It's not exactly the conservative bastion jury pool that you would expect. And I've been saying that from the beginning only because it is what it is. And if you were in a state like my free state of Florida, you might expect the jury makeup to be different and you might have more balance, more conservatives. I don't expect that out of a state like, you know, Massachusetts. I just don't. All right. So what we will do, I will tell you this, and this is why we're going to debate this later in the program with both sides of this issue. I mean, there are so many people that have shown sympathy towards the defense arguments in this case because of, quote, postpartum depression. I acknowledge that's real. And the fact that psychiatric medications can be very, very powerful, although there were only three not 13, not 30.

0: as some have indicated, that were in our system at the time this all took place. And some would say, well, that can cause a state of psychosis, and postpartum psychosis is a phenomenon that happens rarely, but occasionally, and so on and so forth. But there's too much other evidence that was presented at trial, but the burden of proof is on the prosecution, that indicate to me that this was, a lot of it was premeditated. Anyway, so that's not the larger issue to me, is that I think if this goes the way I see it going, I would say, based on what the jury said to the judge this morning, which is they cannot come to a unanimous verdict, there's certain things I'm reading into that or gleaning from that. I would say, off the top of my head, and it's a guess, I don't know what's in their minds, that probably murder one is off the table, which is what the prosecution was asking for. The judge then gave them two more options, because at that point it was the insanity defense, not responsible for your behavior, et cetera, et cetera. And he added, or the third verdict that was available from the beginning, which is not guilty at all, and you move on. So obviously there's a hang up in that jury room. The judge saw that getting to a unanimous verdict in this case was likely going to be a heavy lift for the jury. No judge wants the possibility of a mistrial, which is why he sent them back for more deliberations, which they are taking seriously to their credit. But he did put on the table second degree murder and manslaughter. People are not wrong on social media when they just roll their eyes and are pissed that even manslaughter is brought up here. It's either one or the other, but the judge is trying to find justice in a courtroom, understanding the reality of what a jury and the need for a unanimous verdict actually, that the bar is that high for a reason. Except, of course, if you're in a venue like New York and you happen to be a prominent conservative, you're dead. No other way to put it. But it is what it is. Let me move on. So we will debate the long-term consequences, because this defense is now going to be, this is going to be a regular thing. That is my prediction. Mark my words, there's going to be, the Lindsey Clancy defense will probably become a means of directing, you know, a defense attorney in their actions. That's what I predict. Let's go back to last week. Abdul El-Sayed, his BFF, by the way, I thought this was interesting, Hassan Piker, his BFF is apparently deleting all his Twitter. Wonder why. Linda, you have any reason why somebody might want to delete their X account? Or, you know, why would they want to do that?
1: It seems very strange to me. I mean, they're so forthcoming and verbose about just about everything. So, yeah, it's a little strange.
0: I don't know. I told you to, because you're in charge, you and our team were in charge of my social media. And I say that you should just, you know, I don't think these things were meant there to be in perpetuity anyway. Especially these silly fights that I used to have late into the night, which caused you a lot of headaches on your end, but whatever.
1: I actually thought they were a really good time. Thank you so much for those experiences.
0: Do I hear sarcasm in that voice? Is that what
1: never.
0: I'm hearing?
1: Never. From me? Oh my God, never.
0: Me? Oh my God, no, never. Not me. Boss, I'd never do such a thing, ever.
1: That's right.
0: All right, so we had last week, we had El-Sayed longing for his community where he grew up, Egypt.
2: So the other thing my parents would do is they ship me off to Egypt in the summers, because, you know, my dad didn't want me to not know
3: Arabic,
2: where he came from, and not know Arabic and not know the culture.
4: So what have you found in your travels that you would say America could gain from back home or anything like that?
2: Community.
3: Yeah.
2: I think the hardest part about American life right now is that we've been, like, deeply atomized. And I think there, for all of the challenges that much mass of humanity can bring, you're constantly enveloped in other people's humanity. It's like a beautiful thing. Like, you go to any wedding back home.
4: Yes.
2: Right? I mean, it's just like this just celebration of humanity.
4: It is.
0: Celebration. He longs for his home community. Nothing's preventing him from being there. But he does have strong feelings about the United States. Listen.
5: I think the approach that we've often taken to terrorism
3: has been to figure out how

0: to leverage the might of the U.S. military to go in and root out, right, certain terrorist organizations, etc. And where that's necessary, that's necessary. But I also think we need to be curious about why those things happen in the first place. Like, what drives somebody to want to commit such a heinous act? Like, I have to be a student of people's pain. Like, that's what I did in medicine. That's what I try to do in politics. Like, what happens when people are in pain? And I think that part of what we have to understand is that sometimes when we move, we create so much collateral damage because too often we have been on the wrong side of our own policies.
1: Right.
0: That's not ever to say that terrorism is okay, because it's wrong, it's never okay, and you have to address it when it happens. But I think we have to make sure that when we say that there is a rules-based international order.
2: Wow. Amazing. You know, does he love this country, Linda, based on your interpretation of what he's saying? I don't know. Why would you be friends with Hassan Piker, his BFF?
3: You know, I don't think any of them love America, honestly. I really don't. And they're not trying to hide it. I think when people tell you who they are, I think you should believe them.
2: Yeah, I think you should, too. This is a statement I make often. Now we've got a new statement from the one and only El Sayed. And this is about comparing, and it just resurfaced. It's amazing how things come back to bite people. Well, let's just talk. This is him showing his love for America. I got to give props to our friend Benny Johnson. He unearthed this audio. That's where I saw it. Or Linda, I think, saw it first, about El Sayed praising Canada over the U.S. as being better to achieve the American dream. If you want to achieve the American dream, we should move to Canada because it's twice as likely there. Listen.
4: Contrary to what we're taught, that we are the land of opportunity where anyone with a dollar and a dream can make it. In fact, too few people have that first dollar. Economic data shows us that if you want to achieve the American dream, well, you should move to Canada because it's twice as likely there. Here, where you start predicts where you end.
2: You know what's amazing about all this talk about Canada lately and the trade conflict and war? This is the most amazing thing to me is that Canada wouldn't survive without the United States of America. They just wouldn't. Period. End stop. By the way, I think we'd be negligent not to point out the president now is battling Iran successfully. And we'll get to we'll have time later. We'll get to his comments when Newt joins us coming up later in the program today. And why do so many people, they have single payer in Canada. Why do so many Canadians come to the U.S. for health care and they are willing to pay out-of-pocket money for the better care, the more immediate care that they'd otherwise be waiting for in Canada? Why is the National Health Service, that's a universal health care system in Great Britain, why is it going belly up? Why is it going bankrupt? You know, inquiring minds would like to know. Just a thought. Pretty unbelievable. Anyway, 800-941-SEAN if you want to be a part of the program. A lot of ground to cover. And what are the long-term implications of this Lindsey Clancy trial? We'll get into that with Nancy Grace and Tiffany Smiley coming up today because it's going to be used over and over again. Get used to it. Listen, I want to remind you, everyone needs a home security system. It's a dangerous world. There's a lot of evil in it, and I don't want you to be a victim of it. You know, so many systems out there, you know, only alert you after a break-in has already occurred.
5: Mr. and Mrs. McLaughlin, your home has been broken into.
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8: I'm Monica DeLuca with the Fox True Crime Minute. The happy face killer, Keith Hunter Jesperson, a long-haul truck driver responsible for the killings of 8 women across multiple states in the early 1990s. Authorities announced the name of the serial killer's final unidentified victim. The Riverside County District Attorney's Office in California saying the woman was Lydia Jane Wade McWhorter of Texas, proven by a DNA test to a member of her maternal family. Her body was discovered along a highway in August of 1992, a few miles north of Blythe, California. Jesperson, who confessed to his murders, was arrested in 1995 after the killings of women in California, Washington State, Oregon, Florida, Nebraska, and Wyoming. He got the Happy Face Killer nickname after sending letters about his crimes to the media that he signed with a smiley face. There's more on this story at foxnews.com or subscribe to the Fox True Crime Podcast. I'm Monica DeLuca with the Fox True Crime Minute.
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7: The jury's done for the day. Lisa Brady, Fox News, at the Lindsey Clancy murder trial in Massachusetts.
8: My understanding is that you would request to be excused till tomorrow at 9 o'clock, so I'm going to excuse you till then.
7: Judge William Sullivan, a short time ago, also thanking jurors for their hard work, hours after telling them to keep deliberating, following a note that they could not reach a unanimous decision over the killing of Clancy's three young children.
9: This is 23 hours of deliberations over 4 days for this jury of 9 women and 3 men. And instead of perhaps sending in another note saying they wanted more time or that they perhaps are still at an impasse, it's interesting that they've decided to go back for the night. I mean, it implies that they're still working through this to see if they can reach a unanimous decision one way or the other.
7: Fox's Brian Yenis at the courthouse in Plymouth. Clancy is using an insanity defense. Tropical storm Edward just making landfall a short time ago near Johnson Bayou, Louisiana. Maximum sustained winds 60 miles per hour, but heavy rain the main concern, possibly several inches in some areas. Forecasters expect potentially dangerous flash flooding in southeast Texas into tomorrow. Iran reportedly firing missiles and drones in response to new U.S. strikes, even after a warning from President Trump they'll be hit harder if there's retaliation.
10: These appear to be relatively widespread strikes focused on southwestern Iran, reports of explosions on Keshem Island and also in the city of Bandar Abbas. These are IRGC strongholds. This is where the Iranian Navy was threatening the international shipping lanes of the Strait of Hormuz as recently as last night.
7: Fox's Trey Yings to the U.S. military says it is targeting Iran's Revolutionary Guard. There's no independent confirmation of Iranian reports that a U.S. strike hit a house hosting a wedding, leading to deaths and injuries. A sell-off on Wall Street, the Dow down 418 at the bell. 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
3: A witness shows up but doesn't say much at a congressional hearing on birth tourism.
4: Dr. Vladimir Lorenz said he only appeared because he was subpoenaed. Oversight Subcommittee Chairman Brandon Gill asked him how many babies he's delivered to foreign national mothers.
5: On the advice of counsel, I respectfully decline to answer the questions on the grounds that a truthful answer may tend to incriminate me.
4: His website, Have My Baby in Miami, claimed he'd delivered 2,000 babies to women who came from overseas. Center for Immigration Studies Research Director Stephen Camerata said it's difficult to obtain exact numbers, but
6: there were likely 200,000 to 300,000 children born to birth tourists in the last decade. So it's not a trivial number.
4: He said birth tourism babies are raised abroad with little to no attachment to the U.S. Jessica Rosenthal, Fox News.
3: President Trump has highlighted birth tourism as part of his effort to end birthright citizenship for babies born to parents who are in the U.S. illegally or who only have temporary status. A short-term spending bill is heading to the president's desk after final approval in the House, a bipartisan effort to fund the government into early December. After the midterms.
7: Last year, a partisan fight over federal spending triggered a record 43-day government shutdown. A partial shutdown of the Department of Homeland Security lasted for 76 days over objections about immigration enforcement.
3: Fox's Jared Halpern at the White House. A surprise announcement in sports from the company led by Stan Kroenke, saying a deal is reached to buy baseball's Los Angeles Angels, which would end a turbulent 23 years under the current ownership. Kroenke already owns the NFL, LA Rams, the NBA's Denver Nuggets, hockey's Colorado Avalanche, Major League Soccer's Colorado Rapids, and SoFi Stadium. The Angels are on a record losing streak for the current season. As the U.S. and Iran trade strikes, U.S. oil prices getting back over $90 a barrel, and again, stocks sinking, the Dow dropping 419. I'm Lisa Brady, Fox News.
8: How's Tommy doing now?
9: Much better.
8: You said it was asthma?
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11: Well, the big heat dome has moved into the mid-Mississippi River Valley, and it's going to continue to keep temperatures hot here for Dothan and the Wiregrass next couple of days. 95 today, 96 tomorrow. Heat index values around 102 each day, and we will hold on to sunshine. Looks like a tropical moisture will start to make a return Wednesday night and a bump up in the shower and thunderstorm chances on Thursday. Readings in the mid-90s. 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

0: This young lady did nothing wrong in her life. She was a nurse, a daughter, a wife, and a darn good mother.
1: She killed them, and she left them there on the floor with the bands around their necks. She left them discarded on the basement floor like broken toys.
2: 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T-minus 63 days until Election Day.

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1: Right, hour two, Sean Hannity Show. Toll-free, our number is 800-941-SEAN. If you want to be a part of the program, I want to play the comments of the G20 of Scott Bessent talking about how the Treasury, other agencies are blocking every potential source of revenue that funds the IRGC and the Iranian regime. We know that the shortages of bare necessities are real. And we know, and we confirmed that the IRGC, even they are not getting paid in many, many cases. And there is really, they're on the verge of a collapse. And just to update you on what the president said earlier, the U.S., as we speak, striking Iranian targets near the Strait of Hormuz. The strikes are large, powerful retaliation for the Iranians' failed attempt at adding sea mines to the strait, which currently has no mines. They've been completely removed or detonated. And the Iranians shooting 8 missiles, all successfully knocked down by at our military base in Jordan. If the failed nation of Iran retaliates for this very justified attack, they will be hit again at a much harder and higher level, but it will not be the biggest attack of them all. That is waiting in the wings, and when it is over, there will be very little left of the Islamic Republic of Iran. You can't get any more clear than that, but this is, you know, this is clearly the strategy, in my humble opinion, is working. Here's Scott Bessent at the G20.
2: Treasury has mapped every node, every facilitator, and every network that Iran has used to smuggle oil and evade sanctions. Beginning today, the actions of Treasury and other agencies will tighten the noose and block every potential source of revenue that funds the IRGC and the evil Iranian regime. We are enforcing a zero leakage approach. There will be no minimal breathing space for the regime to rebuild its capacity to inflict terror against America and the world. The final refuge of this regime is a mistaken conclusion of nations that still finance the Iranian threat in the hopes of evading it.
1: All right, joining us now is former Speaker of the House, Newt Gingrich. Now, we have put up on our website, Hannity.com, and we put up on social media 5 specific podcasts that Newt has laid out for Republicans to shock the world in just 63 days. And in this, you've got to remember the person we're dealing with here. Republicans lived in the wilderness. They were out of power. They did not control the House of Representatives for a whopping 40 consecutive years. It's hard to conceive of, but that was the case. They were the permanent minority. And so beginning with a series of lectures for candidates to prepare people to run for office on a specific agenda to help the country, it was called Renewing American Civilization, and that became the Contract with America. And this became the second conservative wave in what would be 3 conservative waves that I've witnessed in my lifetime of conservatism being applied to our government with dramatic and impactful results. Reagan, longest period of peacetime economic growth in history up to that point, 21 million new jobs created. And it was done by dropping the top marginal rate from 70 to 28%. Contract with America, sure enough, Bill Clinton, Hillary Clinton leads to the era of big government being over, the end of welfare as we know it. And together, Newt Gingrich and Bill Clinton negotiated 4 consecutive balanced budgets in a row. Our budget has never been balanced since. The third wave would be Donald Trump, the disruptor, but the conservative disruptor. And for those that say, well, historical trends say, you are right, that the party out of power in midterm elections, historically, with but 3 exceptions that I know of, have been able to pick up seats in midterm elections. What makes this year unpredictable and different, and why I say these are uncharted waters, the Democratic Party's never been as radical and as extreme and as liberal and socialist as they are now. And the American people, I do not believe, will go along with that. This agenda makes it very unpredictable. Mr. Speaker, great to have you back.
3: Well, it's good to be with you. Let me just say 2 things about your news report. One, Scott Bessent

0: who's probably the smartest guy in the administration other than the president, and the president have to be willing to apply these sanctions to the biggest Chinese institutions. If they do that, you will see the world change remarkably fast. Two, I listen to this, I watch this. As you know, I've been very supportive of the president. If he had 3 months ago said to the country, we will eventually break this rabid religious dictatorship, the chance death to America, it may take a little while, but we will do it without using American ground troops, people today would be so relaxed, and they would understand that there is in the back of Trump's head a grand strategy. He has stuck to it, but the zigzags, the lack of communication, has really hurt our ability to rally the country, because the country is prepared to stay with him if, in the end, we're going to break the radical religious revolutionaries who want to literally destroy our country. I just, having said those two things, I'm delighted that once again you and I are in a partnership, and you've been so valuable, as you know, in inventing, for example, Drill Baby Drill, which came straight out of a dinner you and I had one time in 2008.
1: Drill here, drill now, pay less.
0: You got it, and that's how it started. And you did it, and we got 1,600,000 signatures, and here we are today, literally 18 years later, with the President of the United States still citing it. So it clearly became a cultural phenomenon. I did the five podcasts you described on how to win in 2026, which people can get on your website, or they can get by going to Gingrich360.net. And I did them for the same reason. It hit me that what we had done, which you were part of, again, you people need to realize you were there, you saw it. What we did in the 90s is we laid out a real strategy. We preached that strategy. We taught candidates that strategy. We taught consultants that strategy. And lo and behold, for the first time in 40 years, we won a majority. And with your help, 2 years later, we won the first reelected majority since 1928. And that changed the whole balance of power in Washington and has been changed ever since. We have a chance, I believe, in the next 63 days to make clear the choice of the future, a future of big government socialism with totally failed policies, with a guaranteed drift towards dictatorship, with a guaranteed implementation of radical lifestyles, or continuing with President Trump and the effort to make America great again. So in a sense, this election is a choice between Mamdamism and MAGA, and it's that simple. You want to make America great again? You have a team. You want to go towards a totally failed big government socialist model? Didn't work in Cuba, didn't work in Russia, isn't working in China, around the world. The history of socialism is a history of failure, and we have to win this argument.
1: Well, this is what's on the ballot in 63 days, and I'm not sure that every American understands how high the stakes are. You know, I have to admit to a mistake on the air that I've made over the years, but it's what I believed at the time that, you know, I would say about certain elections, it's the most important in our lifetime. And I meant it then, but it turns out this is way more important, takes on way more significance than any other election that I've covered. I mean, you know, when you gave me, I was pretty much a kid, not a lot of experience. I had finished 2 years in Huntsville, Alabama in 1990 to 1992 as a local radio host. Then I moved to Atlanta, and that's where we both became friends. And eventually, 2 years later, I was emceeing your event the night that Republicans took power for the first time in 40 years. And if you would have told me then, or at any other point in my career, that we'd be debating issues like men playing women's sports and, you know, feminine hygiene products in grammar school boys' bathrooms and taxpayer-funded sex change operations for illegal immigrants and free college for illegal immigrants, which Tim Walz and Kamala Harris ran on, I wouldn't have believed it. But to put in writing,

0: you know, now 250 elected DSA officials and 40 plus more on the ballot this year, and they want to eliminate the Senate, eliminate our ability to directly choose a president, pack the courts, amnesty for illegals, no borders, abolish ICE, defund the Department of War, end all deportations, eliminate cash bail, abolish prisons and police, public ownership of corporations, a wealth tax, and a Green New Deal, which is, oh, the government will provide you a government-guaranteed job, salary, healthy food, daycare, date night, babysitting coverage, you know, health care, and I guess a pine box when you croak. I wouldn't have believed it, but here we are.
1: Look, I think if this is an election about the future and people take it seriously and they ask themselves, I'll give an example. Mondami has this idea of a government-run grocery store. Now, you have Walmart, Kroger, you have Amazon, you have
0: Target.
1: Extraordinary Target. Go down the list. Is there anybody in America?
0: Costco, Sam's Club. I love all those stores, by the way. I don't know about you, but I love them.
1: Well, now think about it. Is there anybody in America who believes that a unionized New York City bureaucrat is going to run a more efficient, more effective store than Walmart? It's crazy. It's not.
0: Well, you know what the great irony, especially with groceries, is? You know what the average profit margin is in a grocery store? It's 2 to 3%, which means the financial success of a grocery store comes from volume. You know, like when you go shopping at certain times and you have to wait in line for, you know, 15 minutes, it's annoying as hell, but every aisle is packed with anything you could ever want or imagine. And yet the profit margin is not that large. It's rather small. It's rather insignificant. Mondani on one store has already spent over $50+ billion, and it won't open until 2027. And it will never turn a profit. It'll just bleed money. And meanwhile, there are plenty of grocery stores and bodegas in New York that people can go to.
1: Look, they tried this in Kansas City. It lasted 2 years and it collapsed totally. But I'll give you a parallel. And we need to talk more about this. Communism failed so badly that when the leading defector who came to the UN defected and wrote a book about it, his book was, I think it's called Fleeing Moscow, as he drives in from the airport, he notices all these little bodegas sitting on the street, and they have fruit and vegetables and little boxes and no guards. And he says in the book, the minute I saw that they could actually have food out in the open with no guards, I knew I had been lied to my whole life. Now, Mondami represents the lie. He wants us to pretend we're the Soviet Union, but somehow this time without the secret police, without the executions, without the purges. It's crazy. I mean, these people are so ignorant. I wrote a piece the other day suggesting we think of them as the know-nothing party because they don't know anything, and they believe a fantasy. You know, Humpty Dumpty said to Alice, the only question is, what do you want a word to mean? Are you the master, or is the word the master? And if I decide a word means something different, and if I'm the master, the word means something different. That's Mondani. He invents a fantasy world. All of these people invent fantasy worlds. And then
0: it's not Mondani. It now dominates the Democratic Party. Quick break, right back. More with former Speaker of the House, Newt Gingrich. Remember, he says Republicans in 63 days can shock the world. Just go to Hannity.com. He's done a series of 5 specific podcasts on how to win. We all need to watch them. We'll continue with Newt on the other side.
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0: You know, we see what's happening across the globe right now. Tensions in the Middle East, international conflicts. You know, they aren't just the dramatic

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0: I'm Ashley DeBorkin with a Fox Movie Profile and a fall movie preview of September and October with Fandango's Eric Davis.
1: Practical Magic 2 brings Sandra Bullock and Nicole Kidman back together nearly 30 years after the original. I think there's a lot of excitement around seeing those characters. Horror fans have Resident Evil, which is being completely reinvented by Zach Cregger, the filmmaker behind Barbarian and Weapons.
0: So then, October, we have a lot coming up there, including Tom Cruise's latest, and the year of Anne Hathaway continues.
1: Tom Cruise is teaming with Oscar-winning director Alejandro González Iñárritu for Digger. Then you have Aaron Sorkin returning to the world of The Social Network with The Social Reckoning, exploring the Facebook whistleblower story with a terrific cast. If you want something completely different, DC's Clayface is essentially a body horror movie set within the DC universe. And of course, you mentioned Anne Hathaway, and Verity is her new one.
0: Ashley DeVorkin, Fox News.
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0: right, we continue with former Speaker of the House Newt Gingrich. Remember on Hannity.com, 5 podcasts, how Republicans can shock the world in this midterm election cycle, 63 days from now. But can I just ask this question? Because I'm listening very closely to you. All right, I'll tell you what. Because my question, I want a long, extended answer from you. Can I hold you over for just a couple more minutes? Do you mind? Or do you have the time even to do it?
1: I'm glad to do it. And Calista said I could do it, so I'll be happy to do it.
0: We have a long history of that, too. But that's a different story for a different day. 6 Hour, longtime partner on this program. And you've heard me talk about the 365. It's the number one selling concealed carry pistol in America today. It's my everyday carry. And more people carry firearms today. You need a personal safety protection plan for you and your family. And more people thinking about that, especially in light of rising crime and a movement that wants to defund the police. Anyway, 6 Hour, they have a 270-year history of precision craftsmanship, reliability. They are the choice, the official sidearm of the U.S. military. 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
2: With another ARN News update, I'm Jim Faraday. Data centers emerging as a key issue in the race for governor. The Republican nominee, Senator Tommy Tuberville, outlining his plan. Writing in the Alabama Political Reporter, Senator Tuberville said as governor, he will insist data centers pay full taxes, cover the total cost of their energy, and replace what they take. In addition, he says, local communities will decide whether a data center is right for them. An Alabama deputy sheriff has been fired for misusing a Flock camera system. The Lee County Sheriff's Office not identifying the deputy or detailing the allegations. Alabama's public education health insurance plan is seeking more taxpayer money. The board over PHIP requesting an increase of more than $200 million in state funding next year, citing rising health care costs. I'm Jim Faraday. And you're up to date around your world, around your state. 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
2: 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Then Glenn Beck tackles the truth from 9 to 11. 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
14: 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And showing the relationship between dual protagonists, Jason and Lucia.
15: What'd she think?
16: Sequins?
15: Sequins?
16: Okay, the other one. You know what you're wearing right now looks pretty good, so... I want to head out. I don't want to be late.
15: Yeah, all right. Just give me a few seconds.
14: In the seedy underground and sometimes high-profile world of Florida, focusing on Vice City, a fictional Miami, thieves, crime, and love will be on full display in the November release, as well as an open-world environment to play by or break the rules in. Eamon Dignam, Fox News.
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18: The big heat dome has moved into the mid-Mississippi River Valley, and it's going to continue to keep temperatures hot here for Dothan and the Wiregrass next couple of days. 95 today, 96 tomorrow. Heat index values around 102 each day, and we will hold on to sunshine. Looks like a tropical moisture will start to make a return Wednesday night and a bump up in the shower and thunderstorm chances on Thursday. Readings in the mid-90s. 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
19: All right, 25 till the top of the hour. We'll get to the long-term consequences of this whole Lindsey Clancy debacle coming up in the next hour with Nancy Grace and Tiffany Smiley. They have two different views on this. 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
0: Can speak, and we're looking ahead 63 days from now, and we were talking about the failure, whatever name, form, manifestation, socialism, statism, communism, whatever ism you, name you want to call it, it's all the same, and it's been tried over and over again, and you get the same predictable results, and that is unfulfilled promises, more poverty for people than when they started. And at the end of the day, you have these, you've given all of the power to these power hungry and greedy politicians that you've empowered to steal other people's money and quote, give it to you. And then you have to calculate at the end of this process by empowering them, you give up your freedom in the name of false security. And Mr. Speaker, so my question is, I understand the appeal, you know, everything's going to be taken care of. The stress of life will be eliminated in your life. They will take care. They'll even give you a babysitter for date night for you and your spouse. They'll give you child care as if government schools haven't failed your kids enough. We pay more per capita than any other industrialized country with the worst results. They'll guarantee your health care. A lot of good Obamacare has done. It's done so much damage. They will guarantee child care, daycare, whatever you need. They'll have a government guaranteed job, a guaranteed government salary, guaranteed government health care, guaranteed government retirement. The only thing they haven't focused on is a government guaranteed pine box for when you croak. But that is how it ends. And the appeal that I see in people is, well, all these people are rich. And I don't know why people hate rich people because I never got a job from a poor person. Even when I was a dishwasher, cook, and a bartender, or in construction, I've never hated people. I don't covet what they have in life. However, but there is an appeal to a certain amount of the population that all their stress in life will be removed. I think that's the appeal. Am I wrong?
2: No, I think part of it is that there are people who basically just want to believe in a fantasy. They want to believe that you can do nothing all week, you know, graduate because you're a nice person, not get a job and somebody will pay, will feed you. I mean, the number one challenge of the whole big government socialist model is that it just doesn't work. They talk about Medicare for all. Well, Medicare for all is a national health service. The British National Health Service is collapsing and has announced recently that up to 1,100 British males can, in fact, get a test for prostate cancer. 1,100 out of the whole country. That's all they can afford. So if you want to go to a decaying system where government bureaucrats make the decisions, where power is totally out of your hands, and where, as it fails, you just raise taxes higher, I mean, you watch what's happening in Great Britain. It's tragic. They're gradually destroying their own economy in the name of an ideology that simply doesn't work. And we have to win the argument that if you want a better future, then Donald Trump and the Republicans represent the values and the system that's going to make you wealthier, give you greater choices, help you live longer, and can then fix the things that need to be fixed. The other side, the big government socialists, cannot promise a better future. They can lie about it, but they, when you start digging into it, they have no program, no mechanism that will get you to a better future. And you know how you can tell?

0: Look at New York. Look at Chicago. Look at Los Angeles. Ask yourself, how come all those people are moving out? Why is it that California, Illinois, and New York are losing people? And the reason is because it's too expensive. It doesn't work. Look what just happened on Times Square. There are too many criminals on the street. And the fact is that we really have an ideology on the left that's totally out of touch with reality. And we have to take it on that way. We have to be honest and direct and say, this, as the president said in the State of the Union, these people are crazy.
1: Well, that's what we're dealing with, and that's what's at stake. And, you know, I would only say to the Republicans that they better treat this, and conservatives and people that love this country. And maybe not every candidate is perfect. As a matter of fact, I can criticize many of them that are running as Republicans. And yes, sometimes it is a vote for the lesser of two evils. Sometimes it's you're not as enthusiastic about a candidate as you wish you were. But you better understand what the consequences are if the other team wins. And I say that specifically in the great Buckeye state of Ohio, because, you know, the idea that Sherrod Brown is running a competitive race scares the daylights out of me. What is going on in Ohio?
0: Look, you use the key term. There are two teams. Well, whatever, for example, in Georgia, whatever John Ossoff says in Atlanta is a lie. Because when he gets to Washington, he's going to vote for the hard left. Whatever Sherrod Brown says in Cincinnati is a lie, because when he gets to Washington, he's going to vote for the hard left. Zell Miller wrote a book, a former Democratic governor and senator from Georgia, who wrote a book called A National Party No More. And his experience as a conservative in the Senate, serving in the Democratic caucus, was so disgusting. They were so dishonest. And by the way, this is not new. I just pulled up today Gene Kirkpatrick's brilliant speech in 1984. Now, think about this. 42 years ago, she gave a speech at the Republican National Convention, and she talked about the Blame America First Democrats. This thing goes back a long way. These people have been more and more anti-American, more and more anti-work, more and more anti-individual freedom, more and more for giant governments that don't succeed. And this long pattern has now reached fruition. And this is, I agree with what you said earlier. This may well be the biggest choice election since 1860. I mean, this is a moment.
1: See, there's an interesting parallel. Tell me if you agree with this. And I didn't mean to keep you this long. I hope I'm not taking away time from Calista and what you plan to do today.
0: She is taking away time. She just
1: My deepest apologies, and the usual deal stands. This is very, very critical. For example, there was a base that got energized for Republicans with the Tea Party in 2010, but the establishment Republicans went along with it and supported it and knew it was time for change. What I see and what I'm reading is, yes, you have this new radicalized base, but the Democratic establishment behind the scenes is disgusted by it, feels it's a dangerous movement. They just fear taking it on publicly, but Democratic donors, establishment donors, are not giving them money. So I'm not sure, beyond the angry left-wing Imamdani, AOC, Bernie, Pocahontas, you know, base, I'm not sure how far this goes. I don't know if other Democrats are going to go along with it.
0: Well, I think they're on the edge of a civil war, because the gap is so big. When you start going out, for example, the woman who won a seat in New York the other day, who said she doesn't worry about using a napkin, she just wipes her hands on the American flag. Well, even for most Democrats, that's such a disgusting comment that it makes you wonder how are they going to deal with her and give her a committee size position and treat her as a Democrat? And you can go through case after case like this. And I think the Tea Party movement was patriotic Americans. And that's why they picked the term Tea Party out of what happened in Boston Harbor in rebellion against

0: British. And so they, the Tea Party people, were actually expressing their Americanism. This new movement is expressing its anti-Americanism. It wants, as you point out earlier, they want to abolish the Constitution. They want to abolish the Senate. They want to abolish the Supreme Court. You go down there, you know, they want to abolish ICE. They want to abolish the borders. They want to abolish the police. I mean, we just pulled together, and everybody can do this way. You can go online, Google Democratic Socialist Party of America, read their platform, and read the bottom, which says, if you're endorsed by us, you are committed to voting for 100% of these ideas. And you look at that stuff, and it's literally the march of the lunatics.
1: Well, I could tell you that's the best analysis and description of the moment that we're now living in. All right, quick break, right back. More with former Speaker of the House, Newt Gingrich. The ramifications of the Lindsey Clancy defense long term and what it will mean moving forward for our criminal justice system. We'll get to that. Nancy Grace, Tiffany Smiley coming up. And your calls, 800-941-SEAN is our number.
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7: This is House Call for Health. Many doctors say early detection is usually the key to prevention, but fewer women are getting a basic protection against cervical cancer, causing concern among some public health researchers. A new analysis of federal health data published in the Journal of the American Medical Association finds nearly 1 in 3 U.S. women ages 21 to 29 had never been screened for cervical cancer in 2023. Those numbers are up from about 1 in 8 women in the same age group who had never been screened back in 2005. The data was collected from the National Health Interview Survey, covering more than 106,000 women. Cervical cancer screenings are also declining among women ages 30 to 65, with more than 9 million women in that group reporting they had never been screened in 2023, up from 4.3 million back in 2005. For more health news, go to foxnewshealth.com. 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
8: Bullet points.
9: I'm Eben Brown. Briefs are filed in the first challenge of a so-called assault weapons ban at the Supreme Court. The Second Amendment Foundation has filed its brief with the U.S. Supreme Court in cases meant to challenge both the state of Connecticut and Cook County, Illinois. That's the Chicago area. There are separate cases regarding bans of what gun control activists call assault weapons, usually meant to refer to semi-automatic modular rifles. As per their brief, the SAF argues that since these firearms are otherwise legal and commonly owned and in use, it would be a violation of the Second Amendment for a state or locality to ban them. The justices, of course, will have the

0: Final say, a date for oral arguments has not yet been set. The next term of the U.S. Supreme Court begins, as it always does, on the first Monday in October. And those are your bullet points. I'm Evan Brown, Fox News.
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0: All right, our final moments with Newt Gingrich, who's agreed to be gracious with his time and stay with us. Again, I never thought when I started in radio a long, long time ago. Actually, I did my first radio show in 1987, Mr. Speaker. We have known each other since 1990. We go back a long ways with a lot of elections under our belt. Maybe one of the more exciting ones was when you became Speaker. But more importantly, the fact that something had happened where a Democratic White House and a Republican House, you guys, and Senate resulted in, you know, good things for the country. It can happen again. It can't happen with this crowd. This crowd is just filled with radicalism and vitriol and hatred. All progress to this country, I predict, would come to a screeching halt if they get control of the House or the Senate. And that's why I think both races are critically, critically important. Mr. Speaker, it's always a pleasure to talk to you. The historical, you know, context in this is not lost on me. By the way, I don't know if you heard this. Unearthed audio shows Abdul El-Sayed praising Canada over the U.S. as being better to achieve the American dream. If you want to achieve the American dream, well, let me play this before I let you go, considering I've already stole most of your time. It's worth playing.
1: Contrary to what we're taught, that we are the land of opportunity, where anyone with a dollar and a dream can make it. In fact, too few people have that first dollar. Economic data shows us that if you want to achieve the American dream, well, you should move to Canada, because it's twice as likely there. Here, where you start predicts where you end.
0: Wow. And last week we have him praising and how much he misses his community in his home country of Egypt, and then trashing America on the other end of it. You know, why this guy's even running, it makes one wonder.
2: Well, given that kind of comment, it shouldn't be that expensive for him to get a one-way ticket back to Egypt.
0: I'm willing to pay for it if he promises not to come back.
2: Yeah, I don't want to deprive him of wherever he'll be happy, even if it's not in the United States.
0: If pursuit of happiness is everything for him, I'm okay with that. Because I would never want to deny people the happiness that they think they need to pursue in their life. Mr. Speaker, we appreciate it. By the way, Newt's 5 podcasts that we've been discussing, how Republicans can shock the world come this midterm election in just 63 days. You can listen to all of them, watch them all on Hannity.com. Mr. Speaker, thank you, sir. Appreciate your time. Did not mean to take so much, but I did. All right. When we come back, we're going to have the long-term ramifications, consequences of this Lindsey Clancy defense. And we'll try and get your calls in as well. Nancy Grace will be debating Tiffany Smiley, who takes a very different view and much more straight ahead. Listen, born on America's darkest day, 9/11/01, the Tunnel to Towers Foundation has been helping American heroes ever since. Heroes like U.S. Army Sergeant Mario Nelson. Now, Mario served in the National Guard, volunteered at Ground Zero after the 9/11 attacks. Later, Mario enlisted full-time in the Army and was deployed to Iraq. And then Mario made the ultimate sacrifice when he was killed by a rocket-propelled grenade. Now, this is the 25th anniversary year of 9/11, and we do continue to honor the cost of service, the enduring legacy of people that

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10: Iran strikes back on Lisa Brady, Fox News. Iran's Revolutionary Guard claiming to be targeting a U.S. base in Jordan after U.S. airstrikes on Iranian military sites near the Strait of Hormuz, the second round of attacks since the weekend.
11: President Trump says the strikes are in response to Iran attempting to drop mines in the Strait of Hormuz and launching 8 missiles at a U.S. base in Jordan. In a social media post, the president says if Iran retaliates for the very justified attack, they will be hit again at a much harder and higher level. He also warns the biggest attack of them all is waiting in the wings, and when it's over, there will be very little left of the Islamic Republic of Iran. The trading of strikes this week ended a weeks-long lull in military operations. The Trump administration has focused on new economic pressure against Iran.
10: Fox's Jared Halpern at the White House. Again, there are reports Iran is retaliating and that a U.S. strike hit a house hosting a wedding, leading to deaths and injuries. No independent confirmation of that or the reports of a U.S. base in Jordan being targeted again. The jury at the Lindsey Clancy murder trial is due back for a fifth day of deliberations tomorrow. They continue today, even after telling the judge they could not reach a unanimous decision over the killing of Clancy's 3 children. Closing arguments in Utah at a hearing on whether Tyler Robinson should stand trial for the killing of Charlie Kirk nearly 1 year ago. Utah County Prosecutor Ryan McBride says there's more than enough evidence.
12: Any one of those 4 categories of evidence would provide evidence, certainly probable cause, and possibly proof beyond a reasonable doubt that the defendant is the man.

0: shot Charlie Kirk. And in this case, we have all four categories of evidence.
1: The defense has questioned key evidence and the prosecution's claim of political motivation. September begins with a sell-off on Wall Street, the Dow dropping 419 back under 53K as U.S. oil prices surge back over $90 a barrel. 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
1: In a whistleblower report to Congress, an anonymous federal official suggests the Postal Service is rushing to comply with a Trump order for limits on mail-in ballots, warning it could lead to catastrophic problems in November. House Speaker Mike Johnson telling reporters,
5: if you don't want a free and fair election, you should be questioned. And instead of asking Republicans about that, you should go ask the Democrats who are holding all this stuff up.
1: Republicans pushing for steps, including proof of citizenship to vote, as court fights continue over the president's mail-in restrictions. The data center debate lands before lawmakers in California with measures aimed at preventing AI infrastructure from straining the state's utility systems.
6: The California state legislature passing bills that include requiring data centers to report energy and water use to government agencies, to undergo environmental impact reviews, and for the facilities to have separate electricity rates so costs aren't passed on to Californians.
7: The president has a let it rip mindset. He's not doing the industry any service by completely turning his back on public opinion, public sentiment, even his own party. It's a bipartisan issue now. Concerns about water use and the socialization of costs.
6: California Governor Gavin Newsom addressing President Trump advocating for data centers. The president taking a Truth Social Monday to say communities opposing them risk becoming backwards and poor.
1: Fox's Christian Goodwin. Three Florida cities dominate a list of best cities for retirement.
8: 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Then Scottsdale, Arizona, Casper, Wyoming, and Atlanta. Wallet Hub selected Orlando for the top of the list, partly because Florida has no income, estate, or inheritance tax, and it has music venues, fishing facilities, art galleries, and adult volunteer activities. It also has the fourth best hospitals for geriatrics in the nation.
1: Fox's Jenny Cosola. I'm Lisa Brady. This is Fox News.
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10: Big heat dome has moved into the mid-Mississippi River Valley, and that's going to continue to keep temperatures hot here for Dothan and the Wiregrass next couple of days. 95 today, 96 tomorrow. Heat index values around 102 each day, and we will hold on to sunshine. Looks like a tropical moisture will start to make a return Wednesday night, and a bump up in the shower and thunderstorm chances on Thursday. Readings in the mid-90s. Richard DeWetting of the Weather Channel, brought to you by Southeastern Cooling on News Talk 103.9.
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2: 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Stay right here for our final news roundup and information overload.
4: All right, news roundup and information overload hour. Here's our toll-free telephone number. It's 800-941-SEAN if you want to be a part of the program. All right, so with all the developments now in the Lindsey Clancy case, you know, starting with the biggest sign and symptom of, you know, what's to be and what the judge said here. So the judge comes out early today, just to recap, tells the Lindsey Clancy juries that say that they cannot reach a unanimous verdict to go back in and start deliberating. And that was the beginning of our day.
5: Members of the jury, I've got your question. And the question is, after many hours of deliberation, we are unable to come to a unanimous decision. I brought you back out because I know that this was a long trial, all right? I know there were over 80 witnesses. There were over 300 exhibits. But because of that, I'm going to ask you to go back out, keeping in mind all of the instructions that I gave you, to go out and to continue your deliberations at this time, all right? And so with that, I'm going to ask you to go back out, like I said, keep in mind the instructions I gave you, reviewing the evidence, and I'd ask you to resume your deliberations at this time. Okay? Thank you.
4: All right. Common occurrence, predictable result. And, you know, here we find ourselves. Where are we? I don't think this is going to be the end of cases like this. There was an article yesterday how, I think this case was in North Carolina, how more and more attorneys are adopting, you know, the same strategy defense that they watched in the case of our friend Mr. Reddington, who obviously is no fan of mine or of Nancy Grace's, which we went into great specificity and detail yesterday. And, you know, is that problematic? Now, the reason that I think we need a recap of this and a reanalysis of this, because this is going to be something we're going to see and hear more and more of. I've never thought anybody that could admit to killing three people, never let alone your own three children, is by definition sane. So not guilty by reason of insanity would be applicable in any case. Here to debate this, we have Nancy Grace, of course, with Crime Stories on Fox One, and Tiffany Smiley, who is a Republican. Friend of the program, but took a very different position in terms of her analysis of this case. Thank you both for being here. But I think the overriding issues are going to be ones that we face for many, many decades to come, unfortunately, because I really have a problem with all of this. But Tiffany, I get it. You used to be a triage nurse. All of my sisters were nurses. One worked extensively and for years in an emergency room situation. I get it. But at the end of the day, the question is about the law, and the law was clear, and the law was clear on if the prosecution, the burden was on them to prove intent, which I believe they met that burden.
6: Yeah. Well, look, Sean, I mean, she needs to be held accountable, and justice absolutely needs to be served. And this case should not be taken a pass, right, for lawyers in the future in similar sort of cases. But there's a bigger overarching question that I've tried to ask is, how do we make sure this does not happen again? I have worked in triage. I have worked in women's health. Emergency rooms, our healthcare system is inundated with a mental health crisis. When I was working, it was nearly 15 years ago, and it was really bad then. And it's worse now. And I have a lot of

0: questions about this case. I have a lot of questions about women's health care and our assessment of it and our awareness of it and just the holistic approach of it. This woman clearly had postpartum depression, but I think the question needs to be asked, did she have it with her first child and it got swept under the rug and she wasn't treated properly and then it subsequently got worse and then her home life was not a healthy situation. Maybe her caretakers didn't know how to address the issue. Maybe it's a healthcare breakdown, right? Where she should have been institutionalized. This woman should not have been alone with her children. And even though she was on copious amounts of drugs, only three in her system, Sean, we also know when you stop medications, they can have an adverse reaction. So where was the breakdown? And how do we make sure this never happens again? Because there are three innocent, beautiful souls that are now dead. And I think I told you last week that I anticipated it would be a hung jury, and we'll have to have a retry. And now how do we retry it with the public weighing in on this, the national attention that is now weighing in on this case? Will we get the real answers, and will we come to a place in this country where we either fix our medical system, we understand postpartum depression and research and back women in it, and make sure that this never, ever happens again?
1: You know, Nancy, I think you and I are more on the same page in as much as, you know, we're supposed to believe after she plotted, schemed and planned her this thing in its entirety and sent the husband out to go to the drugstore after calling the drugstore, which to me indicates premeditation, and then even called, you know, in the process or right after she's killing these three kids, that you cannot tell me that for that little window of time that this psychosis thing came into play, and then you add to that everything that she looked up in terms of the internet, in terms of her own illness, but you know, how does one with the carotid artery, and you know, how do you slit somebody's throat, et cetera, et cetera. So I can understand. Also, you've got to look at the venue in any case, Nancy. You know this better than anybody as a victim's advocate, being a victim, and as a former prosecutor. The venue means everything. This happens in Massachusetts, in Plymouth. They don't have a single elected Republican in Washington from that entire state. That governor just signed into law an infanticide bill where a woman can have an abortion up to the moment of birth. I don't think you're getting, you know, many conservatives in that jury pool.
2: Well, I know one thing firsthand now. I know how Tiffany can give an amazing and mesmerizing speech. That was amazing, what you just said, and much of it true. But that is not the issue that brings us here today. The issue today is Lindsay Clancy and what happened to her three children. Was she not guilty by reason of insanity at the time she murdered them? That she murdered them is not an issue. She and her lawyer say she did it. As much as internet conspiracy theorists would like to blame the husband, no, he had nothing to do with it. She planned this starting early on. And when Tiffany asked, was she getting treatment? She was getting treatment. There were caregivers, there were babysitters, there were nannies, there were cleaners. Her own sister, a certified therapist that talked to her practically daily and did not think she should be hospitalized. The victim here is not Lindsay Clancy. The victims are Dawson, Callan, and Cora. Those are the victims, and we have lost sight of that in our big brouhaha about Lindsay Clancy. We're forgetting the children whose necks were shrunken down to inches wide from the extreme ligature strangulation they endured face down in their basement at the hands of their mother. I hate to be harsh in this manner if I don't have to be. This is something I would say to convince a jury. But the reality is they died a horrific and painful death. And she planned it. No one wants to accept that because we don't like to think of a mother killing her children. We deem she must be crazy. Well, she wasn't. And it'll be a cold day in H-E-double-L from what I know about psychosis, which, Sean, medical experts have told me is like when you have a stroke.

0: you really don't know what happened. You've seen those anchors on TV, and they don't make any sense. They're looking around. They're having a stroke. They don't know what they're doing. They have no memory. That's what psychosis is. It's not postpartum depression. It is a break from reality. And you cannot tell me that she hears a voice for the first and last time the moment her husband slams the door, kill your children, she does it, and in less than an hour, he's back there dead, and the voice is never heard again. N-O.
1: Tiffany?
2: Yeah, well, look, you know, the prosecution went for first-degree murder, right? And they had obviously had a very hard time trying to prove that, as evidenced by what we are seeing with a potential hung jury. How were they going to, I think it's like, how would they prove that a sane, rational mother would do the most unrational thing imaginable?
1: But Tiffany, if I may just interject, and then I want you to pick up where you are.
2: Okay.
1: If anybody commits murder, by definition, aren't they kind of insane? Don't you have to be insane? There's something really wrong with a person in cold blood that can kill anybody?
2: Yes. But this is a woman who was in so much pain and torment that her only option out in this life was to kill her children and kill herself.
1: Slow down. Her only option.
2: That in her mind.
1: So human beings then, by definition, is what you're saying, have no control over their behavior at the end of the day, because by definition, somebody that will murder another person is insane, by definition.
2: In her mind at that time, that was clearly her only option to end.
1: But isn't that every killer? Couldn't it be used in every case?
2: You're talking about a woman who documented that she was having postpartum issues, documenting that she had issues, going to the doctor, getting medication.
1: So a premeditated murder, as long as you document that you're feeling A, B, C, D, E, and F, and look up the right things ahead of time, if you're that evil and sinister, you can use the same defense and you should get, you know, a result that would be favorable for you. Is that what you're saying?
2: Evil, it's sick, and it should never happen again. But there is a reason that the prosecution, what I'm saying.
1: But should there be consequences? In other words, or are we determining here that people have no control over their own behavior and there's no individual responsibility?
2: He clearly had. Sean, she will be held accountable, and she will be. My whole point, and you know this.
1: Massachusetts. Okay. Good luck with that. We should start a pool when she'll be out.
2: Or she'll be in a institution for the rest of her life, outside of public and living.
1: You mean like John Hinckley, who attempted to kill Ronald Reagan?
2: I couldn't. It's torturous. And she has to face these consequences, and she will. I guess what I'm trying to say is the prosecution is trying to prove to these jurors first-degree murder, and it's clear that they had a hard time. You know, a couple of weeks ago, I was speaking with a legal analyst, and there were five of us in the group. Each of us approached this case from a different perspective, and we said right then and there, I guarantee you it will be a hung jury.
1: Well, I mean, the reality is the judge threw them, as we discussed earlier, this lifeline again and again, which gave them the other options. Nancy, I'm worried that, you know, by definition, if somebody now is devious and evil enough, and I think you have to be evil to kill somebody, that if they just chronicle it properly and look up the right terms on the internet, that this defense is going to be used over and over again.
0: It will be. And the fact that we're hearing she will be held accountable because she will be held accountable. That is what we call in the law a non sequitur. It doesn't follow. It doesn't make sense. Let me point out, we always hear about Andrea Yates, how she's still locked away. Well, what about Deanna Laney? She bludgeoned her two boys dead, left the other, the baby, with permanent brain damage and vision problems. She was behind bars in a mental facility for a period of about 5 to 7 years and is walking free amongst us right now. You pointed out Hinckley. So I don't call that accountable. There are three coffins, three dead people sentenced to that coffin from now on, and she has the ability to walk free. Do I feel sorry for what

0: Lindsay Clancy has endured? Yes, I do. Her children are gone. I don't think you could do anything worse to me than take away my children. They're gone, and at her own hand. And she has to live with that forever in her own prison cell, in her mind. But though I feel sorry for her, the law is clear. The law is clear. There was intent. She performed the act, and she needs to go to jail for life. Period. The end.
1: No, that won't happen. 800-941-SHAWN, our number if you want to be a part of the program. This debate is too important. Moving forward, the impact of all of this, I think these are going to be more severe than we're anticipating even today. And I think that we're going to see case after case after case emerge with a lot of similarities. I hope I'm wrong.
2: All right, quick break. Right back. We'll continue straight ahead. 800-941-SHAWN is our number.
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0: 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Topicals have expiration dates, usually around a year from purchase date for many items. And think before you buy supersized cooking oils. They can spoil very easily. Saving you money, Hillary Barsky, Fox News.
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2: Florida is going after OpenAI and Sam Altman, the attorney general announcing a lawsuit accusing the artificial intelligence company and its CEO of knowingly pushing unsafe AI products without any protections. Florida is the first state to sue OpenAI and Altman, alleging ChatGPT has helped mass shooters, encouraged suicide, and addicted minors. Here's Florida Attorney General James Uthmeyer.
3: Over 70% of teenagers we know have utilized AI seeking companionship. Over 20% of preteens are utilizing AI chatbots. But they don't have parental controls in place that are adequate to ensure that kids are not manipulated and ultimately, you know, set up for harm.
2: OpenAI addressing the lawsuit and claims by saying in part, quote, AI is a new and powerful technology, and we believe minors need significant protection, which is why we have put in place industry-leading protections and policies. For Fox on Tech, I'm Madison Allworth, Fox Business.
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1: An 18-year-old student is under arrest after he planned a violent attack against Opelika High School. Jacob Howell is charged with first-degree making a terrorist threat. The investigation started on Friday when school resource officers were notified Howell had developed a plan to attack the high school. That investigation is ongoing. Governor Kay Ivey has set a 30-hour time frame for the execution of death row inmate Michael Taylor. He was sentenced to die for the 1991 capital murders of Ivan and Lucille Moore. Taylor's execution scheduled to take place by lethal injection sometime between midnight November 5th and 6 a.m. November 6th. Antelias's man and a teenager are dead after an ATV crash in Clay County. 34-year-old Brock Rourke was killed when the ATV he was operating left the road, hit a tree, and flipped over. A 13-year-old passenger died as well. I'm Leah Brandon.
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7: Big heat dome has moved into the mid-Mississippi River Valley, and that's going to continue to keep temperatures hot here for Dothan and the Wiregrass next couple of days. 95 today, 96 tomorrow. Heat index values around 102 each day, and we will hold on to sunshine. Looks like a tropical moisture will start to make a return Wednesday night and a bump up in the shower and thunderstorm chances on Thursday. Readings in the mid-90s. 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
1: All right, 25 now till the top of the hour, 800-941-SEAN if you want to be a part of the program. More with Nancy Grace and Tiffany Smiley on the other side here. 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All right. So the jury, quickly to recap, couldn't reach a verdict, told the unanimous verdict, told the

0: judge. The judge asked them to continue deliberations. They did so for many hours today, and they have now convened for the day. But we continue. This is going to have long-term ramifications. And here to discuss both sides of it, Nancy Grace. We continue with her and with Tiffany Smiley. By the way, I want to reiterate something I said yesterday on both radio and TV about Nancy Grace. Because Nancy Grace was attacked by Lindsey Clancy's attorney, Kevin Reddington, as I was attacked, but than me, and the Queen of Mean. And, you know, for those that never got a chance to watch my podcast with Nancy, please watch it, you know, wherever you get your video podcast, because we go into great detail and specificity how her entire life and her life's trajectory was altered because she was 19 years old and her fiance was murdered. I don't think she ever planned to be a victim's advocate the way she's become or as passionate about these issues as she is. But for this guy to make these attacks when she is not only a victim of a horrible crime herself, but has spent decades of her life being a prosecutor and a victim's advocate, I just think is vile, uncalled for. And obviously he doesn't know or care about who Nancy Grace really is. And, you know, the more I thought about this, the more angry I get. I don't care when people attack me, but when they attack my friends, it really bothers me, Nancy. And let me play this for example.
1: It's been obviously a long weekend, okay? You're all journalists, reporters, news media, and this weekend has been horrific with the coverage. And by that I mean Mr. Hannity with his men discussing every little inch of Lindsey's symptoms and criticizing Nancy Grace, to coin a phrase, the Queen of Mean, who misrepresents facts. I challenge Nancy Grace to show us where Lindsey Clancy ever said, ever Googled, how to kill, words that came out of her mouth. And these things hurt.
0: We have had a total of seven women, many of them, including our two guests, Tiffany Smiley and Nancy Grace, on my TV show and on this radio show, talking about this case, me and my men. He obviously just is wrong. I don't know how you interpret this, how to slit your throat to die. I don't know how you may interpret it, but I interpret that as somebody looking for, wait, how can you turn airbags off on a Kia Sorento? Of course, planning out, mapping out, timing out visa searches on Apple Maps to allegedly calculate the driving times and the distance to the pharmacy that she purposely sent her husband on a trip to, CVS Pharmacy, Kids Miralax. That to me shows intent and shows premeditation. That's my humble opinion. I'm allowed to have an opinion. What is the carotid artery? Oh, why would somebody want to know what a carotid artery is? You would think a nurse would know that, but that's separate and apart. But Nancy, I just wanted to say that I thought this was vile, unfair, untrue. And it bothers me, especially you described to me, you went down to 80 pounds when you were 19 years old after your fiance was murdered, and that you almost didn't survive this, and it altered your life in ways that you didn't date for decades until you met the love of your life, your current husband, and have these two beautiful children. And for him to say that is so over the top and beyond the pale to me.
2: Yes, Sean, I try, and it's hard not to think back on that time, because I can slip back into a major depression, and I have children to think of now, and yes, they're growing up, but they still need their mother, and I cannot be part of a severe depression that I can't get out of. It's just very dangerous for me to even consider it, but what you said is true. I lost down to 89 pounds, relationships, other people. Nothing meant anything to me. I hate to even remember it. I remember I had my mother turn off all the TVs and the

0: the stereo. I couldn't stand to hear. I couldn't even stand to hear the clock ticking. He had to stop the clock. I couldn't take it. My plan to be an English Shakespearean literature professor ended. I didn't know what I was going to do until I decided to go to law school to help other crime victims. That was the first time I had ever even been in a courthouse to be a witness at Keith's murder trial. And I will never forget it as long as I live. And in this case, I am not made of stone. I believe that Lindsay Clancy had depression. I don't know what demon she was fighting, but as an officer of the court for crime victims, I have to tell it like it is. And Reddington or anybody else can hate me. I've had a string of defense attorneys hate me. From what I understand, they were dancing in the halls at the public defender's office when I left to go to court TV. So fine, hate me. I can't say I don't care, but I can't afford to care. I can't let anything stop me from telling the truth. And the truth is she had intent. Reddington attacked me saying she did not Google how to kill. Specifically, she Googled how to slit your throat to die. Can you turn off airbags in the Kia Sorento? Can you treat a sociopath? She, as you said, Apple mapped her husband's route that she sent him on to determine exactly how long she would have to kill the children. Can you treat a sociopath? She looked up symptoms that she later had, hallucinations, bipolar, psychosis symptoms, intrusive thoughts, and so much more. It all equals intent. The children are dead. They suffered a horrific death. I can't bring myself to describe again what happened to their little necks once those exercise bands were removed. They were pulled so tightly. It's horrific. That's what's horrific.
1: And this is the problem I have with the whole system, Tiffany, at the end of the day. And that is, there's so much surrounding this. And, you know, there's a lot of people out there with a lot of problems in life. I'm not disputing, you know, your medical background. I'm not disputing we should look at broader issues. I don't think that the answer is ever going to be found in any government run healthcare system or any system. The system failed her, the doctors failed her, the drugs failed her. And then the worst part to me was when this attorney, Mr. Reddington, came out and said, you know, in closing arguments, that the soul of this woman, meaning his client, Lindsay Clancy, the soul of this client was ripped from her by these prosecutors in this case. Prosecutors are trying to bring, what about the souls of the three children? I mean, I felt that on his end was completely heartless, distant, out of touch, out of step with the full actions of his client.
2: Yeah, I mean, this case is horrific. I hate that we're even having to talk about it, that it even happened, that these three beautiful babies are gone, souls gone from this earth. And quite frankly, their mother didn't even want to be alive either. She wished she was dead. And, you know, I would hope that we could be better. I would hope that we could say that this would never happen again. I would hope that our medical system could improve in this country. We are one of the most medicated people on earth in this country. And we clearly are missing the mark. I think I mentioned to you that I was working in triage when Obamacare rolled down, and we were forced to see more patients with less time. When you're talking about women and women's health care, that is not a good thing. That doesn't equal good outcomes for anyone. And if now we're just a society where we push meds and say, go out the door, you'll be fine, that's not good either. And so I guess my overarching view of this case is I haven't just picked a side and argued that till the day is gone, but trying to have this conversation and saying, where did the breakdown happen? Clearly this woman has demons. And like I mentioned earlier, felt that the only option in her life was to kill her children and herself. Let's ask how we got there.
1: Can I ask you this?

0: Shouldn't that question be asked in every murder case?
1: Yeah.
0: Okay. And if it is, can't you come to a conclusion, or, you know, following that logic, can't you say this individual, he was crying out for help. This individual, when the person, the murderer, was young, he used to kill cats and dogs and birds. And that was an indication, and nobody intervened, and the system failed this person, et cetera, et cetera. I mean, there's no end to this. At what point does the concept and belief in individual personal responsibility come into play?
1: Yes, that clearly exists, but she was having issues and postpartum issues. And I think that's where the prosecution had a hard time presenting the first degree murder, is that there's just not enough known about it. People are scared of it. People don't, maybe our medical system.
0: But you're only applying it to this case, and I'm arguing that it's much broader than that. By definition, you kill somebody, you're off. You're not well.
1: Agree.
0: But okay, so then it should be applicable
1: on it.
0: You know, we can go into the past of every single murderer, and we're going to come up with stuff, warning signs, people that should have known, the system that broke down. I mean,
1: right.
0: But at the end of the day, there's still evil in the heart of that person.
1: Yes, but if she was in a mental psychosis place that just continued to get worse and didn't have the adequate treatment, or should have been institutionalized, she was institutionalized, and then she was released. Why was that issue there?
0: Well, I mean, at the end of the day, this is also somebody that should have had knowledge. Where, in other words, if you're a nurse and you're documenting with copious notes all the medications that you're taking when you're taking them, you know, there's a certain intellectual knowledge that you would expect any person that's in that position to apply. I mean, I'm sure as a nurse, you know, you knew about medications. So, I mean, it gets rather complicated. Look, I appreciate the thoughtful hour that we've spent on this, because I think that this is not going away.
1: No.
0: I think that we are going to hear one Lindsay, we'll refer to it as the Lindsay Clancy defense moving forward, one after another. And as far as, you know, a system that is going to allow this person to ever walk the streets, that to me is a massive, massive flaw in the system of justice. Justice has to be served. There will be no long-term justice, in my view, for those three children that were strangled to death. But I do appreciate the thoughtful debate. Tiffany, I prefer when we usually agree. Nancy Grace, love and prayers to you. I know this actually probably, unfortunately, brings back very, very painful memories in your life, and for that I apologize. And you did not deserve what this defense attorney said about you, and for that I'm sorry too. 800-941-SHAWN is our number if you want to be a part of the program. You know, we better do a reevaluation of everything that we're thinking and doing. Reagan once said, "Inflation is as violent as a mugger, frightening as an armed robber, deadly as a hitman." Reagan had a lot of wisdom and a lot of success. So what does inflation mean for you and your retirement and the quality of life you'd like for your retirement? Now, you can learn how to protect your savings, hedge your money against inflation. I'm so glad that somebody got a hold of me. I was not really able to save money till my mid to late 20s. And when I was, somebody got a hold of me and said, "Why don't you put some of it diversify?" I didn't really understand diversification. If you don't have money to invest, you're not thinking about diversification, even though economics was my major in college. But he said, just put a small percentage of your savings in gold and silver. And I adopted it, and I've done it ever since, and I've never regretted it. And that's where my partners, Gold Co., come in. But I'm not just a part. They're not just a partner on this show, an advertiser. I'm a customer of theirs. So I speak from firsthand experience that they're just great to deal with. They want people to be informed. They want people to be educated. They want people to be knowledgeable. That's why they will rush you a free gold and silver guide, a great kit to get started, filled with critical information. You'll see if you qualify for the extra 10% in bonus gold or silver just for getting started. Anyway, it's a great partner of the show. I love being a customer of theirs. 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
5: I'm Monica DeLuca with the Fox True Crime Minute. The Happy Face Killer, Keith Hunter Jesperson, a long-haul truck driver responsible for the killings of 8 women across multiple states in the early 1990s. Authorities announced the name of the serial killer's final unidentified victim. The Riverside County District Attorney's Office in California saying the woman was Lydia Jane Wade McWhorter of Texas, proven by a DNA test to a member of her maternal family. Her body was discovered along a highway in August of 1992, a few miles north of Blythe, California. Jesperson, who confessed to his murders, was arrested in 1995 after the killings of women in California, Washington State, Oregon, Florida, Nebraska, and Wyoming. He got the Happy Face Killer nickname after sending letters about his crimes to the media that he signed with a smiley face. There's more on this story at foxnews.com or subscribe to the Fox True Crime Podcast. I'm Monica DeLuca with the Fox True Crime Minute.
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7: I'm Michelle Polino. The country world is reacting to the death of Dolly Parton. The legendary country singer, philanthropist, actress, playwright, and author died Tuesday in Nashville at 80 years old. Reba McEntire posted on her Instagram, writing in part, "Dolly, thank you for all the wonderful things you did for us on earth. Your love, your music, and you gave so much with your huge, huge heart." Ending it, "I will always love you, Reba." Keith Urban posted to his Instagram story writing, "Heartbroken today, Dolly Parton," and adding, "I have no words right now." Blake Shelton said, "Being with Parton was like being with the funniest, most loving, most caring, and closest member of your family." Casey Musgraves wrote in part that the world feels a lot less sparkly all of a sudden. President Trump wrote on Truth Social that Parton was one of the greatest country singers and far beyond ever, and said he'll lower the American flag in her honor. That's Fox Country on Fox News.

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5: That's going to wrap things up for today. Great Hannity tonight, 9 Eastern on the Fox News Channel. First of all, the jury tells the judge they can't come to a unanimous verdict in the Lindsey Clancy trial. He says, go back to deliberations. They did so for hours. They have convened for the day. How do you interpret that? We'll have full analysis. Nancy Grace and others. John Fetterman is on tonight. Scott Bessent is on tonight. Tommy Lahren is on tonight. I mean, I promise you, news you'll never get from the state-run, abusively corrupt legacy media mob. 9 Eastern on Hannity. Set your DVR. We'll see you tonight. Back here tomorrow. Thank you for making this show possible.

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4: Iran retaliates. I'm Lee Silicera, Fox News. Tehran firing missiles and drones at U.S. interests in the Middle East, with its Revolutionary Guard claiming to target a U.S. military base in Jordan, though Jordan's military says most of those were intercepted. It's coming after the U.S. launched strikes on Iran.
5: A variety of different targets being hit. This appears to be a

0: medium range target list for the United States, trying to decrease the threats toward vessels in this critical waterway and also retaliate for the attack on U.S. forces earlier this week.
1: Fox's Trey Yinks in Tel Aviv. This new round of strikes ended a week-long lull in any military operations, with the administration focusing on economic pressure. The jury in the Lindsey Clancy trial will resume deliberations tomorrow morning after 4 days without a verdict. The Massachusetts woman is accused of strangling her three children in 2023.
2: It is interesting to note that they went back after sending that note that they were deadlocked, and they spoke for another 6 hours. And instead of perhaps sending in another note saying they wanted more time, or that they are still in an impasse, it's interesting that they've decided to go back for the night. I mean, it implies that they're still working through this to see if they can reach a unanimous decision one way or the other.
1: Fox's Brian Yannis in Plymouth. Clancy has admitted to the killings, but claims postpartum psychosis drove her actions, while prosecutors say she knew what she was doing. Tropical storm Edward has made landfall along the Texas-Louisiana border after picking up strength in the Gulf, setting off flood warnings. Maximum sustained winds now at about 60 miles per hour.
3: As far as rainfall goes, we could see 3 to 5 inches of rain, but even more so if you're further inland.
1: Fox Weather's Brandi Campbell in Orange, Texas. Wall Street stocks fell after the latest round of strikes on Iran. The Dow lost 419. The Nasdaq minus 271. The S&P off 54. U.S. oil closed at about $90 for the first time in more than a month. 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
1: Secretary of Homeland Security Mark Lane Mullen says thousands have been arrested in immigration enforcement actions in New York City in the past month.
7: Homeland Security Secretary Mark Wayne Mullen says those captured during enforcement around New York City were in the U.S. illegally.
8: Over the last 30 days, Operation Rotten Apple has taken over 2,100 criminals off our streets. That's the worst of the worst.
7: New York Governor Kathy Hochul disputes his label of criminal for everyone arrested.
9: No way that number constitutes people who committed crimes the way we consider a crime in New York State. They consider anybody who crossed the border a criminal. So don't fall for that.
7: The ICE operation ran from late July to late August. In New York City, Tanya J. Powers, Fox News.
1: Employers posted slightly more job openings in July. The Labor Department reports U.S. job openings ticked up to 7.27 million in July from a revised 7.18 million in June. The department's job openings and labor turnover survey also showed layoffs fell, but so did the number of people quitting their jobs, a sign of confidence in their prospects. Three Florida cities topped this year's survey of best places to retire.
10: This year, Orlando, Florida tops WalletHub's top five cities for retirees, followed by Miami and Tampa, then Scottsdale, Arizona, Casper, Wyoming, and Atlanta. WalletHub selected Orlando for the top of the list, partly because Florida has no income, estate, or inheritance tax, and it has music venues, fishing facilities, art galleries, and adult volunteer activities. It also has the fourth best hospitals for geriatrics in the nation. Miami came in second because of its popular activities for retirees. Tampa came in third because it is one of the most tax-friendly cities in the country.
1: Fox's Jenny Casola. I'm Lisa Lacera. This is Fox News.
11: How's Tommy doing now?
12: Much better.
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1: The big heat dome has moved into the mid-Mississippi River Valley, and it's going to continue to keep temperatures hot here for Dothan and the Wiregrass next couple of days. 95 today, 96 tomorrow. Heat index values around 102 each day, and we will hold on to sunshine. Looks like a tropical moisture will start to make a return Wednesday night, and a bump up in the shower and thunderstorm chances on Thursday. Readings in the mid-90s. 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
10: 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And our poll on X is brought to you by AMAC, the Association of Mature American Citizens. AMAC has the conservative values I believe in, so I joined about a decade ago. 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Yesterday's X-Bowl, kind of interesting. Are delivery and service people in retail getting too pushy when it comes to tips? 93% of you agreed with me and said yes. Only 7% of you said no to that question. Again, you can find the question at Lars Larson Show. Let me tell you what's coming up this hour, and then I'll get to what Florida is doing to reform its welfare benefits. Number one, gun control advocates say more guns make America less safe. But just how often does a gun actually save a life? We're going to talk about that. Can foreigners openly support terrorism and still expect to stay in the United States legally? For decades, we've been told that modern wheat is perfectly safe. But has anybody stopped to ask just how much we've changed one of America's most basic foods? And take a moment to cast a vote in our X poll. You'll find it at Lars Larson Show and at LarsLarson.com. A shout out to our friends in Spokane, Washington, who listen to great talk radio all day on KXLY. That's AM 920, and you can find my show there Monday through Friday. Now, should Florida's welfare reforms become the gold standard for every state in America? Well, I think the answer to that is yes, and it's why we're asking it as the X poll question today. Florida, believe it or not, has now become the first state in America to impose limits on how you can spend your welfare cash. Let's say that you're one of those people who qualifies for welfare, what they now call TANF, Temporary Aid to Needy Families. Well, in that case, can you simply spend those cash benefits on just about anything? The answer, sadly, is yes. And do people actually do that? Yeah, it turns out they do. Turns out that some of the people on TANF or welfare spend their money on tattoos, theme park tickets, video games, vape products, and other items that are not considered basic needs. Well, the Trump administration is going after that. And the Department of Health and Human Services has determined that Florida's updated TANF plan to be complete. They did that on Thursday of last week. They sent a letter to the governor, Ron DeSantis, and they said taxpayer-funded

assistance should help families put food on the table, keep lights on, purchase clothing, and provide for their children and overcome barriers on the path toward independence. In other words, it should not be money that you waste on things like theme park tickets or tattoos or vaping or anything like that. So, does it make sense to put some limits on how you can spend that money? I think it absolutely does. And consider this. A federal judge just slapped down the governor of New York, Kathy Hochul's $75 billion climate shakedown. A federal judge just dealt a blow to New York's climate superfund law, Bloomberg is reporting it, in favor of red states and business groups by saying the policy is allowed to do. Chief Judge Brenda Sanas of the U.S. District Court for the Northern District of New York ruled that a federal appellate court's decision in a court case involving New York versus Chevron, contrary to New York's earlier arguments. The judge said in a ruling that the Clean Air Act does not authorize New York State's law, thereby preempting it. Red states, the U.S. Chamber of Commerce, and other business groups had sued New York in early 2025. They said federal law preempts the kind of policy that New York passed the year before, trying to make polluters pay the state $75 billion for past emissions. Do you know what that was? It was just a big shakedown. State of New York saying, we're going to go out, we're going to make the utility companies, in this case the energy companies, the fossil fuel companies, the oil companies, we're going to make them pay a lot of money. And they'll just pass the cost along to everybody who buys their product. In other words, New York State wanted to soak the oil companies, in this case Chevron, for $75 billion, assuming that all those companies would be forced to do is pass that cost along to everybody who buys Chevron's products worldwide, nationwide. Now, does that make any sense that any one state could do that kind of shakedown? I don't think so. Oh, and then consider this. Are Democrats using the problems of the U.S. Postal Service as an excuse to block mail-in ballot security? Just the News, our friend John Solomon, the investigative reporter, says that the Postal Service is now rushing to comply with Donald Trump's executive order to create more election security with mail-in ballots. And the USPS's system is riddled with errors, according to a statement from an unidentified whistleblower. Senator Richard Blumenthal, a Democrat from Kentucky, or from Connecticut, remember Blumenthal? He's the guy who lied about his service in Vietnam way back in the day. The whistleblower claims that the system the USPS is building to comply with Donald Trump's order would normally take a year, but it's having to be done in just 3 months. And the whistleblower claims that a single scanning error in a batch of tens of thousands of ballot envelopes could prevent any of them from actually reaching voters. A federal judge last week blocked the government from implementing the order for 2 weeks. The Trump administration is now appealing, but consider what's going on here. Donald Trump knows that we have a fraudulently flawed voting system using vote by mail. We know that about one third of all the ballots in America are going to be cast by mail in this upcoming midterm election. Now, is that a good thing? I don't think it's a good thing. I live in a state that has vote by mail, state of Washington. Does that system work? Well, it works for the Democrats. It gives them the ability to cheat in elections and cheat without being detected. But do we want to have that kind of system? We don't. Donald Trump has been trying to fix it. But the federal bureaucracy, like the U.S. Postal Service, which is still a federal agency, it is an independent federal agency, but is still an agency of the federal government. Should they be complying with Donald Trump's order? They should be. Do I think that they're complying fully with it? I do not. I think the deep state is fighting Trump every step of the way. And I know that what Donald Trump wants to do is make sure that when the people cast their ballots, number one, ballots are only cast by people who are citizens who are entitled to vote. Number two, that they have to have picture ID. And number three, that when a ballot goes out to a particular voter, when it comes back from that voter, you actually know who it was that was casting that ballot. Otherwise, vote by mail has no chain of custody. In vote by mail, you don't have any idea who's actually marking that ballot. And that's why the Democrats love it. It gives them the ability to cheat. Glad to have you with me on a Tuesday. Always glad to take your calls. If you want to jump in, it's 866-HEY-LARS. Coming up in a moment, how often

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There's a brand new survey that puts the number in the millions, and it could turn the gun control debate on its head. You're going to want to hear it in a moment.

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2: Bullet points.
3: I'm Evan Brown. Briefs are filed in the first challenge of a so-called assault weapons ban at the Supreme Court. The Second Amendment Foundation has filed its brief with the U.S. Supreme Court in cases meant to challenge both the state of Connecticut and Cook County, Illinois. That's the Chicago area. There are separate cases regarding bans of what gun control activists call assault weapons, usually meant to refer to semi-automatic modular rifles. As per their brief, the SAF argues that since these firearms are otherwise legal and commonly owned and in use, it would be a violation of the Second Amendment for a state or locality to ban them. The justices, of course, will have the final say. A date for oral arguments has not yet been set. The next term of the U.S. Supreme Court begins, as it always does, on the first Monday in October. And those are your bullet points. I'm Evan Brown, Fox News.
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6: Hey, welcome back to the Lars Larson Show. It's a pleasure to welcome Amy Swearer back to the program, Senior Legal Fellow at Advancing American Freedom. And Amy, I want to take this as a compliment because this is how I intended. You're one of the only people I know who would fully appreciate my comment that the woman who got stabbed to death in Times Square yesterday and the older man who was also stabbed by a crazy lady, the police finally came and they dispatched the person who had stabbed them to death. It was a crazy lady with mental problems. But at that point, I looked at that incident and I thought, boy, I wish that young lady who got stabbed to death had had some way to protect herself. But in a place like the Big Apple, that's very, very difficult, even though this brand new study that you and I are going to talk about says that Americans use guns all the time to legitimately defend themselves, don't they?
7: They absolutely do. And Lars, I absolutely understand your sentiment about this tragedy in Times Square, because absolutely, even if this young woman and this man had wanted to be able to defend themselves and had jumped through all of the expensive, time-consuming hoops that New York City in particular would have put on them, New York City still would have said it would be a felony for them to have defended themselves in, quote, the sensitive location of Times Square. And as we all know, that obviously did not stop the person bent on violence from assaulting people. But you are absolutely correct.
6: No, and the lady who did it, her brother is now saying, look, she's been bipolar a long time, but we thought she was on her meds. We thought she was on the straight and narrow. Apparently she wasn't. After she'd done the stabbing, confronting the cops, and the cops telling her, put the knives down, and she said, I'd rather kill you both. And she came at them, and then they ended up having to dispatch her, which is how the end came anyway. But too late for the young lady who I think was a, I think she worked in the banking industry and was very successful and all that. But she ends up dead simply because people in New York City can't defend themselves. Would you mind telling my audience about what we've now learned about this new survey that tells how often Americans actually defend themselves using a pistol?
7: Absolutely. So this survey, it's titled the 2026 National Firearms Survey. It's from a Georgetown professor named William English. He goes by Bill English. And if that name sounds familiar, it's because he did a similar study back in 2021 that got a lot of heat from the anti-gun types who nitpicked it apart because it displaced, even back in 2021, a lot of their narratives, right? It showed that defensive gun uses were incredibly commonplace, that the types of guns that gun control advocates hate, right, your quote-unquote assault weapons, it turns out a lot of ordinary Americans love them and buy them all the time, right? But they nitpick this apart.

0: A lot of the concerns that they had, some of them were sort of legitimate, that the study could have worded some questions better, but most of them, as English explained at the time, had nothing to do with, it could not possibly have detracted from the overall consensus of the conclusions of this study. Well, so he addressed their concerns and he redid it. Keep in mind, this is now the most comprehensive.
1: So now he's tuned the news survey up so it answers
0: right.
1: all. This is what conservatives do. They say, oh, you've got those problems with my survey? I'll tell you what, I'll fix all those problems and do it again, right?
0: And keep in mind, this is something gun control advocates could have been doing this whole time. This is now by far the most the widest scale, most comprehensive study of gun ownership and gun use ever conducted anywhere for American gun ownership. And I got to tell you, it backfired tremendously on gun control advocates because the new and improved survey data is actually now worse for them than the original conclusions. And I think there's a number of things to pick apart here, but if I had to choose four, and we can take these in order, it's this. So the first massive conclusion is that possession of, these quote assault weapons and high capacity magazines, it's even more common now than it was in 2021. We're talking at this point, especially when these quote high capacity magazines, more gun owners own them than don't own them at this point.
1: Wow.
0: We're seeing things like, for example, the 2021 survey probably underestimated the number of defensive gun uses. So English retooled the survey to now ask about things like defensive gun use against animal attacks. And it turns out he got an even higher annual estimate. It's now at about 2.2 million compared to 1.6 million just 5 years ago. More Americans, something like 60% more Americans, are legally exercising their right to bear arms in public compared to just 5 years ago. And incredibly, we are seeing an American gun ownership that is increasingly diverse, even more so than it was. This is something that is widespread across all demographic lines. And I think this is a good thing. And so I'm happy to take those in any order you want. A lot of very, very good results here.
1: See, this is the thing, because I'll play this game, Amy. People will call in and they'll be anti-gun. And I'll say, do you know how often people legitimately defend themselves using a gun? And they'll say, oh, it's probably thousands. And I said, no. The old number I used to use from US DOJ's study, and that's kind of old now, but it was somewhere up to 1.5 million times a year. And I said, so we're talking about tens of thousands of times per week, and hundreds of thousands of times per month. And that's just what the news survey shows, isn't it?
0: Absolutely. And this is true, by the way. So it is pretty broadly worded. I want to be clear about this. About 25% of these incidents, and this is what I love, is that he went through and he asked very specifically to sort of like categorize these defensive gun uses, because initially a lot of people suggest, oh, well, maybe most of these are

0: that I didn't really have versus, you know, sort of showing that you're armed without drawing the gun and saying, you know, do you really want to mess around right now, buddy? You know, even if you discount all of those, you're still at, again, about 1.6, 1.7 million times annually. And here's the key thing. Most of these, about 70%, are instances where not only did the individual not have to fire a gun, but they were so successful that they thwarted any sort of reportable crime from occurring. So they end up not even reporting the incident to the police because they're like, well, I didn't have things stolen from me. I wasn't assaulted. And that's incredible because it gives us context numbers are coming from and just how successful gun owners are in their defense of themselves and of others.
1: And that's the key part that I always try to emphasize, Amy. And that is somebody pulls a gun out, a young lady, and I've interviewed people on the air who were, you know, they weren't rabid gun owners like me, but they were simply saying, yeah, my boyfriend thought it was a good idea. I was carrying a gun. A man tried to assault me. I pulled the gun out, pointed at him. He went away. He stopped assaulting me. The police caught him. Turns out he had a history of assault or other incidents of assault. And I stopped the crime from happening without even pulling the trigger. That's always the best result when you can get the gun or when you can get the incident to go that direction. That's Amy Swearer, who's a senior legal fellow at Advancing American Freedom. Amy, it's always a pleasure to have you on the program. Talking about the new 2026 National Firearms Survey done by Georgetown professor Bill English. Back in a moment, you're listening to the Lars Larson Show.
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1: With another ARN News update, I'm Jim Farity. Data centers emerging as a key issue in the race for governor. The Republican nominee, Senator Tommy Tuberville, outlining his plan. Writing in the Alabama Political Reporter, Senator Tuberville said as governor, he will insist data centers pay full taxes, cover the total cost of their energy, and replace what they take. In addition, he says, local communities will decide whether a data center is right for them. An Alabama deputy sheriff has been fired for misusing a Flock camera system. The Lee County Sheriff's Office not identifying the deputy or detailing the allegations. Alabama's public education health insurance plan is seeking more taxpayer money. The board over PHIP requesting an increase of more than $200 million in state funding next year, citing rising health care costs. I'm Jim Farity. And you're up to date around your world, around your state. This is the Alabama Radio Network.
2: I'm Ashley DeBorkin with the Fox Celebrity Profile with Will Forte and Lana Condor of the live-action mixed with animation movie Coyote vs. Acme, with Wile E. Coyote taking on Acme in court after years of faulty gadgets trying to catch the Roadrunner. Both shared the greatest part of working with their cartoon co-stars.
3: I have to say, the greatest part for me was when our puppet master was able to be in scenes with us and puppet his various characters. Then they would take the puppet away and then it would just be, you know, a tennis ball. But I really, really loved working with the puppets because they were so hyper-realistic and they were so beautifully, beautifully designed and crafted. And that was my first time in my career that I've been able to work in that kind of medium.
4: Animated characters never had bad breath.
3: They never had bad breath.
4: And neither did Lana.
3: Sure. Yeah. Sure, I'm eating all the habaneros and the chilies.
2: Coyote vs. Acme is in theaters now. Ashley DeBorkin, Fox News. I'm Ashley DeBorkin with a Fox Movie Profile and a fall movie preview of September and October with Fandango's Eric Davis.
5: Practical Magic 2 brings Sandra Bullock and Nicole Kidman back together nearly 30 years after the original. I think there's a lot of excitement around seeing those characters. Horror fans have Resident Evil, which is being completely reinvented by Zach Cregger, the filmmaker behind Barbarian and Weapons.
2: So then, October, we have a lot coming up there, including Tom Cruise's latest, and the year of Anne Hathaway continues.
5: Tom Cruise is teaming with Oscar-winning director

0: Alejandro Gonzalez and Iñárritu for Digger. Then you have Aaron Sorkin returning to the world of The Social Network with The Social Reckoning, exploring the Facebook whistleblower story with a terrific cast. If you want something completely different, DC's Clayface is essentially a body horror movie set within the DC universe. And of course, you mentioned Anne Hathaway, and Verity is her new one.
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2: This is House Call for Health. Many doctors say early detection is usually the key to prevention, but fewer women are getting a basic protection against cervical cancer, causing concern among some public health researchers. A new analysis of federal health data published in the Journal of the American Medical Association finds nearly one in three U.S. women ages 21 to 29 had never been screened for cervical cancer in 2023. Those numbers are up from about one in eight women in the same age group who had never been screened back in 2005. The data was collected from the National Health Interview Survey, covering more than 106,000 women. Cervical cancer screenings are also declining among women ages 30 to 65, with more than 9 million women in that group reporting they had never been screened in 2023, up from 4.3 million back in 2005. For more health news, go to foxnewshealth.com. House Call for Health, Elisa Brady, Fox News.
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4: Hot the rest of the week. We'll see some rain chances beginning to pick up a little bit by Thursday and Friday. A generally clear sky tonight, low in the mid-70s. Clouds are going to increase as we get through Wednesday, 97 the high. Heat index levels could approach 104. Some clouds Wednesday evening. Overnight, generally clear skies make the return, lows in the mid-70s. A chance of rain, maybe a few thunderstorms Thursday, especially after about 4 p.m., highs up in the mid-90s. Friday, a good chance of showers and some thunderstorms, a high of 93. I'm meteorologist Mark Thibodeau for the Weather Channel, brought to you by Southeastern Cooling on News Talk 103.9.
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8: Hey, welcome back to the Lars Larson Show. I want to give you a little warning, though, first. 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General Motors just paid out $12.75 million to settle with state attorneys general over that very thing. 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It's when I started using Incogni. That's I-N-C-O-G-N-I. 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And how do I know that? 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Consider this. A Joe Biden-appointed judge says that foreign students cannot be deported for what they call protected free speech. But when that speech crosses into support for America's enemies, should those rules be able to stay? Consider the story. A federal judge in California, this is the one I mentioned, is a Joe Biden appointee, says the U.S. government is unconstitutional.

Constitutionally silencing critics of Israel's war in Gaza and others as part of the Trump administration's quest to deport non-citizens that it says disrupted college campuses. Now, let me give you an indication. This is from an Associated Press story. So you understand the AP generally tilts toward the far left in America. Judge Noel Wise, in a ruling on August 28th, so days ago, delivered a victory for the Stanford Daily, that's the student newspaper at Stanford University, which has said that some international students were afraid to speak out because of the threat of deportation. The decision largely piggybacks on findings from almost a year ago by a U.S. district judge in Boston, who ruled that the Trump administration violated the Constitution when it targeted people who are not citizens for deportation solely based on their support for Palestinians. The government has offered a chilling message regarding protected speech, speak out against Israel or in support of the Palestinians, and we will revoke your visa and deport you. Behave. Non-citizen students heard the warning and they heed it. Now, I got to tell you something. The judge wrote this. As the idiom goes, their silence is deafening. At the Stanford Daily, lawfully present non-citizens at the paper have quit their jobs at the newspaper. They've withheld articles. They've refused assignments. And they've requested that articles be taken down. I got to tell you something. If you're supporting the so-called Palestinians, you're supporting a group of people who claim to be from a country that has never existed and never will exist. Palestine has never existed. As a region, sure, you can say there's a region that has been known over millennia as Palestine. That's not a country. The so-called Palestinians have been offered a state any number of times. I mean, even folks like former President Bill Clinton has made the point that the Palestinians have been offered their own state over and over and over again. And why have they turned it down? They've always turned it down because they said, we don't want our own state. We want the Jews gone. We want Israel gone. We want Israel erased. And we want the people in it to be gone as well. And until they get that, they're not going to be happy. They really don't care about getting their own state. What they care about is they want that country to be erased. Now, are there times that I disagree with things that Israel does or that our country does? Sure, I do. But do I think that Israel has a right to exist? I do. Do I think our country has a right to exist? I do. Do I think the Palestinians, if they actually wanted a state, should have a state? Yeah, absolutely. They've been offered one any number of times. They have always turned it down. That is not what they want. Oh, and then since we were talking about self-defense a moment ago, this question occurred to me when I saw this story about a 12-year-old boy in Maryland, state of Maryland. How many 12-year-olds would have the courage to do what this boy did to save his mom? The mother of a 12-year-old boy in Maryland says she doesn't think she would be here if it wasn't for her son's quick action. What happened was the mom was in her apartment. Her son was asleep on the couch. He heard her boyfriend come into the home after midnight on the 29th of August, so just days ago, and he began choking. The boyfriend began choking the little boy's mom. He said, something in my body told me so. I had to take action then, or something bad would have happened. She's probably not going to make it. That's what the little 12-year-old boy said. He got two good ones in before I was able to get the knife, meaning stabbing. I came back in. He was on my mother, trying to get his other arm wrapped around him. I got the knife. I stabbed him twice in the back near the rib cage. The man was taken into custody. Leather's mother, that's the little boy's mother, said she was taken to the hospital. She had filed for a protective order. I'm thankful he was brave enough to do it because I probably wouldn't be here otherwise. Prince George's County Police are investigating. They have not officially announced an arrest or released additional details. You know what they ought to be doing? They ought to be charging the boyfriend with assault on that mom. And if he assaulted the boy while the boy was trying to defend mom, they ought to charge the boyfriend with assaulting the boy as well. Consider that. And then consider this. Would a baby still be alive if Joe Biden hadn't released an illegal alien into America? A Guatemalan released into the United States under Joe Biden
has now been charged with manslaughter. He struck a mother and her two children and

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6: 26 minutes of Rockstar's Grand Theft Auto 6, introducing some action-packed missions. And showing the relationship between dual protagonists, Jason and Lucia.
9: What do you think?
8: Sequence?
9: Sequins?
8: Okay, the other one. You know what you're wearing right now looks pretty good, so you want to head out? I don't want to be late.
9: Yeah, all right. Just give me a few seconds.
6: In the seedy underground and sometimes high-profile world of Florida, focusing on Vice City, a fictional Miami, thieves, crime, and love will be on full display in the November release, as well as an open-world environment to play by or break the rules in. Eamon Dignam, Fox News.
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12: Hey, welcome back to the Lars Larson Show. It's a pleasure to be with you. How many times have you heard the comment from somebody saying, why is it that everybody seems to be gluten intolerant these days? That wasn't a thing back when I was a kid or when I was a young adult. Well, the bread you eat today may not be the same wheat that your grandparents were eating. So what changed, and could modern wheat be changing what it does to our bodies? I thought we'd talk about that with Dr. Christopher Thoma, who's a functional health practitioner and the author most recently of Eat to Restore. Dr. Thoma, welcome to the program.
13: Thank you. Thank you for having me.
12: Is the wheat that we're eating these days dramatically different from the wheat that we were consuming back in the, 70s, 80s, 90s?
13: Yeah, over the last 60 years, we've changed the protein content that is in our wheat. So it is digested much slower as it goes through our body. And that has detrimental effects on our gut, causing leaky gut, causing us to be inflamed, and have a myriad of health problems that go with it.
12: Why do we do that?
13: We try to make wheat so that we could have a harder kernel, so insects wouldn't eat it, so that it would last longer in the grain bins, and so that we could have shelf lives that were much larger than what we had before.
12: Okay, so in other words, we did it as a matter of choice, but it was more to make it, easier to grow, easier to transport, easier to store. Do we still have that need today?
13: I really think we do. We probably need to find a different way to do it. But when we look at the population growing around the world, when we look at farmers are becoming more isolated in smaller parts of like the middle U.S., Ukraine, Argentina, we have to transport that food longer ways. So it was a necessity, but I think we really need to find better ways of doing it. Europe has not made the same changes that we've made, and you can find, if you ask anybody who travels to Europe, they can eat the pasta, they can eat the breads. They don't have the same effects on your body that our American wheat does. So yes, I believe it's true that we had to have grains last longer to keep the pest out of it, but we're probably doing it the wrong way.
12: Well, in fact, Dr. Thoma, I've heard that comment from people saying, oh, you know, I haven't done a lot of international traveling, but there are friends of mine who have, who say, yeah, we went to Italy and we were just fine eating the pasta. Then we come back home and again, it doesn't settle well in your gut. So how do we get it to change back? And how much of it is about making the wheat hardy when it's on the stalk versus once it's in the grain silo, when we have better ways to protect those things today, to package wheat and that sort of thing? Or do we still need that harder wheat kernel?
13: Yeah, well, we actually grow a harder wheat kernel because of the bread that we make in the United States. We liked having the long shelf life on the bread. So when I was in the Netherlands, every day at the bakery, they baked fresh bread. They fed the old bread out to the pigeons. And when talking to them, that's their way of life. And here, we have bread that is actually in advance. Sometimes the buns that you eat for 4th of July are actually made at the end of March. And
12: what?
13: So I think, really, that's an exact story.
12: That sounds disgusting. I had a friend who was an engineer.

0: Sorry, doctor, but that does sound disgusting, doesn't it?
1: Yeah. We have engineers here, bread engineers, and their point is to make bread so far ahead of time that they can store it for special occasions, for the Super Bowl, for 4th of July, for the holidays, and it's not fresh. So that's something different here than in Europe, for sure.
0: Okay, so how do we then move back in the right direction?
1: Well, I think there's a couple things to know ahead of time. Once you become gluten sensitive, it is extremely hard to reverse that. So even once you become gluten sensitive in the United States and you go to Europe, maybe you feel better, but you're still having that reaction. Once you've made an antibody, which is your body's defense against gluten, it tends to stay with you because it begins to react with other things. People who get gluten sensitivities will soon have either brain fog or memory issues from what it does to the neurological tissue. They will also begin to have thyroid issues like Hashimoto's, and then also pancreatic issues. So those are some of the downstream things that happen. And just because you take out gluten doesn't mean you've gotten rid of those antibodies and then you can put gluten back in again. So I think we have to look forward to our children, our great-grandchildren, and begin to come back to wheat that is consumable so that we can have a future to bring it back. It's bad to say, but the individuals who are already sensitive are probably going to live with that the rest of their life, and avoidance is the biggest way to manage that. But for our future, coming back and changing the grain that we're putting in the ground. But if your neighbor is still growing modified wheat or wheat that has been changed, that pollen is going to come over on your field and change yours too. So we're going to have a rule or laws that change for a whole area, not just one farmer at a time. It's going to have to be a big change.
0: I'm talking to Dr. Christopher Thoma, who's a functional health practitioner and the author of a book called Eat to Restore. So because we could easily get more seed from Western Europe if we chose to go that direction, couldn't we? But then you'd have to take an entire region and change it over all at the same time?
1: Correct, because you have individuals doing that now. They're growing wheat that they get in from Europe and from Italy, and they're advertising it as wheat that we're raised here from Italy. The problem is when you go and analyze that wheat, it is being hybridized from the fields 30, 40 miles away. Wind carries it, the insects carry the pollen over to the new field. And so it would have to be a regional change to make that difference.
0: Okay, so what's your suggestion in the short run? What should people do to accommodate the fact that we're eating this long shelf life bread that doesn't sound like it's all that necessarily better for us? And in fact, in some ways, it's not better for us.
1: That's correct. Looking for bread that have, you know, very few ingredients would be the first way to go. Knowing that most of our bread made in the United States, they actually come back and even add more gluten to it. So they'll put in so much wheat, and then they add actually gluten to it to make it have a longer shelf life. So when you see a bread that's on the shelf, in modern stores, it's probably not going to be healthy for you. Finding local baked breads or baking your own, finding that local bakery who says, yes, this is fresh bread today, is going to be a lot better for your health than any other bread you're going to go get off the store. That's significant.
0: Hey, Dr. Thoma, it's a pleasure to have you on. Thanks so much for the time.
1: Thank you, sir. You have a great day.
0: And you as well. That's Dr. Christopher Thoma. He's the author of Eat to Restore. Hey, there's a free report that I want you to get your hands on, and it's called The Secret War on Cash. 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
10: It's in the hands of a judge. I'm Lisa Lacera, Fox News. Arguments taking place in a Utah courtroom about whether there is enough evidence to put Tyler Robinson, who's accused of killing Charlie Kirk, on trial for aggravated murder.
11: Prosecutors pointed to the attempted assassination of President Trump in Butler, Pennsylvania, when 3 bystanders were shot, one fatally, as evidence of what easily could have happened almost a year ago. The defense hasn't tried to argue Robinson isn't responsible for Kirk's death, but in order to avoid the possibility of the death penalty, they argue Robinson didn't put other people's lives at risk because he shot over the crowd, through the crowd.
10: Fox's Garrett Tenney in Provo. Tyler Robinson, who's 23, turned himself in a day after the shooting at Utah Valley University last September. He has not yet entered a plea. Iran claims to be launching strikes against U.S. interests in Jordan and Kuwait after the U.S. conducted a series of missile and drone attacks near the Strait of Hormuz over the weekend.
12: Explosions have been reported near the Strait of Hormuz in Bandar Abbas and Keshem Island. As President Trump explains, if the failed nation of Iran retaliates for this very justified attack, they will be hit again at a much harder and higher level, but it will not be the biggest attack of them all. That is waiting in the wings.
10: Fox's Peter Ducey at the White House. The new round of strikes coming after a week-long lull as the U.S. has been focusing on economic pressure on Iran. A man convicted of killing a teenage girl who rejected his advances and wounding 2 of her friends has been put to death in Florida. Harold Jean Lucas was executed by lethal injection for the 1976 shooting death of Jill Piper. Tiger Woods set to change his not guilty plea tomorrow in a Florida DUI case stemming from a rollover crash. Woods had pleaded not guilty to driving under the influence. A sheriff's office report said 2 deputies found 2 pain pills in his pocket and he showed signs of impairment. 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
21: Plenty hot the rest of the week. We'll see some rain chances beginning to pick up a little bit by Thursday and Friday. A generally clear sky tonight, a low in the mid-70s. Clouds are going to increase as we get through Wednesday, 97 the high. Heat index levels could approach 104. Some clouds Wednesday evening. Overnight, generally clear skies make the return, lows in the mid-70s. A chance of rain, maybe a few thunderstorms Thursday, especially after about 4 p.m., highs up in the mid-90s. Friday, a good chance of showers and some thunderstorms, a high of 93. I'm meteorologist Mark Thibodeau for the Weather Channel, brought to you by Southeastern Cooling on News Talk 103.9.
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24: Captain, what is it, laddie? I was wondering if I might have a word with you, sir. Aye, laddie, what's on your mind? Well, Captain, me and some of the other boys in the crew just had some questions. And what might they be, laddie? Well, Captain, we were wondering how you got to be such a great pirate. I mean, look at you, sir. If anybody saw you, they wouldn't have any doubt in their mind that you was a pirate. Well, I know, laddie. It's a look I've spent years cultivating. For instance, how did you get that wooden leg? Well, matey, one day during a very intense battle over some booty.
25: Booty?
24: Aye, booty, me boy.
25: You were in a battle over booty?
24: Aye. During the battle, I were pushed overboard. And a great big shark swam up and bit me leg clean off.
25: Ooh.
24: Arr.
25: And is that the same way you got that hook hand you have there?
24: No, matey. During another battle, I came in with the right cross when me opponent come around with a backhand, and there went me hand.
25: Ooh.
24: Arr.
25: Well, sir, how did you lose your eye and have to wear that eye patch?
24: Was it another battle over booty? No, me bucko. It was a fine, beautiful day, and I were standing out there on the deck admiring the beautiful skies, the beautiful big clouds, the sun, the surf, the sea, and the sand.
25: And what happened?
24: I looked up and a seabird flew over and dropped a little present, hit me right in the eye.
25: Well, Captain, sir, I don't see how that could make you lose your eye.
24: Well, matey, I had to wipe that stuff out of me eye, you know.
25: Aye, Captain.
24: And it were me first day with the hook.
25: Arr.
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25: Captain, who is that?
24: I don't know, Letty, but I sure like the way he says booty.
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5: All matters discussed during this show are for informational purposes only. 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
1: Thank you, K-Mac. We were just talking a little earlier. Excuse me. Dolly Parton, she worked her way up, and I can remember when she was very young on the Porter Wagoner show. That tells you how old I am. When I was a kid, I remember her pretty face and so young on the TV. And, if, you know, it was black and white then. It was black and white. I even remember that. And Porter Wagoner being on there, and he was the big dog. And I guess she was just trying to get her, find her way and climb up the ladder, which she did with his help, of course. And how music has changed. You know, when Porter Wagoner would come on, they would have that Martha White self rising flower song, the Flat and Earl's Rugs, I think. And it was just a different day. Country music just went from, I guess, the old-timey country music to the modern country music. It's just, you know, a lot of people were saying the country music would not hold because the young people were, there was this thing, you know, going on in the 60s, even in the 50s, rock and roll. But country music did hang in there, and now it's not really the same animal, and Dolly Parton is part of that. She changed it. She went from being a country girl in a 2 or 3 bed house with, I think there was 14 kids, 13 kids, something like that in that house. Can you imagine coming out of something like that and being so successful as Dolly Parton?
0: Well, you know, with a beautiful voice like that, it had to be tough though. You know, you think about nowadays, we've got the internet and all those different ways that you can communicate and find out, you know, how to go about, you know, getting discovered. You know, you got those kids that post on Instagram or, you know, one of those social media places, and they'll actually get discovered that way. But back in the day, Dolly didn't have that. You know, she had a dirt floor and was living in the hills of Tennessee up there. And it's amazing that that beautiful voice somehow got discovered. Now, I don't know where she actually went to get discovered. Her whole family sung, and I think a lot of it, too, had to do with that crazy look that she had. I don't know if you've heard the story, but apparently they had a lady that would walk around town that just, I guess, was the king of trash, and I heard Dolly say that she wanted to look just like that, so that's where she got her.
1: I didn't hear that one, but
0: No. She's like, that's who I want to be, and, you know, of course, she had the chest there, too, and she was great about joking about it, and I'm sure that had, you know, something to kind of draw attention to her. But overall, she was just an absolute wonderful, wonderful person. I mean, all the things she did.
1: Mm-hmm.

0: You know, she had that imagination library where she gave books free to children. And of course, there's Dollywood and just all kinds of things that she's done to help people out. And I think that's why even Donald Trump, you know, he put the flags at half staff for. I mean, that tells you what kind of person she was.
1: And I haven't heard a person yet say anything negative about her. And I've never heard anybody say a negative. You know, they would try to trap her in her politics, in other words, her what she believed in, and she always wiggled out from under it. Even The View, I don't know if she, I think she might have been on there. It seemed like she was. Nobody really trapped her or said anything bad about her, because she never would come out and scold any party, anyone. She tried to stay neutral, although I'm pretty sure she didn't really like the radical left side. But she didn't have to say that. All she had to do is be pretty, sing her music, and act like she wasn't a nut. And that probably said it on its own.
0: Oh, I agree with you. You know, I saw an interview recently, and I think it was, I guess, when Donald Trump, you know, he had that stuff he had said on that bus, you know, some vulgarities, and
1: Yes.
0: Dolly was asked about it, and she says, "Don't ask me again. I'm not going to talk about it." She's like, "I'm here to entertain." And that's one of the best things that any celebrity can do, because you're going to aggravate half your audience regardless of which way you go. We
1: Yeah.
0: don't need to hear who you care about, you know?
1: Right.
0: Yeah, that's one of the. Go ahead.
1: And you can't say that about a lot of these other singers and entertainers. They dive right in. And they make enemies, and you know, they really shoot themselves in the foot when they do these crazy things by making using their own life to prove a point, so to speak. But if you're doing this, you're going to lose a bunch of people, you know, you're just going to lose people, and that's not good.
0: There's a lot of people I just don't like to watch anymore. You know, if I see them come on there, because I just disagree. You know, they had that Billie Eilish that accepts the award, and she goes, "We're on stolen lands," and she's the one with the mansion, you know, that's on the stolen land, like an actual reservation or something.
1: Yeah.
0: Yeah, you know, shut up. You know,
1: Well,
0: sing your
1: give it
0: damn
1: back
0: music.
1: if you think that. Give them your house, you know? I mean,
0: Yeah,
1: like,
0: exactly.
1: really?
0: Yeah,
1: That's
0: we just.
1: two-faced, in my opinion. You know, I don't like two-faced either. I don't think anybody really likes that.
0: Well, I agree with you. You know, just do your business and shut up about it. You know, unlike us, you know, we like to talk about everything and kind of give our opinions because we're not celebrities. But Dave, I guess in a way you kind of are. I know you've done several Elvis impersonations there, right?
1: Well, yeah, I do that for fun. I'm not a professional Elvis impersonator, you know. You know, there's this old joke I'll share. When Elvis died, supposedly there was probably about, I don't know, let's just say 300 Elvis impersonators. And that grew. A few years later, there was 3,000 Elvis impersonators. And now, the way I understand it, there may be, I don't know, 1 million Elvis impersonators. They say that at the rate that Elvis impersonators are growing, that in just a few short years, because of compound interest, one in three persons will be an Elvis impersonator. So I don't know if it's such a big thing to be an Elvis impersonator when it's multiplying like that. So why would everybody want to be an Elvis impersonator? I think it's because they just loved Elvis, you know, or love him. He just won't go away. I've just looked it up the other day, and he would be like over 90 years old now, I believe. This is not going to stop. He died when he was 42. That was well, my goodness, I was 21 when he died, and now I'm 71. So you're talking about what, 50 years ago? My goodness. It's not going to stop.
0: Have you ever heard of Orion, the Elvis impersonator?
1: Which one is that? Now, there's so many of them.
0: His name is real name is Jimmy Ellis, but he sounded just like Elvis.

0: And I know we're going to kind of divulge here, but I think you might find this interesting and might ring some bells for you. But essentially, he may have been the son of Elvis's daddy, which would make him his brother.
1: I've
0: I
1: heard,
0: think.
1: oh, that guy, I've heard some stuff about this guy saying that he was a half brother or something like that to Elvis. Yeah.
0: Yes. Yeah.
1: But I've heard
0: There's
1: that
0: the.
1: story more than once. There must be a lot of half brothers out there running
0: Oh, I'm sure. But let me tell
1: around.
0: you, this guy, he sounds just like Elvis, or he did sound like him. And right after Elvis died, they didn't want to sign him as a regular singer because they had all the other singers that were, kind of along Elvis's lines. But anyway, they stuck a mask on him and he sounded just like Elvis. So when Elvis died, a lot of people thought that he had faked his death and this was actually Elvis singing. But you ought to check him out one day, man. Let me tell you, he sounds just like him, but he's actually
1: Well,
0: got an Alabama connection. He was,
1: uh-huh.
0: he lived in Oroville, Alabama, and that's where he got shot. So, anyways, we'll dive into that one day when you have a little chance to look into it. But how did you get into the doing the Elvis impersonation?
1: because of I was going to some football stuff, I'm begging to was good, still kind of big into college football, although I hate the NIL thing. I mean, that's just turned me off. But anyway, getting back to that, I had a friend that I met in the financial business. I actually met him in Cabo San Lucas, Mexico, first time. And we became very, very good friends. And then he introduced me to another guy that became a very dear friend of mine. And that's Joe. That's going to be doing Medicare for us in our office. He's an expert. Down through the years, you meet all these people. But anyway, he got me up there doing karaoke and I started doing Elvis. And they said, "Hey, you sound like him." And the next thing I know, next time I went to, one of those parties that, everybody goes to right before or right after the ball games, tailgating, he had a big karaoke thing up there. And the next thing I know, they were calling me Elvis. And next thing I know, one of my friends, because I helped him sell a condo, bought me this big Elvis suit that was made by the same seamstress that made Elvis costumes. And it's the checkerboard version. And that thing's pretty expensive, but he owed me a big favor. So he bought this for me. And I've had that thing now probably 15 years to take care of it. It's had to been widened out a few times and shrunk a few times because it seems like Elvis likes to eat a little bit and sometimes he might go on a diet a little bit. But yeah, I do like peanut butter and banana. Yeah, I do. But anyway, that's how it started. And it just kept on going. Next thing I know, they were asking me to do these Elvis events and things in front of the financial crowd because I'd go to these conventions and stuff. Next thing I know, we were doing them at our events, the Earnest Financial events. Again, it's all for fun. But I am a keyboard player. I am a, I can play piano or organ, and I was in a rock band when I was younger. Obviously, I'm not a successful rocker, and I didn't really want to be because I mean, I didn't go in that route. But essentially, I guess you could say that's kind of how it started. But I am a musician. Once a musician, always a musician. I did play for my Baptist church that I grew up in as the pianist. That didn't hurt any. But then my uncle became the preacher and he said, "You've got long hair and you play in rock bands, so you got to quit." He later on apologized to me and became one of my greatest advocates, but that's another story altogether. You just can't judge people by the way they look. People come in to my office. I don't have on the suit. I'm not wearing that blasted suit unless I go to some kind of honorary thing, a funeral. I'm doing something where I'm supposed to have a suit on or at least something nice. You're doing some kind of a big event or something like that. I don't want to look like some kind of backwoods guy, although that's what I am, I guess. I grew up on a small farm where my grandfather farmed.

0: up in the sticks, as people call it, the big woods of northeast Alabama that are joined with the big woods of Georgia. It's just a long story. I just don't have enough time here. I do understand Dolly Parton a lot because I grew up in a rural area. You know, there's a lot of things that have changed down through time. I've been through all of that, prejudices, all these different things that I've seen down through my life. I'm just an old country boy. You know, I hate it when people put the airs on and they say we're better than somebody else. Nobody is better than anybody else. We should treat our fellow men equally. And I think Dolly Parton did that. That's the reason why she's loved. She knew, I mean, we all die, right? You can't put on airs. You can't take those airs with you. The only thing you're going to do if you do the right thing is fly through the air to the right place. And that's the way I look at it. I just think that we should all get along in this world. But I have to say this, when the craziness of these liberals trying to take away what we worked for so hard, to me, it's almost like Satanism. Why would people build churches and then allow someone to tear them down with disbelievers that hate you or they don't like what you're doing? And I do believe in freedom of religion, but I do believe that some religions need to be reined in if they want to kill you because you're not their religion. I think a lot of things need to be looked at here in our country. But also, one of the biggest reasons why I'm an asset preservationist is we go through cycles. And I know that one's about to occur. I just feel it in my bones. Actually, it's being prophesied, it's being predicted. It's really the way our country works, the way our finance works, the way our financial futures and past has always worked, and that is we have downturns. But this time it's probably going to be pretty bad. I've also seen and heard a lot of people talk about how houses are not moving now and how the stock market's way too high. It makes me think and be so thankful that I am an asset preservationist because I don't want to be one of those guys that's trying to crawl in a hole when they lose everybody's assets, which could be just right around the corner. But anyway, that's my calling in life. You know, we might can do a little Elvis, we might can do this, we might can do that, but I think my calling in life is to be getting people ready for the inevitable and try to protect them or educate them or talk about it because it's not talked about. It's a hidden agenda. They really want to hide it and they want to hype the stocks up so they can sell them. I'm not against the stock market. Don't take me wrong. We use the stock market in a conservative, safe way. But, you know, these FIAs, these fixed index annuities, people are going to love that they're in them if this thing happens. And I think it's going to happen. I can't be 100% sure of anything. You know, there's always this saying, well, this time is different. They've been saying that for over 100 years, but every few years they showed them that it wasn't different. I mean, do you really think it's going to change? Do you really think people are going to change? You know, until the end, we're not going to change. If you believe in the prophecies of Revelation and everything else, we're not going to change. It's going to be inevitable what's going to happen in the end. Just get ready. Get ready for your finances, get ready for your health, and try to get ready for your wealth if you do the right things.
1: Let me ask you this. I know that you offer free meetings for everybody. Kind of give me a rundown of what somebody can expect when they actually sit down with you.
0: The first thing you can expect is be fed a real good Texas Roadhouse meal, steak, chicken, whatever they like. They can expect that because we do that for everybody. Just for the courtesy of giving us time to show you our method. You know, what you can expect is at least 45 minutes to an hour or maybe a little longer, showing you how our method works, and how it's sure to be superior. Yeah, let me just tell you, and I'll share this with you if you want me to. I plug this all this stuff in that I'm doing into AI. And I know that everybody, some people think AI is the devil, but let me just tell you what AI can do. It can pull from everywhere what things have made, what things have lost, what has done this, that, and the other. I plugged in my methodology into AI and said, and I asked the question, I said, is this better than most? And it came back and said something like this. It said, absolutely, this is superior, better than most any kind of returns that are unsafe, much less those that are safe. Now, I paraphrased what it said, but essentially that should tell you

what a computer thought of it. Now, it kind of shocked me when I put that in there. I gave it all the variables. I told it everything that I do, the negatives, the positives, the average returns and stuff like that, and the rebonuses and how much people have made the last few years. And then it added it all up and said it was superior. That made me feel

0: But what it said that it was probably better than a lot of the ones that took a lot of risk. In other words, what I'm accentuating, what AI was accentuating because I told it to make this decision, was that as far as making a decision of what's the best safe route, this is one of them. Yes, it has shortcomings. Not all of your money is always surrender period free. But if you've got 10 to 20% of your money liquid at all times, at least once a year, that you can draw off of as an income producing product or products, because we're using a bunch of them, and also as a shield against losing your money in the downturn. In other words, one of the things AI made a big deal about was that we don't lose money so that it doesn't take a lot to pull out and keep ahead of the crowd. And that's, it called it sequence of returns. That's what it used, that term. You can look it up. The problem with the methods that the stock market people use is the sequence of returns when they lose 50%, 60%, 70%, maybe for years, what that does to you. That's not on the table for us. Those sequence of negative returns cannot happen. And that's the big plus. And it's sort of like, someone like Donald Trump not allowing bad things to happen to our nation. Get in there and take those illegals out that are trying to kill us. Get in there and try to figure out a way to stop the bleed that the politicians put on us to put these illegals in here so they could take us over. And they don't care about us. Same thing about bleeding your finances off. If those bleed off, you've got a negative sequence of returns, you've lost your assets on paper. How are you going to get them back if you don't just sit on your same thing, sit on it for a long time and see what happens and wait for it to come back? Because otherwise, if you pull money out, you've lost your butt. And that's the way it works. So I know we got to take a break. But you asked me a question. I'm sorry I'm so long-winded. I was just trying to explain your question and give an answer, and it gets me kind of emotional because a lot of people are going to be in trouble in the future. And I think that, I mean, I'm not Noah, but I know of this. It
1: Yeah.
0: repeats itself.
1: Well, I know it's free to sit down and do a Zoom call with you or over the phone or whatever. If anybody wants to reach out, they can call toll free at 833-596-7233. 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And if you have $50,000 or more and you sit down for the meeting or the Zoom call, you can get you a gift card to the Texas Roadhouse. That number again, 833-596-SAFE. And I think we need to stay safe and take a quick break.
2: So, Patty Murray, a Democratic senator from Washington, had this to say.
3: I've not heard one Democrat say defund ICE.
2: Then a few other senators chimed in. Ed Markey from Massachusetts.
4: I believe ICE should be defunded.
2: Elizabeth Warren, also from Massachusetts.
5: I'm going to talk about ICE funding. I think we ought to stop doing that.
2: Alex Padilla from California.
6: No more funding for DHS, for ICE, for CBP.
2: Shelley Pingree from Maine.
7: Maybe it's just time for ICE to go.
2: Chantel Brown from Ohio.
8: I have vowed to use every tool that I have to disarm and dismantle ICE. And I can promise you this, ICE will not get another cent from me.
2: And Pennsylvania Governor Josh Shapiro.
9: The Congress of the United States has the ability to stand up and stop funding ICE.
2: All those people are Democrats. Patty, what was that you were saying?
10: These people are crazy.
11: You got that right.
12: What a dumbass.
13: Hello, children. 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
14: Hello, children. This is your Uncle Felix. And today on Story Time, one of my favorites, the story of Pinocchio. But not the story of when he was small, but the story of what happened to him after he grew up. You see, Pinocchio always dreamed of being a stockbroker. And as we look in today, we see that his wish has come true.
15: Mr. Jones. Yes, yes, I know the market's going crazy, but just give it time. Let it ride. You want to sell everything, huh? Okay, I'll take care of it.

0: Thank you, Mr. Jones. I'll be talking to you. What do you mean? No, bet on it. Pinocchio Investments, how may I help you? Oh, hi, Mrs. Smith. Yes, I know things are a little shaky right now, but what? You want to take everything out and take it over to David Ernest? Well, Mrs. Smith, okay, I'll take care of it. Pinocchio Investments, how may I help you? Oh, hi, Geppetto, how are you? Yeah, things are kind of rough here. What can I do for you today? What? You too? Oh, Geppetto. Why won't anybody believe me when I tell them the market's going to rebound? Their money is safe. It's going to be a V recovery. Oh, man. That's the third window this week.
1: And the morals of this story are, let David Ernest take care of your money and be careful what you wish for, because you just might get it.
2: Fate steps in and sees you through.
0: I swear, if that little ever comes out from behind the refrigerator, I'm using him for fish bait. I'm going to lunch.
3: This is your roving reporter. Today I'm talking with a man from outer space.
4: What's up, Earthling?
3: I see you've landed your spacecraft over there in that field.
4: That's right, man.
3: My question is, why have you landed here on our planet?
4: I came to see David Ernest.
3: The asset preservationist?
4: Yeah, man. I wanted to see if he would take a look at my portfolio for me.
3: Well, before you make the trip over there, call him on his toll-free number, 833-596-7222.
4: And I understand those last four digits spell out the word safe.
3: That is correct.
4: Funny thing happened the last time I came to Earth.
3: What was that?
4: I went to the Walmart, man.
3: Yes?
4: And I accidentally went in the back door.
3: How did that work out?
4: Well, they stopped me and very gently told me that I needed to go around front and come in.
3: And then what did you do?
4: I said, cool, man. Take me to your greeter.
3: You flew millions of miles just for that.
4: Hey, man, I don't ride them. I just read them.

0: 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I'm your co-host, K-Mac, and nobody is going to stop my buddy, Mr. David Ernest.
1: Well, thank you, K-Mac. You know, I feel kind of young in a way. I mean, I tell you a little story. My brother called me up a few months ago, and he said, "Hey, you're kin to me, you know." And I said, "Yeah." I thought to myself, regrettably, "No, I'm just kidding." me and him used to have little scuffles. There's 3 years apart. I love my brother, but I was just thinking, yeah. But anyway, having a little fun with him. He said, "There's this test you need to go get. It's called a calcium uptake test." Mine was, he said, was 800, which is real high. And he said, went in there and they found some blockages, and you need to go have that. And so I got the test, and it was way higher than his. And my wife was upset. All my family was saying, "You've got to have a cardiac, thing, cart." But anyway, so they will do the cardiac cath thing. So I did it. And I remember the doctor waking me up and he said, "There's nothing wrong. You're completely open. There's no blockages." And I thought, thank goodness, praise the Lord, all that kind of stuff. And then all of a sudden, I remember getting more awake. And the doctor come in and tell him all that stuff. So I was thinking, now, why was that test so high? I mean, why was the test so high? There's nothing there. According to the test, I was supposed to be like half dead. Because if you read at the bottom, it's, like 90-something percent chance of multiple blockages in multiple arteries. So I started talking to some of my doctor friends. And they said, "Well, it's not always going to be the case. This stuff can be on the outside of your arteries, this calcium uptake stuff." And all. In other words, what it boils down to is blockages are made by cholesterol and, statin things, fight it and everything. I don't know what. But anyway, the point I'm trying to make is nothing's stopping me yet from doing my job. That one was

I thought was a close call, but it really wasn't anything. Then I had another doctor friend of mine who said, "You've got cast iron pipes. They're just hard as rock, but the lumen, the inside is just clear as a bell." In other words, am I appreciative that test was not indicative of what could have really been going on? Absolutely. I was very thankful. But what I'm trying to say, I guess, is you never know. You never, ever know when your life can be shortened or ended. And, I think we just need to keep on keeping on. Nothing's going to stop me from being what I am. You are what you are. Somebody said, "You are what you eat." Yes, I get that one. And that's true. So, was I eating the wrong things, the right things? I don't know. A lot of this stuff's genetic. What puts your body together, since you are what you eat, that's what you are. And then there's this thing called genetics that has the DNA that assembles these things that you eat to become what you appear to be. And what you are inside and out. I know I'm talking in riddles, kind of, but the point is, I'm trying to make is we live in the world together. We're actually synergistic. We actually, well, look at the United States of America, supposed to be one nation under God, indivisible, with liberty and justice for all. And we're trying to do that. And then here comes a bunch of people that don't believe that. They don't understand that. All they see is your hard work. They don't want to believe that they should not take what you've got. Now, some of them want to come in here and do work. And if you go back to when the first immigrants came into our country, the first immigrants that came into our country didn't have anything, and the country didn't give them anything but a job. Capitalism is what it is. Now they're trying to change us into, I'll just say it, communism. There's factions that are trying to change us into, and some of these movie stars, some of these stars. But Dolly Parton, as we were saying earlier, she never said anything like that. I don't believe Dolly Parton believed a word of that. She was just smart enough not to bring it out, in my opinion. She was a hillbilly girl. She grew up in the woods. She grew up in the mountains of, up in the Carolinas. There's something to be said about people who work their way up than the people who were born with that spoon stuck down their throat. And I'm not knocking people that are lucky enough to be born wealthy, but I think it takes a lot more for a person who's born wealthy to become successful, other than it just being given to them. And I'm sorry, guys, for you guys that might have been born that way. Everyone has some advantages and disadvantages, but I think the majority of us have to work our way up, and nothing's going to stop us from doing that. My clients, most of them have sweated, worked, sacrificed, everything you can imagine. Maybe some of them became doctors because they worked so hard at school. Some of them became welders because they worked so hard at their trade. Some of them became journeymen because they worked so hard. Some of them became airline pilots because they worked so hard. Some of them became all kinds of different things. Some of them are actually entertainers, and things like that. We've got all walks of life. We're serving at Earnest Financial. We love these people. But they all have one thing in common. They don't want to lose what they've worked so hard for. And they don't want their opportunities as a country, as a nation, taken away by what's been going on in this country. That's the reason why I'm an advocate for everyone who has worked so hard to keep what they've got. Yes, our country has, or should I say, our system has flukes in it. And the fluke that I don't really like, but it's there, is that everything goes up and down in the stock market. Home prices go up and down. I talk to people all the time that say, "Man, I'm trapped in my house. The interest rate's low, and now I can't get anything out of the house because a year ago I thought I could get this number, and it's already dropped by 20, 30% or whatever, and it's just wiped out on paper what I can do." And so we're in a flux right now. That something's going to have to move or happen. And I'm seeing.

Almost, in a way, identically what happened in 2008. House prices, mortgage-backed securities did it then. It was the lever. What's the lever now? High stock prices. People just realize, wait a minute, these things are not worth this. Even Warren Buffett doesn't believe it's worth it. He's took 55% out before he retired. He took 55% out and put it in cash like instruments. He's never done that, to my knowledge. There's a lot of people that are seeing the handwriting on the wall. There was people that saw that back in the 2008, the Big Short and all these other things that people did, and movies they made out of these things, you know. And I'm hoping and praying it won't be that bad, but I just don't see how we can continue. We got a war going on now that's strangling us, strangling our gas prices are, you know, you want somebody to get ticked off, make their price at the pump go up, because that's one thing that affects everybody, you know. And no, I don't want to be riding around in an electric car that goes out of juice on the side of the road. You know, as I said before, one of the funniest pictures I ever saw was this electric car on the side of the road. And someone had a gasoline generator trying to charge the battery back up, you know, and it took a picture of it. It's really a paradox why we're headed in the direction we're headed, why humans do crazy things and build things that don't make sense. I have no doubt that in the future, like way into the future, electricity could be used in more knowledgeable ways. Fusion, not fission, Fusion, the power of pressing atoms together, not letting them split like that. You press them together. It's the power of the sun. There's so many different things that humans can come up with and do. And eventually we may be able to do all these things. But one of the things that's so important in our individual lives is holding everything together while we're here, for us, our family, our retirement. I mean, what else do we have other than eternity? I mean, eternity's staring us in the face, I know that. But you don't want to go out starving to death because you didn't have what you worked so hard for and saved up because somebody convinced you to leave it at risk, but so that they could make money off of your risk. I'm not knocking stock market people that are honest and truthful. I'm knocking the ones that are greedy, that don't care, and just give bad advice. And there's this thing called fiduciary. Let me just talk about that a moment. You know, Elizabeth Warren is one of those people who screams around, says she's a fiduciary, or I'm paraphrasing, maybe she didn't use those words, but she tries to attack the very entity that Social Security is, that is an annuity. She tries to attack all these things. You've got some other folks that do this. Guess what happens when the markets get in bad trouble? They disappear. Their words disappear. They want to disappear. Why? Because they know what they have been giving out is bad advice. And I do think there's a lot of politicians now that are trying to pass a really good bill. And I can't think of the name of the bill, but let's just boil it down like this. If you're 50 years old or older, they can't stop you from rolling your 401k or your 457 or whatever you got into an annuity, any kind of fixed annuity or any kind of variable annuity, because some variable annuities will guarantee income. But I like the fixed annuities better. They guarantee income and principal. I don't really want to lose my ass, sits. Because that puts strains on the insurance companies to produce income when they've lost their assets. So that's the reason why I'm not so hot about the variable annuities. But anyway, long story short, there's a lot of people out there that are trying to tear down and destroy what we worked so hard for. And I think Donald Trump is one of the few, as a businessman, who really understands that, even though, yes, he's trying to get richer as he goes. I mean, like, he's a businessman, right? What can you say? You wouldn't want him to be anything else. You wouldn't want him to be a weak, meek Biden that just was trying to invest in ice cream, or Harris, who was just trying to invest into some kind of laughing machine, and that because that's all she knows how to. I think all she did was perfect how to laugh.
Because if you ask her questions, it never did get answered.

0: just a big laugh. And it's a big joke. The whole thing's a big joke. We have got to straighten out our economy. We've got to straighten out our assets. We've got to straighten out our country. And I just want to be an advocate for saving people who deserve to keep what they've worked so hard for. And that's it in a nutshell. Okay, Mac, I know I'm kind of talking a lot, but anyway, you got anything you want to ask me about, any further about what I've said?
1: Well, no, that makes a lot of sense. But one of the things that we kind of discussed earlier about when you have these meetings, I know there's a lot of stuff that we just can't cover here on the radio because of, you know, some of the different things that happens. But when you're actually on a call with somebody, what are some of the things that you can cover?
0: Well, when I'm on a call with somebody on a phone, it's a little different than when you're talking on the radio. But essentially, I just ask them, or I let them talk. Let them tell me their story, you know, because everyone has a story. And they'll reveal to you the information. I might ask them a few questions after they've told me a few things. And then I tell them a little bit about what I could do. And then I suggest to them that we talk in person or on Zoom or FaceTime or something. If they're, it's really getting easier and easier to do FaceTime, Zoom, and things like that. People are getting where they're used to it. The funny thing is, a lot of times when I say this, I say, yeah, I do it all the time on my job, or I do it on my job, or yeah, I do it, or my daughter can do it, or my son can help me, or whatever. And because one of the things is I want to do the job for you, even though you may be 200 miles away from me, or maybe 300 or 400 miles if you're in Kansas or down in deep Florida. You know, I still want to be the one that does it. But if you say, no, I want somebody to hold my hand right here, I understand that. But let me just tell you, I can hold your hand from here. The modern communications has changed everything. And actually, I think what I'm probably going to start doing on my regional offices is just have me on a screen. You come, if you don't know how to do digital, you just come to me or I send somebody to you and there I am. I can't be everywhere at the same time. But with this digital stuff, it's just like I'm, just imagine when you watch these sci-fi shows in a hologram, if you know what that is. In other words, you know, Star Trek, for example, no, Star Wars. Was it Princess Leia, a hologram coming out of R2?
1: Mm-hmm.
0: D2? Yep. In other words, it's been around. It's been around for a while. Why can't I be one and I'm there with you, you know, so to speak, on the screen? So it's, but if you've got a pocket phone, an iPhone, or an Android, same thing can happen. I can be right there with you or Zoom. So don't be afraid to say, I want David to do my financial plan for me. And that doesn't mean that there's not other people who are backing me up, or if something were to happen to me in my office that would not continue. I've got a lot of younger people in my office now, and I've taught them everything. They know what I know. So it's like a continuation would happen. You don't have to worry about it. They're the ones that I'm teaching how to do this. I just overlook what they've decided to do. I mean, it's really wonderful when you can teach young people to do the system that we have proven works, where you won't lose your money, where you won't lose your returns, and where you will make good returns, and actually you can sleep. You know, one of the things that really bothers people's deep sleep is worrying, and worrying keeping what you've worked so hard for is not something you want to have in deep thought in your dreams. I say this, if you want to know how this works, give us a call. I want to show you how we can save it all.
1: 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And even if you don't, David will be glad to to sit down and talk with you.

0: 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And David, I know there's a big reason you chose to keep safe. You want to keep everybody's money safe, right?
1: Right. 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Protect yourself. But still make good money as it grows. And that's what we know how to do. That's what we do. And it's part of our plan for the future. I wish the politicians would do it. I really do. I wish they would protect our Social Security. I wish they would protect all of the hard work. Just quit taking everybody's money and giving it to people who come in here and didn't work. I'm not against helping people. Don't get me wrong. I think that we should be helping people, but we shouldn't be letting people rob us blind. And that is just so wrong. And I do believe that Donald Trump saw that. And he's trying to do something about that. I'm not 100% on everything Donald Trump does. I'm just going to tell you, I know he's not perfect by any means, but as a businessman, he realizes that you just can't sit around eating ice cream, falling upstairs, and giggling to just get anything done in Washington, D.C.
0: Well, I know we were talking earlier too about Dolly Parton, and I mean, we didn't know she was going to pass away. And that's one thing that a lot of people need to be aware of too, is you can also help or know you have a lot of contacts in the field so that if you want to preserve your assets even after you pass away, that you can kind of give some guidance on that too, right?
1: Right. Yeah. We have a lot of contacts with a lot of accountants and attorneys, but also we're good at estate planning. Yes, you have to have attorneys on complicated estate planning, but when it comes to using annuities and life insurance, it's perfectly legal and legitimate for us to help you that way. And those are great planning tools. Also, I know a lot of stuff down through the years from experience. Long-term care is another thing you got to be careful with. Because if you get sick and you lose all your money on the tail end of things, why, you ain't got anything left to leave anybody because the state take it away. I mean, a nursing home costs anywhere from $60,000 to $100,000 a month now. That's not going to take, I mean, a year, excuse me, a year. That's not going to take very long to deplete someone's assets. I talk about males not being in nursing home very much. Just go to a nursing home and look around, unless they're younger males that have had like an accident or something. The old males are just not in there. It's just a bunch of old females. They live longer. So you really got to plan for the female a lot of time to live a lot longer. What I really do to help these people plan, I ask them about their family history, their health, it's, and then I let them help me decide how they want to do it. The thing is, it is not an exact science, but it is a science to plan and predict the future. And it's so important to plan. There's an old saying, no one plans to fail, they fail to plan. Don't fail to plan. Give us a call. 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We don't charge fees. We're commission driven only, which means 100% of your money is working day one. 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
0: 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And David, I know we got to go on and do our 9 to 5s and keep on trucking out of here. Any final thoughts?
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4: This is a Fox News alert. He will face trial. I'm Lee Silicera. The judge overseeing the murder trial of Tyler Robinson, the man accused of killing Charlie Kirk at Utah Valley University last September, has ruled he will be tried for his crimes.
5: Before the court is state's motion to bind defendant Tyler James Robinson over in trial in district court in all seven counts charged in the information.
4: Judge Tony Graf Robinson turned himself in a day after the shooting at Utah Valley University. He has not yet entered a plea. The jury in the Lindsey Clancy trial will resume deliberations tomorrow after not reaching a verdict for a fourth day. The Massachusetts mom has admitted to killing her three young children in 2023, but claims postpartum psychosis drove her actions, while prosecutors say she knew what she was doing. The U.S. military has completed a new round of strikes against Iran, these near the Strait of Hormuz.
6: President Trump says the strikes are in response to Iran attempting to drop mines in the Strait of Hormuz and launching eight missiles at a U.S. base in Jordan. In a social media post, the president says if Iran retaliates for the very justified attack, they will be hit again at a much harder and higher level. He also warns the biggest attack of them all is waiting in the wings, and when it's over, there will be very little left of the Islamic Republic of Iran. The trading of strikes this week ended a weeks-long lull in military operations. The Trump administration has focused on new economic pressure against Iran.
4: Fox's Jared Halpert at the White House. After the U.S. attacks began, Iran launched ballistic missiles at Jordan, claiming to have targeted a U.S. base. Jordan's military says it shot down 10 of those missiles, with three landing in unpopulated areas. Tropical storm Edward has made landfall along the Texas-Louisiana border after picking up a late burst of strength in the Gulf. The storm bringing ashore heavy rains and sending off flood warnings along the coast. 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